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1: Bankstown, two vehicle crash on Macaulay Avenue at Marshall Street. At North St Mary's, earlier two truck crash on Christie Street at Leeholm Road. It's seeing really heavy delays through that area between Warrington Road and Forrester Road. If you can, avoid it. Heavy run through Marsden Park on Richmond Road, southbound past Townsend Road and past Langford Drive as you head towards the M7. Still slow through Northmead on Windsor Road northbound, approaching Whitehaven Road up from James Bruce Drive, and at Ashfield, a two-car smash near Bunnings on Frederick Street northbound, just before Parramatta Road. This is Real Bottom on Sydney's 2GB.
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7: Partly cloudy with showers at times, a marine wind warning for Sydney's coast, a top of 18 for the city, 17 in the west. Scattered light showers again tomorrow, early showers clearing Thursday, cloudy Friday, partly cloudy Saturday. Right now, 12 degrees in town, humidity 89%, 13 degrees Bankstown and Campbelltown, 12 Lucas Heights and Terry Hills, 15 Penrith. I'm Josh Bryant. 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
8: Across Australia, this is Mornings with Trent Nicolich, filling in for Mark Levy.
9: That's right, Trent Nicolich with you. A very good morning to you. Tuesday, 7th July. As I said earlier, a gloomy day in Sydney. Trent Nicolich filling in for Mark Levy on 2GB in Sydney, 2CC in Canberra, 2LT in Lithgow and wherever you might be listening in on the app. And if you're wondering why I love doing this job, it's this message here from Nick. Oh, finally, Trent, we've found one listener that loves you and wants to clone you. Thank God for that. But I'll still pester you because it's fun. That's from Nick. Love it, Nick. Keep him coming. Absolutely love it. So good. So good. Now, on this situation in the Pacific, we had a message here saying, asking us about how much money's being spent. Karen saying, hi Trent, I'd like to know how much money we're giving these Pacific nations to join up to these deals. Well, just for starters, $1 billion over the next 10 years for Fiji, $1 billion with a B, and then $500 million for Vanuatu over an unspecified amount of time. And then we're in the Solomon Islands this morning. So the new defense alliance could be expanded to other nations. This was the report out of Fiji yesterday. And it's backed by $1 billion in funding from Australia over the next decade. I reckon that a lot of you listening now would be thinking, as you are well entitled to, that $1 billion could be vastly better spent in this country than it could be effectively having little to no effect in Pacific Island nations because we saw what China did. Now on that, the US State Department announced this morning, our time, that it had monitored China's test launch from a submarine of an unarmed intercontinental range ballistic missile that landed in the southern Pacific Ocean. At a time when the United States is working harder than ever to prevent nuclear proliferation, China is doing the opposite, State Department spokesman Tommy Pigott said in a statement. Beijing's rapid and opaque nuclear weapons buildup is of great concern to the region and the world. We continue to urge China to engage in meaningful arms control discussions and commit to a regularized notification arrangement for all intercontinental range ballistic missile

0: As I said off the top of the show, they make up less than one third of people using the visa pathway. Less than one third. So let's do a little bit about that. Let's find out a little bit more about what that relates to, how it works, why that's the case. Because a lot of the times we just look at the data and we don't really drill down into it and find out why that's the case. It's time, actually, before we take a break, because something's just happened, it's time for a World Cup update.
1: This World Cup update is brought to you by Anytime Fitness, offering 24/7 access nationwide, helping Australians go from the training ground to game day. Join today.
0: Now, the game's just kicked off between host nation, the United States, and Belgium, and I don't know that I've ever wanted Belgium to win a game of football more than I do right now. Just inside 10 minutes, Belgium have scored. They're leading the USA 1-0. Why do I want Belgium to win so much? Because of this stupidity that's gone on in the last 24 hours between the American president, Donald Trump, and FIFA. FIFA has been widely accused of being a wildly corrupt organization, and it decided to overturn a red card for one of the most important players in the United States squad. Now, if you don't watch football religiously, that's fine. If you get a red card in a World Cup match, you automatically miss the next game. So that player should have missed this game. Donald Trump intervened. FIFA overturned the red card. It was as clear a red card as you're ever likely to see. And that player is now playing in this game. So everybody should be getting on the bandwagon and barracking for Belgium and hoping that it can beat the United States, one of the host nations in the World Cup. Now, Richard, just on the subject of sport quickly, Richard messaged in to say he's happy that I raised my concerns about Alex de Minaur earlier in the show. And I did say that after the back of his loss at Wimbledon, straight sets loss. Richard thought the same thing as I did when he heard the interview after the match. He doesn't have any social media, but he's contacted Tennis Australia asking that they reach out to Alex on his behalf to ensure that he's okay. Richard says he's not a tennis fanatic, but I love watching Demon and how he doesn't give up on any point. Yeah, look, you make a really good point there, Richard. I think it's easy for us to overlook the mental strain on athletes at that level. I certainly do. I tend to think you're being paid a hell of a lot of money. Just go out there and do what you need to do. But it seems to me that Alex is really struggling with the mental part of his game at the moment and his state of mind. And I'm sure that he's in the best position to get the help that he needs. But it's a good reminder there that if you're struggling, you should go and talk to someone, because it certainly sounds to me like Alex de Minaur isn't really enjoying his tennis at the moment. Mark says, just before we take a break, if China wasn't paying attention when we were talking about this missile launch, they would not have reacted. You reckon it's money well spent? As far as you're concerned, you're entitled to that opinion, Mark. Of course, our alliance to the Pacific is vital to our future. Mark, what I want to know is what material difference it makes, though. That's what I'd like to know. We're spending $1.5 billion between Fiji and Vanuatu. What material difference is it going to make? What is Fiji going to do if we end up needing to defend ourselves, or Vanuatu? Clearly, they can't stop China from launching test missiles in the South Pacific as it is now. So what would happen if we ended up in a conflict? Now, don't forget, you can have your say on the 2GB open line, 131873. 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We'll take a break, and when we come back, we're going to speak to Morgan Begg, Director of Research at the IPA.
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3: At Bankstown, two vehicle crash on Macaulay Avenue at Marshall Street. At Ashfield, two vehicles together. They're on Frederick Street at Parramatta Road, also affecting northbound. Earlier, three vehicle crash at Terrigal on the Scenic Highway just past Charles K Drive. Earlier, two truck crash at North St Mary's on Christie Street at Leeholm Road. It's got heavy delays east and westbound in between Warrington Road and Forrester Road. Southbound runs through Marsden Parks, heavy on Richmond Road, starting from near Townsend Road. M4 under speed eastbound through Maze Hill, and the Spit Bridge will be lifting in the next couple of minutes. This is Will Bottom on Sydney's 2GB.
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1: 17 and a half minutes past 10. Trent Nikolic with you on 2GB for Mark Levy. Some news for you. Raptor Squad officers have charged two Hells Angels outlaw motorcycle gang members following an alleged assault near Sydney's CBD. 1 p.m. yesterday, so Monday, police were called to Distillery Drive in Pyrmont following reports of an assault inside an apartment building. Officers attended and were told that about 11:40 a.m. that day, a 34-year-old man arrived at the location to make a delivery when he was approached by two unknown men. The two men, who were armed with a knife, followed the man into a lift where they allegedly assaulted him multiple times. About 6 p.m. yesterday, Raptor Squad officers executed a crime scene warrant at Distillery Drive, Pyrmont, where they seized a large kitchen knife, 565 grams of white powder, 200 grams of GBL, 14 Valium tablets, a dedicated encrypted criminal communication device. There's a new one for you, DECCD, and Hells Angels OMCG Outlaw Motorcycle Club clothing. Interesting. A 27-year-old man and a 33-year-old man were arrested and taken to Day Street Police Station. The men were charged with assault occasioning actual bodily harm in company of others armed with intent to commit an indictable offence, participate criminal group, contribute criminal activity and affray. Quick finance update for you. The All Ordinaries are 9,030.9, down 6.1, and one Aussie dollar is buying 69.54 US cents. Now, just after 19 past 10, at a time when housing and immigration are in focus for the opposition and One Nation, I found this new data from the Institute of Public Affairs completely staggering. Our migration system has been labelled a con job by some because of our skilled migration system is working or not working, depending on how you're looking at it. According to the IPA, the Department of Home Affairs data from 24-25 shows that of the 185,001 permanent visas granted over a 12-month period, more than 132,000, or 71%, were classified as skilled visas. So that's a lot. But how many of these people actually have an approved skill? Around 60,000. The rest of the visas, they've been handed to secondary applicants, families who wanted to come to Australia with the skilled applicant. So less than a third of all migrants using the skilled pathway, well, they aren't skilled at all. To discuss the data, I'm joined by Morgan Begg, the Director of Research at the IBA. Morgan, thanks for your time.
7: Oh, good to be with you.
1: It feels ridiculous to me, at least looking through the data, at a time when we've got governments pushing for lowering the amount of immigration to this country, that we aren't properly managing the pathways that we've already created. Does that seem fair?
7: Yeah, it's absolutely fair to say. I mean, fundamentally, Australians have just been misled about the nature of the nation's migration program. As you mentioned, we have seen over the last 4 years net overseas migration to Australia of 1.6 million. But economically, nothing seems to have changed. Job shortages have been consistently around 330,000 nationwide for the past 2 years, and one third of businesses can't find the workers they need. So clearly something doesn't add up. And as our analysis finds, as you mentioned, most of the people that are the majority of visa applicants under the skills program don't actually meet the skills requirements set by the government. Something is completely broken.
1: I said this at the top of the show, Morgan, that part of the reason for this is that the program itself is that we do need skilled workers here. There's a number of skilled workforces that have shortages. I would assume just off the sort of broader picture, it's places like healthcare, aged care, doctors, nurses, medicine, that sort of thing. Is that a fair assessment of that part of it?
7: Well, as you say, yes. We do want, there are skills shortages. We've had skills shortages in Australia for a few years now. They remain about 45% above pre-pandemic levels. So there is definitely an access with filling jobs in Australia. But the problem is that there is a misleading picture presented about whether our system even challenges or addresses that challenge, because successive governments, it's not just the current government, successive governments have claimed that Australia's migration system is fundamentally a skills-based system.
1: That's right.
7: But the numbers show it's about one third of permanent visa applicants meet skills requirements.
1: The other one that really stood out to me, Morgan, is when you see, and I think it's 364, I said, jobs that are now on that skilled list. Things like graphic designers. Now, starting my career in magazines, I've worked with plenty of graphic designers over the years. I struggle to see that we would have a shortage of graphic designers in Australia, just to pick on one example.
7: Oh, and you could pick on so many examples from that list because, you know, when people think about the sort of skills, the sort of people that we desperately need, it's about construction labourers, it's about healthcare workers, it's about, critical sectors. That we are struggling to deal with domestically. But as you say, the list is replete with, frankly, not non-critical, important jobs. All the respect to people working in those sectors. But whether you would gear a migration system around them is something I think we should definitely question.
1: It sounds to me, and I've got multiple text messages here now from listeners that are suggesting the same thing, that the scheme needs an overhaul. It's not outlandish, I wouldn't have thought, the conversation that you and I are having, to suggest that the list of careers can either be culled, massaged, changed, take some jobs off, whatever you want to call it.
7: Yeah, I think that should be constantly under review. It seems like, from my perception, that the list is really just added to over the years. What we should probably do in government is either annually or quarterly just forensically audit the list and compare it to where we are actually experiencing vacancies in the economy. Mm. And so let's align this system with the actual economic needs of Australia.
1: Now, just to be fair here, Morgan, I guess we should look at the other point of the argument, which is some workers that we need may not want to come here without their family or a companion. And I think none of us are saying that that shouldn't happen. What we're saying is it should be more justifiable than it is at the moment.
7: Yeah, I think that's right. And as you say, this isn't about deterring people that we need when we need them, but fundamentally, it's really just about let's, as a starting point, let's just be honest about the nature of the program.
1: There's a novel concept from government.
7: instead of saying, and I'd say to government, instead of saying that 70% of our permanent visa approvals are skills based, well, let's just be honest. Right now, it's at 33%, and the majority is on the family stream. So let's, as a starting point, before, because realistically, a lot of Australians are not very satisfied with the migration system. 80%, according to IPA research, we found 80% of Australians would want significant cuts to the migration number.
8: Well, there's a number.
7: So the system isn't working. We need a complete reset. And let's, as a first step in that reset, let's just start calling things as they are and be honest about the nature of the program.
8: I think you make a fair point there. There's no doubt about that. I guess the last question that I've got for you is that, is there a potential, and I guess this goes back to your point about being honest fundamentally and then doing the research to make sure we've got it listed correctly, but is there a risk that if we sort of wholesale carve into this, that we see an issue where we then go back to having a shortage of supply in certain areas, or is it just fundamentally that if we managed it correctly, we wouldn't have a problem?
7: Yeah, I think it's about management. I think better targeting our skills migration stream to target those critical areas of the economy, then I think, you know, that will benefit the country, and you won't experience any of those negative effects that you mentioned.
8: Mm. Yeah, okay. Thank you so much, Morgan. I really appreciate your time.
7: Appreciate it. Thank you.
8: That's Morgan Begg, the Director of Research at the IPA, just talking about the fact that, as we said off the top of the show earlier on, a lot of the skilled migrant visas that are issued are not necessarily issued to the skilled migrant. I've got a lot of feedback from you here on exactly that. A lot of feedback. Brett saying, Trent, I've been screaming this for years, that we also need the next level of data or the next layer of data of those who come here under a certain skill. Are they working in that skill? And Brett's used the example, or are they Uber drivers? It could be anything. They could come here as an architect, but they could be making coffee in a coffee shop. We need to find out what the conversion rate is. That's what we need to work out. I've got a message here from Izzy up in the Blue Mountains. Thank you for your message, Izzy. Hi, Trent. I've been getting almost zero replies from the countless applications I've sent since being made redundant from my role as a, you heard it, graphic designer in May 2025. Izzy was in the industry for 20 years, definitely feeling the change, can't find a job. But that's on the list of skilled migrants. Now, if I take Izzy on face value, she's applying for jobs, she's not getting them, not even getting a reply. And then we're being told that we've got a shortage of graphic designers. The other thing that might sound like a conspiracy theory, but to me isn't, is the message, sentiment, I guess you could call it, from something like what Jamie said here. This immigration list is no mistake. It's all about bringing in voters who will likely vote for the Labor Party. Like I said, you could see that as a conspiracy theory. But it's very hard to argue against it. When you look at the data and you look at what's happening and how it materializes, very hard to argue against it. We like talking about good news on the show. So before we take a break, I thought I'd bring you this one. The Steel City is back in a big way. Green Steel Australia will announce today that it has secured the historic former BHP Newcastle Steelworks site for the first Australian steel mill to run entirely on electricity. Expected to be operational by January 2028, the mill will forge Newcastle's first return to steel production since more than 100 years of steelmaking ended at Mollycop's Waratah site in 2024. This is good news. Manufacturing, productivity, doing things in this country, making things, building things, doing something materially valuable is good news, especially when our productivity is as low as it has been. Green Steel Chief Executive Officer Romani Ibrahim said Australia stopped building steel mills a generation ago. Thanks to the leadership of the New South Wales and federal governments, we're building again, he said. Today's announcement is just the first stage, with a second announcement expected to be made in the coming weeks. This is really, really good news. And like I said, a little bit biased, I'm a big fan of trades, tradies, and actually making things instead of just talking about it. That's really good news. If you've got any experience with that, did you work in the steel industry? Were you made redundant when we stopped making steel up there in Newcastle? Have you got any feedback on that at all? 131873. Or if you agree with me in regards to productivity, if you disagree with me and you think we should be less productive, heaven forbid. But if you disagree with me and think we should be less productive, give me a call. It's almost 10:30. Let's take a break and we'll be right back.
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8: 26 minutes to 11, Trent Nikolich with you. I know we've given you a World Cup update, but it's all happening in the match between the USA and Belgium. I think they're just reviewing a goal. Belgium let a goal in, so the USA scored 1-1, and then Belgium have scored to make it 2-1. So I was a little crestfallen when the Americans equalised because I want Belgium to win. But now Belgium have gone up 2-1. And to any of you messaging me in saying I've got Trump derangement syndrome about this rule of turning over the yellow card, the red card, please, whether or not it was a red card, the number of players who have missed out on the next game in a World Cup since the World Cup started in the 30s because they were issued a red card that was either innocuous or line ball, I don't think the president of perhaps the most powerful president in the world needs to be intervening in a football tournament to have a red card overturned. I don't know how you can justify that one, but anyway, if you think you can, 131873 is the open line number. Now, there's plenty in the news happening this morning. WiseTech founder Richard White has given up the chairmanship of the logistics software company he built, handing the role to independent director Raylene Murphy. As a plummeting share price and allegations about his personal life pile pressure on the billionaire. Company told the ASX on Tuesday that Murphy, who joined the board in January and became lead independent director in May, would take over as independent chair with immediate effect. White will remain on the board as an executive director and keep his role as chief innovation officer. Recent personal media attention is creating an unnecessary distraction from the strength of WiseTech's business, White said in a statement. Isn't it just? As I have stated previously, I strenuously and unequivocally deny the recent allegations in the media. Further, I am conscious that personal attacks on me in the media are basically creating a massive distraction for the business as a whole. A lot of your feedback in regard to the steelworks in Newcastle. Terry saying you'd presume that green steel made exclusively using electricity and probably only renewables would be better being produced where the wind and solar installations are located, not 1,000 kilometre of transmission lines away. Fair point. Jane saying we sponsored green steel in Whyalla. Twiggy's green hydrogen projects. As a taxpayer, I'm sick of underwriting government projects that have never gone through appropriate due diligence. I should have made that point. Greg saying as well, actually, let me read you Greg text message first. Trent, sounds like you're looking for someone to disagree with you, so I'm prepared to step into the breach. Love your work, Greg. I don't share your enthusiasm for green steel, especially when they're thanking the state and federal governments for the handouts. That sounds like subsidies to me. And Greg, on that point, I probably should have said that the only way that it would work is if we're actually running our energy grid and energy generation correctly, which seemingly between you and me, Greg, we aren't. Now, Microsoft, also in the news, is going to cut 2.1% of its global workforce, including some Australians. This has been reported by the ABC. Now, 2.1% might not sound a lot, but it's actually 4,800 jobs. So Australian employees of Microsoft will be caught up in the technology giant's latest round of global layoffs. Microsoft announced it would cut those 4,800 jobs, or about 2.1% of its global workforce. Microsoft Australia employs about 3,000 staff across 6 offices. It's not known which divisions or locations will be impacted in Australia. Big tech's historic AI outlays, set to top $1 trillion this year, are piling pressure on companies to show returns from the technology and offset the rising cost of rolling it out across their businesses. In Australia, earlier this year, Atlassian announced nearly 500 jobs would go from its local workforce, while software firm WiseTech Global said it had planned to cut about 2,000 jobs as AI replaced manual software coding. Microsoft's chief people officer, Amy Coleman, however, told employees in a memo that the roles eliminated today are not being replaced by AI, quote, at the same time, what is true is that AI is changing how work gets done, she said. Judging by that statement, I think Amy Coleman should get a job in politics. She's doing well there. Now, also in the news today, President Donald Trump, doing what he should be doing rather than intervening with a football tournament, says a resolution to the Ukraine war is getting closer. He has spoken to Putin and Zelensky. And he says that a resolution to the more than 4-year-old war in the Ukraine is getting closer than people realize. And he will talk about Ukraine during talks in Turkey this week at a NATO summit. Trump made his remarks after speaking at the weekend with both Russian President Vladimir Putin and his Ukrainian counterpart Volodymyr Zelensky. He gave no specific reason for his assertion that a solution to the conflict was in sight. And overnight, Russia hammered Kyiv and the surrounding regions with missiles and drones, killing at least 28 people. In Moscow, or Moscow as we say, Kremlin spokesman Dmitry Peskov said he believed the US position on how to resolve the conflict remained unchanged. But Zelensky, interviewed by the Financial Times, said he believed the US president was viewing the conflict in a new light in view of recent Ukrainian successes. For what it's worth, Trump said he held a good call with Putin on the 4th of July holiday, a conversation a Kremlin aide said lasted 85 minutes. and was marked by the US president offering to help find a way toward way to move towards more peace. Fingers crossed. It is 39 and a half minutes past 10, so almost 20 minutes to 11. We'll take a break and we'll be right back with James Patterson, Shadow Minister for Defence.
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20: North St Mary's delays have eased now after a crash earlier on Christie Street near Lee Home Road. Good one run for the M1 out of Sydney as you travel up over the Hawkesbury and up towards the Central Coast and Newcastle. And the Hume Motorway looks good through Campbelltown and Ingleburn. No problems on Heathcote Road through Lucas Heights past New Illawarra Road. The Warrinora Bridge is clear. So are the Captain Cook and Tom Ugly's Bridge. Roselands, busy traffic, Canterbury Road at King George's Road and a busy run on Parramatta Road through Auburn, Granville and Lidcombe. This is Will Bottom on Sydney's 2GB.
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8: Trent Nikolic with you on 2GB in Sydney for Mark Levy while he's on a break this week. Now, the news of this missile test from China, without being deliberately alarmist about it, a lot of your feedback is that it's got a lot of Australians concerned. It came as the Prime Minister Anthony Albanese visited Fiji to sign a new defence pact, which makes Fiji our fourth official ally. The test saw China fire a nuclear-capable, and I think that language is important, nuclear-capable intercontinental ballistic missile armed with a dummy warhead in the Pacific Ocean. It was launched from a submarine, and Taiwan says it travelled over the Philippines and landed near Nauru. James Patterson is our Shadow Minister for Defence, and he's on the line. Senator, thank you for your time.
26: Good to be with you.
8: Is this a cause for concern or is it not? How do you see it?
26: Yes, I think it is a cause for concern in two respects. One, it is an indication of China's increasing capability in this area. This is a sophisticated missile, and they have a large and growing number of stocks of these, and they're capable of firing them from submarines. Secondly, I think it's an indication of China's intent. You don't practice firing a ballistic missile in the Pacific unless you think that at some point in the future you might need to do so for real in conflict. And certainly it's intended to send a very strong signal to to us and other powers in the Pacific, including the Pacific Island nations, that China is capable of this kind of display if it chooses.
8: Now, just so the listeners know exactly what we're talking about, Senator, the missile is said to have flown over the Philippines, landed near Taiwan, and potentially crossed the exclusive economic zones of Kiribati and the Federated States of Micronesia as well. So what do you make of that move from China? Is impacting those nations part of the plan, intimidating, impacting, depending on the language? Are they nations we're also looking to strengthen our relationships with?
26: Yeah, based on open source research, it sounds like it landed near Tuvalu, north of the Solomon Islands, and that target zone would have been chosen very carefully. And you're right, according to those reports, it went over the Philippines, a very important US ally, and an area where the United States is increasingly deepening its military cooperation as part of its attempt to deter China from taking military action against Taiwan. Now, all of this must be seen in that light. This is a hotly contested region. Yeah. China has expansionist ambitions. It has said publicly that it wants to take Taiwan within the People's Republic of China, and it's willing to do so by force if necessary. And they are demonstrating the kind of capabilities they would need to fight a war in the Pacific with the United States or anyone else who might try to stop them in the future. So we have a very strong interest in sending an equally strong message in return that we do not welcome any changes to the status quo. We do not welcome any unilateral changes, particularly by force.
8: I have had a lot of correspondence from listeners here, Senator, asking the question I'm about to ask you now. What do you make of the Defence Industry Minister, Pat Conroy, saying that this test was a coincidence and that it won't deter work in the Pacific for Australia? Is it fair for listeners to question whether this was a coincidence or whether it was planned or whether it was a quick reaction?
26: I have other criticisms of Pat Conroy, but I agree with him on this. A military exercise like that takes weeks, if not months, to plan. It's difficult to understand how the People's Republic of China could have quickly arranged a missile test like this in response to the announcement in just a matter of hours. But I think your listeners are right to be wary that this is not done without any context. The Foreign Minister, Penny Wong, has said we are in a permanent contest in the Pacific with China. And what that means is that it's an ambition of China to establish a military facility, preferably a naval military facility in the Pacific. If they were able to do that, it would have devastating consequences for Australia's national security. It's one of our most important national security priorities to stop that. And I don't think it's an accident that they're exercising and conducting missile tests in the Pacific while Australia is trying to establish those kind of relationships.
8: Now, I, as you have, Senator, heard Penny Wong's comments on this, but the government says they've raised their concerns with China, end quote. It doesn't fill me with any confidence. Does it fill you with any confidence?
26: Well, I don't know in what forum those concerns have been raised. I don't know if it was at the leadership level, although I think that's unlikely. I don't know if it was the ministerial level. I think that's probably also unlikely. It's possible it was raised by our embassy in China with Chinese government officials. It's possible it was raised in Canberra with the Chinese embassy. I don't know. And I think the government could be more candid about at what level this has been raised and what the content of those representations were. It is critically important that we make a strong stand here, that China be in no doubt about our perspective on this, not just on our own behalf, but on behalf of our Pacific family as well. Because Pacific Island leaders have been very clear. They want the Pacific to be conflict-free zone and they want it to be a nuclear-free zone. And testing a nuclear-capable ballistic missile in the Pacific is an insult to them. And I think we've got an obligation to use our voice to speak up for them.
8: Another point that my listeners are making very loudly here this morning, Senator, is that, you know, in light of the fact that we've just spent $1 billion with Fiji, another $500 million with Vanuatu, somewhere around the next decade to be spent, why wouldn't we be spending more on defence spending? It's going to go up to the government's announced 3% of GDP by 2033, but that's a long way away, especially in light of what China's just done here, I would have thought.
26: Well, and they only reach 3% of GDP by counting things we've never previously counted towards defence spending, like military pensions, superannuations and veteran welfare. Now, those things are important, but we've always spent money on those and they don't increase defence readiness or capability. We've said we need to be spending 3% of GDP in real terms, not using accounting tricks.
8: Yeah, right.
26: And this government is not increasing defence spending anywhere near enough given the strategic environment we face. We do not have the state of military readiness we need to deter conflict or to survive a conflict if it's initiated outside of our control.
8: And Senator, before you go, a message here from Brett. It's time to threaten China with tariffs on their cheap Chinese cars if they continue to threaten our region. Labor's love and inaction with China's threatening our security. What's your stance on tariffs and whether that would be an effective way of managing situations like this?
26: I'm not sure that would be the most useful tool in our toolkit. I think we've got other options available. I think we should be deepening our cooperation with the Pacific. I think we should be exploring a multilateral security treaty with the Pacific. Although I do have concerns about Chinese EVs, which are connected vehicles coming to Australia on national security grounds.
8: Yeah.
26: And I think we should make decisions there in our own national interest to protect ourselves from those risks.
8: I agree with that one completely. And I know I said last one, but I've got another one for you here. China's aims in the Pacific make Australia's ties to the US even more important. That's from another listener. I would have thought that at this point in time, us as a country focusing so heavily on China and neglecting our relationship with the US is not particularly smart.
26: Oh, our bilateral relationship with the United States is our most important alliance. It's our most important security arrangement. Pillars of that arrangement, including AUKUS, must be pursued absolutely vigorously, because one of the things that could cause doubt in the mind of Xi Jinping or other future Chinese leaders when they're contemplating action against Taiwan or anywhere else in the region is that Australia and our partners are capable of deploying nuclear-propelled submarines, those Virginia-class submarines in the Pacific, because they don't know where they are, they don't know what they can do, they don't know where they could pop up, and it's a really critical deterrent capability to hopefully prevent conflict in our region.
8: Senator, thanks for jumping on the line this morning.
26: Thanks for having me.
8: There he is. That's Shadow Minister for Defence, James Paterson. I thought very plain and straight answers there to some questions that I'm asking, that you're asking, that we would like answered, all of them legitimate in light of what's going on in the Pacific at the moment. Now, Europe is currently being torched by heat. You would have seen this on the news. If you've been watching sport overseas, as I have been, I've been keeping up with the Formula One, the MotoGP, and then the Tour de France started on the weekend as well. It is really, really hot, especially in the southern parts of Europe. In Barcelona, wildfires are raging across southern Europe, forcing thousands of people to evacuate homes and prompting Tour de France officials to ban spectators from a stage of the race. The stage that I was watching last night that was heading into the Pyrenees was one without spectators on sections of it because of the weather. Hundreds of firefighters are battling blazes that have devastated more than 19,000 hectares of land in Portugal, Spain, France and Greece. And temperatures on the rise again, predicted to reach 40 degrees Celsius in parts of a region still suffering from last week's record-breaking heatwave. It's pretty hot over there in Europe, that's for sure. Now, have you heard those dreaded scratching sounds in your walls? Maybe you've seen the telltale signs of little black droppings. 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Now, a couple more of your messages on the text line 0460 873 873 before we take a break. Brett saying basically what I said as I wrapped up that interview there with James Paterson, you would not get straight answers like that from a Labor politician. Not at the moment, Brett, you wouldn't. You'd get them saying stupid stuff on a podcast though, wouldn't you? Greg says, Trent, I'd like us to show a bit of backbone when China lifts some of its punitive and unjust tariffs, e.g. meat. We've got plenty of other markets and we should not be forever crawling back to them. That's from Greg. I agree with that. A lot of you questioning why the Prime Minister is visiting the markets that he's visiting at the moment, the overseas markets, the overseas countries that he's going to. I think that that's a legitimate question to ask, although that is in our region and it is strategically important. So I think while that question's legitimate, I still do think that it's strategically important and the Prime Minister needs to shore up those relationships. Diane saying, Trent, why is this awful government paying Pacific Island countries heaps of dollars? Well, it's billions, when we know the Prime Minister will support China in a war. Australia's already been sold out to the CCCP. God help us all. Diane, I don't know about supporting China in a war, but the point I made there with the Shadow Minister for Defence, I think still stands. I think this government, for whatever reason it wants to tell you it has made the decisions it's made, is that it has, I guess, been derelict in its duty in maintaining our relationship with the United States. I think that's fair to say, while worrying about our relationship with China. I think this narrative that our relationship with the US shouldn't be as strong as it's always been is just the incorrect one to have. It's 5 minutes to 11. We'll take a break and we'll be right back.
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9: Now, the story of the podcast and the Prime Minister just won't go away. 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Well, Rhonda Birchmore joined Today Extra this morning. Here's what she had to say.
10: I was having my cup of tea and I nearly spat it out when I went, oh, my God. And then he picked Kylie and I figure, well, Nicole and I are kind of around the same height. And he must be intimidated by tall
11: redheads. The only explanation.
10: And he could fit Kylie Minogue in his pocket, so I figure, you know...
12: You and Nicole are just too much for the PM, are you?
10: You know, I thought, what an incredible group of women to be part of. I was kind of flattered, but then my husband kind of rang and said, what the heck?
9: I love Rhonda Birchmore. How good. That is exactly the kind of response I would have expected from her. Hilarious and straight to the point. 11 o'clock news is next.
8: 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Sydney's 2GB.
13: It's 11 o'clock. Good morning. I'm Josh Bryant. The federal government maintains China's missile test launch is destabilizing for the region. Beijing fired a nuclear-capable projectile into the Pacific Ocean yesterday, just hours after Australia struck a new defence treaty with Fiji. China insists the activity was part of a routine training exercise and was done in accordance with international law. The Defence Minister, Richard Marles, says it's a stark reminder of why we need to be prepared.
14: That's why, you see us very much increasing our own defence capability, but also working very closely with our neighbours and our partners immediately around our borders.
13: The United States says it's concerned by China's rapid nuclear weapons build-up. The US argues yesterday's launch undermines global efforts to prevent nuclear proliferation and is urging China to participate in meaningful arms control. Two accused members of the Hells Angels bikie gang have been charged over an alleged assault in inner Sydney. Police say a man making a delivery was approached by two men before being attacked in a lift. Two men aged 27 and 33 have been arrested and are now facing multiple charges. One woman has been taken to hospital after fire tore through a home in Sydney's northwest. About 20 firefighters responded to the blaze at Hobartville, which has caused part of the property's roof to collapse. The cause of the fire is now under investigation. New research has provided the first estimate of the number of teenagers being affected by AI-assisted online sexual abuse. At least one in 25 Australians has experienced or has a friend who's experienced online sexual victimisation involving artificial intelligence before the age of 18. The Centre for Missing and Exploited Children Australia's Chief Executive Colm Gannon says better regulation is crucial.
5: I think government needs to act as a leader in this area and take an active approach into AI regulation rather than actually looking at an AI safety institute that is going to be passive in relation to technology.
13: Data shows suburbs with more owner-occupied homes have stronger long-term capital growth. Cotality analysis shows units in investor-heavy suburbs gained 65% in value over 16 years compared to 99% in areas with more owner-occupiers. And WiseTech founder Richard White has handed over his role as chairperson of the software company with Raylene Murphy to take over. In finance, the All Ords down 28 points, one Australian dollar buying 69.5 US cents.
8: Finance on 2GB. Whatever role you need them to play, NAB is your partner for every stage of business. NAB, more than money.
13: Belgium leads the US 2-1 at halftime in their heated clash at the World Cup, while Portugal's manager has quit his post after the club's World Cup campaign ended with a 1-0 loss to Spain. Blues coach Laurie Daly says the New South Wales side's ready to have their best game of the series in tomorrow's State of Origin decider, while Roosters veteran Daniel Tupou is preparing to join the NRL's elite 300 game club. He's poised to return from a calf injury to take on the Eels. Teammate Billy Smith says they'll be striving to make it a night to remember.
15: You can't say enough about Tubes and what he means to this club. And if he gets there this weekend, I know that we'll celebrate appropriately and we'll get a win for him.
13: And Aussie Alex de Minaur says it breaks him inside that his hard work isn't paying off after he was knocked out in the fourth round at Wimbledon. 11:04, that's news and sport.
8: Sport. 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
9: At Northmead, an incident on Bryans Road, eastbound just before Clients Road at Miller. Traffic lights are blacked out at the corner of Hoxton Park Road and Banks Road. At Mascot, there's emergency roadwork in the airport tunnel on General Holmes Drive, Citybound. It's repairs for a pothole taking out the left-hand lane. And before that, an overhead truck. It's got a portable building on the back. Obviously, too tall for the tunnel. At some stage, they'll have to reverse it out of there. Roselands, Canterbury Road slows both ways at King George's Road and Bankstown. A lot of traffic southbound on Stacey Street at the Hume Highway. This is Will Bottom on 2GB.
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13: Partly cloudy with showers at times. A marine wind warning for Sydney's coast. A top of 18 in the city, 17 in the west. Scattered light showers again tomorrow. Early showers clearing Thursday. Cloudy Friday. Partly cloudy Saturday. Right now, 15 degrees in town, humidity 83%. 15 degrees, Bankstown, Gosford and Lucas Heights. 14 at Campbelltown, 13 Terry Hills. I'm Josh Bryant. 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
17: This is Mornings with Trent Nikolic, filling in for Mark Levy, right across Australia.
9: That's right, Trent Nikolic with you, filling in for Mark Levy this week on 2GB in Sydney, 2CC in Canberra, 2LT in Lithgow, wherever you might be listening in on the app. A quick finance update for you. The All Ordinaries down 29 points to 9,008, and one Aussie dollar is buying 69.54 US cents. Now, some other news for you as well. The Kamilaroi Highway is closed about 20 kilometres west of Narrabri for anyone listening out in the bush due to a crash involving a truck, car and caravan near Midgee Lane. The highway is closed in both directions between Narrabri and Spring Plains Road. Light vehicles can divert via Kalgora Road to Weewar, in both directions. Heavy vehicles can use the Newell Highway, the Gwydir Highway and Castle Ray Highway instead. Emergency services and traffic crews are attending the crash, so just keep an eye out for that. Now, we brought you this earlier in the show as well, but I had to mention it again here just simply because of the name of the acting sergeant who is running it. A man has scaled the Balti Bridge Tower and remains in a restricted area on the Eastern Tower. So I assumed they would have been able to get the man down by this point, the graffiti artist. He's refusing to follow police direction and come down. So he's an even bigger idiot than I said he was earlier. Because let me repeat, if you graffiti other people's property, you are an idiot and a moron. But this person, because they're still up there, what is it now, 5 hours after they first got up there, is an even bigger idiot and a bigger moron than I initially thought. Police allege the man is responsible for graffitiing the bridge earlier this morning. There's no threat to the public and road users. One lane on the bridge remains closed. There are a significant number of police resources in the area. They're wasting their time. They've got more important things to do, including uniformed members and water police units. Police are currently working to get the man down safely. And here's my highlight of the whole story. The acting sergeant is Paul Hogan. Now, I'm assuming it's not the Paul Hogan, but I just like the fact that there's a police sergeant called Paul Hogan. I find that quite entertaining. Now, the opposition leader, Angus Taylor, is in Darwin and he's held a press conference and has been asked whether he's concerned about China's missile test. Have a listen to this.
20: Well, I'm concerned. It's an ICBM from all reports, so that's something we should be deeply concerned about. I mean, more generally, we should be concerned about the actions of the PLA right now. I mean, circumnavigating Australia, we know between Australia and New Zealand, they took hostile actions. This is not the action of a friend. These are not the acts of a friend. Let's be clear. And that provocation and intimidation is unacceptable. Now, the truth of the matter is the best pathway to peace is strength. And that is why we need to see an increase in defence spending in this country, working closely with our alliance.

0: done by showing strength. And that means getting our defence spend to where it needs to be. It should be at 3% of GDP. It is not under this government. Don't believe Miles' mathematics. It's all nonsense. He makes it up. It's absolute nonsense. Our warfighters are not being supported in the way they need to be. We have incredible men and women, including here in Darwin. Of course, an important base for our defence force, and we need to see those people supported with the appropriate funding, the appropriate capability behind them. And that is not happening with the current level of spend by this government. They need to get it right, and they haven't got it right. They need to spend it on the right things. They need to be agile. They need to have the sovereign capability necessary for us to be able to defend ourselves, and most of all, to work with our allies to demonstrate strength.
1: Pretty strong words there, echoing a lot of what you're saying on the text line, 0460 873 873. A great one from you, Campbell. Hey, Trent, wouldn't Commander Paul Hogan be the perfect man for the job to get somebody off the bridge, the real one, because he was a painter on the Harbour Bridge in a past life? Yes, you're absolutely right. He would know a little bit about climbing, that's for sure, absolutely. Now, 131873 is the open line number. Have your say on the 2GB open line, 131873. 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The reason I want you to get on the line is because after we take a break later in this hour, we're going to speak to Hannah DeFater. She's the assistant curator at the NFSA. Submissions are open for the National Archives Sounds of Australia. And I've still got a double movie pass to give away to see The Odyssey at the Hayden Orpheum. So I want you to get on the line and let me know. I don't care how tongue-in-cheek it is. I want to know what you think should go in as a sound of Australia. Now, before we take a break, we were joking in the office before we came on air that the government is doing a fairly strong job of gambling with our money and not getting very good returns. And we picked out a song we thought you might want to have a listen to. So have a listen to this song from Kenny Rogers.
2: 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We were both too tired to sleep, so we took turns of staring.

0: Yeah, know when to hold them. I tell you what, a bit of advice for the Prime Minister. Why don't you hold on to a little bit more of our money and spend it more sensibly? And when you go on a comedy podcast, why don't you hold a few of your answers before you say stuff that's cringy and embarrassing? It's almost 17 minutes past 11. Let's take a break and we'll be right back talking about the sounds of Australia.
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2: The Spit Bridge will be lifted in the next few minutes. Right now through Mascot, heavy delays on General Holmes Drive out of Kiama, northbound from near Bestic Street, heading up towards the airport tunnel. There's an overhead truck carrying a portable building that stopped just before the tunnel. And then at the entrance to it in the left-hand lane, the permanent pothole that's there is getting some repairs taken at the moment. So there's heavy delays on approach to it. At Roselands, Canterbury Road slows approaching King George's Road. Eastern Creek, a crash on the M4 near the M7. That's Citybound taking out the left-hand lane. This is Will Bottom on 2GB.
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0: Well, what does Australia sound like to you? Trent Nikolic here for Mark Levy. I know that's a big question and one that the National Film and Sound Archive seeks to answer each and every day. I've already got some really funny messages from you here that we'll read out in a minute. Each year, the National Film and Sound Archive launches the Sounds of Australia. It's the archive's national celebration, annual celebration of recorded sound. And earlier this year, the additions for 2026 were announced. And you have to think outside the box a little bit. It included Rosie Batty's 2015 Australian of the Year speech, Joe Dolce's Shut Up Are Your Face, and this. that's the PB5 pedestrian crossing button, first introduced in 1984, believe it or not. And many years later, and I love that, the tick was sampled in Billie Eilish's song Bad Guy. The first meme was also added to the collection. This news report featuring Jack Carlson from 1991.
11: I'm under arrest.
12: Look, I'm under what? Gentlemen, this is democracy manifest.
13: And he didn't appreciate the way he was handled.
12: See that chap over there? Get your hand off my penis!
13: It took six officers to restrain him.
0: I wish I had a dollar for every time me and my idiot mates have said that same line to each other, mimicking that. It's absolutely hilarious. That report from Seven's Chris Reason, which started doing the rounds online again after Jack's death in 2024. I love the way he rolls the R. This is democracy manifest. That was beautiful, that. So what will be added to the list next, and how can you be part of the story? We've got kookaburras, we've got magpies, we've got the sound of V8s racing at Bathurst as long as it's not a Ford. That one's from you, Sandra. Hannah DeFater is an assistant curator at the National Film and Sound Archive. She's with me now. Hello, Hannah. How are you?
14: Hello. Thank you so much for having me to talk about my favourite time of the year.
0: Yeah, not at all. Thank you for coming on to have a chat. This is fascinating because, as I said in the intro there, I think listeners and we need to think outside the box a little bit, because it doesn't necessarily have to be just a specific sound. It can be a speech, it can be a quote, it can be all those sorts of things as well.
14: Yes, that's absolutely right. So if you look at the sort of 200 or so sounds that we have already added to the Sounds of Australia Register, which is this list of significant Australian audio moments, you do get the sense that it's all different types of sounds. It's natural field recordings, it's sports broadcasts, it's memes like we just heard from Jack Carlson. It's very broad and it covers 130 years of our audio history from our earliest recordings in 1896 through to the present. And we are opening the call up to the Australian public, as we do every year, for them to nominate what they think should be on the list.
0: I find it fascinating because, to me, when you listen to these things, Hannah, they are, and I know it's probably a little trite to say, they are uniquely Australian, a lot of them. And I think, you know, we've had people here suggesting magpies. Matt out in Dorrigo has said the sound of Australia is a magpie call. For 11 months it's a sound of beauty, for 1 month it's a sign of terror and the signal to run. But they are quintessentially Australian sounds, and that's why the collection that you manage at the National Film and Sound Archive with your team, I think that's why it's so important.
14: Exactly, that's right. The NFSA collection is huge. There's over 4 million items in the full collection. So these sounds are the ones that we sort of want to highlight and pull out as the ones that are our most significant, that really tell that Australian story. And like you say, some of them, like that PB5 pedestrian button, yeah, we sort of take for granted because it's so embedded in the sort of national soundscape.
0: Yeah,
14: it's
0: right.
14: Something that many people are hearing over and over every day, maybe same as the call of the magpie. So as well as these iconic pop songs, we're also looking for those things that are really just sort of part of the fabric of everyday Australian life.
0: It's funny you say that about the pedestrian crossing, because I've found myself like an idiot standing at a pedestrian crossing in America or in Europe waiting for that sound, and then looking up a few minutes later going, oh, of course, I'm in a different country, I'm not going to hear the sound.
14: Exactly right. You don't miss it till it's gone.
0: Yeah.
14: But that sound was the result of, you know, decades of campaigning for advocates who were trying to make our cities more accessible. So it's a really special Australian sound.
0: Can I ask you about Democracy Manifest? Because that has taken on a whole life of its own, and I find it fascinating that you can speak to an 18-year-old kid now who knows exactly what that is and what it's about. It was the first meme that you added to the collection. Not so much about Democracy Manifest itself, but why do you think it took until the last intake to add a meme?
14: Yeah, so I think this was actually really the people's choice. Speaking of democracy, I think this was our most nominated ever sound
0: wow.
14: from
0: okay.
14: the public.
0: Yep.
14: And I think it really goes to show the way that we interact with sound is changing with the internet and with meme culture. You know, when that broadcast was made back in the 90s, it probably didn't attract much notice. And the way it could really recirculate, and like you say, sort of repeating it back and forth with your mates, that sort of sound bite is really the thing that lodges in the ear. So it is things with that sort of earworm quality, the sort of sounds that are embedded in our brain that feel like they're speaking to a particular moment or a particular part of the national story that we're really on the lookout for.
0: Leanne made a really good point, the sound of Mr. Whippy, which, if memory serves, is the music from Greensleeves, I think, perhaps.
14: Yeah.
0: But the song Click Go the Shears, you might already have that in the archive, Hannah. potentially?
14: Yes, that's absolutely in the archive. Right. We'd be looking for a specific recording of Click Go the Shears. So whoever you think has done the most iconic recording, that would be a great nomination. But we're really looking for a specific moment of recorded audio. So when you do your nomination, which you can do from the NFSA website, make sure you include the sound that you're nominating, but also make it clear which version of the recording you're on the lookout for.
0: I got one from Sally here saying, and you'd have to channel, it's got to be in the right voice. She'd like someone saying, "Not happy, Jan." Would be in there as well.
14: I think that one is a really iconic choice. There's a bunch of ads and jingles. We've got the slip, slop, slap jingle. We've got the VB ads in the list. There's quite a few, but that one is missing. So I think if you want to put that nomination through, that would be a great addition.
0: While I've got you on the line, Hannah, Jimmy's called in. Jimmy, what would you like to nominate this year, mate?
15: Oh, look, I've got a couple, Trent.
0: Go for it.
15: Go
0: for it.
15: I've got a couple, mate. The first one's a Kenworth coming down Bulleye Pass.
0: Yes.
15: With the engine brake on.
0: Yes. That'd work, absolutely.
15: And the second one is the effervescent wind of a poking machine.
0: Thank you for your call, Jimmy. Good one. Yeah, Hannah, there's another couple there. Can you just explain, too, to the listeners, just the specific rules for entries, just so people know and get it right, as you mentioned there earlier before?
14: Yes, absolutely. So the rules are pretty simple. Any kind of sound is eligible, but it does have to be a specific recording of that sound. Yep. It does have to have an Australian connection. And the only other thing is it needs to be more than 10 years old. So we just put that little restriction in place so that we have enough time to gauge which sounds are really staying with us, which sounds are really resonating. So it means from this year's sounds up to 2016 are eligible.
0: So they're not just some sort of transient sound that was a big deal for a year and then it disappeared and no one remembers what it is.
14: Exactly. We're really looking for those sounds that have historic or aesthetic or social significance.
0: Okay, good tip. Mike, you've called in from Kempsey. What did you want to say, Mike?
16: Hey, Trent. When Bob Hawke said that anybody who sacked somebody thought come in...
0: You're a bum.
16: Bob, Aussie sort of accent at the occasion. I mean, I sat up and watched that bloody race and I tell you what, there was tears in the eyes then, but that's iconic. Everyone recognises it. The whole country recognises it.
0: Yeah, good on you, Mike. That's a good suggestion there. Hannah, I've got one here saying, Pauline Hanson saying, please explain. I think that's more than 10 years old. A question for you, Hannah, as well. Given, because this is like, you know, when we offer a prize here at the radio station, I'm not eligible to win it. Are you allowed to put something into the list yourself, even though you work there?
14: I would say there are certainly NFSA employees that are putting their nominations in through the nomination form. You know, they're spending a lot of time with our audio history, so often they have some pretty niche nominations. The way it works, we get hundreds and hundreds of fantastic nominations from the Australian public, things that are really diverse, interesting, funny, curious, serious. And then after that, we sit with a panel of audio industry experts. So broadcasters and musicians and musicologists and curators, a whole group of sort of audio industry experts look at that whole big pool of public nominations and they help us pick 9 or 10 of the really standout ones to add to the register every year.
0: The listeners are on fire this morning. Hannah, Neville's just said the sound of a politician telling the truth, but that would be silence. So therefore, I don't know if silence counts as a sound. John Law's opening his program saying, "Hello world." Alf Stewart saying, "You're flaming mongrel" on Home and Away, which he used to say occasionally. Sandra saying Jacinta Price's speech in Parliament after her niece was killed. I think with that, Sandra, though, and Hannah touched on this, it's got to have been around for 10 years. So that's something we could revisit in 10 years. One other thing before you go, Hannah, that I think is really important, because this is something that Australians can really get involved in, even though you and I are having a bit of fun with it. But while a lot of the examples that you and I have spoken about are slightly more recent, if there's something from decades ago and it's not already on the list, it's still worth submitting, isn't it?
14: Yes, absolutely. So the list goes all the way back to our earliest sound recording that we have, which is from 1896.
0: Wow.
14: It's called the Hen Convention. If people are interested in that early audio history, they should really have a look at the early entries on the list. Those are on the NFSA website. Have a little rummage through the Sounds of Australia collection. But if they spot a notable omission, I would love for you to nominate it. So anything from that 1896 through to 2016 is eligible this year.
0: Now, before I ask you one more question before you go, Hannah, we've got the audio of Bob Hawke. Have a listen to this.
17: I tell you what, any boss who sacks anyone for not turning up the day is a bum.
0: So good. I was, what was it, 7 years old in 1983? Yeah, I remember that well. Now, before you go, Hannah, and thank you again for having a chat to us, can you just let our listeners know exactly what they have to do to get involved?
14: Yes, so we would love it if you nominate for Sounds of Australia. You can head to the NFSA website, which is just nfsa.gov.au, or give the NFSA a Google, and right there on the front page you'll see the Sounds of Australia list. You can have a look at the 200 plus things that have already been put on the list, and from there you can nominate your own choice. So all you need to do is say what the sound recording you're nominating is and why you think it's significant.
0: Hannah, awesome to talk to you today. Thanks so much for coming on to have a chat.
14: Thanks so much for having me.
0: That's Hannah DeFater. She's the assistant curator at the National Film and Sound Archive, and submissions are open, as she said there, for the National Archives Sounds of Australia. It's really good fun. You can have a bit of fun with it. We've got your calls online. Stay there, Chris. Stay there, Mark. We'll come back to you in a minute. It is almost 27 minutes to midday. We'll take a break and we'll be back with your calls.
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0: Trent Nikolic with you for Mark Levy. The midday news, not much more than 13 minutes away. It's time for an update.
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0: Over to the World Cup football, and this is quite glorious. Belgium currently lead the United States 3-1 as we approach the last quarter of the match. It's about 72 minutes in. It's been a mixed bag for the Belgians, with goals from a free kick, a tap-in and a blunder from the US keeper. And it has to be said that the US, I've only been paying attention barely because obviously I've got other things to focus on, but the US haven't really created too many chances. They did score a goal from a beautiful free kick, but there was a little bit of a goalkeeping blunder in that as well. Earlier this morning, Spain defeated Portugal 1-0 after a goal in added time from Mikel Merino, sending Spain through to the quarterfinals. Following the game, Cristiano Ronaldo unexpectedly announced, even though we thought it was coming, we didn't realise we're going to be straight after the game, that this was his last of a record 6 World Cups. Some funny text messages about the sounds of Australia as well, of course. Siv with a cracker, petrol-powered blower vacs, uniquely Australian sound on a Sunday morning when you're trying to have a sleep in, that's for sure, absolutely. They make a hell of a lot of noise. And a little bit of good news here. It was remiss of me not to know, that Jai Arrow, who's recently been diagnosed with motor neurone disease, was not married. But just 2 months after revealing his tragic motor neurone disease diagnosis, former Rabbitohs forward Jai Arrow and his partner Verena Kolakovic have eloped in Sydney, which I love. What a great story. The pair, who got engaged in Italy in 2024, held an intimate ceremony in Sydney with their daughter Ayla Rose. And obviously, Jai has got a very difficult period ahead of him, but that's fantastic news that they've become married. As I said, remiss of me not to already know that. I thought that Jai and his partner were, but it's nice to know that they are now. Now, Neil saying, is it just me or is everyone who's watching the game between Belgium and the US wanting Belgium to humiliate the US? No, just not just you, Neil. Everyone wants the US humiliated in the football. Quick finance update for you. The All Ordinaries down 7.6 to 9,029.4, and one Aussie dollar is buying 69.54 US cents. Good one from you too, Terry, about if Belgium wins, Trump will try and change the result. Very clever. Chris called in from Woi Woi. What's your sound of Oz, Chris?
8: G'day, Trent. I think I'd like to nominate the boss of the Olympic Games when he said, and the winner is Sydney.
0: One Antonio Samaranch. Yes, that's right. Well done. Well done. Very good. And it's got a good accent to it as well. It's more than 10 years old. Chris, thank you for your call. Mark has called in. What would you like to nominate, Mark?
9: Well, there could be a big tariff on Belgian chocolate. But anyway, look, I saw it on YouTube the other day and I thought it was classic. I've never seen it before. Was Norman Gunn.
0: Ah, yeah.
9: Gough Whitlam on the steps of the old Parliament House.
0: Yes, brilliant.
9: Like, are you going to go for wrongful dismissal or something, he said, or something like that? And then Bob Hawke, who was the ACTU, was like, no, Norman, it's too serious for that, and sort of told him, go away. Yeah. But you couldn't get it. No, can you think of another country where you could get that close to a prime minister and actually take the mickey out of what was a very serious situation?
0: No, and Mark, you know what? Stay on the line because I'm going to give you a double pass to go and see the Odyssey at the Hayden Orpheum. Odyssey's directed by Christopher Nolan, stars the likes of Matt Damon, Anne Hathaway, Tom Holland, Zendaya and Charlize Theron. It's a Northside exclusive season at the Hayden Orpheum from July 16. Book your tickets now at orpheum.com.au. Two tickets coming your way, Mark. And the point that you made there that I'd like to pick up on is why it is so annoying that the Prime Minister has said what he said on the podcast that he went on with Nikki Osborne, because I love the fact that our leaders, the senior people in politics in this country, will be approachable like that and will speak to the average person rather than just doing formal interviews as they might in other countries. But you bring it all down when you do what the Prime Minister did the other day on that podcast. He absolutely go on the podcast. But the choice of words and the answer and the way that it was answered, that's where the problem is. So I think Mark makes a really good point there. Two tickets coming your way, Mark. It's almost 18 minutes to midday. Let's take a break and we'll be right back.
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10: Merrylands, a crash on Merrylands Road at Rupert Street. Through Kiama, heavy delays on General Holmes Drive, northbound up towards the airport tunnel. There's an overhead truck just before it, and there were crews doing pothole repairs earlier as well. They had a lane closed, but they've reopened it now. At Miller, traffic lights are out on Hoxton Park Road and Banks Road. They're blacked out at that intersection. M7 giving a good run both ways between the M5 and the M4, and also the M7 and on and off the M2 through the hills looks good. A bit of traffic though through Marsden Park on Richmond Road to and from the M7. This is Will Bottom on Sydney's 2GB.
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0: Trent Nicolich with you for Mark Levy as we run up to midday. Bill Woods with me in the studio to talk about what's coming up on his show. Hello, mate.
3: Hi, mate.
0: I've got something for you. I was going to ask you, and I'm deliberately being combative with you here, because I know you can take it. I was going to ask you about a Sound of Australia, but I've got a submission for you.
3: Mm-hmm.
0: The sound of Ellery Hanley being taken out by an illegal high shot by one of the dirtiest players to ever play the game.
3: Get over
0: I'm not even a Balmain supporter.
3: Do you know Terry Lamb jokes about that
0: this
3: day?
0: I bet he does.
3: I think he's really owned it because the story's just so great.
0: It's just grown.
3: Somewhere, back in the day, the ABC and the commercial network of the day used to both televise the grand final.
0: That's right. They did, yes.
3: I was convinced as a Bulldog supporter back in the day, there was an angle to that tackle that showed it wasn't as bad.
0: Here we go. As they didn't broadcast.
3: As we thought, that was only seen by the live feed I was looking at in my, I think I was in radio in those days. But anyway, that's my story and I'm sticking to it. I've not since been able to locate that vision.
0: Of course.
3: I have sent several private investigators out to discover.
0: Canterbury tragic that you are. I've got a funny one here from Darren. He says, hi Trent, it could be in there already. I'm not sure, but what about Paul Keating's threat to John Hewson in 1992? The answer is, mate, because I want to do you slowly. Remember that one?
3: Oh,
0: how good was that? That was just venomous, wasn't it? That one.
3: Oh, the master of the cutting remark.
0: Yeah. We've got Tell Him He's Dreaming. Leave the Money on the Fridge from Kingswood Country, which...
3: What about, Now That's a Knife, has that come up?
0: Yeah, that's a good one too.
3: Well, this is
0: that's
3: a knife.
0: That's not a knife, this is a knife.
3: Yeah, there's conjecture about what exactly was said, but you get the gist.
0: Yeah. There's a bit in the news today, mate, isn't
3: there? Yeah, I just got off the phone to Gianni Infantino.
0: Yes.
3: Yeah, I said, mate...
0: Is Australia back in?
3: Yeah.
0: Yeah, okay,
3: yeah,
0: good.
3: We're back in the World Cup.
0: Excellent. He's the president of FIFA, just in case you're wondering.
3: They've disqualified Egypt.
0: Okay, good.
3: We're back. I mean,
0: this is outrageous. I've had a few listeners say, "Oh, it's not unprecedented." You know,
3: it is
0: absolutely like the president of a host nation interjecting to have his player reinstated when the rules are pretty clear.
3: But you know what? To be fair, and I'm not a huge fan, but to be fair, Donald Trump's Donald Trump. Mm. This is FIFA's fault.
0: It's FIFA's fault. Absolutely.
3: It's FIFA.
0: Just tell him to get lost.
3: Unbelievable.
0: Yeah, we're running the tournament. You're not running the tournament. Just get lost. What's coming up on your show today, mate?
3: Well, you know, the $500 light bulbs obviously had a lot of traction.
0: I wish I'd taken an electrical trade.
3: That particular part of the Senate inquiry has been floating around social media for quite a few days now.
0: Yep.
3: And, anyway, last week I was chasing it up on a more broad scale, so we'll do it today.
0: I heard you.
3: We're going to talk to Robert Carling from the Centre for Independent Studies just about the volume of wastage in the federal bureaucracy as it is. Now, this is a big, big topic, and I'll get into a few other avenues as well, because to be fair, any large bureaucracy has this problem. I've worked for big companies.
0: You're right.
3: It happens.
0: Yep.
3: And even big charities, there's often stories come out about where money's wasted and goes astray. And we all know it works both ways. The tradies, the service industries, they love to get the government jobs.
0: Yep.
3: But even within that whole tendering process, there are little things that take place. Mm. You know, it's not always about the best price. It's about who's friends with who and all these things. But what I want to get down to is, to what extent can any government, and we've had since Fraser's Razor Gang down to Dutton's vow that going to the election, which obviously didn't do him any good, that he'd cut public service jobs, how can a government, and it'll be a coalition government for sure, get in and actually get something done about this? How do they change the culture whereby lower management actually wants to save our money?
0: Well, that's the point, isn't it? Listening to you explain it there, and you're absolutely spot on about big companies and big corporations. I don't necessarily think the outrage, and this is the sentiment from listeners too, is about the fact that wastage has been identified. It's about what are we doing about it and what's going to change.
3: Mm. And that's the difficult part. And it's not as simple as just saying, oh, we're going to cut 5,000 jobs, because then you've got the unions offside and the white-collar unions are powerful now. Mm. And even then, that's not necessarily an efficient way to do it. A better way, I mean, I'm sure there are wasted jobs, don't get me wrong, but how do you change the culture? And this goes back, look, they've run sitcoms on this for years.
0: Yeah,
3: yes, Minister. Yes, Prime Minister.
0: Yep.
3: Utopia.
0: Yep.
3: It's such an accepted thing. But why should we cop it?
0: Yeah.
3: And it's periods like this where people are making hard decisions at home.
0: Mm-hmm.
3: In households across Australia every day, you've got partners saying to each other, oh, I wish you hadn't bought that toaster. You know, we need to, you know, we can't afford meat this week. And yet here they are hearing that their tax dollars have been wasted on, and look, there's another angle to this, which I'll also get into, and that's compliance.
0: Yeah.
3: Now, I've worked for big companies, and I know bureaucrats too. You and I might say, oh, there's a light not working. I'll change the light globe. Oh, don't do that, Trent. You'll have to get up on a ladder, and if you fall down, it'll cost us a fortune.
0: Have you got a safety ticket to
3: all
0: work
3: this
0: on
3: stuff.
0: Ladders?
3: Yeah. So there's a whole lot of red tape and stuff that gets in the way. Let's try and pick through that anyway in the next show.
0: I've got something here that I suspect Levy is sending us messages under a pseudonym because we've got a message from someone saying they're Davo, saying if the Trumpster can get a red card overturned, surely Albo can get Cody Walker's 1 week ban overturned. I knew Levy was out there listening. Tragic rabbit o that he is.
3: There's a whole new corruption inquiry pending, isn't there?
0: Yeah.
3: As if he's in, not in enough strife.
0: Exactly.
3: What
0: right.
3: if they found out he's made a phone call to the NRL?
0: Yeah. There's so many suggestions. Someone saying called Paul saying have a go your mug should be in there. Rob saying what about Bob Hawke saying by 1990 no child shall live in poverty. How's that working out for the kids? And just on a quick news that we've seen that I'd like to get your opinion on. Nine and Foxtel are expected to announce, as expected, a new $5.3 billion broadcast deal with the NRL this afternoon. Deal set to run through to 2034. That is a huge deal for rugby league, Peter Volandis, the entire administration, isn't it?
3: I had an acquaintance, let's put it this way, send me a text, not last Friday, but the Friday before when this was first sort of leaked, I think, by one of the newspapers, I think the Telegraph, and they just sent me a message saying it'll be $700 million a year, which is big dollars. I think, what is it, a billion more than the AFL or something like that for a similar deal? Look, rugby league is a TV-friendly sport.
0: It is.
3: We can go into this in great detail.
0: Yeah,
3: I think we all know.
0: Absolutely right.
3: AFL, its culture is different.
0: Better live.
3: It's better live. It's a great. If anyone hasn't seen AFL and doesn't like it, go to a live game and have a look. The expanse of it's quite amazing, and it's hard to capture on telly. And having worked for an AFL broadcaster at one stage on TV, I know that they had a lot of problems with trying to show it that way, to try and show the breadth of the game.
0: Yeah.
3: But then you've got this demand for the close-in stuff, which only TV can deliver. So it's a compromise, but that explains why rugby league is such a TV-friendly sport. AFL also has a culture of going to the game.
0: Yeah, that's right.
3: You ask a rugby league fan, you know, what do you think of when you think of rugby league? Oh, my team winning the grand final, whatever. In AFL, it's always about going to the game, and it's always freezing cold. Yeah. You've got three or four layers of clothing on, and you've got the beanie on, and rah-rah-rah, and the scarf. That's how AFL fans, generally speaking, I'm stereotypical here, but it's a different sport. And so I'm not overly surprised, even though I think if you counted them up, there'd be a lot more AFL fans in this country than rugby league fans.
0: I think you're right.
3: Anyway.
0: You're on after 1 o'clock.
3: Yeah. And we'll have a whole lot of stuff. I'll even talk about swimming lessons and where to go in a museum.
0: I thought you liked coming on to enjoy what you were doing, but you're going to raise the blood pressure, I reckon, with that defense spending. And government spending.
3: Government spending, probably.
0: Thank you, mate. That's Bill Woods. He'll be on after 1 o'clock, after the news. In the meantime, it's time for this. Wish.

0: Yeah, now this is some good news. And the team outside my team have given this to me, I think just to try to challenge me with the surname of the people involved, despite the fact that Jacob, the EP of this program, has an Italian surname himself. But if you love your fresh seafood, then there's a high likelihood that it came from, are you listening, Jacob? The Musumeci family business, okay? Musumeci, Better Choice Fisheries. Been in the family for generations, and behind every one of the Musumeci's perfect Aussie prawns is a high-pressure supply chain. The family behind Better Choice Fisheries are heroes of this process and have been named a national finalist in the 2026 Delicious Awards. The Produce Awards don't just recognise exceptional food, they also champion ethical and sustainable production practices. As part of the pioneering Sicilian fishing families who helped establish the South Coast seafood industry, the Musumecis share their forefathers' respect for the ocean. Better Choice Fisheries has also witnessed the evolution of the Australian seafood industry and the changing tastes of the consumer. Produce Award winners will be announced in Sydney in August. I want to wish Better Choice Fisheries the best of luck. What a great story. We'll take a break and we'll wrap it up before the news.
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0: Trent Nikolic with you this week for Mark Levy. Gee, that 3 hours went by quickly. Belgium have just made mincemeat of the United States, 4-1. One of the greats of world football, Romelu Lukaku, just scored that last goal for Belgium, which is brilliant. 4-1, they beat the USA. And I've had a million different time calls here and numbers in front of me, Terry, and I did say Bill was here after 1 o'clock, but I'm going to take a leaf out of the Prime Minister's book. And what I've done is I've changed my position. And Bill Woods is actually here after midday. So I've changed my position. Bill Woods will be here after midday, not 1 o'clock. Then, of course, Clinton Maynard in the afternoon, Scott Haywood with Money News. We've got sport. Then we've got John Stanley and Phil O'Neill bringing you back to James Willis in the morning. What a great 3 hours. Thank you for all your feedback. It's great to hear from you over the course of the 3 hours. Trent Nikolic with you for Mark Levy. I'll be back tomorrow. We'll be back on the news cycle. In the meantime, midday news is next. Speak to you tomorrow.
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13: In this bulletin, Pacific security in the spotlight, the warning to politicians amid PM podcast fallout, and Blues coach's message ahead of Origin Decider. It's midday. Good afternoon. I'm Madeline McNeil. The government maintains China's launch of a nuclear-capable missile is destabilising for the region. Federal politics reporter Nelson Scott.
14: Australia has struck an historic defence treaty with Fiji, aimed at preventing China from expanding its military influence in the region. Yet, hours after it was signed, Beijing test-fired a nuclear-capable missile carrying a dummy warhead into the Pacific Ocean. China maintains the activity was part of a routine training exercise and was done in accordance with international law. But Defence Minister Richard Miles argues Beijing is engaging in a significant military build-up.
15: All of that is very concerning and deeply destabilising.
14: Opposition leader Angus Taylor says we need a South Pacific free of Chinese influence.
16: This was a provocation, intimidation, and it is unwelcome.
14: The US says it's concerned by Beijing's rapid nuclear weapons build-up, arguing it undermines non-proliferation efforts. Nelson Scott, Canberra.
13: The Prime Minister has received a red carpet welcome in the Solomon Islands as he attends a ceremony to mark the 48th anniversary of its independence. Anthony Albanese has held bilateral talks with his Solomon's counterpart, Matthew Wale. Australia and the tiny Pacific island are working on a treaty to enhance security and economic cooperation. Mr. Albanese says the deal will bring both countries closer.
17: As we celebrate the past, we look forward to the future. A future with a stronger, peaceful and more prosperous Solomon Islands. As you continue your journey, we also look to our own shared future.
13: WiseTech founder Richard White has quit as chairperson of the software company but will remain executive director. In a statement to the ASX, White says he strenuously denies allegations in the media, but they're creating an unnecessary distraction. Raylene Murphy's been appointed as the new independent chairperson. A man has been charged over a string of kidnappings across Sydney. Dusty Fitzpatrick has more.
18: Police will allege the 26-year-old played a role in 4 kidnappings over a period of 10 months. It's alleged the man was involved in a gunpoint kidnapping in June last year, the kidnapping of a man at Condell Park in May this year. He's also accused of playing a part in the conspiracy to kidnap 2 other people to hold them for ransom. The man's been charged with 11 offences. Detectives say inquiries into the instance he's alleged to have been involved in are ongoing. Dusty Fitzpatrick, Sydney.
13: Police say they've seized drugs and more than $24,000 in cash during a traffic stop near Canberra. Highway Patrol officers detected a car which they say was travelling at 165 kilometres an hour in a 110 zone on the Federal Highway. The 24-year-old male driver has been charged with several offences. A fresh survey suggests nearly 4 in 5 renters across the state feel safer knowing they can't be evicted without a valid reason. Sasha Foote has more.
19: It's been more than a year since the state government passed its rental reforms banning no-grounds evictions and limiting rental increases to once per year. A Department of Customer Service survey suggests the majority of renters feel better protected under the changes. Fair Trading Minister Anilak Chantavong says the rules have also empowered tenants.
20: More confident in standing up for their rights.
19: Visits to the state government's rental website also surged tenfold since the laws came into force. Sasha Foote, Sydney.
13: A crossbench MP is urging political leaders to think twice before engaging with social media personalities. The Prime Minister's apologised as he faces ongoing controversy around his comments about Kylie Minogue during an appearance on a podcast. Teal MP Monique Ryan has told Today Australians expect better.
21: Embarrassing, really cringy sort of engagement with social media commentators doesn't reflect well on the Prime Minister. It doesn't reflect well on our administration, and would really like to see better from leaders on both sides in the future.
13: The National Film and Sound Archive has opened nominations for the annual Sounds of Australia collection. Australians are being asked to share recordings which have shaped the nation's cultural, historical and social life. Assistant curator Hannah DeFater has told Trent Nikolic they want iconic audio from a range of different sources to add to the existing library.
22: All different types of sounds. It's natural field recordings, it's sports broadcasts, it's memes. It's very broad and it covers 130 years of our audio history.
13: Also making news, former rugby league player Jai Arrow has married his longtime partner months after revealing his MND diagnosis. And a cat has survived 4 hours trapped inside an operating clothes dryer in Melbourne. The feline jumped into the warm dryer after his owner left the door ajar. The cat survived the ordeal despite being left critically dehydrated. And Susanna Talevsky from Lord Smith Animal Hospital says he required IV fluids, oxygen therapy and pain relief.
23: Some burns, obviously, but he actually got away with it relatively unscathed. And that's we don't usually see anything like that.
13: In finance, the All Ords is up 2 points at 90.39. One Australian dollar is buying 69.57 US cents.
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13: Belgium has bundled the last of the host nations out of the World Cup, beating the USA 4-1. Portugal's managers quit his post after his side went down to Spain 1-0. The New South Wales coach says his team's ready to play their best game of the series in tomorrow night's Origin decider. The Blues have been under pressure after the heavy loss in Game 2. But Laurie Daly says he believes his side's ready to play their best game of the series.
24: We're in a good space. Players have had a really good week of training. We come up here, you know, no one's expecting us to do any good, so we'll see.
13: The NRL is preparing to unveil a multi-billion dollar television rights deal with details to be confirmed this hour. Aussie Alex de Minaur will take a break from tennis, confirming he's been left doubting himself after a fourth round exit at Wimbledon. And Nathan Buckley's revealed he's had 2 conversations with Tasmania about becoming inaugural coach of the AFL's 19th side. It's 12:07. That's the latest news and sport.
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25: A Mascot, heavy traffic on General Holmes Drive northbound at Foreshore Road in the right turn lane. Apart from that, the earlier delays near the airport tunnel for an overhead truck have eased. It was moved about 10 minutes ago. At Greystanes, a crash on the M4 at Edelong Road. Now, that's not long happened and it's got traffic very heavy. It's already back to Beresford Road, city bound. Mount Annan, a crash on Narellan Road. Three vehicles involved, affecting two westbound lanes. It's Narellan Road at Mount Annan Drive. And at Miller, traffic lights out, Hoxton Park Road and Banks Road. This is Will Bottom on Sydney's 2GB.
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13: Partly cloudy with showers, southerly winds up to 30 kilometres per hour. Partly cloudy again tomorrow with a shower or two. Temperatures 13 to 18 degrees in the city, 10 to 18 in the west. Looking ahead, showers easing Thursday, a shower or two Friday. Right now in town it's 15 degrees, the same at Bankstown, Campbelltown and Gosford. It's 13 at Terry Hills. I'm Madeline McNeil. 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
0: Good afternoon. What's up? Hope you're well and happy. And thank you so much for joining us today. 131-873 if you want to give us a call about anything you like. 0460-873-873 on the text line. The Prime Minister is holding a news conference as we speak in the Solomon Islands, and he will be commenting, we believe, on the China missile launch, which we'll bring to you as soon as we can turn it around. So that's happening right now, but we've got a lot of other stuff on the plate this afternoon. Shortly, I'll be getting into a couple of the newsy items that happened today, one of which is a Deloitte's report that's been passed on through The Australian only in the last 45 minutes or so, and it ain't pretty, as they say in the classics. That's coming up shortly. Craig Roberts, the General Manager of Drowning Prevention at Royal Life Saving New South Wales, will pop in. There are concerns about children.

would help. Anyway, that's coming up in this hour. In the next hour, Kim McKay will join us from the Australian Museum. What's on? It's school holiday time for a lot of people. We're getting out and about, and in some cases, perhaps even now, tearing the hair out, wondering what to do with the kids. Well, Kim will give us a guide on what's on in the Australian museums. I think sometimes we get carried away with some of the great museums of the world, but we have some terrific museums and historic displays in this very city, let alone Australia generally. So we'll find out a bit from Kim on that. Might give you a few ideas, even if you don't have children and you're not worried about the school holidays, it might be a place to go on some other occasion. Now, we'll be joined by Nick Coatsworth, well-known infectious diseases expert. But don't worry, no big scandal or scare. It's simply about sleeping with your pets. A lot of people do it these days. And I've certainly been guilty of it, if guilt's the correct word. But it does come with a few caveats and cautions. So Nick Coatsworth will talk to us about that. And as much as we love our pets, and I'm sure people are quite happy to let us do what we want with them and let the pets run around the house and sleep in our beds, that's all very fine. But Nick's going to remind us of a few things we need to be careful about when we do that. In the final hour, we'll talk to the manager of Destination Canada, Nathan McLaughlin. This is our regular travel segment on the Michael McLaren Show. So today it'll be Canada. And I do know of a few people whose children, as in late teenagers and early 20s, have gone to Canada and worked on the ski fields. That's a pretty good gig, isn't it? And a great way to see the world. So that's coming up. Clinton Maynard will pop in for a chat. We'll have the finance guru, Scott Haywood, and we will talk to Robert Carling, senior fellow at the Centre for Independent Studies. He's a former New South Wales Treasury official on how to reduce government spending and waste. It is ballooning. We know the size of the bureaucracy is big. The spend is big. It's our money. And, of course, it was highlighted today by the infamous $500 light bulb, which I'll talk in more detail about shortly. But really, it goes a lot deeper than that. And there is a lot of background to that particular story relating to the sale of defence assets, of course, and what that means for our strategic policy. But there is also the broader look at how come the bureaucracy can get away with wasting so much of our money on silly little things. So that'll be part of the conversation, and we welcome your feedback on that. Now, we'll be talking to Robert much later in the show, and obviously closer to 3 o'clock, there won't be a lot of time for you to get on the phone line. So I'll have a chat about it in a minute, and we welcome your comments on that. But we'll go into more detail with Robert. Hopefully, he'll have some solutions. That's a quick look at what's coming up on the show. Well, the Australian's reporting now that Deloitte's has handed down its latest forecast for economic growth. And apparently, this came out about half an hour ago on the Australian, we're set for our longest stretch of subpar economic growth in more than 35 years, weighed down by weak consumer and business confidence, high interest rates, resurgent inflation. Deloitte, of course, one of the world's largest consulting giants. The Australian says it's a dire reading for the economy. That's only been released today. Deloitte downgraded its real economic growth forecasts to 1.3% this financial year, expecting growth to remain below 2% for the longest period since the global recession of the early 1990s. The firm expects headline inflation to remain elevated above 4% for the remainder of the calendar year, the Reserve Bank to hike interest rates again in August, and unemployment to peak at 5% in 2027-28. So we're not just talking about next week. I quote from Deloitte Access Economics partner Stephen Smith. Australia's growth outlook has deteriorated over the past 6 months. The economy is still expanding, but growth has slowed and the outlook has become more fragile. Inflation has re-accelerated. Interest rates have moved higher. And the oil price shock triggered by conflict in the Middle East is not yet fully resolved. He goes on to say, for too long, strong population growth has masked a weak underlying productivity performance and lifted aggregate growth while doing less to improve living standards. Years of insufficient investment in housing, infrastructure, energy, and the economy's productive capacity have left the supply side of the economy struggling to keep pace with demand. Well, that's Deloitte, and that's after a whole lot of research, and they're a big, big company, and we listen very carefully to what they say. But dare I say, you and I could have probably figured that out. The signs were all there. Nevertheless, it does help when a company like Deloitte backs us up. We're out there seeing it in the coalface, are we not?
day-to-day

0: life, cost of living, all those things. We all know people who work in certain areas of the economy. We hear stuff. If you've been around for any length of time, it kind of hits home. Anyway, it's all there. The numbers are there. Jim Chalmers, well, he's come out with all sorts of excuses, lingering costs and consequences of the war in the Middle East. Yes, that's a factor, but it's not the only factor, as if there is nothing the government could do. We all know better. Anyway, that's what Deloitte is saying, and that report has only just come out this morning, published in The Australian. It's 18 past midday. When I come back, I'll have a little more to say about what I think is a much, much bigger problem within our federal bureaucracy than the $500 light bulb.
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0: On the text line, Roz says, hi Bill, Leith Van Otselen's been telling us on 2GB how our GDP per capita has been decreasing regularly while the government props up the GDP through excess immigration, not productivity. And this from Dave, could you imagine how strong our economy would be if we had new coal-fired power plants? Imagine if we built our own electric cars. There is always so much talk about generating industry and growth. It never seems to eventuate. But we do seem to allow a lot of foreign investors to do stuff here. And then we give things away to let them do it. Anyway, the $500 light bulb. A big story today. You might have heard the audio of Senator Jess Collins grilling defence personnel about the cost of changing a light bulb. It certainly resonated. James Willis took a huge amount of feedback on it. And Trent Nikolic talked about it as well. And these kinds of stories do really make this issue hit home. But they represent a much larger problem. By the way, that video is relating to a Senate inquiry into the closure and sale of Defence Department assets like Victoria Barracks. The question being, if you're so short of funding that you have to sell assets, why are you wasting money on light bulb changes? That was the thread. But when I saw that video, I wanted to take it up with any member of the coalition who wanted to talk about this wider issue of our tax dollars being wasted in the bureaucracy. Because rest assured, as callers to this very station have confirmed, one of which was on the James Willis show, I recall, the outrageous waste of our dollars by government bureaucrats runs deep in the public sector. It's everywhere. No one we asked in the coalition last week, and I guess they might have been busy, Parliament was sitting, but we did manage to get Jacinta Price on, Andrew Bragg, but they were talking about other issues. No one we wanted to talk about government waste actually was interested in taking it up. That's interesting. But it is a difficult one for any opposition to get hold of, certainly a coalition opposition. They seem to be the ones who are more interested in tidying up the bureaucracy. Labor tends to want to inflate it. And to be clear here, I'm not talking about what we call frontline services. Whenever you bring this subject up, the defence is, oh, come on, our soldiers, our police, our ambios, you know, we've got to look after them. I'm not talking about them. We do look after them and we need to. I'm talking about the desk jobs. I'd even go so far as saying a lot of bureaucracies operate like this. Look at big business. If you've ever worked for a large corporation, even the larger non-profit organisations. Have you ever been on a strata committee and commissioned work on a building on behalf of the owners? Quite often money is wasted there. Anyone in trades or services knows, if you look at the other end of this thing, the bigger the client, the more likely you can overcharge because they often don't care. The people you're dealing with are mostly spending other people's money. That's the bottom line. I mean, how many tradies do you know who covet the old government jobs? I have a few friends and acquaintances who basically only do government work now. And there's a reason for that. They have a better chance of getting a better margin. No one's going to try and screw them down. And I know there's a tendering process, and I know that in tendering processes you have to submit a very good price to win the job, but often the tender goes to whoever has a relationship with the supervising contractor, not necessarily the very, very, very best price. There are rorts everywhere you look. I get that. But let's get back to our perspective as taxpayers. How can any elected government streamline the bureaucracy to the point where lower-level management has the care and discipline to actually look after our money as if it was their own? And I'm talking now about the person who is asked to change the light bulb at Victoria Barracks or wherever. That's not your high-up bureaucrat. That is a lower-level manager. How do you instill in them the culture, the discipline, the care to actually say, well, hang on a minute, I'm spending taxpayers' money here. How can we get the best deal for them? Part of this problem is compliance. I mentioned this to Trent Nikolic. That is a monster. Sometimes we're not allowed to just change a light bulb. I've even had this happen in my experience working for big companies. When I was working in television once, there was a situation where we were moving stuff around and our production staff said to me, oh, Woodsy, you know, don't pick that up. If you do your back in, it'll be an issue with compliance and occupational health and safety, all that sort of stuff. And I was just trying to help them get it done. And I'm sure there are a million examples of that in big corporations and bureaucracies too. And that is an issue. Some of it's union driven. But you got to go back to Malcolm Fraser's infamous razor gang. I remember that when I was younger. Governments have promised many times to cut down the bureaucracy. More recently, Peter Dutton, he took it to an election. He was hammered over that, but he dared mention cutting jobs. This is not a new problem. And when you think about it, an entire British sitcom was built around it. Yes, Minister. Yes, Prime Minister. Utopia. That was a very popular show. But it's times like these, right now, when cost of living is hitting so many households all around Australia as we speak, people are, unfortunately, at times arguing with their loved ones over how best to spend the little money that's coming in this week. So when you hear these stories about our money being spent in bureaucracies, it really bites. So can we ever dream of a cultural change in the public service? How do you bring that around? In so many ways, our public service does a great job of actually running the nation. I've said it before. It's the engine room. It keeps things ticking over. And so many of our public servants and indeed bureaucrats, low and high, are very diligent and do a good job. But the system itself is bloated and it's a victim of its own self-perpetuating indifference to the people who pay for everything. and that's you and me. So, if you've got any ideas or indeed experiences, let us know. 131-873 on the phone line or 0460-873-873. I did say later in the show we'll talk to Robert Carling about this. They've done a lot of research on it, but it will be towards the end of the program, so we won't get a lot of time there to hear your feedback. So you're welcome to do it now. It's 27 past midday. Now, Tony's on the line with a traffic update for us, I think. G'day, Tony.
12: Hey, Bill, how are you going?
0: Well, thanks.
12: Bill, it's all over now. Luckily, no one was heavily injured. We were travelling along Victoria Road just past Combank Stadium. We're waiting at the lights at Church Street and the trams come across in front of us and there was a gentleman that's run across the road and the tram just clipped him and he fell over. A couple of people came and gave him assistance and he got up with a limp, but the tram was blocking Victoria Road and Church Street, just where the McDonald's is, for about 5 minutes. But he limped off and the tram made its way. So luckily, it all ended good in the end.
0: Yeah, gee, that sounded like it could have been a lot worse, Tony. So thankfully, no major harm done. So I guess, has he had to be treated, or is it one of those ones you can walk away from?
12: Well, he was limping a bit and he stopped and the tram operator, I was on the bus and the tram operator was looking out the window at him and he had his leg up, but then he did walk off. I'm not sure if he will need to be treated, but I would have thought it would have to have been logged by the tram or operator. Yeah. They probably got it on the cameras anyway.
0: Yep, fair enough. Good on you, mate. Thank you very much for letting us know that. A little incident there at Victoria Street at Church Street. So I think that's where it was. Thanks and appreciate that. If anyone's in that area and things are sort of getting crowded and being held up, you'll understand what's going on. Lots of texts are coming in. What I might do is take a quick break. I'll have a look at the text line, and when I come back, we'll hear from you.
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14: G'day, Bill. There's a truck breakdown heading up Mount Ouseley on Mount Ouseley Road. A Cremorne car and trailer breakdown on Military Road. That's east at Winnie Street. A breakdown on the Pacific Highway at Pimble, south in the shoulder there after Telegraph Road. At Miller, we've got traffic lights out altogether. Hoxton Park Road at Banks Road. And we are expecting the imminent return of the Webbs Creek Ferry after some scheduled maintenance and a journey across the harbour looking good. I'm Steve Carline on your traffic leader, Sydney's 2GB.
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3: 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That's cat with a K.
0: As I mentioned at the top of the program, Anthony Albanese is in Honiara in the Solomon Islands and is holding a news conference, or just closed the news conference, with Solomon Islands Prime Minister Matthew Wale. They were asked about China testing a nuclear-capable intercontinental ballistic missile in the South Pacific, and this is the first time the Prime Minister has publicly responded to that incident. This was the question and their answers.
4: My question is directed to both Prime Minister Albanese and Prime Minister Wale. What is your response to China's missile launch, and what message are they sending to the region?
23: You want to go first?
24: Sure. We have made clear our concerns to China in both Beijing and in Canberra, and I'm making our concerns clear here as well in Honiara. We don't want to see any action that is destabilising or which undermines the peace, security and stability of the Pacific and the region. And there is no doubt that this is a provocative act by China which does destabilise the region. And therefore, we will put forward our strong view. We have said consistently that we want to cooperate with China where we can. We'll disagree where we must, and we'll engage in our national interests. This is one of those occasions where we must disagree with this action. And in particular, we point out that it is standard procedure for tests such as this for there to be given 48 hours notice. This was not done on this occasion.
23: Yes, thank you. China is a good friend of Solomon Islands, but this is not something a friend does. This is not good in our region. And as chair of Pacific Islands Forum, I've expressed my strong, registered my strong protest yesterday with the ambassador. Solomon Islands also lodged a protest note. But we don't want to see any more countries, China, America, anybody. We don't want anybody testing the ICBMs in the Pacific Islands region. That's the bottom line. Be our friend, but don't threaten us.
0: There you go. That is Prime Minister Matthew Wale from the Solomon Islands. And prior to that, of course, Anthony Albanese in Honiara, a news conference a short time ago, their response to the recent test firing of the Chinese intercontinental ballistic missile in the South Pacific, fired from a submarine. Now, we'll take a break soon, and we'll then talk about life-saving generally, not surf life-saving specifically. But Lynette's on the line with a comment on this, and it's about swimming teaching in the old days. G'day, Lynette.
25: Hello, how are you?
0: Well, thanks.
25: Yes, look, I want to register my absolute disappointment with the stopping of compulsory swimming lessons for all years from kindergarten to year six in primary school. We used to have swimming lessons picked up by a bus, taken to the pool. The children were organised into different groups of non-swimmer or learning swimmer, and you'd have a specific teacher and you'd have proper swimming lessons, and that would take place every year for every grade, every class. And now that's not it's been abolished. I think I'm not sure the exact year, but I'd say it's in the last 10 to 12 years it stopped. So you've got children, and I've got my own relatives as well, that have not had official departmental swimming lessons that are on the curriculum for every summer. And that's, I don't know about the private schools. It needs to come back because we're a country of 70% of the population is on the coastal areas. We're surrounded by water. And it's absolutely, it was deemed absolutely necessary years ago, and that hasn't changed.
0: I agree. And in fact, if anything, as I said, with the migrant populations coming in, often from countries that don't have a swimming culture, it might even be more appropriate these days. Lynette, thank you so much for your call. And we'll deal with that, of course, soon, because we're going to have a chat with Craig Roberts from the Royal Life Saving New South Wales. Lots of comments have come in on the feed, and I think we've got another call from David on the line too, which is about the news conference and the comments from the Prime Minister on the Chinese missile launch, and that of Matthew Wale, the Solomon Islands Prime Minister as well. David, good afternoon.
2: Good afternoon, Bill. It's Dymek, the PM's comments are diametrically opposed to the Defence Minister's comments that were made less than 24 hours ago. The Defence Minister told us that it was a coincidence that China had done this, and there's nothing to see here, basically. And now the PM's come out less than a minute ago saying that it's an act of aggression in the Pacific and it's something that our friends wouldn't do. So what is it? Is it a coincidence or is it an act of aggression? They're not on the same page.
0: Well, look, yes, I guess if you want to be really technical about it, David, you could say both, that it was a coincidence, but the fact that, Richard Marles, my understanding was he was saying, was it in reference to their deal with Fiji, the announcement there, and that's what he was answering to. But hey, I agree with you. They really should be on the same page, and I wonder if that page has any reference to, standing up for yourself and, you know, shoring up our alliances and indeed emphasizing to our Pacific neighbors, hey, look what we're dealing with here. So Solomon Islands, stop taking their money and, get back into bed with us. So yeah, I take your point. It's a very good one.
2: The consistent course of behavior, though, is to, Tony Pittenson come out and defended the Prime Minister's actions on that podcast. And then, shortly afterwards, or yeah, defending in that political sense, and then shortly afterwards he comes out and apologises. So he's hung her out dry again, not being on the same page.
0: And another very good point, and it just goes to show, David, that perhaps this government right now does need some swimming lessons because they're struggling. They're paddling vigorously and going nowhere, as they say in the classics. Thanks, mate. Appreciate your call. We've had a lot of commentary on public service and bureaucratic waste. Now, I'm told the Deputy Prime Minister did say this morning this is hugely destabilising. David makes a very good point that they need to be singing from the same hymn book here, to use an old expression. But there is a slight difference in, you know, was the Chinese launch in direct retaliation to our deal announced with Fiji, or was it a coincidence, but still an act of aggression? But look, it's a moot point, really. The overriding situation is that it's not a nice thing to have. Now, it's been pointed out, and I'll have to follow up on this, that Americans have had similar missile launches in the area. But I think, not knowing about that particular instance that was drawn to my attention on the text line, which we'll have a look at, I dare say the United States would have told us about it. That's the fundamental difference. It's not just about the missile launch. And just quickly, I'll go to a break and I'll come back to the text line and our interview with Royal Life Saving. But this from John about a comment I made regarding manufacturing and making things here. He says, that comment's well directed, but we once had Ford, GMH, Toyota making cars in Australia. And because of union pressure, the wages paid made automobile manufacture the most expensive in the world. And despite the heads of manufacturing making many complaints to the government, nothing ever happened. A similar situation applies to other industries, particularly the hardware industry, where, according to John, corporate greed is killing it. Thank you, John. Look, there has been significant government investment on both sides to automotive manufacturing over the years, to the point where it just became untenable. And John, to be fair, the cost of manufacturing in other countries due to the labour costs, and you do point to that, but it has been just made it difficult for us to do that here. And I think governments on both sides, whether it's coalition or labour, have admitted that we have to change the way we look at manufacturing. We have to go more high tech, less labour intensive, so that cost isn't an issue. But you do make a very good point that there are many factors involved and unions being part of it. I think we'll take a break. Elizabeth, if you don't mind, hang in there. We'll take your call right after this.
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2: It's 12:45, and just before we have a chat to Craig Roberts from Royal Life Saving, Elizabeth's on the line. Good afternoon.
3: Good afternoon. How are you?
2: Well, thanks.
3: Good. I'm just ringing about the swimming lessons.
2: Yes.
3: When my daughter was in year five, I think it was, in the class, they asked for volunteers, for people who had a swimming pool. Not many people had swimming pools in those days. And this mother said, yes, she could use my swimming pool. And my daughter put her hand up and said, my mother can teach them. She came home and she said, Mum, you've got to go and give swimming lessons. So I had to go along to this lady's place and supervise the swimming lessons for year five.
2: Wow.
3: Now,
2: okay.
3: I can't remember when that was, but my daughter is now 63. She's just retired from being a school teacher.
2: Extraordinary. Imagine doing that today, Elizabeth. I mean, can you imagine the
3: well,
2: OH&S?
3: Everybody's got a swimming pool anyway.
2: Yeah. Yeah. Oh, that's a very good...
3: If the parents don't teach the kids to swim, if they've got a swimming pool, then they're silly.
2: It's a very good point, Elizabeth, and I completely overlooked it in my preamble, but you're right. Backyard pools, so many of them, and it doesn't take a lot of water, sadly, to drown a young person. Now, we understand babies, toddlers, that is an issue. We need to be very careful and preventative there. But when it comes to primary school age, surely we can institutionalise lessons again. Thank you so much, Elizabeth. Interesting the way it was done back then. I know in my day, as in much later generations than mine, it was compulsory. Some schools even said if you couldn't swim 50 metres, you couldn't start year seven. I don't know if that's an urban myth or not. But anyway, it wasn't just a school subject. It was considered an essential life skill, particularly in this country with a massive water and surf culture. Research from Royal Life Saving recently showed nearly half of Australian primary school children can't swim 50 metres. Now, this came to our attention, to be frank, by the announcement today of the opening of a swimming centre in Sydney's southwest, which made us curious because we thought, okay, are we making any progress here? Because I know in some cases, particularly even schools on the northern beaches, they struggle for access to swimming pools for their carnivals. And I'd imagine that a lot of schools might be in the same boat. Craig Roberts is the General Manager for Drowning Prevention at Royal Life Saving New South Wales. He's on the line. Thank you, mate.
4: Yeah, hello. How are you?
2: Well, thanks. What are the biggest reasons so many children now are falling behind, it seems, in basic swimming and water safety skills?
4: Yeah, look, there's a myriad of reasons. I think we're still seeing a backlog from, unfortunately, our COVID times, where we've saw a number of students didn't go to lessons and then have never returned. And we're not seeing those full numbers back pre-COVID days as well. But we're also seeing children are starting earlier at the age of two and three, but unfortunately are dropping out by the age of sort of seven and eight, and they're not reaching those essential swimming and water safety skills. And then the other one, the big one, is cost of living. Many parents are facing challenging times in order to pay for their children's sporting and recreational activities, and unfortunately swimming lessons is dropping off. And combined with that, there's a reduction in government funding to support those families in that space as well.
2: It's extraordinary when you think about it, Craig. I mean, even if you're not interested in swimming as a recreational pastime, in this particular country, knowing where the centres of population are, at any given time, you could be falling into a body of water. For whatever, you know, it might not be your fault, but it could happen. And the likelihood of you drowning if you can't swim is much, much higher.
4: Oh, absolutely. And as you said earlier, we are a nation of swimmers. We've been born up and bred up on that sort of culture. We're surrounded by it with our beaches. Certainly our regional areas are flooded with inland waterways, our rivers and creeks and streams, and our public swimming pools We've got some 2,500 public swimming pools throughout the country. And it's one of those vital life skills, as you said, that every family and every child needs to learn at some stage in order to enjoy their surroundings and unfortunately, not drown.
2: Yeah, Greg on the text line says, at my school, Bill, if you couldn't swim 50 metres and you couldn't play any other sport until you could actually swim the 50 metres. That's interesting, Greg. And look, it was a way of making kids do it, obviously. Some people might find that a little bit harsh, but nevertheless, this is a very important part of your personal safety, Craig. And I wonder if lack of facilities is a problem as well. I made the point in the introduction that I know in one of the schools my kids went to at one stage, they were having trouble scheduling their swimming carnival because they couldn't get to a venue. So is that part of the problem?
4: It absolutely is. Scheduling is a major problem for the facilities themselves, and it's different for different areas. Certainly in our regional areas, travel and distance and the cost of buses and transport is a significant issue, as well as the scheduling of time. In our more metropolitan issues, we simply don't have enough pools per capita in order to facilitate the amount of swimming lessons. And so it really takes a cooperative effort to fill a pool throughout the day. So your early morning sessions and your afternoon sessions in your private type sense, but also your school settings through the day. And to be able to use all those different time slots to be able to get as many people through the programs. One of the biggest challenges with that also is having shared arrangements with schools, with private enterprises, with government funding and the like, to be able to get more people in with less transport costs. And there is results in that space where there's funding supplied and supported. But it is a big challenge that we're going to see more drownings, and we are seeing an increase in drownings over the last 3 to 4 years, especially with that sort of 11 to 15-year-old age group.
2: We're getting so many calls and texts on this, and I'm going to have to make some time for that. So just before I let you go, Craig, what do you really need to see? Priority for Life Saving Australia.
4: One of the big findings is funding in, especially in New South Wales, we've seen a reduced in funding from $40 million down to zero in this most recent budget. We need to prioritise swimming and water safety for our communities, especially those regional, called and low socioeconomic communities.
2: Wait a minute, zero funding in the last budget? Can you run that by me again, please?
4: Yeah, over the last 5 years, we've seen $40 million with the first lap program down to $3 million in the most recent programs across New South Wales. In the current budget, that's zero for dedicated swimming and water safety programs for those at-risk communities.
2: Wow. So over budgets, we've see it going from $40 million to zero. So now they expect, I suppose, private sector to somehow make this a funding model for them, monetize it and build facilities for kids to learn to swim, which is always problematic. I think we can certainly privatize a lot of things, but this is fundamental. Craig, thank you so much for your time. We've got a lot of commentary on this. I don't think we'll get through it all, but really appreciate it, mate, and good luck with getting that to happen.
4: No problem. Thanks very much for your time and highlighting the issue.
2: Craig Roberts, General Manager of Drowning Prevention at Royal Life Saving. Now, we've got so many calls on this. We'll have to work through. Glenn's on the line. Glenn, what can you tell us?
5: We grew up swimming, practicing swimming, and then racing every Saturday morning at the pool. We had our caps and everything, and we'd go up and we'd race. And the little ones used to race across the pool, which is 16 metres. And then as you got better, you went up to 25 metres.
2: Yep.
5: And then when you progressed, as you got older, you were up to 50. And the instructor had one arm. He was an amputee at the elbow. But he was fantastic, and he was like in his 50s, and he was a great instructor for the kids.
2: Yep, and an inspiring bloke, I'd imagine. Yeah.
5: Yeah, and his instructor was called Angry Allen, and he was a fantastic instructor. He was quite aggressive and loud at the pool, but the kids loved him.
2: That's fantastic. Thanks for that, Glenn. I'm sorry, I don't mean to cut you off too early, but we've got a lot of calls on this. Sandra, good afternoon.
6: Oh, good afternoon. Look, I've been in the business for about 50 years. And one of the biggest problems we've suffered in the last 15 to 20 years is finance. Mm. The government doesn't give us, I'm in Victoria, of course, we don't get subsidies. The school presents to parents a program. The parent then chooses whether they have the finances to send that child to that program. And the biggest expense down here is buses, getting them from school to the venue. And it's just so hard to teach a child in a, say, a school program's 40 minutes on an average to half an hour.
2: Yeah.
6: And it's a repetitive, hardest sport to learn to do. You cannot, in their short-term memory, they don't contain a lot. And you've got 10 days, if you're lucky, in a school program to teach them something.
2: Yep. That's a very good point.
6: Unless it goes into the long-term memory, it's not useless, but it's hard work. Then after school programs, you look at the venues in Melbourne and they're struggling because people can't afford it. Do you know how much a lesson can be for these kids?
2: Can you give us a ballpark?
6: Around about $20 to $25 in Melbourne for one child.
2: Mm. That's per lesson, of course. Yeah.
6: They can't afford it, love.
2: Mm.
6: And you've got to give the respect to the teachers who are trying their darndest. But you can't. 50 metres is a ballpoint that's been around for years. And unless you practice swimming in a development squad or a squad, most kids can't swim 50 metres. They're lucky to get 25 in.
2: That's a good point. Thanks, Sandra. We have to leave it there, and we're out of time in this hour. We've got a lot of other calls and texts. And, look, I would ask you, if you don't mind, I know it's a bit of an ask because we've got another ad break and then we have news, but I will get back to this if you can stay with us right after 1 o'clock. And we had a quick text from Peter asking, are we talking here state or federal funding? In the case of Craig Roberts, he's New South Wales, so it'll be state funding when it comes to that budget going from $40 million down to zero over the course of a couple of years.
1: Traffic. The census is coming this August. You'll get instructions soon on what to do. In the census, every answer matters. Authorised by the Australian Bureau of Statistics, Canberra.
7: Billy, the sheep have gone rogue. There's woolly debris on the Bells Line of Road at Bilpin. A sheep load of farm animals near Pup Road. Truck breakdown heading up Mount Ousley on Mount Ousley Road. And at Homebush West, Centenary drives heavy north at Arthur Street. We've got patchy Parramatta Road traffic around Auburn and Clyde. And I was about to give the motorways big marks, but M4 at the start of the tunnels there at Homebush sort of lets the team down a little. I'm Steve Carline on your traffic leader, 2GB.
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1: 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That's cat with a K.
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17: It's 1 o'clock. Good afternoon. I'm Madeline McNeil. The NRL is officially Australia's most valuable sporting code. The Australian Rugby League Commission's confirmed a $5.3 billion agreement with Nine and Foxtel, which sees the companies retain NRL broadcasting rights until 2034. It's broken the record set by the AFL's most recent agreement worth $4.5 billion. ARL Commission Chair Peter Vallades has thanked everyone involved in the game for their hard work helping grow the NRL.
18: And we are now the most viewed program in Australia and in the Pacific. Don't listen to what other people tell you, especially some down south. We are the number one viewed sport in Australia.
17: The Solomon Islands says friendly nations don't test launch missiles in each other's regions. China's fired a nuclear-capable projectile into the Pacific Ocean, claiming it's part of a routine training exercise. Prime Minister Anthony Albanese is meeting his Solomon's counterpart, Matthew Wale, in Honiara to advance talks on a new security treaty. Mr. Wale says the Pacific is not the place for military activities.
19: China's a good friend of Solomon Islands, but this is not something a friend does. This is not good. We don't want to see any more countries, China, America, anybody. We don't want anybody testing the ICBMs in the Pacific Islands region. That's the bottom line. Be our friend, but don't threaten us.
17: WiseTech Global founder and executive chairman Richard White is stepping down effective immediately. White says reports he's under investigation by the Federal Police's Human Exploitation Task Force are creating unnecessary distraction from the business's strength. The billionaire strenuously denies all allegations against him and will remain the tech company's executive director. Insurers believe overhauling a levy to fund the state's emergency services could save households and businesses up to $460 million a year. The analysis forms part of the Insurance Council's submission to a New South Wales parliamentary committee exploring replacement models for the levy. ICA Chief Executive Andrew Hall says a broad-based property charge would make the system fairer for people living in disaster-prone areas.
20: That means that people living, for example, on the north coast, in the northern rivers, in the central west, areas that have got high flood exposure, for example, they're paying much more in the levy than people that are living in non-flood areas.
17: Also making news, a nine-hour-long standoff at a Melbourne bridge is now over after police arrested a man who allegedly scaled and vandalised it. And former NRL star Jai Arrow has tied the knot in Sydney months after retiring due to his motor neurone disease diagnosis. In finance, the All Ords is down 15 points at 90.21, one Australian dollar buying around 69.5 US cents.
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21: Good afternoon. As we told you in news, the NRL has unveiled a record-breaking new media deal. Nine and Foxtel retain the broadcast rights, tipping in $5.3 billion over 7 years starting in 2028. ARL Commission boss Peter Vallades calling it the biggest deal in Australian sports history. Blues legend Josh Morris believes New South Wales needs to produce the perfect performance to clinch the State of Origin series. Morris says the Blues can't hold back in tomorrow night's decider against the Maroons.
2: Saints.
0: We've got to go full out attack. We really do. We can't sit there and wait and dip our toe in. We've just got to go full attack, launch into them and play the perfect game of football, because that's what it's going to take to beat them up there.
21: The USA has been sent packing from the FIFA World Cup. The co-host stumped 4-1 by Belgium. They'll play Spain in the quarterfinals after they eliminated Portugal 1-0. That's sport. I'm Adam Hawes.
17: 1:04, that's news and sport.
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7: At Bilpin, some sheep have made a break for it. They're on Bell's Line of Road near Puff Road. Kim Highway's doing pretty well. Lane's a bit squeezy at Liverpool and the other end of Ashfield. Liverpool Road's also busy. Old Windsor Road has a slow bit at Seven Hills. St Hilliers Road, a bit sluggish north at Auburn. And most of the action on Centenary Drive is north at Strathfield. Across the harbour, bridge and tunnel both behaving themselves. I'm Steve Carline with live and local traffic on Sydney's 2G.
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17: Partly cloudy with showers, southerly winds up to 30 kilometres per hour. Tomorrow, partly cloudy with a shower or two, temperatures 13 to 18 degrees in the city, 10 to 18 in the west. Looking ahead, showers easing Thursday, a shower or two Friday. Right now in town, it's 15 degrees, it's 16 at Bankstown, Gosford and Penrith, 14 at Terry Hills. I'm Madeline McNeil, there'll be more news at 1:30 on your news leader, Sydney's 2GB.
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2: And thank you so much for all the commentary we've had in the first hour or so. It's been remarkable. And look, I'm just having a quick look at some of the newer texts that have come in. And there's some really interesting perspectives on all the topics we've talked about, particularly swimming lessons. And life-saving New South Wales really worried about the number of children, almost half in the primary schools, who can't swim 50 metres. Now, also in this hour, we'll have a chat to Kim McKay, who's going to tell us about what the museums are offering over the school holidays. So, you know, if your kid can't swim, take him to a museum. Anyway, I'm being facetious there, of course. This is a very serious issue, and I'll get back onto the phone lines in just a tick. Also, Nick Coatsworth, infectious disease expert, on the dangers of sleeping with your pets. Now, I hasten to add, a few people have jumped on this already. Nick does do that. So don't worry. He's not going to be a wowser here, but he's just going to give us a few ideas of where, you know, we've got to be careful. So, and look, I admit, and you may well be the same, we've had our pets on the bed and slept with them many times. I've grown up with dogs all my life. And talk about infectious diseases. My mum told me when I was a kid, she walked out in the backyard of our country town, this isolated backyard, and there I was sharing a bone with a dog. My wife would say that explains a lot. But anyway, I digress because we've got a lot of people concerned about swimming lessons. David's on the line. Thank you very much, mate, for waiting on. We didn't have time before the news, but what have you got to say?
4: That's all right. It's all right, mate. I started swimming lessons in 1958. The education department had a Learn to Swim campaign on, and we, from then on, during the summer school holidays, January, we used to go to the pool. Mum used to take myself and my sister to Granville to start with, and then after Parramatta pulled over, we finished her off at Parramatta.
2: Admittedly, there's probably been a big population growth since then, David, and I suspect that the facilities that you're referring to haven't kept up with the pace, perhaps. That's part of the problem. But, hey, that's up to governments, isn't it, to provide that stuff?
4: That's right. When Parramatta Pool opened, it was only one 25-metre pool, and that was it.
2: Right. Yeah.
4: To start with. And then they gradually built it on. And now the pool's going to go over to where, down below Parramatta High School.
2: Well, they've got to find the money because they've got to play catch-up on this. David, thank you so much. Anna, I think you might have a similar story. Hello, Anna.
5: Yes, I do. I in the 60s, around 65, 66, 67, our school education department was compulsory for us in the summer, last term of school, to attend 2 weeks swimming lessons. And you were graded. So if you weren't a swimmer, you would be graded and slowly make your way up. And up until you would start bronze, silver and gold medal, you know, you would actually progress.
2: Yes.
5: And they would encourage it. It was actually compulsory. We were not allowed to say no, well, otherwise we'd be on detention. You know, we would have to do lines. And it was a thing through every summer. And I remember through state school, government school, and it was subsidised. We had to pay a subsidy figure for the bus and things like that, but the school were all on board with it. And we all learnt how to swim through that way. That's how I learnt.
2: Very, very important. And you could throw in general water safety instruction there as well, Anna, which I guess could easily be part of it. And that is, you know, recognising water dangers, whether it's still water or surf, all those basic things in and around the fun activity of just getting in and having fun in the pool. I remember in my day, no one ever thought of it as a chore. And when you talk about gradings, you know, the gold, silver and bronze, I remember that too. There was the intermediate star. You could go for your bronze medallion if you wanted to get really serious about it. And that was up to surf life saving standards. But these days there's probably some kind of directive saying, oh, you can't do that. The kids will be upset if they don't get a high ranking and all this stuff, you know, the usual nonsense. Thank you so much, Anna, for reminiscing on that because we have to move on. Lots more commentary. I think Matt was waiting as well. Good afternoon, Matt.
6: Yeah, g'day. I just wanted to share a story in the 60s.

0: Thanks, Matt. And just repeating too that Lifesaving New South Wales says that, and this would be state government, their funding's gone from $40 million a couple of budgets back to zero in the most recent budget. Gary, now this is an interesting perspective from a regional area. G'day, mate.
1: Good afternoon, Bill. Nice to hear you on the radio during the day, mate.
0: Thanks, mate.
1: I live at Wagga. We've got the Murrumbidgee, which goes up and downs like goodness knows what. It can be, the current is quite dangerous. The temperature of the water is probably a lot colder than what people anticipate. And over the last 10 years, the number of migrants that have drowned in the river at Wagga has been astronomical. You know, there seems to be one a year, and there possibly could be more. And these people are coming here and they've got no idea about the river. And it's a very dangerous situation. But going back further than that, when I was a kid, you know, you just touched on it. You got your intermediate
0: star
1: swimming thing, and yeah. then you got the bronze medallion, and then you got your instructors and so on. And that was all done before a kid was 12 or 13.
0: Mm.
1: And I don't know whether we had to pay for it. I can't remember. But, you know, that sort of took me on to, you know, swimming laps every day and, you know, being a strong swimmer. And, you know, it's just good to see the kids out there doing it. And now we've got this, you know, a lot of swimming schools where they're basically teaching babies to swim. And I think it's absolutely wonderful. I've seen good outcomes from that. But, you know, it's not only just swimming, it's water safety. And this goes back to our discussion about the migrants.
0: Yeah.
1: I've got no idea.
0: And, just understanding the potential dangers. And someone pointed out on the text line too, quite rightly, learning to float. That can save your life.
1: Good safety.
0: Yeah, even the best swimmers can wear themselves out.
1: Well, as you probably remember, if you did your instructors, you know, when you were a young fella, that was part of it, learning to float.
0: Yeah, big part.
1: But going back to the migrants, it's not just learning to swim, it's learning the dangers of the water.
0: And we've talked about this over summer with school holidays, and they might be recent visitors to Australia, they might be holiday makers, and we know a lot of rockfishers are migrants as well, and it's great to see them enjoying this country that they're now living in, but that is a bit of a gap. They need to bring them up to speed when it comes to the dangers, which a lot of kids who are born and raised here just tend to learn as part of their way of life. So thanks, Gary. Very important message. Lots of text messages coming through on this. We'll get back to that, and we still haven't got to your comments on my earlier chat about government bureaucracy. The bloated bureaucracy and various perspectives on that too. But it's a 1:15 and we wanted to talk about in these school holidays things that you might want to take the kids to or the grandkids if the case may be. The weather hasn't been too good this week and I know it's getting a little cold as well. So why not the museum? And their current exhibition, Bloodsuckers, Nature's Vampires, is sure to keep the kids occupied. Believe me, it has nothing to do with the bureaucracy. It's described as an exhibition revealing the surprising truth behind bloodsuckers from ancient myths to modern science. And the museum's currently offering 2-for-1 tickets. Museum Director and CEO Kim McKay is on the line. Thanks for your time, Kim.
2: Oh, good to talk to you, Bill, on this chilly afternoon in Sydney.
0: Good time to talk about going to the museum, isn't it?
2: Yeah. And look, well, we love a rainy day here for the school holidays, I can tell you. We've got lots and lots of children outside at the moment. I can hear them from my office, and they're having a great time.
0: And I do love, jokes about public service aside, I love the way you market some of these things. Anything would get kids in when it's got bloodsuckers and vampires in it. So very clever. And I suppose that it's all part of the business now, isn't it, really? And can you tell us firstly a little bit about that particular exhibition? Because it's very exciting.
2: It is very exciting. And, of course, I have to say that I am a public servant.
0: Oh, yes, of course. But not one of the ones I'm referring to.
2: No. In fact, we're pretty lean and mean here, I can tell you, at the Australian Museum, and very dedicated to our task. So Bloodsuckers really is all about confronting sometimes some of our fears about the thing that suck our blood. Now, would you believe there are over 30,000 species on Earth that suck blood to survive?
0: I just shivered.
2: Now, not all of them are in Australia, thank God. You know, like we've got the typical ones that we know about. So the number one killer of humans in the world are mosquitoes.
0: Mm.
2: Isn't that extraordinary? The tiniest little creature is the number one killer.

0: of all people on Earth. And of course, mosquitoes we have here in abundance in the summer season in Australia, not so much in the winter period, but it's good to learn about them. And some of us are better at attracting mosquitoes than others due to our blood type. And I'm one of those. I'm an O negative person and they love me.
1: Ah, so, I'm an O, but I don't know whether I'm negative or positive.
0: Yeah, well, I could be standing next to you at a barbecue and I tell you I'll be bitten 10 times more than you are. So so I'm good to have around like that. But we look at the life cycle of mosquitoes and why they transmit disease and therefore why other creatures like frogs are so important in our biodiversity because they can control mosquito populations. Mm. We look at bats, and of course Sydney is a great town for bats. We have the fruit bats here that make a lot of noise at night sometimes in the trees outside my house. And I can tell you it's good to understand why some bats have historically been known to suck blood. Now, not so much here, but right around the world, you know, that wonderful myth of the vampire came from vampire bats.
1: And they're little ones, aren't they? Is that right?
0: They're
1: kind of small.
0: Very small, yep. And we do look at them in the exhibition. We also deal with the perennial leech, which we have everywhere in Australia. Go into any waterway and you might get attacked by leeches. I've had that happen too. And growing up as a kid in Sydney, I constantly used to climb over the back fence and go into the bush and got ticks in my tummy. And, of course, ticks are really something that we've got to look out for with our pets as well as ourselves. So those sort of big common species who attack humans in our society, we deal with in the exhibition. But we deal with many others as well all around the world that do feed on both humans and other animals. And it's so interesting to find out about these. And, of course, we do explore this myth of the vampire. So it came out of popular culture about 100 years ago or so and really developed with the film industry. So we show some of those film clips too. So it's quite entertaining to look at Dracula. We've got an early, very early first edition copy of Bram Stoker's Dracula in the exhibition. And then we also look at how medicine uses some of these creatures. So even in this day and age, a number of our hospitals actually breed leeches. They're used in microsurgery.
1: Oh, they're still using them.
0: Blood.
1: Okay.
0: Yeah, we are still using leeches in medicine very actively, and they've proved to be very helpful if you're having a finger reattached or some other form of microsurgery happening. Leeches play a very important modern role in science. And in the actual exhibition, we show some of the historic ways that bloodletting was treated. So it does, it's a bit creepy for some little ones, but for most kids, they love it. And in fact, adults love it too, because you learn something. And let's face it, this is why museums are packed right now. It's that curiosity that gets stimulated. And I've seen many a young kid out here who's that light bulb goes off, that explosion happens behind their eyes, and they get really interested in something. And many of our scientists here at the museum, and I've got over 120 scientists work here doing incredible research, and those scientists, many of them had their interest in science sparked by visiting the museum when they were kids.
1: Mm.
0: So they loved it so much as kids, they've come back and work here and they never leave now.
1: Classic example of if you just use a bit of imagination and stimulation, education for the most part can be really, really interesting and important.
0: And it can, and it changes things. You know, our scientists here and the science that we're teaching through Bloodsuckers, and it's such a fun experience with lots of interactive, so it doesn't feel like education, you know. You're learning as you're looking. And our scientists do world-beating science. You know, last year alone, we discovered and identified over 292 new species. That's just the Australian Museum team doing that. It's incredible. So we do this great work. And, of course, tomorrow night, that we've got a late-night opening for Bloodsuckers. So if you're looking tomorrow night for something fun to do with the kids, you can come in here after hours and experience Bloodsuckers. And we also have some great talks on from our scientists and a fun presentation called 30,000 Bloodsuckers Can't Be Wrong, explaining why these creatures matter in our biodiversity in the world. And it's just a fun evening for the family. And because we are offering a 2-for-1 ticket at the moment, it means adults are half price, kids are half price. So a family of four, for example, can come in for $40. So that's $10 a head, literally, that you're paying for your family.
1: That's not too bad.
0: It's a great night out. No, in this day and age. So we decided to halve

0: Suckers Splatter and Sketch Workshop. And children get to work with a scientific illustrator. Her name is Celia Curtis, and she combines that art element with science. And it gives you a really, it's a two-hour workshop where you, so if you've got a bit of a skill at drawing, or if you just like to learn how to draw some insects and some animals, it's a great workshop to be part of.
1: Well,
0: and that's, you know, it's 2 hours, and again, that's only $65, and if you've got that Creative Kids voucher, you get that offset from the government as well. So lots of good fun things happening.
1: Well done, Kim, and thank you so much for that. The museum, a great place to be in the holidays. I hope that stimulated some people to either get down there, even if you're not a kid, but if you've got grandkids or kids, it's a great option. Thank you so much for your time, Kim.
0: Thanks, Bill. And I just might say that next year is our 200th anniversary of the Australian Museum. So I know a lot of the grandparents grew up coming here as kids too. So for 200 years, it's a great place to come and really experience everything we offer.
1: Fantastic. Thanks for your time today.
0: Thank you, Bill.
1: Museum Director and CEO Kim McKay with a whole lot there. Gee, there's a lot to do. Don't you love frogs? I just love frogs. Isn't it funny how you get a thing about certain animals? I need to get to a quick break. We'll do that. I'll come back and we'll get back to the phone line and the text line.
2: I never thought I'd be on my own. 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
1: News is coming up, and after that I will get to the text line. As I said, lots of commentary on a whole range of things, from swimming to public servants, but Barry's on the line. G'day, Barry.
11: G'day, Bill. How are you?
1: Well, thanks, mate.
11: With the swimming lessons, when I was in year 9, I went to Melbourne High. We weren't allowed to do any other sport until we could prove we could swim the 50 metres.
1: Interesting.
11: So I reckon that's a good idea too.
1: Yeah. Someone else texted that in too. It was something to do with, I think they were in year seven, or they couldn't get to year seven until they'd swum 50 metres or do any other sport, I should say, yes. So that's interesting, Barry. Thanks, mate. And look, I don't have a problem with that. I haven't thought it deeply, but why not? If it's good enough for Barry and his generation, then surely. And just on the swimming lessons, and I will come back to some of the commentary, but this one's interesting, from Stuart. Very expensive, $50 an hour for my twin grandsons, so it's double expense. They were micro premies. They have some special needs and a little NDIS, which they can't use for swimming lessons. Interesting. He says it's ridiculous. Thank you, Stuart, for that feedback. Lots of other commentary, too, on the swimming and indeed the museum, but I will get back to that. And we've had some interesting stories and anecdotes about the public service, too. But right now... Madeleine McNeil with the latest news. Good afternoon.
4: Good afternoon, Bill. Prime Minister Anthony Albanese has criticised China's decision to launch a test missile in the Pacific Ocean, calling the move provocative and saying it shouldn't have been conducted in the first place. A man has been charged over a string of kidnappings across Sydney between June 2025 and April this year. More than 300 Volvo hybrid SUVs have been recalled over a manufacturing defect, and a cat in Melbourne has been treated for critical dehydration after surviving 4 hours trapped inside an operating clothes dryer. In sport, ARL Commission Chairman Peter Volandis is aiming high after securing a record-breaking $5.3 billion broadcast deal with Nine and Foxtel. Volandis says there's no reason a team from Europe or the USA can't one day be part of the NRL competition. Thanks, Bill. There'll be more news and sport at 2.
10: On Afternoons, a weather update.
1: Not too bad this afternoon in Sydney in terms of temperature. We were talking earlier that it felt a little bit chilly this morning. But anyway, maybe that was just me. 18 degrees, the forecast maximum. We should be thereabouts pretty soon. Partly cloudy. High chance of showers, though, along the coast. Medium chance elsewhere. Winds south to southwesterly, 20 to 30 k's. Little lighter in the late evening. And don't forget the large and powerful surf conditions, making it even more important that we make sure kids can swim at least 50 metres before they leave primary school. Canberra, top of 15 degrees, mostly sunny and light winds. Pretty simple forecast there today. And similarly for Queanbeyan, top of only 14. That's interesting. It's adjacent, but 1 degree difference. There you go. Wonder how they worked that out. Mostly sunny and generally speaking, the southern tablelands, partly cloudy, south easterly winds, 15 to 20 k's, lighter in the afternoon. Daytime max could vary, though, depending on where you are in the southern tablelands, 11 to 14. And in Lithgow in the central tablelands, top of 10 in Lithgow, partly cloudy, slight chance of a shower around the mountains generally. Not much chance elsewhere. Winds southeasterly 15 to 20 k's and the daytime max could be as high as 17 in some places in the central tablelands. We'll take another quick break and I'll get back to the text line. There's been so much commentary. We'll try and represent as best we can.
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13: There's a crash on the M1 at Bar Point. It's pointing south after the Pacific Highway. At Mays Hill, traffic lights are flashing yellow on the Great Western Highway at Bridge Road. M4 at Haverfield, westbound breakdown. And at Bilpin, we've got some sheep ambling along Bell's Line of Road near Pup Road. All looking fine with the M5 in both directions. I'm liking the M4 as well, and M7 and M2 cruising. I'm Steve Carline on your traffic leader, 2GB.
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3: It's 24 to 2. We'll have a chat in just a tick to Dr. Nick Coatsworth about pets. We love them and we have them very close to us, but we've got to be a little bit careful when we have them sleeping with us. That's the subject of our next interview. And look, we've had so much commentary on, and some interesting anecdotes too, about public service wastage and indeed the swimming pool situation. And look, just looking broadly at the feedback on the text line about swimming pools, most of you are saying we remember that the lessons were compulsory and we enjoyed them and they were well conducted and it was a great part of our education. Why can't we do that now? And other people complimenting that by saying our experience is that we're having to subsidise swimming lessons now. The government can't afford it or the schools can't afford it. We're paying for private lessons and we can't afford it. So I think that pretty much sums up a lot of the stories we're getting from you today when it comes to swimming lessons. So thank you so much for that. And as promised, I will get back to the commentary on public service. There's been some interesting stories there. But look, as much as we love our pets, and I've certainly, as I said, lived with dogs all my life, and at one stage my mum caught me sharing a bone with our dog when I was a toddler. So that gives you an idea how close they've been to me for the best part of 64 years. So they are part of the family, and I certainly am part of that. But some people are happy to sleep with their dogs or even share their food with them. I'm guilty of that too. But what are the dangers there? And we're not saying don't do it, but we're just saying there are certain things you might need to be careful about, because cats and dogs, contrary to what I was told when I was a kid, do carry various bacteria. And as we've just discussed in that discussion about the museum exhibition of bloodsuckers, there is the odd parasite we need to be aware of too. Anyway, to have a chat about this is infectious disease expert Dr. Nick Coatsworth. He's on the line. Nick, thanks for your time.
4: No worries, Bill.
3: Mate, sleeping with your pet, I mean, it's a great way to bond. I mean, my cat uses me as a heater for most of the year, and I'm okay with that. But what are some of the medical risks of doing this?
4: Look, it's a great, one of those great dividers in society, isn't it? I mean, if you're a pet owner, like obviously there's people who don't own pets, let's put them, those good people, to one side for 1 second. But if you're a pet owner, you're either sleeping with your pet or it's an absolute no. I've got to say, in our family, it's common, and we've always sort of done it.
3: I don't think you're Robinson Crusoe there.
4: No, beautiful border collie. But in terms of the health risk, it really depends. Well, there's three things in infectious diseases, and they're a triangle of risk. So if you're exposed to a bug, then it's about how much you're exposed to. It's about how dangerous that bug is, and then it's about how good your immune system is. And those three in interaction will determine whether you get sick or not. So there are definitely bugs and bacteria, parasites, as you say, in the mouths of cats and dogs that can be very dangerous, but typically not in the, we don't ingest them in the quantity we need to cause an infection. And the vast majority of the time, unless we've got a problem with our immune system, then our healthy immune system is going to deal with it. But, you know, there are some important caveats there, because there's so many Aussies out there with pets who do have problems with their immune system.
3: And look, there's other things too, not just sleeping with them, but sharing food, whether it's at the dinner table or, you know, just in casual sort of sitting around watching TV, et cetera. Again, we need to be a little bit careful there.
4: Oh, look, I think so. And this is where it comes, that triangle comes into it, because then you're starting to talk about large quantities of the potential pathogen, the bacteria or whether it's a parasite, getting in to your gut. And so if the border collie, to take my example, if Comet's sitting there and he jumps up and he starts eating the food, then that piece of food goes in the bin.
3: Yeah.
4: Apart from the fact that just as a training thing, it's pretty annoying. We didn't train Comet well. And I tell you what, we went round to a mate's place with Comet, and the six Scotch fillets disappeared in the space of about 6 seconds.
3: Hey, I'll tell you what, I've just got a text here from Rachel, and I'm assuming, Rachel, it's referring to our comments. She just says, yuck. That's all the text says, yuck, dot, dot, dot.
4: Yeah, right.
3: I get it, Rachel, and, you know, forgive us. This might have put you off your lunch. But, look, I think two of the big ones, correct me if I'm wrong, Nick, are fleas and ticks. I mean, we've got that basic hygiene, which really, as much as you love your pet, you've got to be careful about. But fleas and ticks, that's a big problem. We've got to be really careful there.
4: Well, funnily enough, it's only a small number of people that are bothered by the animal versions of fleas and ticks.
3: Okay.
4: So it's more of a problem for the animals themselves. But then you're now into sort of allergy territory.
3: Yeah,
4: And so it is the case that people can be allergic to some of the the arthropods, insects that live on animals and feed off them, and also allergic to the animal hair itself, which is why the breed of the oodle has sort of exploded. In my mind, quite unfortunate. And of course, our first dog is a cavoodle. I think Toto the cavoodle belongs to Anthony Albanese. We too owned a cavoodle for 15 years, but we're a lot happier going back to a real dog, I have to say. I know that's controversial. That'll get you some texts.
3: Well, look, for anyone who's interested, this could be relevant to you. I'm an asthmatic, and I've always been allergic to cats. And only fairly recently, our cat, the only cat I've ever owned, I think he's 11 or 12 now. He's a Burman, and his fur is apparently hypoallergenic. Now, you can do research on that and confirm the finer points, but I must say, I've been able to live comfortably with young Milo, because as long as I wash my hands after I've touched him, he can hover around me and, as I said, sit on me and all those things, and I don't get a reaction. Now, I'm not recommending this to anyone. You need to do your own research and by all means talk to your vets. But, Nick, that's an interesting development too in the cat world.
4: Yeah, I think so. And this is not to say that I reckon you're absolutely right. Everyone needs a Burman, but to know that there are options out there for breeds for cats and dogs, because then we get to the positives of this. And, you know, I do want people to remember that initial message. If you do have an issue with your immune system or you're taking immune suppressants, you do have to be more careful with dogs and cats sleeping on your bed. Then there's the benefits, and the benefits of companionship, of course, have been there for literally thousands of years. And so we do want that sort of companionship. There are safe ways to do it. I mean, you can go down to your local pet barn, buy a bed and for the dog or cat, and actually stick that at the foot of your bed so you don't have that sort of close contact. I think there's ways to maintain the psychological positives of owning a pet, having them in your bedroom, but then, you know, keeping healthy. And as your listener texted in, for some people it's just a complete no-no, isn't it?
3: Yeah, and I get that. I totally appreciate that. Forgive us, Rachel. We'll be back onto other topics shortly. Just a quick one, Nick. And we're talking about here managing this whole situation about danger, and that includes prevention for the pet itself, and not so much for cats, but dogs when you go to the dog park and all those things. I know we're sort of getting into veterinary sort of science here, but it's all about making sure that they're protected too, isn't it? And then they won't pass it on to you.
4: Yeah, look, this is something I have to think about all the time. It's something that's easily forgotten as well. Your monthly worming tablet, but even in Canberra where we are now, because, you know, things are changing in terms of the distribution of some of the ticks and that sort of thing. It's now considered paralysis tick is now considered to be endemic in our region, whereas, you know, when we first moved here 10 years ago, it wasn't. So we need to make sure for old Comet that he gets his paralysis tick treatment as well. So that's important stuff to keep your animal healthy. And if your animal's healthy, then you're likely to be healthy too.
3: In the meantime, we'll just enjoy them and love them as we always do. Nick, thank you so much for your time today.
4: Thank you.
3: There he is, Nick Coatsworth. And, of course, we've talked to Nick over the years about some very heavy subjects. This is probably the least the least dramatic subject that he's had to talk to us about. But, nevertheless, we might take one call before we move on. Grant's on the line with a bit more on this. Hello, Grant.
5: Grant, how are you?
3: Well, thank you.
5: As I just turned the radio off. I used to live on Bondi Road.
3: Yep.
5: And we used to sit there, and this is before the Queen came out on her coronation. Right? We'd sit on the front doorstep with a boxer, and I'd share an ice cream lick for lick.
3: You're as bad as me.
5: I am now 80 years old.
3: Well, obviously,
5: I put pajamas on her, and we went to bed. And if I put her in my uncle's bed and say, "Don't move," my uncle couldn't get into bed.
3: There you go. The secret to a long life. I suspect it's probably less about the hygiene and more about the companionship, mate, that's helped you get to 80 years of age. Thank you so much for calling in, mate. Really appreciate it. That's a good yarn. I think that trumps my sharing the bone story. The lick for lick on the ice cream. Just a couple of quick ones on the text line from a few people who've said, Glenn, can we let our cats lick our plates after we finished our meal? Well, you know, that tidies them up for the dishwasher, doesn't it, Glenn? And then you don't have to worry about your dishwasher being clogged up. I call that highly efficient. I get wormed when my dog and I find ourselves dragging ourselves around the backyard. Thank you, Greg. Mate, you've just given me a vision I really didn't want to have at this time of day. I've got a text in capital letters here. It must be important. But this one from Michael. Both my dogs sleep under my sheets, hard against me for warmth. They have whippet in them. I was told this is what they do. I'd imagine they're a short-haired dog, Michael, so I reckon that's probably part of their thing, and I think that's fantastic. Lots of stories about dogs and things. Vicky says, if you empty the foamy slobber water over the kitchen dishes in the sink before they're washed. I don't know, Vicky, that's an interesting one. I would have asked Nick if I'd got that text in time. When we come back, we'll talk a bit about government waste. I've been promising that for about an hour.
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3: 10 to 2. I love animals. 3 dogs, 6 cats, a rabbit and a blue-tongued lizard, says Sky. Wow. My kids want more, but I said no, that's enough because it's starting to get really, really, really pricey. Yeah, good point, Sky, as in food. Sharon says, I've read it's good for your heart to sleep with your dog. Well, there you go. Probably is. Now, we will be talking to Robert Carling later in the next hour about government waste. He's a senior fellow at the Centre for Independent Studies and has a bit of experience as a New South Wales Treasury official. But the reason I called for calls on this and texts earlier is that we're interviewing Robert pretty close to 3 o'clock and we probably won't have a lot of time, if any, to hear your views. So let's get into some of those now. Greg says, I lost faith in the public service when I used one of their toilets. There was an illustration on the back door showing how you should sit on the seat and not squat above it. Betty says, my husband used to work for our local council for more than 20 years. He said the amount of waste he saw was upsetting, throwing out tools, office furniture, needlessly. He took shovels from the shed when it was cleared out because they would have thrown them out. Managers wanted their offices refurbished, painted, when there was nothing wrong with them. There you go. Thank you, Betty, for those examples. Tony says, if they had light bulbs like they used to make that lasted forever, like the one in a fire station in the United States that's been there for over 100 years, we wouldn't have to talk about this. Yeah, good point, Tony. And there are the new light bulbs that that do actually last a lot more than the old ones. But $500? Now, this one from Renee. I worked in a public school canteen, and our general maintenance man advised us he could not climb any higher than 1 metre on a ladder. After that, he needed to call in contractors. I ended up standing on a bench and changing the light in 10 minutes. My pay rate was $24 an hour. Cost the school $4 in wages and, of course, the light bulb. There you go. Thank you for that. And this one, doesn't common sense and responsibility apply? Says Elizabeth. Would they spend their own money so frivolously? Well, that's the point, Elizabeth, to install a culture in which people, and we're talking here at the very lowest levels, employing a caretaker or a contractor to repair things, just as a basic example, to get those people to treat this money as if it was their own. That's the hardest thing of all, probably. There's a lot of institutional issues and systemic issues, but I think that cultural or attitudinal problem is the main thing. And Dave says, and this, I heard this, he said to James Willis as well, he'd happily change the light bulb for $250. Yeah, thank you, Dave. You're a big help. Dave's a bit of a comedian, in case you didn't know. Brett says, when Labor is voted out, there should be a purge of these left-wing bureaucrats out of the public service. Well, they promised that, Dave, the coalition. But I wonder to what extent when they get entrenched in there and the Sir Humphrey Applebys of the public service go to work. I mean, look, there is a lot of truth in that. You know, if you've ever seen Yes Minister, I recommend it's virtually a documentary on how the Westminster system works. But and Yes Prime Minister, and I guess to another extent Utopia, which was a show. I didn't see a lot of that, but I know it was a very good satire of the way the public service works in Australia. Look, really, it's so realistic, it's almost frightening. Jim's on the line with a little more on this. Hello, Jim.
17: Hi, good afternoon. How are you?
3: Well, thanks, mate.
17: That's good. Look, I've worked with council for a few years. I won't say which one in particular, but they all operate the same. They're allocated a certain budget every year. Now, by the end of the financial year, if they have not spent that budget, they will lose whatever's left over, and the following year, they won't get the same amount of budget. So it is a common normal practice for council to blow X amount of money by the end of that year in order for them to keep maintaining that budget that's allocated to them. Otherwise, they'll get a smaller budget, and if they'll need money, it just creates headaches. So they will waste a lot of our money by the end of the financial year in order to recuperate in the same budget for the next following year.
3: Jim? Yeah, go on.
17: Yeah. No, look, and one of my projects was setting up cafes and kiosks in one of the contracts that I had. So when it came to waste with food products, for example, I used to feed the homeless people because it was great food. There was nothing wrong with it.
3: Mm.
17: But I was also stopped in regards to that in case someone got sick and they sued the council.
3: Yeah.
17: So we were throwing away perfectly good products, produce on a daily basis. And again, it comes back to don't worry about it. The allocation of the budget is there to cover you for the next day.
3: Hey, thank you so much for that, Jim. Because I have heard that from other sources, and I hadn't mentioned it. I really appreciate you bringing that up. That is so good, and that's from someone who's been at the coalface, and I've heard this too. And honestly, to be fair, in the corporate world, I've heard it as well. In fact, you know, in companies I've been associated with, I've had people casually remark, oh, we better spend this money, and I've said, why? And they've said, well, you know, if we don't, we won't get that budget allocation for next time. And that's such a good point, Jim. And this is the point I'm getting to. It's a cultural thing. It's systemic. It's self-perpetuating. But that is such an important point Jim brought up. And that is that these people are prepared to throw money away to show the powers above that, oh, well, this is our spending allocation and it needs to be maintained. And maybe next financial year they might need all that money, but maybe not. But in all that, there's no view of, oh, how can we keep costs down? How can we tighten the belt? How can we be more efficient? They don't care about that. It's all about, I just want the bottom line, and they're even prepared to throw away money to keep it going. Very important to mention that, Jim. Thank you so much.
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19: Road crews have been busy. There was a breakdown in the corkscrew on the approach to the Harbour Bridge just being cleared, and I'd say any moment now we'll have the M4 at Haberfield devoid of a westbound breakdown that's been plaguing us there near Roselle Interchange. At Mays Hill, traffic lights are flashing yellow on the Great Western Highway at Bridge Road, and with the M1, as you're coming back towards Sydney, a stack there just before Joel's Bridge. Old Windsor Road's cramping up at Seven Hills. I'm Steve Carline on your traffic leader, 2GB.
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2: It's 2 o'clock. Good afternoon. I'm Madeline McNeil. The Prime Minister has criticised China's decision to launch a test missile in the Pacific Ocean, claiming the move is provocative. Beijing fired the missile with a dummy warhead just as Australia and Fiji ratified a defence treaty. Anthony Albanese says China gave countries in the region very little warning of its plans. Mr Albanese argues the test should not have been conducted in the first place.
23: We have said consistently that we want to cooperate with China where we can. We'll disagree where we must, and we'll engage in our national interests. This is one of those occasions where we must disagree with this action.
2: A dead cormorant found on Sydney's northern beaches did not have H5 bird flu. The Department of Primary Industries has released test results from samples collected from the bird, which was found at Narrabeen over the weekend. The DPI is reminding anyone who suspects illness in a wild bird to avoid contact with the animal, record it with photos or videos, and to report it to the Emergency Animal Disease Hotline. One in 25 Australians aged between 16 and 18 has been affected by AI-assisted online sexual abuse. Adelaide University has undertaken a study of almost 2,000 people. Centre for Missing and Exploited Children Australia Chief Executive Colm Gannon says the figures are concerning.
24: What we need to think about is why are young people turning to AI and why is there no follow-through in relation to those disclosures? Other things that are also concerning is when we look at the level of exploitation and extortion that has taken place.
2: Two men are due in court charged over an assault in Sydney's inner suburbs. Police will allege the suspected Hells Angels biker gang members attacked a man making a delivery in a lift at Pyrmont. The men aged 27 and 33 have been arrested and are facing multiple charges. Commuters in Sydney's west will now be able to take a direct bus connection to the new Western Sydney International Airport. Five new bus routes have been made permanent ahead of the airport's planned opening later this year. Transport Minister John Graham says the government's investing in multiple modes of transport for the airport precinct.
25: We're both doing that important work on those new metro lines, but also investing in this new bus plan for Western Sydney, making a huge difference in southwest and Western Sydney.
2: Also making news, WiseTech founder Richard White has handed over his role as chairperson of the software company with Raylene Murphy to take up the position. And the National Film and Sound Archives opened nominations for its annual additions to the Sounds of Australia collection. In finance, the All Ords is down 27 points at 90.09, one Australian dollar buying 69.45 US cents.
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26: The NRL has signed off on the richest media deal in Australian sports history. Nine and Foxtel will pay $5.3 billion over 7 years from 2028. ARL Commission boss Peter Vallandi says the huge windfall will go towards globalising rugby league.
27: Who's to say that there's not in 2050 that there's not a team in the NRL from Europe? That's the aim. Why isn't there one from America with changes in transport, changes in technology? The world's our oyster.
26: A double boost for the high-flying Warriors. Winger Dallin Watene-Zelezniak has re-signed until the end of 2028, while halfback Tamari Martin is extended until the end of next season. In AFL, Gold Coast will tonight challenge Ben Long's two-game ban for an off-the-ball hit. And co-host USA have crashed out of the FIFA World Cup, thumped 4-1 by Belgium. That's sport. I'm Adam Hawes.
2: It's 2:04. That's the latest news and sport.
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5: Victoria Street at Smithfield. At Hassell Street, we've got traffic lights that are playing up. Same story at Mays Hill. Lights are on the flash. Great Western Highway at Bridge Road intersection. There's a prang facing south on the M1 at Bar Point before you get to Joel's Bridge. Now, Richmond Road has enough traffic to notice at Colby. Normal squeezy spot on Old Windsor Road through Seven Hills. South of Preston's, it's happy trails on the Hume Motorway, and the Princes Motorway south of Waterfall, pretty good to and from Wollongong. I'm Steve Carline on 2GB.
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2: Partly cloudy with showers and southerly winds up to 30 kilometres per hour. Tomorrow, partly cloudy again with a shower or two, 13 to 18 degrees in the city, 10 to 18 in the west. Looking ahead, showers easing Thursday, a shower or two Friday and partly cloudy Saturday. Right now in town, it's 15 degrees. The same at Bankstown, it's 16 at Campbelltown. I'm Madeline McNeil. 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
3: Yes, indeedy, and a big thank you. I know there'll be more to come in the next hour, but there's been so many text messages and really interesting phone calls this afternoon. I hope you found them interesting. I certainly have, with insight into a lot of the topics we've been through today. And I very much appreciate that. You're welcome to keep it going. 131-873 or 0460-873-873. Lots of funny stuff coming through on sleeping with your pets. And, you know, I did make reference before to frogs. I just love frogs. They're so cute. And as Nick Coatsworth pointed out, they actually serve a very important purpose. They eat a lot of mozzies. And particularly the wrigglers, you know, before the mozzies become airborne. So, you know, I don't know what you think about frogs, but I've always found them very cute. I've liked to hold them and all those things. I've always had my kids go out and not disturb them too much, let them do what they need to do. I know one interesting thing. We had a pond in the backyard once and we had lily pads on it. And one day I saw the most amazing thing. We all walked out. One of the kids yelled out. This is going back some years now. And there on all the lily pads was just, I don't know, dozens of tiny little bright green frogs. Beautiful they were. There were stacks of them. And I hope most of them survived. Probably not. I reckon the kookaburras and all the other predators would have been having a field day. But it was just amazing to see all these frogs in the backyard. I think those sorts of basic, simple things in life are worth appreciating. As complex as we've made this world for ourselves. Nathan McLaughlin's coming in to talk about Canada. This is our regular travel segment on the Michael McLaren Show. And Canada's a great relationship with Australia, of course. We certainly like running into them when we're traveling. They seem to be like-minded when we're on the on the road, but also when we go to Canada or Canadians come here. So we'll talk about that. Clinton Maynard will pop in for a chat, of course, because he'll be following us with Sydney now. We'll have the finance guru, Scott Hayward, and as I promised earlier, Robert Carling, the senior fellow at the Centre for Independent Studies and a former Treasury official with the New South Wales government on how to reduce government spending and waste. Lots of commentary on that. And I'll just get quickly back to the text line while we can. And this one from Janet. While driving from Narellan, I just saw the government bus going to the Western Sydney International Airport. Never thought I'd see the day. Didn't get the route number. Thank you, Janet. It's all coming together, isn't it? I haven't been there yet. I've been down and, you know, where the intersection of the M7 and the Elizabeth Drive. But I've been thinking about just, you know, taking that detour and having a look. I don't want to get in anyone's way. I don't know how many people will be going out there just for a specky. But anyway, it's all coming together. Quite a few things on the text line. Appreciate that. And some nice anecdotes too. This one from Rodney, who says 20% cut to bureaucracy without losing any jobs. They all want to work less, work 4 days for 4 days pay, offset working days to get a full 5 day coverage. Yeah, well, look, there is that, and I have heard that proposal, but I don't know if it's ever been really seriously attempted. There have been some interesting jokes about changing light globes. Thank you, Rod. We're not allowed to tell those gags anymore. They call us racist if we say those things. I mean, Irish jokes, not allowed to do those anymore, apparently. If you're Irish and you want to hear it, I still can't tell it to you. But I think you've probably heard it anyway if you are Irish. This one from Kerry, One Nation won't put up with this waste. Bring it on. One Nation has what it takes to bring about change across government rorts and waste. There you go, Kerry. Sounds like a card-carrying supporter there, but there you go. A few other things too. People mentioning specific councils. I might not do that, but just one more, which is an example. Doesn't have a name to it, but it says there is growing concern in one particular council area the mayor is not doing what they're supposed to be doing. We will look into that. We will look into that. Thank you. And the closing line is residents deserve transparency and accountability. Okay, thank you for that tip. And one more from Lynn. Worked in the school environment for 30 years and saw firsthand the waste of school resources. If teaching staff don't have to put their hand in their pocket to purchase anything, most don't value or look after it. And the Department of Education in general have always been renowned for bad management of contract works. Well, there you go. Thank you, Lynn. All right. Now, some travellers will call this next destination in our travel segment the cold weather cousin of Australia.

0: Now on Afternoons, it's time to go travelling.
1: Ah, yes, Australia and Canada, as I said, plenty in common. Vast open spaces, incredible wildlife, friendly locals, a love of the great outdoors, dare I say, well-regarded when we visit foreign countries. I'd like a dollar for every time I've overheard someone in Europe, for example, or Asia saying, oh, you're Canadian, not American. Oh, that's okay then, you can come in. Apparently, visits from Aussies climbing by more than 20%.

0: And yes, it does get cold up there, but a lot of Aussies probably don't realise that it gets really warm in summer as well in a lot of places in Canada, over 30, 35 degrees in places like Vancouver and Toronto.
1: Anecdotally, I hear a lot of Australians, particularly young ones, over there teaching tourists how to ski or getting work on the slopes. Is that a popular trend still for young Australians?
0: Yeah, it surely is, particularly in places like Whistler in British Columbia and Banff and Lake Louise in Alberta. Still seeing lots of Aussies going over there and doing the season, being lifties, working in the bars and clubs. And I know the Canadians really appreciate the Aussies going over there. And what we see from that is, you know, a lot of parents going and visiting them and having their own ski trips while they're there.
1: Now, if anyone's planning a first trip to Canada, as I've already said, there is so much more to it than just the ski season. So what destinations would you say, listen, this has got to be priority?
0: Good question. Yeah, you're right. It's not just a ski destination. In actual fact, we actually see more Aussies travel from that May to October period than we do over our summer and their winter. Traditionally, Western Canada has been the go-to. You know, starting in Vancouver, a lot of Aussies love catching the train, either Rocky Mountaineer or Via Rail, across to the Rockies and visiting places like Banff, Lake Louise, and Jasper. Sometimes then jumping on a cruise up the Inside Passage. But we're seeing a lot of Aussies coming and staying longer, going further, really getting into local communities, experiencing Indigenous experiences, and just looking for that deeper connection. And then, of course, we're seeing Aussies then go further across to places like Toronto, Ottawa, Montreal and Quebec.
1: And in terms of the number of Australians going to Canada, you've been in the industry for about 20 years now. Correct. Has that increased?
0: Absolutely, yeah. We're sitting in just under the 350,000 Aussies a year coming up to Canada, and that's sort of recovered since COVID, and it all signs that we'll keep going past that figure. So with certain things going on around the world, Canada's become really popular, and we hope to capitalise on that.
1: Now, we've got Lizzie calling in on the line, so we won't let Liz wait too much longer because she wants to chip in on this conversation. G'day, Lizzie.
2: Hey, how are you?
1: Well, thank you. What's your Canadian experience?
2: Well, I spent a month in Canada only in April, so it was a bit of a shoulder season, but it was absolutely amazing. We went to Banff, Lake Louise, that whole Alberta area, seeing and hearing, like, the Australian accent. It was so homely, but everything there is so great.
1: That's like, interesting. So that you found a heap of Aussies over there. It's a bit of a cluster.
2: Yeah, well, we stayed at the Fairmont in Lake Louise, and I think every single staff member or second staff member we ran into was an Aussie. So it felt like home.
1: That is interesting. Lizzie, thank you for sharing that with us. Nathan, that certainly does fit the stereotype, doesn't it, we were talking about earlier?
0: It certainly does. And it is an odd experience going so far away and running into someone who grew up around the corner from you, but it does happen.
1: Now, places like Vancouver, Toronto, Niagara Falls, as you said, the Rockies so close to Vancouver too, which gives us great access to something that's, you know, not overly familiar to us here. We don't have mountains like that in this country, really. But what are the hidden gems that, you know, people should get into?
0: Yeah, one of the big trends we're seeing, Bill, is the Northern Lights experiences up in the north in places like the Yukon and Northwest Territories. Short flight from places like Vancouver or Calgary. And they're getting up to 200, 250 plus nights a year of viewing the lights. It's just where they're located. So what we're actually seeing is Aussies doing those traditional itineraries, but then adding on an extra 3 or 4 days and going up and seeing them sort of anywhere from late August all the way through to the end of March.
1: Now, I remember being in Vancouver. In fact, to be specific, the 1994 Commonwealth Games were held in Victoria, which is just on an island, Vancouver Island. And I must admit, I was flat out, didn't actually get a single day of sightseeing, would you believe? I had to get back after the games to do other things. But I do remember a lot about the area that really intrigued me. And one of those things was the symbol, the mascot for that Commonwealth Games, and it was a killer whale.
0: Yeah, right there in Victoria, on Vancouver Island.

0: on both sides of the island really is the real highway for orcas or killer whales. So it is a native animal of that part. And anyone who goes there, there's multiple tour operators that go out on boats and view them, and most people do see them. So it's a great experience because, again, it's something that we just don't have here, right?
1: No, and there's a lot of, as we said, common themes and shared values between Canada and Australia. But one thing we don't have, and that is this kind of duality there with the French part of Canada. And I'm wondering, when we talk about food, for example, has the French influence been quite big in Canadian cuisine?
0: Yeah, absolutely. Yeah, the province of Quebec is where the main French influence is. Of course, that does filter out into some of the other surrounding provinces, but Quebec is where you'll definitely see that French influence just in everyday life. They're all bilingual. Even when you're on the plane, everything's in French and English. But the food is amazing. A lot of Aussies would have heard of poutine. For want of a better description, it's chips and gravy and cheese curd. And that's Quebec is the home of that, and you can find that anywhere in Canada. But just in general, the food in Quebec is outstanding. Definitely has that French influence, but it's just something different from another part of Canada. Like, that's the thing I find when I travel there, that the people, the food, the wildlife, the landscape is just different from one part to the other, and why we're seeing so many Aussies come back time and again, because they're getting such a different experience each time they come back.
1: Yep. Well, I think it's fairly well documented. They're among the nicest people around, Canadians and New Zealanders, but us included, of course. Nathan McLaughlin, thank you so much for your time, mate. It's really, really intrigued a lot of people, and certainly, I hope, piqued our interest in getting to Canada if we haven't already.
0: My pleasure, Bill. Thanks so much for having me.
1: Nathan's the Travel Trade Director at Destination Canada. Now, Rick's just sent us a text. Good afternoon, Billy Boy, he says. Going well as usual, thank you. Tracy's Crab Shack in Juneau. In Alaska, well, not quite Canada, but in the vicinity, was the absolute highlight of our trip. The giant garlic crab claws and the Red Dog Saloon, highly recommended. We also did the Rocky Mountain near in Silver Class, and it was spectacular. There you go. Thank you, Rick. Just a few ideas if you're interested in going to Canada. It certainly is on my bucket list to go back.
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1: It's groovy music, isn't it, for Clinton Maynard when you think about it. Hello, mate.
8: Elvis Costello, Pump It Up from, what was it, late 70s, early 80s?
1: He had some certainly high moments.
8: And Elvis. Then Rogue Traders did their own version, I think about 25 years later.
1: Oh.
8: We've gone back to the original version.
1: Good.
8: The original's like always the best, Billy.
1: It is. Well, you won't get any argument from this old dog. What's coming up, mate?
8: Jam-packed program in today. I was given some homework by Katrina Humphreys. Katrina Humphreys is one of our straight shooter guests. Now, she's the former mayor of Moree. I've got to tell you, the reaction we've had to Katrina since she's been doing a few segments on our show, unbelievable, because she doesn't care who she offends. She's a bushy who tells it like it is. Anyway,
1: I love that.
8: She ran a fish and chip shop. Owned a fish and chip shop for almost 30 years. Got out of it because small business, you know, just getting too damn hard,
1: yep,
8: particularly in regional areas. But she sent me some homework, trying to find out how many accountants we have in federal parliament. Right? Because from her observation, our federal politicians who handle our money and are in charge of our finances don't seem very good at it, which I think everyone agrees. So maybe we might need a few more people who can actually add up. Well, I've been having a look into the background of politicians today. I did do this with the PM a few weeks back, had a look at the Prime Minister's work history. And yes, as we know, the Prime Minister hasn't had a real job since 1981 when he worked for the Commonwealth Bank. That did involve adding up. But I've tried to figure out how many accountants we've got in politics. This will be an eye-opener. But then I also had a look at the backgrounds of many of our politicians. Our listeners may not like what I've discovered.
1: There's an increasing number of staffers. I don't want to take away your scoop here, but yeah, it is, I can imagine it's going to be frightening. And would you believe it's a coincidence, Clinton, as you walked in, so no notice of this,
8: yep.
1: Paul sent us a text who says, and we've been talking about public service wastage and how do you possibly get into that bureaucratic depth and try and filter down an attitude of actually people who want to look after our taxpayers' dollars, right?
8: Yep.
1: Paul says, you wouldn't get a job without an accounting qualification in a large company, so why have we got a completely unqualified dimwit running the biggest ledger in the country? Career politicians are such a joke. And that is such a coincidence, because here we are. Clinton Maynard is going to go through with that, Paul. So, Paul, keep listening. Clinton's going to nail it for you.
8: We'll talk about that after three. We'll also get the ins and outs of the big NRL broadcast deal they've done with Nine Entertainment, our former owners, and DAZN, the owners of Foxtel. Now, we can certainly come out with this at an independent perspective because we're not aligned with either of those two companies. The big question, we're going to have a closer look at this, and we are hoping to speak with the NRL about this as well. What happens to the fans in terms of how much we pay to watch rugby league? Now, this is being trumpeted as a wonderful thing today, and I don't doubt for the game, $5.3 billion is going to be fantastic.
1: Mm.
8: But how's the money recovered? So does it mean that our Foxtel subscriptions or KO subscriptions will go up?
1: Do you subscribe to KO?
8: I subscribe to Foxtel.
1: Yeah.
8: And have for many years.
1: KO is expensive compared to other streaming services. Wow.
8: Well, Foxtel is even more expensive. But you've got the benefit of Foxtel, which to me, from what I hear about KO, seems to be a little more stable in terms of the platform.
1: True.
8: Right? Even though mine does come in through the internet. But the question's going to be, is the price we pay for subscriptions going to go up? But then from a Nine perspective, does it mean more commercial content? Mm. Which we've got to accept there's a balance if you're watching games for free. Mm. So great that the NRL is going to make $5.3 billion. And some of that's going to come through extra content. There is going to be a big push for a 20th team. As Peter Volandis has said this afternoon, he wants to now push the game overseas as well. Even a suggestion of a European team at some point in, I know. Remember the days of Super League? The suggestion was that Andrew Eddinghausen would be walking down the streets of Beijing and he'd be recognised. Didn't quite work out that way.
1: Yeah.
8: The thing about Peter Volandis is, usually what he puts his mind to is successful.
1: Mm.
8: So if he wants a team in Europe, he thinks big, but it usually works.
1: Yeah.
8: The Vegas deal has been successful. Not necessarily to sign up Americans to rugby league subscription passes or going to games, but it generates so much hype in the game.
1: Yeah,
8: that's part of what Boost Broadcast writes. So we'll talk about that after 3 o'clock. Holly Hughes is back for our Straight Shooters segment today, and we'll look at what one Sydney council is doing to try to combat the number of caravans being parked on local streets, not being left in people's front yards, being left on the street. I know it's been an age-old problem in suburban Sydney, boats as well. One Sydney council's had enough.
1: Ah, okay. Well, good for them. Clinton, thanks, mate. Looking forward to hearing your dulcet tones again on Sydney Now very, very soon. And, look, a few people talking about the NRL rights, but such an important point Clinton made. It's all very well to spruik, you know, we got this much money for the NRL, but ultimately, one way or another, it'll come back to us, whether it's through our subscriptions or, as Clinton just pointed out, the commercial content that we have to put up with. And one way or another, it does filter down to the consumer, and that's us. So I'm kind of hoping that in all this excitement, the NRL can also look at the product itself and whether they've reached absolute critical mass in terms of tinkering with the bloody game. Just pull it back a little bit, guys and girls, and let the players play the game and indeed rest for a couple of seconds from time to time. The rules don't have to make it 100% speed all the time. Anyway, I've gone on about that before. I won't go any further, but I have reached absolute saturation point with the regulatory nature of rugby league these days. Good afternoon, Madeline McNeil.
9: Good afternoon, Bill. The Solomon Islands believes a Chinese missile test highlights the need for a regional security pact as Prime Minister Anthony Albanese meets with his Solomon's counterpart for bilateral talks. Testing has ruled out the H5 bird flu in a dead cormorant found at Narrabeen on the northern beaches. WiseTech founder Richard White has handed over his role as chairperson of the software company with Raylene Murphy to step up to the position. And police have arrested a man who scaled and allegedly vandalised to Melbourne Bridge following a standoff lasting roughly 9 hours. In sport, the NRL admits it's yet to make a decision on a new match time slot for when the Perth Bears enter next year's premiership. The number of games each weekend will increase to 9, with ARL Commission Chairman Peter Volandis pouring cold water on calls for a return to Monday night football. Thanks, Bill. There'll be more news and sport at 3.
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1: And a very good afternoon to Scott Haywood, thefinanceguru.com.au and host of Money News for this week. Lots of controversy surrounding the multi-billion dollar company WiseTech. What's the story there, mate?
11: Yeah, it's been a busy day, Bill, and good afternoon to you and our 2GB listeners. This morning before the market opened, the news was that WiseTech Global Executive Chairman Richard White, as we saw, just heard in the news there, will step down effectively immediately. Claims of recent media reports about allegations of human trafficking, he has said, were distracting him from the strength of the business. In a statement that he wrote, White said he strenuously and unequivocally denies recent allegations. He still remains as 34% shareholder of WiseTech, so he's still got a significant role. His immediate resignation is only as executive chairman. He will maintain a role in innovation. The market liked the news. Shares up 10% at the open a short time ago to $38.75, but still well off its 52-week high, Bill, of $121.31. So it has been a significant fall in grace. Our brokers call it WiseTech 2, WiseTech 3.0, WiseTech 4.0. We've lost count how many band-aids they've had to rip off throughout the announcements they've made. So this could be WiseTech 6.0. Raylene Murphy is an independent non-executive chair. She's a director of Tabcorp and Bega. And maybe this is part of the succession plan, but yeah, the market liked it. Still a long, long way to go to get anywhere near the $121 when you bought the stock about 8 months ago.
1: Yeah, that's a massive crash, isn't it? But these things happen in the world of business.
11: Well, they do. The thing that's probably been most disappointing is they've had certain downgrades. This is not the first time Richard White's resigned and then come back. So this is not really, you know, it's very sad news if the allegations are correct. Of course, it's only speculation, but he just said he was distracted and, as I said, he strenuously rejects any claims against him. But, yeah, you know, the tech sector in the US, the NASDAQ at all-time highs. We're talking Amazon at all-time highs. We're talking Meta at all-time highs. We're NVIDIA. You know, still an Apple both above $200 a share. So the US tech sector's rallied, but gee, WiseTech was a market darling about 3 or 4 years ago, and yeah, it's absolutely collapsed. So yeah, it is a real shame, Bill, but that will be running more investigations throughout the day as to what other allegations have been made. But as I said, it has been a bit, if you have invested in WiseTech, you were betting on a huge amount of key man risk. With him having not only such a large stake in the company, but also such a significant role when he had returned. And, you know, maybe a new CEO or new chairman will improve corporate governance and relationships going forward. But as I said, he still remains a 34% stakeholder.
1: Now, more broadly, mate, what's happening on the markets and the old Aussie battler?
11: The Aussie battler hasn't moved much in the last 24 hours, so it's still sitting just above 69 and below 70 US cents. It was looking like a pretty quiet session about midday, 2.5 hours ago, Bill, but all of a sudden our market's fallen down 32 points to 8,798. Commodities have fallen. Again, concerns about oversupply with Saudi Arabia slashing prices of oil through the Strait of Hormuz, picking up momentum and creating more Brent crude oil into the marketplace. And gold was a touch lower. Obviously, most of the volume's been around WiseTech. The miners are in the red. Rio Tinto and Northern Star both losing more than 1%, and profit taking, I think, also from Woodside Energy and Santos falling marginally. And other stocks, really, probably the most significant one was that A2 Milk, a little bit sour today, slightly down. It's flagged its financial year 26 results would either meet or be slightly ahead of previous guidance despite major supply chain disruptions in China's infant milk formula business in the final quarter. So that stock's down a touch. But we'll be meeting with Sydney's own Tony Sycamore tonight, market analyst at IG Australia, to unpack it all from 7 o'clock.
1: That's it. Money News, 7 o'clock with Scott Hayward. Thanks a lot for your time, mate.
11: Good on you, Bill.
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12: At Bilpin, sheep still on the loose there on Bell's Line of Road where the fences are dodgy and the grazing is easy. Victoria Street, Smithfield has traffic lights playing up at Hassell Street. We've got the remnants of a south-facing crash on the M1 at Bar Point. It's been sidelined in the southbound shoulder there prior to Joel's Bridge. Liverpool, not a highlight for anyone driving the Hume. M7 and M2 are okay, and James Roos Drive getting a bit stroppy now, west into Northmead. I'm Steve Carline on your traffic leader, 2GB.
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1: It's 20 to 3, and let's get back now to government waste. All day we've had commentary on this, and thank you. There's been some really interesting perspectives and anecdotes on examples of it at all levels of government, it must be said, but we've focused mainly on the federal side. Senator Jess Collins grilled defence personnel recently about the cost of changing a light bulb, allegedly $500. I'm sure there's a little bit more to that story, but I acknowledged earlier in the show too that any large bureaucracy can be guilty of wasting money. It's a symptom of the very size of many organisations, public and private, but it's really sensitive when it's taxpayer money at a time of hardship for many Australian families. People are stressed over how they spend the household budget on necessities like food, and they find out their tax dollars are being thrown away by someone at a department desk. The question is, can we ever dream of cultural or systemic change in the public service that rectifies this to make sure that people understand what they're working with here? Well, Robert Carling is a senior fellow at the Centre for Independent Studies. He's done research on this and he's on the line. Robert, thank you for your time.
23: Good afternoon.
1: Firstly, the so-called $500 light bulb. Now, regardless of the intricacies of that story, it may not technically have been $500, but how common are these outsourcing extravagances in our federal and state bureaucracies?
23: Well, I suspect they're very common. And, what we need is a forensic, methodical examination of all government expenditure. This has happened with changes of government, and you've had what they've called audit commissions. There was one by the Howard government when it first came in 96, and there was one by the Abbott government in 2013, for example. But the current federal government has not done anything like that. And if there is a change of government in Victoria later this year, then it's a thing that definitely should be done by the new government. So they bring in people from outside government mainly, or some with government experience and some outside of government, together on a panel to review all government expenditure. Now, at the moment, we're seeing an attempt by the federal government, especially the minister, Mark Butler, who seems very committed to it, and I'm talking about curbing the cost of the NDIS, which is way out of control and full of excesses, not only fraud, but also design excesses as a result of the design of the scheme. But we're seeing how, there is a resistance to that from vested interests. So, but that's the sort of thing that you need, not just in the NDIS, although the numbers there are spectacular, but it needs to be looked at across all of government.
1: There's a whole lot of, as I said, systemic, not necessarily attitudinal problems, but as you were suggesting there too, just the nature of the way they do business. And one person called in with a very interesting one, and that is the preservation of budgets, Robert. You know, people often find, and this happens in the private sector as well, that their allocation for the financial year, oh, goodness me, we're $20,000 under, or sometimes even more, and they frivolously waste it because they don't want to have a lesser allocation the following year. This sort of mentality, instead of aiming for efficiency, is this part of the problem too?
23: Well, it is. I think in that particular case, there have been some changes so that departments can carry over unspent allocations into the next year. But I think that's pretty small in the overall scheme of things. There is certainly a spending mentality, and it's not unusual to have a big spend up towards the end of the financial year in all governments.
1: What about compliance? A very different thing when it comes to expenditure. And we're talking here about issues like under regulatory standards, occupational health and safety, all that red tape where, you know, you're not allowed to let just anyone change the light bulb. You have to outsource it for various reasons. Is that a big problem? Well, yeah.
23: It's a massive problem and becoming bigger. Governments, they're always talking about cutting red tape, but their actions speak of something else. I mean, and it's not just the red tape, it's what is in the package. So they are great at making things more complex. Superannuation has become so much more complex because of the government's tax objectives and other control objectives. Mm. Paying wages has become so much more complex. And, you know, they call it, if an employer dares to make a mistake, it's called wage theft now. So this is, but I think, so you've got to look at the underlying objectives of the regulation, and I think it sometimes looks as if perhaps complexity and detailed control are in the DNA of Labor.
1: Well,
23: that's what they're working against.
1: It was cited by one of our listeners on the text line in a public school, and again, we take their word for it, of course, but a caretaker there wouldn't climb any more than 1 metre on a ladder something, that type of thing.
23: Yes.
1: Yeah, that's.
23: Yes.
1: And is that, how much of that is union driven, Robert, and how much of it is just, you know, people governing or regulating for the lowest common denominator? In you know, like one person in 500,000 workforce might have fallen off a ladder the previous year, so now we suddenly have to wipe it all out.
23: Well, it's partly union driven, but I think it's also a public servant driven that. If you set up an agency, a big agency, whose job is to dream up this stuff, they're going to dream it up. Mm. And there is this huge, I shouldn't call it an overemphasis, but a bias towards anything to do with safety, a big bias towards that. So with a disregard to the cost and the common sense of things.
1: Mm.
23: Yeah.
1: Jason says on the text line, why don't you call an electrician now and get a quote to come out to change your light globe to see what he's going to charge? Well, Jason, I don't want to bother electricians with frivolous stuff while they're trying to work, but I can tell you, Jason, as a property owner, I had a tenant once who wouldn't change a light bulb, and we got an electrician to come out and do it for them because as a landlord that was our obligation, and the charge was $100. And that was several years ago, which is a pretty standard call-out charge for a lot of tradies because their time does have value. But again, if you multiply that by, you know, many people in the bureaucracy, that adds up, Robert.
23: Yes, well, if it's your own money that's at stake, as it was in your little personal example, it's different than when it's a public servant spending taxpayer money. You know, inevitably, they are less careful about that when it's other people's money.
1: And look, yeah. It's a standard argument, and I get it too, because we have to differentiate here. When you're defending the public service spending, that we don't include the so-called frontline services, as in defence, police, AMBOs, etc. There's obviously nurses. There's obviously a lot of sympathy, and rightly so, for those people. But is it a cop-out to use them as the scapegoat, so to speak, if you're defending public service or bureaucratic spending?
23: It's definitely a cop-out, and governments do it. They do it all their time, in their propaganda, shall we say. But it's always frontline services, disregarding all the rest of what makes up big government.
1: Mm. Well, we can only hope, as you say, that when we have perhaps a change in government is what it'll take. But regardless of that, whenever it's next viewed, that these audit teams, as you suggested, get in there and can somehow change the culture and save us what can turn out to be a heck of a lot of money. Robert, we're out of time. We've got a few things left to do before this program finishes. But thank you so much for your time today.
23: You're very welcome.
1: Robert Carling, Senior Fellow at the Centre for Independent Studies. Again, quite a lot of commentary on this. This from Mark: a bias towards safety, so we drop the safety of people to save a dollar. You'd spend more money in hospital costs and rehab, etc. Mark, I think it's less. I understand what you're saying, but lowest common denominator regulations, when other people can just happily pitch in and do the job. There's got to be a compromise there. There's got to be a compromise. I think bias towards safety is overstating it, but that's probably how Robert phrased it. But I agree with him that surely there's a better way of managing things than to make sure that caretakers don't go more than 1 metre up a ladder. There has to be some protection in there without having to waste a heck of a lot of money. Just a quick call from Mark on this, because we've got a bit to get through before we finish. But Mark, your thoughts?
0: Mate, I'll be really quick. I would stick with the public servants for one reason. Politicians and their relationships with some of these big companies who are lobbyists. Some of these politicians, and it's on the public record, end up working for these guys when they finish in politics. And I'm uncomfortable with the conflict of a possible conflict of interest there. I would rather you just leave it with, I know they can be Sir Humphreys, I get all that, but they usually, most of them, just do their job, and it doesn't matter which government's in. And we've had some problems. Remember, we've had some problems with some companies that had government contracts, and then they were telling their clients allegedly about other issues, that government secrets around tax. I don't trust the politicians and big business working together sometimes.
1: I get your point. Thanks, Mark. Sorry, we've got to leave it there, but you're right. I'm not suggesting we privatise everything either. I just think we can be more efficient and still do exactly what you're saying. So I appreciate that. Just quickly from Nick, I love this. How about a panel of housewives, that is mothers, who've run a successful budget for years? There's a good suggestion.
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5: And 131873, get ready to dial a double pass to the music of the night, a premiere tribute to Andrew Lloyd Webber. That is the prize. Here is the song. Yeah,

Yes, one of the many hits by the great band Bread. Well, on this day in 1928, a wonderful innovation was sold for the first time by a baking company in Missouri. What was the innovation? 131-873 for the double pass to the Music of the Night, a premier tribute to Andrew Lloyd Webber. On this day in 1928, what great innovation was sold for the first time? And

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1: I told a fellow named Gavin I was going to blame him, but he's told me that there's a bus with its hazards on, hobbling south across Ryde Bridge. Now, did he make it? Yet to find out. Traffic lights are flashing yellow at Smithfield, Victoria Street at Hassell Street. Now, most of the M1's great. There's one blip on the radar. Remnants of a south-facing crash on the M1 around Bar Point. Liverpool's still a bit of a problem on the Hume Highway, and we're looking pretty good on the M5 still. I'm Steve Carline on 2GB.
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18: Congratulations, Robbie. You got the question right on track of the day. The innovation sold for the first time in 1928 was sliced bread. Did you get it? Bread? If? Yeah. Anyway. Double pass to the music of the night. A premier tribute to Andrew Lloyd Webber. Well done, Robbie. Tomorrow, lots of things coming up. Blake Went, of course, from Pretzel Wealth will join us. We'll have Chook's preview of not only the weekend in rugby league, but State of Origin. And we'll talk to the Housing Industry Association. I want to dig deeper into just how we are training future apprentices and tradies. A lot on that coming up. Bye for now.
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19: It's 3 o'clock. Good afternoon. I'm Madeline McNeil.
4: The opposition believes China would likely use nuclear-capable missiles in a regional conflict. Beijing test-launched a ballistic projectile into the Pacific Ocean yesterday, claiming it was part of a routine training exercise. Prime Minister Anthony Albanese condemned the test as provocative, saying it's destabilising, undermining peace and security in the region. Shadow Defence Minister James Patterson says the launch is cause for concern.
19: Secondly, I think it's an indication of China's intent. You don't practice firing a ballistic missile in the Pacific unless you think that at some point in the future you might need to do so for real in conflict.
4: A dead bird found on Sydney's northern beaches has tested negative for the H5 bird flu. The cormorant was tested after its body was discovered at Narrabeen over the weekend. The Department of Primary Industries is reminding anyone who suspects a bird's contracted the illness to contact the emergency hotline. A man has been charged over a string of kidnappings across Sydney between June 2025 and April this year. Police will allege the 26-year-old was involved in four incidents at Ryde, now Wee, in Condell Park. Police in Melbourne have arrested an alleged vandal after an almost nine-hour standoff. The 22-year-old man's accused of scaling a concrete pillar and spray-painting the infamous Pam the Bird tag on a pylon as part of a protest against taxes. He then refused police requests to come down. Victoria Police Acting Inspector Darren Wallace says they want to prevent any copycat behaviour.
20: There will be increased patrols and more police around the area, absolutely. It's a really dangerous environment for anyone to operate in, so we would really be encouraging people not to even think about that. Not just for the offender, but for the police as well. It's really dangerous.
4: Crown Sydney has been referred to the state's casino regulator over an alcohol serving incident at its Barangaroo precinct. Liquor and Gaming says CCTV shows a patron became seriously intoxicated at two venues within Crown's Harbourside location. The operator could face disciplinary action if it's found to have not complied with state liquor laws. More than 300 Volvo hybrid SUVs have been recalled over a manufacturing defect. The high-voltage batteries of affected models can overheat and trigger a fire when fully charged. Owners are being urged to stop charging their cars immediately and to contact a dealership to book a free repair. Also making news, insurers believe overhauling a levy to fund the state's emergency services could save households and businesses up to $460 million a year. In finance, the All Ords is trading down 27 points at 90.09, one Australian dollar buying 69.5 US cents.
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22: Prop Mitch Barnett has declared the time has come for the Blues to deliver. Laurie Daly's team has been under the blowtorch since a heavy loss in Game 2. Ahead of tomorrow night's decider against the Maroons in Brisbane, Barnett says the Blues are happy to take the underdog tag.
23: Yeah, it's fine. Like, everyone's entitled to the opinion. You know, we're bunkered down and, you know, we've got to go out and deliver our performance, and there's no point sitting here talking a big game. We've got to go deliver now.
22: A double blow for the Wallabies ahead of Saturday's clash with France. Carter Gordon and Tom Hooper both ruled out with injury. The United States has become the third and final co-host to be knocked out of the FIFA World Cup. They've gone down to Belgium 4-1. And a shattered Alex de Minaur has described his loss at Wimbledon as one of the most hurtful of his career. The Aussie has been knocked out in the fourth round by French Open runner-up Flavio Cabolli. That's sport. I'm Adam Hawes.
4: It's 3:04. That's the latest news and sport.
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1: Police are with a breakdown on James Roos Drive, Northmead near Windsor Road. Victoria Road, Smithfield has traffic lights flashing yellow at Hassell Street. And around the Bull and Bush at Borkham Hills, noticeable traffic at the Windsor Road and Seven Hills Road intersection. Old Queens Road, not far away. That's cramping up at Seven Hills. Harbour Crossing's great. 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I'm Steve Carline with traffic every 10 minutes on Sydney's 2GB.
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4: Partly cloudy with showers, southerly winds after 30 kilometres per hour. Partly cloudy tomorrow with a shower or two. Temperatures 13 to 18 degrees in the city, 10 to 18 in the west. Looking ahead, showers easing Thursday, a shower or two Friday and partly cloudy over the weekend. Right now in town it's 15 degrees, the same at Gosford, it's 16 at Penrith. I'm Madeline McNeil, there'll be more news at 3.30 on your news leader, Sydney's 2GB.
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7: Tuesday the 7th of July, 131873, it is Clinton Maynard with you. School holidays, many parents, grandparents will entertain their kids, and probably doing it today, using a screen to keep them occupied, particularly when the weather's like this, a bit cold, a little bit damp. iPads, devices, TVs, computers, phones, whatever. But if you sat back and actually had to think about how much time you're spending on a screen, beyond the kids, some stats have been released this week. They show a third of us are spending more than 35 hours a week on a screen. Think about that. It's well in excess of a day. More than 80% of us admit that figure has increased over the past year as well. But can you go without a screen, without a phone? The stats show that when we decide to leave the phone in our pocket or at home or in a room at home, we're happier. We're less stressed. Maybe we might set a challenge today on the show. How long can you go without touching your mobile phone? More on that later. Mine's sitting beside me. Coming up on the program, the ins and outs of the new NRL broadcast deal that's been announced this afternoon. Will it mean for us fans of rugby league, do we pay more?

0: It's a $5.3 billion contract, which is great for the sport. It'll help expand the sport. But someone has to pay for it. And will it be us with higher prices to subscribe for Foxtel? More commercials on Nine. We'll find out. Now, I reckon this is a problem all over Sydney. Residents who park their caravans and boats in suburban streets. Is it legal? Well, if you leave it there permanently, no, it's not. And the Sydney Council is about to start issuing fines. We'll have a look at that. Holly Hughes is back for Straight Shooters after 4:30. She is fired up about the Prime Minister. Mark Guy with all the sport as well. The United States knocked out of the World Cup. I think a lot of people are happy about that. And we've got prizes, including a mobile SIM card, thanks to a MaySIM, worth more than $300 when we play the quiz. Whatever happens throughout the afternoon, you'll hear about it right here on Sydney Now. I want to hear from you. Whatever you see, let me know about it. The text line, 0460 873 873. Have your say, 131 873.
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0: 3:09, rugby league is now officially the most valuable sport in the country. The NRL has signed off on a broadcast deal today worth $5.3 billion. That's over 7 years. So it's with Nine, the free-to-air network, and Foxtel with their owners, DAZN. So it's the existing rights holders. They continue, but the broadcaster now going to pay a lot more money. For some context, the AFL deal is worth $4.5 billion over the same time period, 7 years. But you would assume that when the AFL comes up for renewal, they'll then beat the NRL deal. But in the end, it's a lot more money for rugby league, which is good. The deal runs until 2034, so for us viewers, effectively the same arrangements apply. Three live matches on Nine each week, plus the finals, the State of Origin series, the grand final. 33 live NRLW matches, plus their finals. On Fox Sports, all the regular NRL matches live. But this will be the change for Fox. Next year, there's going to be an extra team in the competition, Perth, so there'll be an extra game a week that Fox will broadcast. The Rugby League chairman, Peter Verlandi, says more cash is part of this deal.
2: 7 year period, we'll be getting $5.3 billion in media rights. Most of that is cash. 95% is cash. 5% is contra. This compares to the previous deal where the contra was 10%. So we have got a 90% uplift in cash. This hasn't been an accident. This has been achieved by some very hard work. In the past 5 years, we have changed the game, effectively doubling the audience.
0: It does raise the question, though, will fans pay more for subscriptions or through commercial content? Peter Verlandis has said today it must be more affordable for fans. It needs to be affordable.
2: One of the vital requirements that we needed and we've delivered was that it will be affordable to the fan. Thanks to DAZN, we have agreed to ensure that the fan can afford to watch the great game of rugby league. So that has also been achieved, and we thank DAZN for the way that they've embraced that requirement.
0: Patrick Delaney is the boss of DAZN, so the Fox owners, and he says this is part of the deal.
3: One thing I can say is we're completely aligned on making sure it's affordable. Our business growing and having more subscribers is very important, and making sure that we don't outprice this. Price it means that we're just aligned on those things. So I think we've got a good track record. You know, the entry-level price of KO has only risen once in nearly 9 years. It is very well priced, and our goal is to keep it affordable.
0: And KO is more affordable than Fox Sports. I subscribe to Fox Sports and has done for 20-odd years or so. But the devil will be in the detail of this about when increases are going to occur, because you would assume with a $5.3 billion expenditure for Nine and Fox combined, DAZN, the money's going to be recovered somehow. I'll talk with an expert on this a little later in the show. I think overall this is a good outcome. Now, that's not because we're owned by Nine. We're not anymore. We're an independent company, Tap Media. We don't have a formal connection to Fox Sports. But I think the status quo is a good thing, because there was the prospect of rights being shared between several media outlets beyond just the two. They have negotiated with Amazon Prime, and this is what happens overseas. So it could have meant, if you're a league fan, that you subscribe to Foxtel, you would watch on Nine, but then you may need to subscribe to Amazon Prime or one of the other streaming services, or several of the streaming services. And I think fans would be very frustrated by that, let alone some would not have been able to afford it. We'll have a close look at this a little later in the program.
1: 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Clinton Maynard on Sydney Now.
0: There is some bad economic news out this afternoon. A prediction interest rates will remain at a 15-year high until at least the end of next year. This is because of years of insufficient investment in housing, infrastructure, energy. The economy's

0: That means Australia's economy growing more slowly.
1: There was a, now correct me if I'm wrong, but there was a brief recession during COVID where we did go economically backwards in two of the quarters, but we effectively haven't had a legitimate recession since the early 90s, have we?
0: That's exactly right. We did have a recession during COVID, but arguably that was kind of self-imposed by locking the economy down. But yes, it hasn't been since the early 90s that we've had a recession. And we're not predicting a recession, but we are predicting pretty subdued rates of economic growth.
1: Okay, well that's good that we're not going to go backwards and have a recession. But what would this mean for interest rates going forward?
0: Well, normally what we would expect when the economy slows is that the Reserve Bank would be cutting interest rates to try to stimulate the economy again. Unfortunately, alongside slowing growth, we've also got this persistent inflation problem where inflation's well above the Reserve Bank's target of 2.5%. It was already above that level even before the oil price spiked in the past couple of months. And because of that, we think the Reserve Bank will actually increase interest rates once more this calendar year, probably in August, but otherwise in November. And so that's bad news for households. And then we then expect them to keep interest rates on hold for an extended period. So not penciling in an interest rate cut until 2028 at this stage.
1: Gee, so it'll be a year and a half at least until rates come down.
0: We think so, and that's because inflation's too high, and it's too high partly because of oil prices, but mostly because the Australian economy, we haven't been investing enough. We have been relying too much on population growth, not enough on productivity growth, and the economy just doesn't have the capacity to grow quickly without putting upward pressure on prices.
1: Not great news. Thank you for your insight, Stephen.
0: Thanks so much.
1: Stephen Smith, who's Deloitte Access Economics Partner.
2: Sydney Now on to GB.
1: 16 past three, the Prime Minister has moved on to the Solomon Islands today after signing the defence deal yesterday with Fiji, and he has now responded to China's test of ballistic missiles in the Pacific.
3: We don't want to see any action that is destabilising or which undermines the peace, security and stability of the Pacific and the region. And there is no doubt that this is a provocative act by China, which does destabilise the region. And therefore, we will put forward our strong view. We have said consistently that we want to cooperate with China where we can. We'll disagree where we must, and we'll engage in our national interests. This is one of those occasions where we must disagree with this action. And in particular, we point out that it is standard procedure for tests such as this for there to be given 48 hours notice. This was not done on this occasion.
1: Yeah, it was something like 2 hours notice. The Prime Minister there, the Solomon Islands Prime Minister, Matthew Wale, is equally angry.
4: China's a good friend of Solomon Islands, but this is not something a friend does. This is not good in our region. And as chair of Pacific Islands Forum, I've expressed registered my strong protest yesterday with the ambassador. Solomon Islands also lodged a protest note.
1: The Solomon Islands PM, Matthew Wale. Mr. Albanese has become the first international leader in history to participate in Independence Day celebrations, which have taken place on the Solomon Islands today. And the leaders are working on a new treaty deal that hasn't been finalised. But the actions of China over the past day, this is why Australia's been working so hard to get Pacific nations on side, including the $600 million deal for rugby league in PNG and other Pacific nations. But it doesn't appear to be working yet, because the Chinese are still flexing their muscles. Despite these new arrangements with Fiji, with PNG and all the money we're sending to the South Pacific, China is still playing games, war games, in those international waters. Now, it's worth considering how much money we spend overseas, the foreign aid budget for the federal government, using your money to make other countries happy. Now, have a think about this. You know my thoughts about the $600 million we're spending on league, when we have parents in our country who can't afford to enrol their own kids into sport. It doesn't sit well with me. It doesn't sit comfortably with me, particularly when on a day where the NRL has just signed a $5.3 billion deal to expand the game through broadcast rights. Yet the taxpayers are putting $600 million into rugby league overseas. But beyond that, it's worth considering how much we spend on foreign aid. The financial years, 26-27, so for the next financial year, we will spend $5.209 billion on official development.

0: Development Assistance. That's the fancy name for foreign aid. It's an increase on last year of $112 million. Later in the show, I'm going to break down where this money's going, where some of this money's going. But we are as a country, we are closing in on $1 trillion worth of debt, federal government debt, and when you consider the states on top of that, it's more than a trillion. Yet we're spending more and more money overseas. And part of it is to keep the Chinese at bay, but China, in the last 24 hours, has just given us the big middle finger. If you've got a thought on that, 131873 is the number. Plenty coming up on the program. Peter Ford with all the entertainment news just after 3:30. Have your say. 131873 is our number. This is Sydney Now.
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2: G'day, Clinton. Near domestic, there's a crash on Joyce Drive at Mascot. Two southbound lanes are closed there at Ross Smith Avenue. At Blacktown, near the Metro Service Station, a crash on Bungarabi Road at Flushcombe Road. Old Toon Gabby, crash on Binalong Road near Barobagi... Oh, I knew I wasn't going to get this out. Barobagi Road, I think. And Victoria Street at Smithfield has traffic lights flashing yellow at Hassell Street. Harbour crossings remain perfect. I'm Steve Carline on Sydney's 2GB.
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0: A big congratulations to former rugby league star Jai Arrow. As you know, Jai is battling MND, motor neuron disease. Well, confirmed today on Instagram, he's married his longtime partner, Barina. Congratulations to both of them. They've been engaged since 2024. They've held a small ceremony in Sydney with their little girl as well, and they've shared some images of their elopement on Instagram today. He's facing an uphill battle, Jai, but the rugby league community is behind him, and congratulations for marrying your beautiful bride.
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0: 131873 is our number, 25 past three. Good afternoon, Peter.
12: Good afternoon. I'd like to make a couple of comments regarding our so-called Prime Minister and China.
0: Yeah.
12: When he was asked a question not too long ago, who's the better friend, China or America? Of course, he couldn't say either. He had to say both. China's already alluded to the fact that if there's a conflict with the US in respects to Taiwan, that they understand that we have American military bases on our land, and they'll accept that fact. But if anything is triggered from any of those bases, look out, Australia. Now, if that's a sign of a friend, I am blown if I can figure that one out, and I can't figure out how in heaven's name Albo is. But anyway, we won't get into him. But mate, this group are a disaster on steroids, the current Labor government.
0: Well, they're not managing the situation well. And you're right when you say, if this is the way our friends believe, God help us what our enemies will be like. The Solomon Islands PM has effectively said exactly the same thing today.
13: Be our friend, but don't threaten us.
0: But China has the military might. Do they really care about what the Solomon Islands PM has to say? Or for that matter, our Prime Minister has to say? Good on you, Peter.
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0: Yesterday on the show, our straight shooter, the former mayor of Moree, Katrina Humphreys, gave me some homework for last night. Find out how many former accountants we have in federal parliament. Why is this important? Because she used to run a small business, fish and chip shop in the bush, for almost 30 years, and she feels the politicians have no idea how to run small businesses, no idea how to run businesses, let alone governments, because basically they can't add up. They can't manage money, because they have no experience doing so, and certainly no experience in managing their own money. They're managing other people's money, ours, our taxpayer dollars. Well, it seems there are not many former accountants in federal parliament. I've been doing the digging. Barnaby Joyce was an accountant. The Liberal Senator Andrew Bragg was an accountant, Ernest and Young, and there's one other, but that's it. So we've got three accountants in federal parliament. The big problem we have in federal parliament is the lack of politicians with real life experience. For instance, think about these stats. There are 55% of Labor MPs who've worked as a political advisor. 49% of Liberals in Parliament have worked as an advisor, a political advisor. Just think about that. So more than half of our politicians in Canberra, of the two major parties, have spent time working for other politicians. That's not real life experience. A few weeks ago, I went through the employment history of the PM. Anthony Albanese has not had a real job since 1981 when he worked with the Commonwealth Bank. Since then, he was a uni student. He was then a political advisor. He worked for the Labor Party. Now he's been in Parliament for 30 years. In 1996, he was elected. He's been there ever since. No real life experience. Well, what about the rest of them? Jim Chalmers, the treasurer, the man in charge of your money. He's a doctor because he holds a PhD. He's a doctorate in Paul Keating. Seriously, he was awarded a doctorate because he did a thesis on Paul Keating. But what did Jim Chalmers do between 1999, after he left university, and when he was elected to Parliament in 2013? With that doctorate, what did he do? He worked for other politicians. so the man in charge of your money has no real-life experience. Richard Marles, the Deputy Prime Minister. He was a lawyer. We have a lot of lawyers in Parliament. Apparently he was a very good lawyer. But who did he work for as a lawyer? The union movement. No real-life experience. Mark Butler, the Health Minister. Now, you're probably thinking, oh, Mark Butler, he might be a doctor. Maybe he was a medical researcher. Perhaps he was a nurse. He's in charge of the health system these days, of course. They'd want someone with experience, wouldn't they? No. What's Mark Butler? He's a lawyer. And when he was a lawyer, who did he work for? Well, from 1992 until he went into federal parliament, he worked for the unions. Penny Wong, the foreign minister. Let's have a look at Penny Wong's background. Perhaps she's a former diplomat. No, she was also a lawyer. To Penny Wong's credit, she did spend 3 years in private practice. But most of the time before she entered parliament, you guessed it, who did she work for? The unions. Anthony Albanese, 1 year for the Commonwealth Bank in 1981. Jim Chalmers, worked for politicians. Richard Marles, the deputy PM, a lawyer who worked for unions. Mark Butler, the health minister, a lawyer who worked for unions. Penny Wong, the foreign minister, a lawyer who did 3 years in private practice. Rest of the time, she worked for unions. The point is, we don't have politicians running the country with any real-life experience. They've got lots of experience in party politics, lots of experience in working for unions, but they haven't done what you've done. They don't experience what you experience, and in reality, they then make bad decisions because they've really got no idea. That is the reality of who runs the country. And the point is they lose perspective. They make decisions on your behalf while they live inside a political bubble. And it doesn't get much better on the other side of politics. As I said, almost half of all Liberal politicians have spent time working for other politicians. Angus Taylor did spend time in the private sector. He was involved in establishing high-end agricultural businesses. Pauline Hanson famously run the fish and chip shop for 20-odd years. But even Pauline, with her down-to-earth nature, she's been a politician on and off now for 30 years. What we need is politicians with real-life experience who have an understanding of what everyday Aussies go through. I mean, how about this? What about we come up with a rule that before you're elected to Parliament, you spend 10 years working, wait for it, working in a job for somebody else or running your own business? Wouldn't that be an idea?
3: Traffic. The census is coming this August. You'll get instructions soon on what to do. In the census, every answer matters. Authorised by the Australian Bureau of Statistics, Canberra.
2: There's a police operation at Gregory Hills and it's taken out a northbound lane of Camden Valley Way at Gregory Hills Drive. A breakdown on James Roos Drive Northmead has a 3 kilometre west-facing traffic jam trailing behind it. Old Toongabby praying there on Binalong Road near Burraboggy Road and at Blacktown, a crash on Bungaravi Road at Flushcombe Road. General Holmes Drive south through Kyem is a tough run and southbound traffic through the Eastern Distributor is starting to build. I'm Steve Carline on Sydney's 2GB.
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0: The story about Kylie Minogue and the Prime Minister, and Kylie didn't want any part of this, is spreading all over the world. We'll talk to Peter Ford about that in a few moments, and your feedback about the political careers of the people who lead us. I'll come to you in a moment. 131873. Let's check our news headlines. And good afternoon, Madeline McNeil.
23: Good afternoon, Clinton. A New South Wales police officer has been found guilty of 11 domestic violence-related offences committed against his now ex-wife during their marriage. A jury found the officer, who cannot be named for legal reasons, not guilty of another 8 charges. The Prime Minister has condemned China's missile test conducted in the hours after Australia signed a defence treaty with Fiji as a provocative act which is destabilising for the region. Testing has found a dead cormorant found at Narrabeen on the northern beaches did not contract the H5 bird flu, and the NRL is now Australia's most valuable sporting code, with rugby league bosses confirming a record $5.3 billion broadcast deal with Nine and Foxtel. In sport, a double blow for the Wallabies ahead of Saturday's clash with France. Carter Gordon and Tom Hooper both ruled out with injury. Gordon sustained a calf injury during the loss to Ireland, while Hooper picked up a shoulder injury. Thanks, Clinton. There'll be more news and sport at 4.
0: Thank you, Maddie. 15 degrees on the coast, 16 degrees in Penrith. A couple of weeks ago on the program, I was talking to somebody who's quit their job in a bottle shop, and the reason she quit that job, and she didn't want to, she'd worked there for 10 years, was she was sick of being subject to robberies. And she didn't feel she was supported by the management of the company she was working for. She didn't feel safe. She often did shifts by herself, so she's left. And it does seem there's an increasing number of bottle shops that are being robbed. Police today have told us that 3 men have been charged following an investigation into the robbery of bottle shops around Muswellbrook in the Hunter Valley. Relates to a robbery on Friday night where a group of men entered the Bottle-O in Rutherford Road in Muswellbrook. They threatened an employee with a hammer. They stole alcohol. A few moments later, the police say the same group then entered another bottle shop nearby, threatened an employee there with a knife, stole grog, and then allegedly entered the third bottle shop. This is all in Muswellbrook last Friday night, threatened staff members before leaving in a silver ute with cases of beer, spirits, pre-mixed drinks. So there are now 3 men before the courts. They're facing a string of charges, but this is the Hunter Valley. But it's not just the Hunter Valley. This is now happening all over Sydney and greater New South Wales. And bottle shop employees themselves, they're not feeling safe as a result.
3: When Sydney talks, he listens. Clinton Maynard, Sydney Now.
0: Okay, lots of feedback here on the backgrounds of our politicians. Richard says, why does the federal or state government even do budgets if there's no mandate to operate within a budget? Well, I guess it may be. I know it's not the most exciting job in the world. If we had a few accountants in Parliament, maybe an accountant could be the finance minister or the treasurer, they probably realise that it's actually good to operate within a budget. Jim says, I don't understand this country. If State of Origin has a problem, if the State of Origin team doesn't win matches, they replace the players and then the coach. Well, what about this country? Albo's killing the nation, yet he's Teflon coated. Why? Well, he's Teflon coated because it's a democracy. We do get our chance to vote politicians out, and we'll have that chance again in a few years' time. But you know what? He'll be voted back in. Stu says, just out of curiosity, any idea why Anthony Albanese finished up at the Commonwealth Bank? Oh, my understanding is he then went to university. He went to Sydney University and he studied from memory an economics degree over 3 to 4 years. He was the first in his family who went to university. Good on him for that. I think we should be aspirational. And for that reason, my understanding is he left university. But that was the extent of his career. I was going to say the private sector, but as many of our listeners have pointed out, it was owned by the federal government at that point. Thank you, Tony, for that message. But at least it was a real job when he worked for the Commonwealth Bank. He hasn't worked in a real job since because he went on to work with a Labor politician after university. He then worked for the Labor Party itself. Then he worked for Bob Carr, the former Premier of New South Wales. Then he was elected to Parliament.
3: This is Sydney Now on 2GB.
0: Well, Prince Harry, he's still Prince Harry. I mean, I know he doesn't do the official duties anymore, but he's still a prince. He is visiting the UK, but there's been a problem with his accommodation. Good afternoon, Peter Ford.
1: Oh, Clinton, there's always a drama with Prince Harry and Meghan. Nothing ever goes smoothly. And, of course, the headline has become that the invitation to stay at Buckingham Palace was withdrawn. Now, I'm not sure that's true. You know, this, I know we're getting into semantics here, but he was given an opportunity to stay at Buckingham Palace. Apparently, there was some cut-off point on Saturday at some time where he had to advise them whether he was going to accept that or not. He told them, no, I'm declining the invitation. I'll make my own arrangements. And then he changed his mind 48 hours after and put out the press release to the press to say, I am going to be staying at Buckingham Palace, which, of course, then forced Buckingham Palace to say, no, you're not staying here. You missed the boat. So I know that might sound odd, but this is not like folding out the, you know, the fold-out bed in the back room. It's a lot more involved than that in terms of security, etc. So he missed his opportunity. So I don't know if you decline an invitation, whether you can say, oh, the king's a terrible person for withdrawing his offer.
0: And is it right, I saw a reference to this today, that he hasn't actually spoken to William, his brother, since about 2022?
1: I think that's very correct. So we don't know where he's staying. He's obviously got digs somewhere. He probably saw the prices of hotel rooms in London and thought, I better get into one of Dad's places. But he missed the chance. And look, the sad part of that is you'd have to think things are, again, very frosty. We thought they were getting better. They clearly aren't. It may never happen. The king may never get to see his grandchildren again. Now, the other interesting part, which is far more historic, in fact, is around about 9 o'clock tonight, we will have the verdict from the High Court in London in this case that involves Prince Harry and Elton John and Liz Hurley and various other celebrities taking on the Daily Mail. Now, the stakes are massive, tens of millions of pounds at stake for whoever wins or loses. So that's going to be a major talking point tomorrow for us.
0: Okay, we'll follow that one now. The Prime Minister remains overseas, so he is yet to be questioned about the dramas with the Kylie Minogue podcast, the podcast with Nikki Osborne that featured Kylie as one of the subjects. But the story continues to spread.
1: Well, it's certainly got international proportions. You know, the BBC, Time magazine, New York Post, all reporting it, and almost with bewilderment as to how is this possible. And I actually watched the whole thing last night in full. Not that it goes that long. You know, normally podcasts, part of the problem for me doing them is they want you to talk and talk and you prattle on and you say things you shouldn't say. But this only went for 19 minutes. It actually looked like it was quite heavily edited. So I'm rather keen to see what we didn't get, what they didn't include. But I watched it all and I just thought, you know, I was dumbfounded. You think as soon as the bottle of whiskey was brought out and put on the table, why didn't one of the minders say, you know, hang on, what's going on here? And even when it was done, they could have done a deal, you know, to not let her drop it. You know, it's not like you're interfering with a news program or a current affairs show. You know, it was a comedy bit. So they could have done a deal with her to, you know, we'll give you something great or we'll do the whole thing again. And, you know, they could have found a way to not let it drop. But it seemingly they didn't. But, you know, the international embarrassment this is quite extraordinary. I mean, don't lose sleep over it. But at the same time, you know, it is huge. And, of course, in the UK, any of those tabloids, you've got the chance to have Kylie and the word shag in a headline. You know it's going to be front page.
0: Absolutely. Thank you, Pete.
1: Thanks, Clinton.
0: We'll talk tomorrow. Now, we have formally requested an interview with the Prime Minister today. Now, he's out of the country today. He's in the Solomon Islands. Completely understand that. Tomorrow, he is meeting with Pacific Island leaders. He'll then be attending the State of Origin match in Brisbane. So I wouldn't expect the Prime Minister is going to be available tomorrow. That's understandable. But I made the point yesterday that the PM has not been on this radio station this year. 2GB is Sydney's number one news talk radio station. And it might be the case that many 2GB listeners don't vote Labor. It might be the case that many do. Shouldn't matter. The Prime Minister is the leader of you. And so far this year, he hasn't come on this program or any other 2GB program. He was last on Christmas Day. Well, they've said to us, it's not a no. The Prime Minister may well be on this program later in the week, and we'll certainly give him a fair hearing. I think you have a right to hear from your Prime Minister.
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0: On the background of our politicians, this one, I'm after having to work in the real world before they become politicians. As my mate's dad said to me, anyone who's ambitious enough to be a politician when they grow up, if that's their ambition, they should be automatically banned from being a politician. T says, Albo learned how to be a professional protester at university. Well, he certainly did a lot of that. I don't think he's hiding away from that. Damien says, so what you're saying, Clinton, is that they're just not qualified for the most important job opportunities in the country. They're punching above their weight while they're failing upwards. It appears so. Look, and that's not to say the likes of Mark Butler, Penny Wong, Richard Marles aren't very good lawyers. But the reality is, other than Penny Wong spending 3 years in private practice, the rest of them have worked for unions. And unions do need lawyers. I don't dispute that. But it doesn't mean our politicians are representative of us. And in the end, they go to federal parliament, they're on a break at the moment, and they're meant to be representing our views, and they don't do that particularly well.
4: Sydney Now on 2GB.
0: Now, coming up later in the week from Thursday, you will be able to apply for your toll refund. If you use Sydney Roads, Sydney Motorways a fair bit, and you spend more than $60 a week, you're entitled to every dollar over that $60. I think it's up to a $400 per week max. I'll check that though. Now, you can't apply for the last 3 months that obviously ended last week with the 30th of June until Thursday. And on Thursday, I'm going to spend some time just explaining to you how you go about it, because I know for many of you, you put your applications in every 3 months or every 6 months, but some people haven't claimed the money they're owed, and they're owed tens of millions of dollars by the state government. So on Thursday, you'll be able to put new claims in, and on this show, I'll explain to you how you can do it.
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2: South on Woodville Road, we've had a crash just prior to the Meccanos. It looks like traffic is getting around it okay now. North Mead, a westbound lane of James Roos Drive has been lost to a breakdown near Windsor Road, and the back of that line's at Kissing Point Road. Around Homebush, M4's busy to the west. Centenary Drive heading south, pretty heavy as well, as is northbound Centenary Drive traffic through Strathfield. King George's Road, not great around Wiley Park. And the worst of the Prince's Highway is between Cogra and Rockdale. I'm Steve Carline.
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0: Some breaking news for you from Randwick. There is a major fire in Allison Road, so it's inside an apartment building just after 3 o'clock. Emergency calls were made to 000. Those were made reporting flames coming from a window of a unit. 7 fire trucks now on the scene. This is Allison Road, Randwick, and they've actually asked for more fire trucks to head there now. The fireys, we understand, have entered the building. They're working to extinguish and contain this fire. Our understanding is it's just burning in one unit so far. Paramedics are on the scene treating one person. We don't know their condition. Police are also there. There'll be some major traffic disruptions in Randwick over the next hour or so. So listen to Steve with the traffic reports and we'll certainly bring you up to date. This is Allison Road, Randwick, a major fire inside an apartment building.
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0: It's 11 to 4, 131 873 if you want to have your say. Word on the street, we do have a good word on the street prize this week. We're giving away tickets to go along to see Eastern Creek's karting track. This is brilliant. 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It's karts with a K. But we have some tickets to give away for your word on the street. So whatever you see around Sydney, if there's something you'd like us to investigate, you can call me 131873. You can send me an email tonight, 2gb.com. Wendy's done just that on the text line. She says, I'm at the international airport at the moment. I've just paid $7 for a cup of tea, and then I had to pay another 15 cents for a fuel levy. Why? Thank you, Wendy. So at Sydney Airport, they're charging a fuel levy. What, is that for the avgas, for the jets, for the international flights? We'll check that out. Wendy, let us know which particular, we can keep it private between you and us for the moment, but let us know off air which particular coffee shop you've bought that cup of tea from. $7 for a cup of tea. Well, you're being ripped off there, but hey, it's the airport. Things are more expensive at the airport. But 15 cents for a fuel levy? That sounds like a bit of a rort. I mentioned at the start of the show, given it's school holidays, many parents, and this is just a sad fact of modern life, will entertain their kids by sticking them in front of a screen, whether it's an iPad, a phone, a TV screen. That's been going on for decades. But some research has been released this week. It's actually been released and commissioned by KitKat, because they're encouraging us to take a break from our screens. Some research has been released about how much we use our screen. And when it comes to adults, 33% of Australians are clocking up 35 hours or more in front of a screen every week. 81% of us have admitted it's increased over the past year. Now, half of all Australians are trying to cut back on their use of screens. A third want to but don't know how they're going to do it. 33% say they spend their entire commute, whether it's on a train or a bus on public transport, or whether they're a passenger in a car, glued to their phone. The commute has become peak brain rot time, according to this research. Australians are clocking up 208 hours a year in scrolling. Just what do they call it? Death scrolling. Death scrolling. It's roughly 4 to 9 days a year we are scrolling on our phones. Now, among those who've gone without their phone, and for many it's an accident, they might have left their phone at home, perhaps they left it in a different room at home and forgot about it, 40% say they feel much happier, they feel freer, they're relieved, they're not as stressed when they don't have their phone with them. 23% of all Australians, based on this research, believe going phone-free would make their commute more relaxing. I was on the train this morning and, yes, admittedly, I was on the phone. I was researching. Genuinely, I was looking for things that we're going to talk about in the show today, like this one. But tell me, could you spend a day without your telephone? Call me, 131873 on the phone, or send me a text message. But, yeah, we obviously use phones for far more than just conversations these days. A lot of us keep our credit cards and our debit cards on the phone. So you're leaving home without a purse or a wallet. You're just using your phone these days. I do have my cards on the phone, but I'm so old school, I still whip out the plastic card instead. A lot of people use their phones for navigation, whether it's the maps. Yeah, the street directory is gone. Of course, there's the social media presence. There's the email. Everything else bar using it as a telephone. But be honest with me. Could you spend a whole day without your phone? Have you accidentally left it at home one day when you've gone to work or you've gone to the shops to go and do something? Did you feel naked without it? Could you survive? Let me know. You can call me. I'll keep it a secret. 131873.
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2: Clinton just mentioned a house fire at Allison Road, Randwick. Now, there's certainly a lot of traffic there, fair bit of traffic. A hard time, though, if you're trying to drive along Belmore Road and Cook Street. Our bus has broken down at St Peter's at the M8 off-ramp to Airport Drive. Near Seaforth Oval, a north-facing prang on Wakehurst Parkway. And if you're heading towards Spitbridge, Manly Road, southbound, that's popular. Just heard road crews as you crossed me say there's a crash on Patrick Street, Blacktown. I'm Steve Carline on your traffic leader, 2GB.
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0: It's 3 to 4. Could you survive without your phone for a day? We've got a stack of feedback on this one. Steve says, what you do, go on a cruise, don't take up the Wi-Fi package. Then you've got no choice. Hello, Peter.
33: Yep, how you going, mate?
0: Could you spend a day without your phone?
33: Oh, piece of cake.
0: Really?
33: I told you, my sister, I spent 14 days without a phone about 10 years ago in Kakadu National Park doing a 14-day bushwalk.
0: So did you feel free? Did you feel less stressed?
33: Oh, I just had a little camera with a digital camera, that was it. And also spent 6 days about 3 years ago up just south of Burt in a national park, remote, no phone reception, put the phone on airline mode, beauty, no happy snaps, no problems.
0: Proof you can do it. Good on you, Peter. Jeff's listening to us in Gympie up far north. Hello, Jeff.
1: How you going, Clinton? I love your show, mate, but then again, I love all the shows on 2GB. I can't do without my phone because I listen to 2GB 24/7.
0: Of course, you're listening via the app.
1: That's right. Even when I went to Bali, I listened to it.
0: We don't want to discourage you for doing that. You keep the phone on, Jeff. Good on you, Jeff. Paul's in Narrabeen. How long can you go without the phone, Paul?
3: G'day, Clinton. Yeah, I reckon I could go for quite a while. I don't usually use it during the day. I suppose it's just a thing of not having it in case you're in an emergency situation. But, yeah, I've only just recently joined a gym, and I'm old sort of school. I go into the gym, and I'm quite surprised on someone can be on the gym equipment for 20 minutes, only do 5 minutes work, and then they're sitting there like they're sitting on the toilet looking at their phone. It's quite mind-boggling, actually. I'm in and out of there in 40 minutes.
0: Good on you, Paul. Dave says, my security cameras, my alarms, fire alarms, all now come to my phone, so I would not like to be without my phone because of that. Good on you, Dave. We'll come to more of your feedback after the news, 131-873. We're going to also have a look at the ins and outs of the new NRL broadcast deal. This is a good thing for the game. It's worth $5.3 billion. But will it mean you'll pay more to watch your favourite rugby league team?
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7: It's 4 o'clock. Good afternoon. I'm Madeline McNeil. Firefighters are battling a major blaze in Sydney's east where one person's being treated by paramedics. Crews are working to contain the flames to a unit on Allison Road at Randwick. The fire is affecting traffic with two eastbound lanes closed. Fire and Rescue Superintendent Peter Murray says 7 trucks rushed to the scene and additional crews have been called.
16: Fire crews have entered the building and are working to extinguish the fire and contain it. One person is currently being treated by New South Wales Ambulance on the scene.
7: A New South Wales police officer has been found guilty of 11 domestic violence offences committed against his ex-wife throughout their marriage. After 22 hours of deliberations, a jury has found the officer not guilty of another 8 charges. A Sydney court heard in one case the man, who legally cannot be identified, choked the woman until a child intervened. Australia is facing its longest stretch of weak economic growth since the recession of the early 1990s. Deloitte Access Economics predicts GDP will slip below 2% this financial year and next. The agency says real wages will struggle to keep up with inflation. Deloitte partner Stephen Smith has told Clinton Maynard vulnerabilities in the Australian economy are starting to catch up.
20: We haven't been investing enough. We have been relying too much on population growth, not enough on productivity growth. And the economy just doesn't have the capacity to grow quickly without putting upward pressure on prices.
7: The Prime Minister has condemned China's missile test as a provocative act. Beijing launched the nuclear-capable missile in the Pacific Ocean, giving countries in the region about an hour's notice. China argues it was just part of a routine military training exercise, but Anthony Albanese says it's destabilising, undermining peace and security in the region. The Insurance Council's pushing to overhaul the state's emergency services levy, arguing it would deliver major cost of living relief for residents and businesses. Fresh analysis suggests the compulsory charge adds up to 34% on top of insurance premiums for businesses. ICA Chief Executive Andrew Hall says moving to a broad-based levy could deliver up to $460 million in annual welfare gains.
22: Would save households potentially hundreds of dollars, particularly those that are in high-risk areas. It would also significantly save money for small businesses who are disproportionately carrying the burden of the emergency services levy.
7: And $5.5 million worth of grants are now on offer from the state government to help surf life-saving clubs upgrade, rebuild and future-proof their facilities. In finance, just before the close, the All Ords down 30 points at 90.06, one Australian dollar buying 69.39 US cents.
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4: The NRL is yet to make a decision on a new match time slot for when the Perth Bears enter next year's competition. The number of games each weekend will increase to 9, leading to calls for Monday night football to be revived. ARL Commission Chairman Peter Volandis, though, pouring cold water on that suggestion.
5: We need to ensure that wherever we place it, there's sufficient turnaround time for the players. So I don't think Monday night is an option, in my view, at this stage, because of the fact that you do have that player turnaround.
4: Roosters veteran Daniel Tupou has been named to return from injury. He'll play game number 300 against the Eels on Saturday night. A double blow for the Wallabies ahead of Saturday's clash with France. Carter Gordon and Tom Hooper both ruled out with injury. Gordon sustained a calf injury during the loss to Ireland. And Cristiano Ronaldo has been left in tears after Portugal was eliminated from the World Cup by Spain 1-0. That's sport. I'm Adam Hawes.
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12: There's a crash on Patrick Street, Blacktown at Newton Road. That's affecting traffic everywhere you look. North on Wakehurst Parkway at Seaforth, praying at Burnt Street. Mount Druitt, you've got a praying also on Carlisle Avenue at the Woodstock Avenue roundabout. A bus is conked out at St Peter's at the M8 off-ramp to Airport Drive. Now, McGrath Hill, north to Windsor, and you're not going to hit any great speeds on Windsor Road and Old Windsor Road, busy north of Old Toongabby. I'm Steve Carline with traffic every 10 minutes on 2GB.
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26: Partly cloudy with showers and southerly winds up to 30 kilometres per hour. Tomorrow, partly cloudy with a shower or two. Temperatures 13 to 18 in the city, 10 to 18 in the west. Looking ahead, showers easing Thursday, a shower or two Friday, partly cloudy over the weekend. Right now in town, it's 15 degrees. The same at Gosford, it's 14 at Lucas Heights. I'm Madeline McNeil. There'll be more news at 4:30 on your news leader, Sydney's 2GB.
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0: It's 4:07. Good to have your company this Tuesday afternoon. Still this major fire is burning Allison Road in Randwick at the moment. One person's been treated on the scene, but lots of people have now been evacuated from this big apartment building. It's Allison Road, 7 fire trucks from the scene. They've actually called in for more emergency services to attend as well. It looks like the blaze so far is just confined to the one unit. But now because there are so many fireys there and the police and the paramedics there as well, major traffic disruptions right along Allison Road, obviously one of the busiest roads in the eastern suburbs at this time of the day, Tuesday afternoon. So there's going to be some traffic disruptions there for some time. Hopefully the fire can be contained to just that unit, but that is Allison Road in Randwick.
9: Sydney Now on 2GB.
0: The drama the Prime Minister has found himself in, and he's brought it on himself, in regards to the podcast interview he did with the comedian Nikki Osborne, continues to bubble along. Now, as part of this, Kylie Minogue's been drawn into it, but Nicole Kidman and Rhonda Birchmore were also. because the Prime Minister was asked by the character Bush Barbie whether he wanted to, quote, shag, marry or date Kylie Minogue, Rhonda Birchmore or Nicole Kidman. Well, Rhonda Birchmore has responded.
2: I was having my cup of tea and I nearly spat it out when I went, oh, my God. And then he picked Kylie and I figure, well, Nicole and I are kind of around the same height. Okay. He must be intimidated by tall
13: redheads. The only explanation.
2: And he could fit Kylie Minogue in his pocket, yeah. So I figure, you know...
14: You and Nicole are just too much for the PM, are you?
2: You know, I thought, what an incredible group of women to be part of. I was kind of flattered, but... Then my husband kind of rang and said, what the heck?
0: And I know some people think, you know, it's just all a joke. We take life too seriously. And I appreciate that perspective. But he's the leader of the country. He's the Prime Minister. He's the Prime Minister who this week is on the world stage. He's negotiating with Pacific leaders about security arrangements, treaties to keep China away. All the time that China's actually launching missile tests in the South Pacific. Now, he's conducted two press conferences in the past 2 days, one in Fiji, one in the Solomon Islands. There are Australian journalists at those press conferences, but the way I understand it works, they're only limited to a certain number of questions, a very short number, a few questions. He hasn't been asked about this yet, because I understand the journalists are only permitted to ask about these Pacific security treaty arrangements. Now, hopefully the PM will be on this show later in the week. We'll certainly ask him about this. He can defend himself. He has issued an apology through his office, and he's done the right thing by doing that. But he also should be explaining why on earth he chose to handle those questions like that, because it was a podcast that had been organised long in advance. The Teal Independent, Monique Ryan, spoke this morning, and she says we deserve better.
15: Embarrassing, really cringy sort of engagement with social media commentators. It doesn't reflect well on the Prime Minister. It doesn't reflect well on our administration, and would really like to see better from leaders on both sides in the future.
0: We should expect and we should demand better. It's as if Albo has been spending a lot of time watching Austin Powers movies. The second Austin Powers movie was called The Spy Who Shagged Me.
17: Yeah, baby, yeah!
0: Maybe he thinks he should be the character in the next version.
18: 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Call 131 873.
0: 10 past four. The NRL today has announced a $5.3 billion TV rights deal that's going to cover the next 7 years. Now, that is with the current broadcasters, the Nine Entertainment Group for free-to-air rights and DAZN. DAZN now owns Foxtel. So what this means is, effectively for us, the viewers, the fans of rugby league, not a lot is going to change. Well, there may be one aspect that I'm going to explore in a moment. But Nine will keep 3 free-to-air games per week. So at the moment, it's Thursday night, Friday night, Sunday. There would be capacity to make some changes to that, but it's likely to continue on in that manner. There's been the suggestion maybe Monday night football. Peter Volandis has said, look, probably not at this point. Foxtel keeps their current arrangements as well, but significantly, the competition expands next year to include the Perth Bears, so there'll be one extra game a week, and that will be broadcast by Foxtel. And there are some grand ambitions about expanding, even internationally, down the track. Sam Buckingham-Jones is a media marketing and telecommunications reporter and expert in this field with the Australian Financial Review, and Sam joins us. G'day, Sam.
19: G'day, Clinton.
0: Massive deal. What's your biggest takeaway from it?
19: My biggest takeaway is that it's a heck of a lot of money more for Foxtel to find. So the details of the deal, we've got $5.3 billion over 7 years from, it's actually from 2028
0: okay.
19: to 2034, so it doesn't kick in for another couple of years. $5.3 billion, 150 of that or so a year is going to be coming from Nine. So $750 million a year or so, this is going to cost the broadcasters. 150, that comes from Nine. You've got 600 from Foxtel in Australia and Sky, which is a broadcaster in New Zealand.
0: First,
19: that's a lot of money for Foxtel to find, and sort of more than double what they're currently paying. It's also an increase for Nine, which I should say is my ultimate employer at the Australian Financial Review.
0: Well, just on the Nine aspect, and we were owned by Nine, we're not owned by Nine anymore, we're owned by iTap Media. Can Nine afford that, given we have heard about cutbacks in recent times, staff being made redundant?
19: Look, there's no question that this is asking Nine to pay more for sports that is getting harder and harder to monetize. The free-to-air market for the past sort of 10 or 15 years has been declining at about a 10% rate each year. Gambling advertising is going to become a little bit harder to put on sport, over the next few years as the government sort of cracks down on Sportsbet and Tabcorp and these sort of companies just running too many ads during live sport. And there's a bit of concern that maybe fast food may be coming down the track as well. So it'll be harder to monetize. The question that Channel 9 Entertainment, however you want to call it, are probably have spent the last couple of years thinking is, yes, it's expensive, but can we survive without it?
0: Absolutely.
19: You know, the sport is not only its own sort of way of generating cash, but it also is like this cornerstone part of the network that promotes maths and promotes all the other shows that they have. And so there's sort of this generally considered to be this halo effect of having NRL for its other slate of programming.
0: Given Seven has the AFL and also the cricket, Nine couldn't afford to be without rugby league in my view. Sam, you mentioned Foxtel. So Foxtel's effectively going to pay double the amount they do at the moment.

0: that Foxtel and Peter Vlandis from the NRL today absolutely assured us that affordability was the key factor in the price of this deal that they got. And to be fair, there are some other areas they can look. And so the way that Foxtel and the NRL have pitched this is Foxtel is going to have the international rights to the NRL. So Foxtel or DAZN, which has hundreds of millions of subscribers worldwide, the NRL is looking at those and saying, can you market rugby league to them? And even if we can get a few of those, that could help you offset this cost, so you don't have to jack up the price for KO too much.
1: But they both said, Peter Vlandis and Patrick Delaney from DAZN, both said that they've agreed to keep it affordable, but there's no definition of what affordable is.
0: No, there isn't. And look, you know, I asked Peter Vlandis about that directly, and he said, look, I'm a migrant kid from Wollongong, and so affordability is an important thing to me. But I think the thing that we don't know is there a contractual obligation for this? Mm. Is this written into the deal in some way? Does Peter Vlandis have some sort of view over what the timeline, the future timeline for price rises are for Foxtel or not? Is this a handshake agreement to keep it quote unquote affordable? Because affordability is in the eye of the beholder. And you know, Foxtel and DAZN are not charities. They need to recoup this money. And again, there's one big lever to do that, and that is how much they charge Australian fans.
1: We're with Sam Buckingham-Jones from the Australian Financial Review talking about the new TV deal for the NRL. Sam, I think the other interesting aspect of this was the fact that Amazon or one of the other streaming services didn't win any broadcast rights. There had been some fear from rugby league supporters like myself that you could be forced to subscribe to several services to see rugby league, but they decided not to go down that path.
0: They did, yeah. And that, you know, that was a fair fear that I think people had, that most other countries in the world, their key, you know, cornerstone sports like NRL and AFL in Australia are split across multiple streaming services. Like you look at English Premier League in the UK, you look at NFL in the US, you have like the amount of money you have to pay each year to access every game is astronomical compared to Australia. We're sort of quite lucky that we've got this market where Foxtel has this sporting dominance. And Amazon came, and from what I hear, they put their best foot forward. They put a solid offer on the table. They wanted one night. They wanted Prime Friday or Prime Saturday or whatever they wanted to call it. They wanted up to two games, and they were willing to pay a lot of money for it. And today, they wouldn't tell us exactly, you know, what the offers were that they got, but they did sort of make a little bit of a cryptic reference to the fact they could have gotten more money if they had chosen to split it across multiple streamers, but they've opted not to, which suggests that perhaps, you know, what Amazon were offering and what Foxtel would have gone back by might have been slightly more, but it obviously would have been the cost of subscribing to two services for NRL fans.
1: I think it's a wise decision for the fans. Thank you, Sam.
0: You're very welcome. Thanks, Clinton.
1: Sam Buckingham-Jones, who's the media writer in the Australian Financial Review, and you can read his analysis on their website. I think this is a good decision. In terms of if game had gone to Amazon, if there maybe had gone one to Paramount, for instance, a lot of rugby league fans would miss out. And I know a lot of rugby league fans can't afford Foxtel or KO as well. But it's now been with us for, 20, 30 years. So we've become accustomed to paying for that to a point. But it's very frustrating with a lot of sport these days. Many of us miss out on particular sports. For instance, if you want to watch a lot of rugby, Super Rugby, you need to subscribe to Stan, which is owned by Nine. The A-League is mostly shown on Paramount Plus, which is a part of Channel 10. Now, rugby and A-League soccer, nowhere near as popular as they once were. And part of it is because you have to pay to go to one of those subscription services these days. We can only subscribe to so many services. Most of us don't subscribe to every single one of them. But the likelihood, as Sam just explained there, is there will be increases to Foxtel charges and KO charges down the track, and Channel 9 will need to better monetize their rugby league matches. Someone's got to pay for the $5.3 billion. If you subscribe to Foxtel or KO, if they do increase the price in the next couple of years, and this starts in 2028, will you think twice about keeping your subscription? Let me know. 131873, would you dump Foxtel if they increase the price?
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3: At Beecroft, a breakdown's closed the North Connex southbound off-ramp to Pennant Hills Road. And because of a house fire, Allison Road at Randwick has dropped a couple of eastbound lanes near Bradley Street. There's a crash on Patrick Street, Blacktown at Newton Road, affecting traffic in all directions.

0: and also a Bungarrabee Road accident at Blacktown. That's knocked out a westbound lane near Flushcombe Road, and on Carlisle Avenue at Mount Druitt, got a prang at the Woodstock Avenue roundabout. I'm Steve Carline with traffic every 10 minutes on 2GB.
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3: Emergency continues to unfold in Randwick, where there is a major unit fire on Allison Road. I can confirm this from the police. Sadly, a woman has been killed in this fire. Police tell us when they responded to the first floor unit fire in Allison Road, they discovered the unit firstly significantly damaged, but then inside a woman aged in her late 70s. Now, she was pulled to safety from the unit, but she couldn't be revived. She's died at the scene. Another resident of this building, a man in his 30s, has also been treated for smoke inhalation, will be taken to hospital. A crime scene has been established. They don't know the cause of this, and all the emergency services are still there. So it's Allison Road in Randwick. There will be some traffic disruption to that area over the next hour or so. But our condolences to the woman and her family. A woman aged in her late 70s has perished in this fire. some breaking news from State Parliament this afternoon, and it does have a link to this radio station, 2GB. Now, over the last couple of years, there has been a lot of focus on the role of the Chief Prosecutor of New South Wales, Sally Dowling. Her office was accused of allegedly leaking information to 2GB and Ben Fordham's breakfast program, leaking information about a case involving an underage Indigenous offender. Well, there's been an Upper House inquiry into Sally Dowling's role, and it has exonerated her of the office leaking information to 2GB. But the inquiry has found that Ms. Dowling had authorised this story to be pitched to this radio station and then falsely denied having done so. So this particular inquiry, this is not a legal inquiry, this is a political Upper House inquiry in Macquarie Street, but it has found that Sally Dowling gave false evidence to Parliament and then should face a formal inquiry to determine whether she should be sacked. Now, just bear in mind, these committees are very political. They're made up of politicians both from the government and the opposition who usually act to score some political points. But the inquiry has found that Ms. Dowling authorised the pitching of this story. Now, the allegation was that Sally Dowling was within a dispute, a long-running dispute with a judge, Penelope Wass. And Penelope Wass had been involved in a public feud with Ms. Dowling, and that there'd been a link to this particular issue. Now, there are no criminal charges. New South Wales Police investigated this matter. They found there were no criminal offences committed. However, the committee that was chaired by Robert Borsak from the Shooters, Fishers and Farmers Party has examined these allegations of leaks. So, in the end, nothing necessarily comes out of this, but there is a recommendation from this particular inquiry that there should be a formal inquiry, again, of whether there would be grounds to sack Sally Dowling from her position.
7: Until 6, this is Sydney Now with Clinton Maynard on 2GB. Call now, 131 873.
3: Okay, will you dump your Foxtel subscription or your KO subscription if they increase fees to cover for this huge NRL broadcast rights deal? It's worth $5.3 billion. Peter Volandi says there is an agreement to keep the price of subscriptions affordable. Roz says, we've kept our Foxtel subscription for the bliss of watching a recorded program. Then you can fast forward through the ads. You can't do that on many of the apps that stream. Thank you, Roz. Good point. Ian's listening in North Queensland says, why don't they offer a subscription service to just the NRL games? So much like with the NBA, for instance, in the United States, you pay $250. You can then watch the whole season. Well, that's the way the NRL works overseas. If you live overseas, you can subscribe to the NRL app. It doesn't work in this way in this country. And then you can just watch the NRL games. I guess the problem is for Foxtel, the NRL rights and the AFL rights to a lesser extent as well, for Sydney anyway, they're subsidising all the other sport that they then have on their platform. So for the economics of it, it probably doesn't work well for them in that way. This one from Glenn. You prompted me to search. Foxtel have a winter sale, $60 per month for 12 months, and then $108 per month. Now, at the moment, for KO, I'm paying, $69 per month. So what am I going to do is sign up for Foxtel? A few years ago, I admittedly, and I'm ashamed to admit this, because I do like to have a close look at my finances, I did ring Foxtel and asked them to reconsider my package, and they did cut the price. I couldn't tell you what I'm paying now, but it has increased quite consistently. I know Patrick Delaney has said there's only been one increase to KO prices, but Foxtel prices themselves have gone up over the last couple of years. This one from Gary. I dumped Foxtel, NBN Netflix Stan 3 months ago. What I did, I bought a 100-inch LG TV. I paid for ad-free YouTube and Starlink, saving a lot of money. But then I guess you end up missing out on the rugby league.
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0: A house fire on Allison Road, Randwick, has forced us to close two eastbound lanes near Bradley Street. A bus has broken down near Wynyard on Clarence Street near Erskine, and a truck and dog breakdown at Badgerys Creek on Elizabeth Drive and close to Badgerys Creek Road. We've got a two-car stack on Bungarraby Road, Blacktown near Flushcombe Road, and a Gregory Hills breakdown on Gregory Hills Drive, not too far from Hermitage Way. I'm Steve Carline with traffic every 10 minutes on 2GB.
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3: Matt's got the idea. He says what we do with watching NRL, we keep KO running from the start of the NRL season, but then we stop the subscription just before the finals because the finals are free on Nine, and then we resubscribe the next year. Yeah, Polly says the same thing. I wouldn't ditch KO, but what we do, we subscribe at the beginning of the NRL season, then we ditch it when the finals are on the regular TV. Let's check our news headlines. And with all the latest in the newsroom, Madeline McNeil.
25: Good afternoon, Clinton. Police have confirmed a woman has died in a unit fire at Randwick. Fire crews have extinguished the blaze and a man in his 30s has been treated for smoke inhalation. A New South Wales police officer has been found guilty of 11 domestic violence offences, including sexually assaulting and choking his ex-wife during their marriage. The Prime Minister has wrapped up his one-day visit to Honiara and says negotiations over a new comprehensive treaty with the Solomon Islands are progressing. And former NRL star Jai Arrow was tied the knot in Sydney months after retiring due to his MND diagnosis. In Sport, ARL Commission Chairman Peter Vallandi says there's no reason a team from Europe or the USA couldn't one day be part of the NRL after confirming a record $5.3 billion broadcast deal with Nine and Foxtel. Thanks, Clinton. There'll be more news and sport at 5.
3: Thank you, Maddie. 15 degrees on the coast, 15 degrees in Campbelltown. There are going to be some changes to how cow pasture road works in the western suburbs. So between Camden Valley Way and the M7, this has just been confirmed to us by Transport for New South Wales. They are going to undertake what they call investigation work on cow pasture roads. So what it means is each night from 5 o'clock through to 5 o'clock in the morning, 8 p.m. until 5 o'clock in the morning, I should say, and then during the day from 7 in the morning until 4, from Sunday to Thursday, there are going to be changes. And I know a lot of you use cow pasture road. So there'll be temporary lane and shoulder closures, traffic detours, traffic control in place for the safety of workers. Road users are then advised to slow down, follow the direction of signs and traffic control. It's apparently going to take a few weeks. So it's Cowpaster Road between Camden Valley Ray and the M7 motorway each day in the evening from 8 o'clock through to 5 in the morning, and then during the day from 7 until 4. So they'll avoid peak hour times, but for the rest of the time between Sunday to Thursday, so not Friday, Saturday, so Sunday to Thursday, at night and in the daytime outside of peak hours, lane closures, shoulder closures, and some detours. So you've been warned.
24: 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If it's happening in your city, you'll hear it on Sydney Now. 2GB.
3: We'll play the quiz just before 6 o'clock tonight. We've got a great prize to give away, a SIM card worth more than $300, thanks to our good friends at Amazing. But we do have a getting question. These three songs have something in common. Okay, a little help from my friends has something in common with this one.
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3: 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It's called the Beatles. 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That's not the answer I'm looking for, okay? Those three songs have something else significant in common. That'll be the getting question when we play the quiz just before 6 o'clock.
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2: A bingle at Brennan Street, Smithfield. It's close to Marlborough Street. A truck and dog have broken down on Elizabeth Drive, Badgerys Creek, just before Badgerys Creek Road. At Mount Druitt, the Carlisle Avenue, Woodstock Avenue intersection, or the roundabouts, praying there. And a bus is conked out at St Peter's at the M8 off-ramp to Airport Drive. Again, house fire on Allison Road at Randwick has forced two eastbound lanes to close near Bradley Street. I'm Steve Carline on Sydney's 2GB.
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3: 20 to 5, quite dark across Sydney this afternoon. It looks, based on the radar, that most of the showers that have been forecast throughout the day are well off the coast at the moment, but just looking outside towards the western suburbs are quite dark and gloomy conditions. 131 873 is our number. Now, there's some dramas reported for owners of private jets. Based on what Robert Ironside is reporting in the Telegraph this afternoon, the likes of Gina Reinhardt, Andrew Forrest, and others who have a corporate jet won't be able to land at the new Western Sydney International Airport. You might think, oh, big deal, they probably want to land in Sydney anyway. Well, the advantage of the Western Sydney International Airport for many people is going to be the fact it'll be curfew-free. And those who do are fortunate to have their own private jet sometimes want to be able to land in the middle of the night, depending on where they're coming and going for. Well, the Telegraph's confirmed this afternoon that they won't be able to land at the new airport. Western Sydney Airport says, as a capital city international airport, WSI's focus is on providing domestic and international passenger services. WSI's launch operations do not include general aviation facilities. So the only exception would be what they're calling emergency landings for some particular reason, which Air Service Australia controllers would then coordinate. Now, there's a base at Sydney Airport called ExecuJet. I've had the fortune to go on some jets from there on a few occasions in my job as a news reporter, very rarely. And they are still subject to curfew. I wonder whether there'd be much demand for those that are flying in those aircraft to actually travel to the new airport at Badgerys Creek. The advantage would be curfew. But for the moment, they won't be able to land there.
24: On Sydney Now,
7: you can't handle the truth.
24: The Straight Shooters.
3: Well, she's back on the Straight Shooters segment for another week, the one and only Holly Hughes. Hello, my friend.
8: Oh, my darling, I've missed you.
3: Well, we've both been away lately.
8: I know, how outrageous. And now I'm devastated.
3: Mm-hmm.
8: I can't land my non-existent private jet at Western Sydney Airport. How will I cope?
3: I wonder how much, for those that are fortunate to use private jets, I wonder how much demand there'd actually be to land it at Badgerys Creek. I understand the concept of being able to land there before curfew, after curfew, in the middle of the night, but reality is most of them probably want to land at Sydney Airport anyway.
8: Look, I've got to say my husband and I did just take an international trip away because we, since taking over the pub, we had worked every day for 8 months, and I said to him, I'm going to kill you, kill me, or kill someone else if I don't lie by a pool for a bit. And we were then actually quite excited by the thought, the fact that we're only over the mountains to the new Western Sydney Airport.
3: Yeah,
8: you know, we might be able to head there. But unfortunately, we're not in a position that our private jet will be impacted. That'd be nice.
3: Wouldn't it be? Wouldn't it be nice? Now, the big political issue of the week has been Albo.
9: Yeah, baby, yeah!
3: He seems to think he's one of the characters in Austin Powers' The Spy Who Shagged Me. This week.
8: You know what? Aside from his ridiculously disgraceful comments, I mean, the fact of the matter is my heart breaks for Jodie. I mean, she is a lovely woman, and how embarrassing for her. And I'm absolutely upset for her that he would behave that way, say those things in a public forum, because you can only imagine what he says in private forums, if that's what he's prepared to say publicly. But this disgusting double standards, and, you know, I've said it before, if they didn't have double standards, they have no standards at all. Tanya Plibersek, Penny Wong, I mean, Katie Gallagher, ugh, the mean girls writ large, nothing to say here. You know, if it was Abbott, if it was Morrison, if it was Taylor, if it was anybody else, even if it was Pauline, they'd have all things to say about how disgustingly misogynistic it is.
3: Yeah, but they can't say anything. It's the boss.
8: Well, you know what? Sometimes you got to toughen up. Sometimes you got to be prepared to stand up for an actual principle. And I think this lot, next time a conservative politician makes a comment that someone perceives as anti-women. I hope the media and everyone remember when Plibersek, you know, and the rest of them go out, oh, they're disgusting, they're not, you know, suitable for leadership, reminds them of what their boss said and how disgusting he is. And forget about what he said about Kylie Minogue. What he said in relation to the Japanese Prime Minister, that is potentially damaging to one of our greatest trading partners. And that is the real disgrace in this. But, of course, no one's going to say anything because all the lefty lovies think it's okay when lefties make denigrating comments about women. Tony Abbott makes a wink to a fellow male in an interview and, oh, holy bejesus, it's all end of the world misogynism on, you know, writ large.
3: What I don't understand about this whole way this has played out, and you raise a really good point about the Japanese Prime Minister, and Peter Ford raised that on this program yesterday, hasn't received anywhere near the attention it should. I mean, maybe that's a good thing. Maybe we shouldn't be jumping up and down about that because we'll remind the Japanese about what's happened here, which we probably don't want to.
8: Well, but I'm pretty sure the Japanese have heard about it.
3: Well, God help us then.
8: Little bit of thing about we live in a very global world now.
3: But what,
8: we're not living by telegrams.
3: What I don't understand,
8: the internet.
3: What I don't understand is that this wasn't a normal live interview on a radio program about the issues of the day, because the PM seems to avoid those. This was obviously had been organised many weeks in advance. It was pre-recorded, and
8: at the lodge.
3: And if he'd made the mistake and realised then after it, oh, gee, I probably shouldn't have said that. He probably could have said to Nikki Osborne and the producers of the podcast, look, I'm not comfortable with that. I'd like you to edit it out. He's the goddamn Prime Minister. You know what they'd say? Okay, sir, we'll do it. Now, on a live radio program, we wouldn't do that because that's not what we do. But in that format, they'd abide by what the Prime Minister wanted, and he clearly didn't do that.
8: Well, I did Carl Stefanovic. I did a podcast with him a couple of weeks ago.
3: Yep.
8: And let me tell you, Carl's a lad, and it was pretty loose. I mean, it was a great podcast. I hate to, you know, send your listeners somewhere else, but if you missed it, go listen to the Holly and Carl podcast. It's a cracker of an hour podcast. But you've still got to maintain a certain level of who you are and who you represent. You know, you can't just... You're not in the front bar of the pub, mate. You know, you're not with your mates. You're still representing the country.
3: But that's the key
8: I'm
3: here.
8: I'm a Republican. I'm not the Prime Minister.
3: Yes.
8: I'm a Republican, and I was still conscious of the fact.
3: He's the leader of all of us as well. Now, this week,
8: God and it's, help it, us there.
3: But it's just by coincidence, but he's sitting there conducting talks with the Prime Minister of Fiji and the Prime Minister of the Solomon Islands and then others tomorrow when he's in Brisbane for Origin 3. He loses credibility. And I'd be saying exactly the same thing if it was Angus Taylor or Pauline Hanson. It doesn't matter what sort of politics they're from.
8: The guy's a joke. But what it shows is the double standards of, obviously not you, Clinton, my love, but the media generally and the left-wing intelligentsia feminazis who are out there at every opportunity they can have. Oh, you're anti-women, anti-women, anti-women. And then as soon as Albanese says something that is so degrading and, you know, as I say, forget the Kylie comments, to the Prime Minister of Japan, they're silent. And honestly, it just they are now irrelevant in this conversation. Because if anyone is ever criticised by them ever again, it's irrelevant. And I hope people remember that.
3: Damo on the text line says, poor old ScoMo, he still cops it for saying, I don't hold a hose, mate, but Albo can say anything. I guess we should be maybe half impressed, but at least he was telling the truth. That was
8: I don't know. What, does he not hold a boob? I don't know. Like, you know, he makes that many references to them. God.
3: Clearance rates for the real estate industry across the country last weekend now dipped below 50%. Hasn't been that low since the COVID days.
8: No, isn't it absolutely appalling? We are seeing clearance rates across this country falling, and this government was so red hot. Oh, we're here for first home buyers. You know what I can tell you what's happening? Anyone who's got a property, they're not putting it on the market anymore because they're not going to get anywhere near the money that they need. The only properties are going to go on are people that are desperate to sell, and they will be very, very insignificant in numbers, and it's not going to help first home buyers because investors are going to have more capital to start with at the beginning. And, you know, the changes, yes, it's to negative gearing, but if you can buy the properties at such a discount, you're not negative gearing it anyway. So it's not helping first home buyers at all, and this government is hell-bent on completely destroying the housing market. They fell asleep during Economics 101 when it came to supply and demand, and they still haven't woken up.
3: Holly, this isn't the fault of the federal government. This is a state government issue, but it's just dawned on me while talking to you about this. God help anybody who is selling a home in your part of the world, in Rydal or Lithgow or parts of the Blue Mountains, when the Great Western Highway is out of action now until midway through next year. And I spoke to somebody who's worked at the top level of transport the other day who said it'll be longer than a year. The property prices in your region must be just dire at the moment.
8: Well, I mean, the reality is no one's putting anything on the market, but I can tell you what's happening is all of us, including our business, are really facing an uphill battle because a whole heap of our business died. And I really want to say to your listeners, you can still get to us. You can still come over, you know, the Blue Mountains through to Katoomba and then come the Darling Causeway. You can still get to us. So please don't see it as we are completely cut off. But it is having a huge impact and a huge impact on our businesses.
3: Yeah.
8: I mean, we started a cafe. So our pub, we're open 7 days a week as it is, but we'd extended the hours during the earlier part of the week for a cafe. Well, that's all been pulled back. We can't do it. And it happened overnight with the closure of the road. And the Minns government solution for our business, if we could, what we would need to spend on accountants to do the paperwork, we'd be lucky if we got the maximum available to us, lucky to get $5,000. It's not worth it. Like, it's just not worth it.
3: Well, Holly, give the pub a plug tomorrow. What are you doing for State of Origin?
8: So hilariously, you know, as I said, Richard and I got to the point I needed a break. We went to Vietnam and all of my locals were like, oh, the food busted themselves. So we are making banh mi's in the pub tomorrow night to watch State of Origin. I've got all the good Anglo farmers. I've got some Indigenous guys. I've got Samoans. I've got, you know, as much of a cultural diversity as you want. And we're all tomorrow night making banh mi's together to watch State of Origin.
3: Awesome. If I could get there quickly, I'd be there after the show. Holly? Great to have you, and we'll talk in a couple of weeks.
8: I made the pâté yesterday. It was delicious.
3: Holly, we'll talk in a few weeks' time.
8: Excellent. See you, Dolph.
3: Holly Hughes.
9: Yeah, baby, yeah!
3: I got lots of feedback about this situation, particularly how it compares to some on the right side of politics like ScoMo and Tony Abbott. I'll come to your feedback next, 131873.
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2: House fire at Randwick has reduced Allison Road eastbound traffic to a single lane at Bradley Street. At St Peter's, a very stationary bus facing south at the M8 off-ramp to Airport Drive, and a two-car crash at Mount Druid is affecting Carlisle Avenue and Woodstock Avenue. And we've just spotted a bus breakdown on the M5 at Padstow. That's sitting in the westbound shoulder, just one in a series of slow patches that starts at Beverly Hills. I'm Steve Carline with traffic every 10 minutes on 2GB.
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3: The United States knocked out of the Football World Cup today. We'll talk all sport with Mark Geyer coming up after 5.30, 131 873. Lots of feedback about this continuing drama with the Prime Minister. Frank's in Camden. G'day, Frank.
21: G'day, Clinton. Mate, to receive fruit in Japan is such a privilege. Mm-hmm. My son lives over there. He lives in Osaka. And I went over and saw them, and I brought my daughter-in-law, who I call my daughter, some fruit, some melons, because there's specialty shops where you can go to and you buy this, and it's, they love it. It's such a simple gesture, but it's kind. And I think that's, yeah, that's the way they look at it.
3: Do you reckon that's what the Prime Minister was getting at, though?
21: No.
3: Yeah, no. That's the problem. The concern is, has he caught offence to the Japanese? Hey, good on you, Frank. Hello, Judy. Hi, Judy.
23: Hello, how are you?
3: I'm good.
23: I've got a green frog in my throat.
3: Have you just been eating green frogs?
23: What about Barry O'Farrell in 2014? Why did he have to resign? He felt the pressure so hard.
3: Yeah.
23: No, there's never any pressure so hard on any of the Labor people. Like Barry O'Farrell had to do that. Then what? The Mean Girls. That was just a disaster. They drove Kimberly Kitchen to having a heart attack.
3: Well, Barry O'Farrell chose to resign over the bottle of Grange when he was before ICAC. Gladys Berejiklian chose to resign before she appeared of IPAC. And ICAC, in fairness, has claimed the scalps of several Labor politicians over the years as well. But the bottle of Grange is a good example, because I think we lost a good premier there because of that.
23: We certainly did. But he felt that he had to do that because he wanted to do the right thing by New South Wales.
3: Because he had standards. Thank you for your call, Judy. Hopefully that green frog's okay. Hello, Steve.
25: G'day, mate. How are we?
3: I'm good, Steve.
25: I'm just talking about the double standards, being that I remember Tony Abbott with a candidate. I can't remember her name. He went through a list of her attributes, and one of them was she has sex appeal.
3: Yes.
25: And it went troppo.
3: But, I mean, there's, I think there is a standard that leaders should be held to, and that would include Tony Abbott. But you're right, it went crazy. And it, look, it's gone crazy about Albo. Albo's not coming out of this well. I think the concern is those from the Labor Party working for Albo aren't saying much about it.
9: Yeah, baby, yeah!
3: Yeah, no truth in the rumour that he's putting his hands up to star in the next version of Austin Powers, The Spy Who Shagged Me. Coming up after the news, we're going to have a look at the legalities surrounding parking caravans, for that matter, boats, on suburban streets across Sydney. There is a Sydney council that's going to start fining the owners. We'll talk about that after 5 o'clock.
24: 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GB News.
0: It's 5 o'clock. Good afternoon. I'm Madeline McNeil. A woman has died after being pulled from a burning unit in Sydney's east. Fire crews arrived at Randwick to find flames pouring from a window. The woman, believed to be in her late 70s, was treated by paramedics but couldn't be saved. A man in his 30s has been treated for smoke inhalation. The blaze has been extinguished and investigations are underway into the cause. The Solomon Islands argues a Chinese missile test highlights the need for a regional security pact. Beijing has fired a nuclear-capable projectile with a dummy warhead into the Pacific Ocean. Prime Minister Anthony Albanese is in Honiara to discuss enhanced security and economic cooperation between our nations. Solomon's Prime Minister Matthew Wale claims the region needs to speak with one voice on important issues.
5: All the countries in the Pacific are not all on the same level of strength and may not want to speak up when things like this happen, but a regional platform will allow cover and allow for much greater sharing of intelligence and information so we can be advocating better for Pacific-wide issues.
0: A parliamentary inquiry has found the state's chief prosecutor lied about authorising a leak to the media in 2024, which identified an Indigenous underage offender. The Upper House Committee's recommending Director of Public Prosecution, Sally Dowling, face a formal inquiry to determine whether she be sacked. Attorney General Michael Daly is condemning the inquiry as a stitch-up unsupported by evidence and says he has full confidence in Ms Dowling. Australia is facing its longest stretch of weak economic growth since the early 1990s. Research by Deloitte Access Economics claims the nation's failed to improve productivity, and that's now exposing vulnerabilities. Stubbornly high inflation is continuing to put pressure on the Reserve Bank to hike interest rates, eating further into wages. Public transport access to the new Western Sydney International Airport has been bolstered by five new permanent bus routes. The daily services will connect residents in key hubs, including Liverpool and Mount Druitt, to the airport precinct. Member for Mount Druitt, Edmund Atala, says it's great news for his local area.
6: So this is exciting news, but more exciting is the connection to the Western Sydney Airport. To have Mount Druitt directly connected to the airport is just a big deal for the people of Mount Druitt.
0: And surf lifesaving clubs across the state can now apply for grants of up to $1 million to upgrade their facilities. The state government's spending $5.5 million on the program, which this year is focused on bolstering clubs' resilience to extreme weather events. In finance, the All Ords closed down 32 points at 90.04, one Australian dollar buying 69.43 US cents.
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7: The Blues say they have no fear of playing the State of Origin decider at the Suncorp Stadium Cauldron. New South Wales has won its past two games at Queensland's vaunted home ground, including the 2024 decider. Captain Isaiah Yeo says it's far from daunting.
16: There's no better away place you can play. It's always 50,000 there on top of you, even if it's you versus in Brisbane. Magic round's the same. So, yeah, I think it's a really excited place to play.
7: ARL Commission Chairman Peter Vallandis is aiming high after securing a record-breaking $5.3 billion broadcast deal with Nine and Foxtel. Vallandis says there's no reason a team from Europe and the USA can't one day be part of the NRL competition. And co-host USA have crashed out of the FIFA World Cup, thumped 4-1 by Belgium. They'll meet Spain in the quarterfinals. That's sport. I'm Adam Hawes.
0: It's 5:04. That's the latest news and sport.
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8: Eastern Distributor, south through the main tunnel's fairly busy. Western Distributor, that's great. Warringa Freeway, just a little minor traffic north through to North Sydney. M4 takes an ankle tap at Clyde, and James Bruce drive through Northmead's not great. Oh, and Old Windsor Road round the corner. That's a bit sloppy north of Old Toongabby. At Mount Druitt, an earlier crash still causing issues for Carlisle and Woodstock Avenues, and west on the M5, a bus breakdown near Fairford Road, Padstow. I'm Steve Carline on 2GB.
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0: Partly cloudy with showers and southerly winds up to 30 kilometres per hour. Partly cloudy tomorrow with a shower or two, 13 to 18 degrees in the city, 10 to 18 in the west. Looking ahead, showers easing Thursday, a shower or two Friday and partly cloudy over the weekend. Right now in town it's 15 degrees, the same at Gosford and Penrith. It's 13 at Terry Hills. I'm Madeline McNeil. There'll be more news at 5.30 on your news leader, Sydney's 2GB.
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3: The rain and the showers holding off across most of Sydney at the moment, but really dark outside. Make sure your lights obviously are on if you're driving home at the moment. Some of the conditions still slippery. If you do come across dramas on the roads or the public transport network for that matter, let us know where. 131 873 is our number. There are still emergency services on the scene. Allison Road, Randwick this afternoon after a fatal house fire. Now, unfortunately, this blaze broke out in an apartment building on Allison Road. And when the emergency services arrived, they pulled out a woman aged in her 70s from a first floor unit that was well alight at the time. Now, she couldn't be saved. Tragically, she is believed to be aged in her late 70s. Another resident of the building, a man in his 30s, has also been taken to hospital. He is suffering smoke inhalation, and many of the residents of this particular building have also been evacuated. Now, the fire has now been contained and has been extinguished, but the emergency services are still on the scene. There is an effect on some of the traffic, Allison Road, Randwick, but the reason for that is while this fire is now out, it has resulted in the death of a woman aged in her 70s.
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3: The Prime Minister has now wrapped up his tour of the Solomon Islands today. He took part in the Independence Day celebrations, and he's the first foreign leader to actually be invited along to these particular ceremonies. It's 48 years since the Solomon Islands became independent from Great Britain, so it's certainly an honour for the Prime Minister. But it's come at the same time when more details are being revealed about the Chinese operation, which wasn't far from Nauru, the launch and the test of a ballistic missile. Well, that has been condemned by the Prime Minister today, and with good reason. The Prime Minister has been critical.
13: Part of our concern here isn't just the lack of notice that occurred. It is the fact that this was a test of a nuclear-capable intercontinental ballistic missile fired from a nuclear-powered submarine. That is of real concern, because what we need is a less nuclear weapons, certainly not more.
3: The Prime Minister of the Solomon Islands, Matthew Wallay, is equally angry.
5: China's a good friend of Solomon Islands, but this is not something a friend does. This is not not good in our region. And as chair of Pacific Islands Forum, I've expressed my strong, registered my strong protest yesterday with the ambassador. Solomon Islands also lodged a protest note.
3: So the Prime Minister, of course, yesterday announced the security pact, the new treaty with Fiji. He's in the process of trying to negotiate something similar with the Solomon Islands and other Pacific nations as well. He's done that with PNG, for instance. The Solomon Islands probably has the closest relationship with China of all those South Pacific nations. And yes, tiny little nation. And if we were to be invaded, it's not like the Solomon Islands are being a particularly great assistance to us from a military perspective. But it's the politics of the matter. It's the geopolitics. It's the fact that effectively what China has done in the past 24 hours is give us the big middle finger.
24: 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Clinton Maynard on Sydney Now.
3: A lot of talk across Sydney today about this new $5.3 billion deal between the NRL and the broadcasters, Fox Sports, now owned by the international company DAZN, and the Nine Network. Now, we've covered the aspects of whether prices are going to probably rise, and most analysts suspect they will. Peter Volandis and Patrick Delaney from Foxtel says subscription prices in the future will be affordable, but the reality is that the broadcasters, and Nine will need to do it through advertising, they'll need to get a return on their big investments, $5.3 billion. But there's likely to be other changes to rugby league in the coming years. Now, this is a seven-year deal. It's worth more than the AFL's deal. It kicks in from 2028. There'll be one additional team by that point, the Perth Bears, and then PNG come in over the next 2 years. But Patrick Delaney from Foxtel, he says he'd like another team as well.
1: One thing I can say is we're completely aligned on making sure it's affordable. Our business growing and having more subscribers is very important, and making sure that we don't outprice this. Price it means that we're just aligned on those things. So I think we've got a good track record. You know, the entry-level price of KO has only risen once in nearly 9 years. It is very well priced, and our goal is to keep it affordable. The deal's good for our customers. As the NRL grows and adds more games, we get more games, more exclusivity. We're really hoping for the 20th team to be added. And by the time there are 10 games, we'll have 7 of those exclusive and 3 non-exclusive, which is great. Peter spoke about the pushing the game through the world. The zone is in 200 markets. The NRL will join company with the NFL, NHL, FIFA Plus into all of those 200 markets. And I think we can really help grow the game by putting the NRL among all of the other local sports, which is great.
3: So the hope is that the NRL can spread overseas. Now, there was a suggestion by Peter Volandis today that maybe there could be a team based in Europe or even the United States. Look, he's a big picture thinker and he usually wins. That might not happen, but what the hope is that they can sign up subscribers to DAZN packages across Europe, in the United Kingdom, maybe in the US, and that may offset some of the costs. But the reality is, the prices here are likely to rise for us. So it's a good thing that there's so much money being injected into the game. But what's it going to mean? Probably more expensive prices. There will be these extra games in the future. Now, from next year, there will be an extra game because the Perth Bears come in and then PNG. There's been some speculation they'll start playing football on Monday nights again. The NRL featured on Monday nights several years ago to mixed success. So currently, free-to-air Thursday night, Friday night, and then Sunday afternoon, then Foxtel with the other games. Well, Peter Volandis today has said no, he's not a big fan of Monday night football.
2: Look, we haven't worked that out because there's a lot of variables we've got to look at. One of the most important ones is turnaround time for our players. We want to make sure that the welfare of our players are front of mind. So we need to ensure that wherever we place it, there's sufficient turnaround time for the players. So I don't think Monday night is an option in my view at this stage because of the fact that you do have that player turnaround. But we'll work in the next few weeks with both DAZN and Channel 9 to work out when it should be played. And that's one important element that we have retained back, and that is the draw. The NRL now is responsible for the draw. And the reason for that is nothing against the broadcasters, is we wanted to make it fair and equitable for all clubs. So it's a fair and equitable draw that'll be done, so every club gets that opportunity, and it's not really designed for the broadcast. It's designed to get the most fair and equitable competition.
3: Now, that is a good thing because I know a lot of footy fans complain about how the draw is run, the fact that you get the Brisbane Broncos at a lot of Friday night games because it's on Channel 9. Well, what Peter Volandis is saying there is in the future, they'll be the ones to decide when games are played. That's a good thing.
24: Until 6, this is Sydney Now with Clinton Maynard on 2GB. Call now, 131 873.
3: Do you have a caravan? Maybe you've got a boat trailer. Where do you park it? Is it off the street? Do you have it maybe in a carport, in a garage, in your driveway, or do you park it in your street? Maybe

0: an issue we're hearing a lot about.
1: So what is the legalities?
0: So currently, trailers are treated like cars, and they can park on the streets, and so long as they're registered and yep. safely parked, they can be there for 28 days. Now, the problem with it is when it comes to enforcing that, if there's been a trailer that's been there for a long time, maybe it takes a little while for people to notify, and then we have to come out and slap a notice on it to say it's time to move it, and we have to prove that it's been there for 28 days. So sometimes this can really drag on for a while before a notice goes out, and then somebody moves it, or they don't move it, and it just sits there for months and months at a time.
1: So could you actually, and I'm not suggesting your listeners do this, Jack, but could you park your caravan there for 28 days, move it for 2 days, and then bring it back and put it there for another 28 days? Would that be legal?
0: Yeah, that's essentially legal now, and that's one of the challenges that we kind of face, is that something will be there, it will almost look like it's abandoned, it's still registered, gets a notice, it moves, and then it comes back a few days later and sits there and starts the clock again.
1: So what is the council planning to do about this? How are you going to start fining people?
0: So we've resolved to conduct a trial. So basically what we're going to put up, you know, across five areas in the Shire, and the areas where we have had a lot of complaints, the areas that are frequented a lot, is we're putting up signs that say no parking, motor vehicles accepted. So basically cars can park there, but trailers cannot. We're running that for 6 months just to see how that goes, if it changes behaviour, if it leads to any positive uplift, and then we'll make a decision about whether or not we want to expand that further than these five trial areas.
1: So that gets around the 28-day rule, does it?
0: Yes, because it's only for motor vehicles. So a trailer cannot park there. So it's not like it can. We're cutting down the amount of time. It's saying specifically these areas are just for cars. You can't have trailers.
1: Okay, so after the trial, if you deem that to be a success, would you potentially spread that to all suburban streets throughout the region?
0: I don't think that we would look at doing it across all suburban streets. The areas that we've picked are areas near town centres or sporting fields, and areas where there's issues about lines of sight as well, and trailers might not be the most appropriate thing. So we want to take an approach where we're putting it where it's necessary, and we've really got to see if this trial even changes behaviour at all. And then I guess the step back once we've got that evidence would be to say, if this works, where are the best places for it? Where do we want to change that behaviour? But it wouldn't be a blanket approach right okay. across the whole area.
1: And how big would the fines be?
0: So the fine is $140 if you don't comply with that parking instruction.
1: Hey, Jack, do you have a caravan?
0: I don't. My dad does, but he parks it off right. the street in his driveway.
1: He's all right then. Good on you, Jack.
0: Thanks a lot, Quentin.
1: The Sutherland Shire Mayor, Jack Boyd. Look, whether you live in the Shire or you live in other parts of Sydney, let me know what it's like around your suburban area. Do you have a lot of caravans and boat trailers in the streets? I live in the Shire. We've got plenty of them around our suburb. Look, I don't have a huge problem with it personally, but sometimes I think I wouldn't mind leaving mine in the street, but then I think about my neighbours who'll get annoyed by it. So I'm considerate of my neighbours, so we don't do it. We have it in an off-street spot. But tell me what it's like around your neck of the woods. 131 873 is the number. Do they annoy you? Do you think the council should get tough like Sutherland Shire Council wants and actually alter those rules? Coming up in the moment, landmark decisions being made in the Victorian court about working from home. Now, this case will raise a few eyebrows, and it just makes you wonder, why would they even take this case in the first place? I'll tell you about it next.
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3: At Minto, a breakdown on Pembroke Road, heading north near Rose Payton Drive. At Padstow, a bus breakdown facing west on the M5 has been sidelined near Fairford Road. Traffic lights flashing at Burwood, that's Shaftesbury Road at Railway Parade. And the building fire on Allison Road at Randwick has taken out a couple of eastbound lanes at Bradley Street. Ryde Road, busy south into Macquarie Park, and Lane Cove Road, also busy on the other side of the M2. I'm Steve Carline, on your traffic leader, 2GB.
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2: 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Michael's telling me I'm just driving past Nepean Hospital, so Penrith, heading in the opposite direction towards the M4 Campbelltown. 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We'll see if we can find out. Thank you, Michael.
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2: Two huge round of 16 matches played at the World Cup today. The Spanish defeated Portugal, Spain 1-0 over Portugal. And this is probably the big one, Belgium over the United States, Belgium winning 4-1. Tomorrow morning from 2 o'clock in the morning, Argentina take on Egypt. I'm gunning for Argentina because of the way Egypt played against us, all their dives. I mean, I know they all dive, but go Argentina. And then from 6 o'clock tomorrow morning, Switzerland up against Colombia.
13: When Sydney talks, he listens. Clinton Maynard, Sydney Now.
2: Okay, lots of feedback here about trailers around Sydney, whether it's caravan or a boat. Dave says, I live in Liverpool. It's not a big problem out here because no one can afford a boat or caravan. Thanks, Albo. Thanks, Jim Chalmers. Thanks, Chris Bowen. This one from Brent. Thank you, Brent. You can't have it both ways. Rego money for the trailer, but then they want you to hide it. We're in Bella Vista. There are some trailers around here. Look, it's totally fine. Steve's in the Sutherland Shire. G'day, Steve.
15: G'day, Clinton. How are you?
2: Good, my friend. Is it a problem around Cronulla?
15: Look, I don't believe that it's too much of a problem. But first off, can I firstly say I have a caravan, but yep. I store it in a legal place, and I pay to do that way. But and I'd like to say I think Jack Boyd is a good mayor, but I don't think he's on track for this one. Look, what about the number of people that have multiple cars and park them in the street? A family with three children could have five cars,
2: yeah,
15: all
2: yep.
15: parked in the street. The council and the state government want people to move into apartments. There's no room for people to put their caravans in apartments. Now, someone just mentioned, what about the rego? If the government's going to take the money, then they should supply parking areas for these caravan.
2: So we've got a small camper trailer, and we put it up on the grass outside our house. Now, technically, most of that grass is owned by us, but some of it's probably council grass. There's no footpath, so we're not blocking a footpath. We thought about getting a bigger caravan a couple of years ago, and I said to my wife, I don't want to pay for the cost of storing it down in Heathcote.
15: So again, what about if someone buys a camper van or a Winnebago? Are they allowed to park in the street?
2: Yeah, well, you could drive that, yeah.
15: Now they're motor vehicles. Now, I was the ex-mayor of Sutherland Shire and on council for a number of years. So I understand the problem, but the problem isn't finding people. The problem is coming up with a solution. And the solution should be use some of the state government's spare land around the railway lines, out along the different areas, and allow people to park there if they want them off the street.
2: Yeah, not a bad idea. I don't mind that idea. Good on you, Steve. John on the text line says, our problem with parking is when it comes to garbage pickup day, and then someone who owns a minibus with a trailer behind it parks, and there's no space to actually leave the bins. Fair point there, John. Hello, Mary.
8: Hi, sir.
2: How you doing, Mary?
8: Hello, how are you?
2: I'm good, Mary. What's on your mind?
8: In my father-in-law's case, he has got a trailer there because of vision. So if they don't want them to put them there, they've got to make sure that they've got clear vision to get out of their driveway. Because as the last speaker said, because of their townhouses and the units and everything else, they don't park in their unit because they only got one parking spot. And like you said, the kids have got cars and the street is full.
2: Yeah, oh, God help us when my kids get cars. Given I've got three of them now, teenagers, don't know where we're going to put their cars. Then again, they won't be able to afford to buy them. Robert on the text line says, my neighbour has a boat parked out the front of his house. It's been there for 11 years. In those 11 years, he's used the boat twice. So it just sits there day after day, year after year, taking up two damn parking spots. It's annoying. I've told him, just sell the damn thing.
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16: Allison Road, Randwick has closed two of three eastbound lanes at Bradley Street, and traffic lights at Maroubra are playing up. That's affecting Anzac Parade at Fitzgerald Avenue, and traffic lights also flashing at Burwood, intersection of Shaftesbury Road at Railway Parade. Victoria Road, look, it's better than normal, but you'll still slow down through Des Moines, West Ryde and Rydal. And Silverwater, you've got Silverwater Road traffic busy in both directions. I'm Steve Carline with traffic every 10 minutes on Sydney's 2GB.
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4: The text line 0460873873 is going off about trailers, caravans, boats and opinions on both sides of the fence here. Carmel says, my daughter lives in Bondi. You drive around off Old South Air Road to find a parking spot. You can't find one because there are so many of those tiny box trailers preventing people parking close to driveways. Paul says, our neighbours have two kids. So they've got five cars. They've got a 6x4 trailer. They park some of their cars outside their place until they were sprayed with lawn and dirt from the whippersnipper. What time they're not barking them there anymore? 131873 is our number. Let's check the headlines. And with the latest, Madeline McNeil.
5: Hi, Clinton. Investigations are underway to determine what sparked a fatal fire at Randwick. A woman in her 70s was pulled from the burning unit but couldn't be saved. Attorney General Michael Daly is dismissing as a stitch-up a parliamentary inquiry's findings that the state's top prosecutor lied about approving a leak to the media in 2024. The Solomon Islands believes China's decision to launch a test missile in the Pacific Ocean highlights the need for a regional security pact. And $5.5 million worth of grants are on offer from the state government to help surf life-saving clubs upgrade, rebuild and future-proof their facilities with a focus on boosting resilience against extreme weather events. In sport, rugby league bosses are celebrating landing a major blow in the NRL's battle to be Australia's biggest sport after confirming a $5.3 billion broadcast deal with Nine and Foxtel, which breaks the record set by the AFL. Thanks, Clinton. There'll be more news and sport at 6.
4: Thank you, Maddie. 14 degrees in the coast, 13 degrees in St Mary's at the moment. Hey, this is a good one on the text line. What if I put my trailer in my driveway and then I put the car out the front of the house? That'll make the councils happen. Thank you for your message. Hello, Michelle.
6: Yeah,
4: Michelle.
6: Hi, Clinton. How are you?
4: I'm good.
6: Hi, hi.
4: Michelle, can you hear me there?
6: I can. Can you hear me?
4: I can. What's on your mind?
6: Look, I'm at Minchinbury. We've got a trailer hire company
4: yep.
6: who uses the public street as his place of business. So he actually stores his fleet of vehicle trailers. They're big, long vehicle trailers in our public street. And so people are picking them up, dropping them off 24/7.
4: And is that annoying for you and the neighbours in the street?
6: It's very annoying. It's very unsafe because it's outside yep. Minchinbury gate as well.
4: Yeah.
6: And council is aware of it. They've said it is completely illegal under the Planning Act. So you can't run your home business from a public street.
4: Yeah, that makes sense to me. I think what's needed here is just common sense. And that seems to be what the Sutherland Shire Council is suggesting. In some areas, they'll introduce this trial where they ban the trailers from the streets. But in most streets, if they're just, you know, stock standard suburban street, a cul-de-sac or whatever, you'll still have your caravan there. I think it just comes to having some consideration for your neighbours and the other users of the street. If you're living in a tiny street, don't put your caravan there. But if it's a reasonably wide street and there's capacity for it, go your hardest.
3: A finance update.
4: Scott Hayward hosting Money News tonight from 6 o'clock. Hello, Scott.
7: Yeah, 7 o'clock, Clinton, but I'm glad you're coming in a bit earlier for us. That's all good. I wouldn't say our market was whippersnipped, as you were just talking about earlier, but it was certainly trimmed. The ASX 200 down 27 points to 8,803.60, 11 sectors lower. This afternoon, our market fell based on the fact that there's renewed attacks on ships in the Strait of Hormuz that rattled investors. Gold miners fell significantly, oil price up to touch, but nothing major. measure. Our dollar sitting just above 69 US cents. Tonight, off the top of the show, we'll be talking all things markets, of course, with the executive chairman of WiseTech Global and founder and 34% shareholder, Richard White, announcing he would step down immediately amid some allegations that have been speculated.
4: Now, this is an interesting statistic. If we cast our minds back to 2017, there were 30,000 financial advisors in the country, but the numbers dropped to 10,000. Why would that be the case?
7: Okay, so this is obviously a pet topic of mine. I'm a qualified, certified financial planner and have been for more than 25 years. And the financial advice industry includes stockbrokers and financial advisors. In the 2017 Hayne Royal Commission into Financial Services Misconduct, as you said, more than 30,000 advisors. Then they had to complete a certain exam, which went for 5 hours, and you had someone looking at you on your computer the whole time. So, you had someone staring at you via the computer. You had to do it. That meant that some of the older advisors who had great experience in their 60s and 70s and even to a lesser extent the 80s, it was too much. They didn't pass. You had to get 80% to pass that exam. So, and then the Royal Commission said that bank advisors were biased. So, example, you go into the bank and you say, I've got a term, let's say NAB, for example. You got a NAB term deposit, $30,000, it's matured. Okay, what do you want to do? Another term deposit? No, interest rates are low. We'll go and see the NAB financial advisor, and he puts you in a NAB balance fund. And he's getting a clip. The person who referred it gets a clip. All of that's been ironed out. So there are no bank financial advisors anymore. So this is just one example or two examples of how difficult it has been to then maintain financial advisors. And then the cost of advice has gone up through the roof. You've got advisors are paying more licensing fees. They're paying more insurance fees. So tonight I've got Phil Anderson, the Financial Advice of Australia Association, General Manager of Policy, Advocacy and Standards. This industry could end up being zero in 10 years. And you know how many 2GB listeners right now are trying to figure out aged care, retirement planning, putting money into super, let alone what Chalmers has done to us with the budget reform, saying we're going to change gearing and capital gains, which is making things even more confusing.
4: Exactly.
7: So that's all tonight at 7 o'clock on Money News.
4: Whenever governments are changing tax laws, superannuation regulations, that's when you need to be actually get some expert advice. We'll be listening from 7. Thank you, Scott.
7: Good on you, Clinton.
4: Scott Hayward with Money News tonight from 7.
3: And now, a weather update.
4: A little drizzly around Sydney again. Now the forecast the next couple of days, it looks like the showers are going to continue. Tomorrow a shower or two, a top of 18 degrees, upwards of 5 millimetres of rain expected to fall. Thursday the showers should ease, 17 degrees. Friday a shower or two and 17. Saturday partly cloudy, 19. Sunday at this point, cloudy again. It won't be sunny until Monday of next week.
3: 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Call now, 131-873.
4: Now, thankfully, a Victorian court has seen some sense when they've considered an application by a Victorian council worker about working from home. A bloke by the name of Steve Pollock wanted to be able to work from home 4 days a week. Now, his justification from working from home, and his council, his boss, didn't want him to do this, was that he was getting older and tired. And he also wanted, he had work-related fatigue, you see. He's getting tired. He also wanted to avoid driving in the dark, and he needed to lend his car to a family member so the family member could drive to university. So he argued that for that reason, he should work from home 4 days a week, and he could conduct video calls from his colleagues. Well, the council wasn't happy about this, and they said, no, we're going to be more than flexible. You can work from home maybe 1 day a week, but not 4 days a week because you're tired of work and your daughter or your son or whoever wants to use the car to get to university. Well, it's all ended up before the courts. It's been before the Fair Work Commission today, and the Fair Work Commission quite rightly has ruled the council has shown there were reasonable business grounds to refuse the request. Thank goodness they decided that, because you'd hate to think it would set a precedent if they suddenly decided, oh, that bloke's tired, he can work from home, be awful for the rest of us.
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4: Let's talk some sport for Palmer's Glass. For the highest quality architectural glass, shower screens, balustrades, fencing, flashbacks manufactured right here in Sydney, you can't go past Palmer's Glass. It is Teamless Tuesday. Hello, Mark Geyer.
8: Hello, Clinton Maynard. How are you, buddy?
4: I'm good, my friend. It's always, you wonder about team lists when they're released on a Tuesday when it's Origin Week, whether the teams that are announced bear any resemblance to what's actually going to take the field.
8: Very well said, mate. Obviously, it is another Origin-affected round, so we won't know exactly who does and who doesn't back up after tomorrow night's game, but there is some major ins. We'll quickly go through them. Tigers playing Warriors Friday night at Campbelltown. Samuela Fainu is back after a long stint on the sideline. They need him. And Jerome Luai is back after 11-day HIA protocols. Appy Coruscant is out. But the team they're playing against, the Warriors, welcome back James Fisher-Harris and Leko Halasima, both back for the Warriors. That's two big ins. The Eels are playing the Roosters on Saturday night, and Daniel Tupu will be playing his 300th game. He hasn't played since Magic Round after injuring his calf muscle. And the Titans and Storm on Sunday at 6:15. Some massive ins for Melbourne Storm. Jerome Hughes, Nick Meaney and Jack Howarth are all back. Jacob Preston as well could be back for the Bulldogs. So there's some big ins and outs. But as you say, Clinton, quite rightly, we won't know until Thursday, Friday after the carnage of Origin Wednesday night.
4: Well, when I look at those teams, I'm hoping the Dolphins have the Hammer out, Cobbo out, Plath out, Flegler out and Vostok out. They're playing the Sharks and hopefully Nickara. Actually, Nickara doesn't matter. He's not playing that well. Hopefully AFB and Brayley are back.
8: Oh, you're so harsh to your team, you are.
4: No, we just... Seriously. Seriously. Britton Nickara...
8: I thought Origin 2, he was one of their better forwards.
4: Yeah, he was. He was. It's just like those typical Queenslanders. They pull in a Maroons jersey to become superstars, go back to Clubland, forget to touch the ball for half the game. Righto, we'll move on. Here's some good news. Jai Arrow's got married.
8: Oh, fantastic news, isn't it? Yeah, him and his partner, Barina, have tied the knot in a special moment after obviously a difficult couple of months. And the photos of them eloping, in inverted commas, has broken the internet and they're everywhere. So talk about Taylor Swift and Kelsey's wedding. Well, this has gazumped it. This is bigger and better.
4: Good on him.
8: Because it's beautiful. It's so good. It's yeah, look, it's been a couple of months for him, hasn't it, mate? And yeah. when you see the beautiful photos online this afternoon, it just kind of puts things in perspective.
4: Yeah, good on them, and their lovely little girl as well. Ezra Mamm apparently wants to leave the Broncos.
8: These Broncos players, let's say, they seem like a pampered bunch.
4: So this is the Ezra Mamm who was welcomed back into the team by the coach, Michael Maguire, after his drink driving incident. What gratitude.
8: Driving and drug driving as well. Yeah, this is a guy who was like, honestly, this is one of the worst things that had happened in the game for a few years, and he was welcomed back by the Broncos. And look, it's Madge Maguire. Look, obviously we hear these rumours about Madge Maguire, how he's a disciplinarian and it's his way or the highway. And guess what? You win competitions if you play under him, because it's been proven. Do they get sick of him after two or three years? Maybe. But this is a professional sport. If we can't go to our boss because we don't like him, he's too hard on us, we're quitting.
4: Yeah.
8: But it just doesn't happen that way in society. Obviously Gordy and Goody Tallis said something about Madge Maguire the other night on 360, and he was talking about a player's revolt against Michael Maguire is genuine. Look, the players have got to have a really good look at themselves, first and foremost. This club won a competition 7 months ago. So there's not something the coach is doing that's going wrong. It's something that the player's mindset's got to change. This is the biggest probably club in the game as far as scrutiny goes, as far as lights on them, as far as, you know, all the social media sides, their Instagram pages, all that type of stuff. They are the marquee team. So with that comes a lot of scrutiny and a lot of expectation. Sometimes players aren't up to that. So if you're not up to it, there's the door. See you later.
4: Yep, see you later. Hey, on a more positive note, the United States have been knocked out of the World Cup.
8: Oh, wow. Talk about karma. The Don gets his player exonerated. They play and they get their pants pulled down by Belgium 4-1. And they go flying out the door. And the other game, Portugal, went out. We don't see any more of Ronaldo because Spain beat them 1-0. But, yeah, look, this was a bizarre game, the Belgium and USA. I watched a bit of it this morning, and Belgium scored, really, really quickly. And then it was 2-0 and 2-1. And they ended up basically running away with it 4-1 in the end. So we're getting down to the nitty-gritty of it, as we are with the NRL. Can you believe it's round 19 this weekend? It's round 19.
4: We're well beyond the halfway point, and it's going to be a really interesting end of the year, because I think Penrith are that far in front, it's not funny, but on their day, anyone's beatable. I think we've then got a bunch of maybe six or seven teams who are pretty much evenly matched, that on their day they could flog another, but then they could turn around and beat the other team.
8: Yeah, I agree with you, and that's the nature of the beast. You know, it's once this Origin period is over, which is Thursday, That's when most teams have a look at the finish line and go, let's do this. And I'll be reporting to you live tomorrow night from Suncorp Stadium, my friend.
4: You'll get a lovely welcome there.
8: Oh, yeah, I do.
4: They love you. MG, we'll talk tomorrow night when you're at Suncorp.
8: Yeah, my mate. Love you, buddy.
4: Mark Guy, he's part of the continuous call team coverage. Mark Levy's coming back from holidays to call the game live from Suncorp Stadium tomorrow night. A cracking prize in the quiz tonight, a 365-day SIM plan valued at $320 thanks to AmaySIM. 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Find out more there, but you can win a SIM pack by calling now, 131873. We do have a getting question for the quiz tonight. These three songs have something in common, and the answer is not the Beatles.
9: We all live in a yellow submarine. Yellow submarine. Yellow submarine.
4: Yellow submarine has something in common with this tune.
9: I'd like to be under the sea, in an octopus's garden with you.
4: Octopus's Garden has something in common with this one. If you'd like to play the quiz, 131873, those three Beatles songs, that's not the answer. Those three Beatles songs have something in common. What is it? 131873.
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10: About 5 kilometres or so up from the Hawkesbury River Bridge, northbound, M1 has a truck breakdown in lane 1. There's dodgy traffic lights in a couple of spots at Maroubra on Anzac Parade at Fitzgerald Avenue and at Burwood, Shaftesbury Road at Railway Parade. Allison Road at Randwick has closed 2 or 3 eastbound lanes of Bradley Street. Now the eastern and western distributors, finally, are both busy immediately south of the harbour, and there's a bit of traffic north on Warringah Freeway through North Sydney. I'm Steve Carline on 2GB.
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13: It is huge. Nine and Foxtel paying that money, Clinton, for another 7 years. Largest ever deal for Australian sport, larger than the deal for AFL. Nine will pay $145 million annually for the free-to-air rights. That's 3 games a week plus exclusive rights, the State of Origin and the Grand Final. And there are also plans for a 20th team to enter the competition. There's been global condemnation after China fired a ballistic missile capable of carrying a nuclear warhead in the Pacific. It comes as Prime Minister Anthony Albanese visits Pacific countries. Keeping with a sports theme, Belgium lets its football do the talking, thrashing the USA at the World Cup 4-1. There was plenty of tension on and off the field, all because Donald Trump intervened to get a red-carded American player back in the side. At one point, the Belgian team celebrated a goal by doing the Trump dance, and later on their social media site, they posted, "Overturn this." Revenge is sweet. We'll take you inside Jai Arrow's secret Sydney wedding as his former Rabbitohs teammates reveal how they found out. Comes just months after Jai revealed his motor neurone disease diagnosis. Billy Slater's revealed Jai will have the honour of bringing the shield onto the ground for the State of Origin decider. Lastly, picture of the day, if not the week, if not the year, the miracle Moggy, the Persian cat who survived 4 hours being tossed in a tumble dryer. Apparently, according to vets, it's quite common this time of year. I've seen the pictures. Quite remarkable. The cat does not look happy.
4: I shouldn't laugh, Mark. It has happened before. Thankfully, the cat's okay.
13: Fine. Just recovering.
4: We'll see you tonight on Nine News. Thank you, Mark.
13: See you, Clinton.
4: Mark Burrows with Nine News from 6.
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4: Volvo has issued a recall notice for one of their plug-in hybrids, the XC40 model, the recharge model, and they've told their owners, do not recharge your SUV. There is a fire risk with the high-voltage battery as part of the car. They say in their recall notice, due to a manufacturing defect, the cell modules installed on the high-voltage battery may be defective. As a result, it could cause a thermal overload leading to a vehicle fire when the vehicle is fully charged. A vehicle fire could increase the risk of injury or death to the vehicle occupants or road users, obviously. So there are now more than 300 of these hybrid SUVs in the market, the XC40. They are now subject to a recall.
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23: Questions, questions, all I get is questions.
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21: Clinton's Quick Quiz.
4: It is quiz time. Thanks to our good friends at Amaysim. We have a 365-day SIM plan worth more than $320 to give away. Vincent and Nick playing this evening. G'day, Nick.
26: Hello, how are you? Good evening.
4: What do these three thongs have in common? With a little help from my friends, Yellow Submarine and Octopus's Garden, the answer, yes, is not the Beatles, something else.
26: Apart from being Ringo's 86th birthday, as writing credits on each song.
4: Correct, and he was singing lead vocals on them as well. And happy birthday to Ringo Starr. Your 30 seconds will start now. Who did Belgium defeat in this morning's FIFA World Cup match, Portugal or the United States?
26: United States, 4-1.
4: Correct. Who's Australia's foreign minister?
26: Penny Wong.
4: You're right. Where is the current NATO summit taking place, Greece or Turkey?
26: Turkey.
4: You're right. Which famous American actor played Indiana Jones? Have a crack.
26: Harrison Ford.
4: Oh,
26: Harrison Ford.
4: Four from four, Nick. Well done. Stay on the line there. Now, Vincent, you got the getting question right as well. Can you beat four?
27: I reckon I could.
4: Okay, have a crack. Your 30 seconds starts now. Who was the lead singer of the band Queen?
27: Freddie Mercury.
4: One from one. What is the national language of Brazil?
27: Portuguese.
4: You're on two. Which actor first played the role of James Bond?
27: Sean Connery.
4: Oh, three. Who wrote the Harry Potter series?
27: I've got Tolkien coming through, but it's not Tolkien. Come on. It is.
4: You've run out of time.
27: Yeah, you're going to say it.
4: What J.K. Rowling.
0: J.K. Rowling, yeah.
4: Yeah, it's not J.R. Tolkien, it's J.K. Rowling. Oh, bad luck, Vincent. Hey, congratulations, Nick. 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
10: Near Manly Leagues Club, got a car and motorcycle crash on Pittwater Road. Northbound lanes affected. And north on the M1 at Calga, it looks like a truck's got himself caught up in the barrier somehow. He's partially blocking lane 1. A building fire on Allison Road, Randwick, has forced 2 of 3 eastbound lanes to close at Bradley Street. Traffic lights playing up at Burwood, Shaftesbury Road at Railway Parade, also Anzac Parade Maroubra. Lights are out there at Fitzgerald Avenue. I'm Steve Carline on 2GB.
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4: Horsey's counting his cash here in the studio. $5.3 billion.
34: I'd love a piece of that. Yeah, absolutely. The NRL, they are crowing. Peter Volandi's thumping his chest all day after gazumping the AFL with a massive deal. We'll talk about that on tonight's show. Is Harry Grant a cheat? Gus Gould thinks so. We'll talk about that one. Steve Menzies, Blues legend, will join us to preview State of Origin Decider, which is tomorrow night. Should the bus come back for Caxton Street? We'll go over that. Jake Stringer from the Giants is on the show, and Bozza will wrap up all the World Cup action.
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34: I like that plan.
4: Horsey's coming up after the 6 o'clock news with sport. We're covering Money News with Scott Haywood tonight from 7 o'clock. John Stanley on the radio from 8. If you want to listen to the podcast, what NRL broadcast deal is going to mean for you and whether you're going to pay more. 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
0: It's 6 o'clock. Good evening, I'm Madeline McNeil. Pacific leaders say China's decision to test a missile in the region is not the act of a friend. Federal politics reporter Nelson Scott.
3: Just hours after Australia struck an historic defence treaty with Fiji, China test launched a missile with a dummy warhead into the Pacific Ocean. Beijing maintains the activity was part of a routine training exercise and in accordance with international law. The Prime Minister has wrapped up a whirlwind trip to Honiara, where he and his Solomon Islands counterpart jointly condemned the launch. Anthony Albanese says Australia was given less notice than is required.
8: This is a provocative act by China, which does destabilise the region.
3: Solomon's PM Matthew Wale argues it underscores the need for greater military cooperation among Pacific nations.
9: China's a good friend of Solomon Islands, but this is not something a friend does.
3: The US says Beijing's nuclear weapons build-up is undermining global non-proliferation efforts. Nelson Scott, Canberra.
0: Investigations are underway to determine what sparked a fatal fire in Sydney's east. A woman believed to be in her late 70s was pulled from the burning property at Randwick and treated by paramedics but couldn't be revived. A man in his 30s has been treated for smoke inhalation. Firefighters say a third patient was also assessed by paramedics. The state's Attorney General has criticised an upper house inquiry which made damning findings against New South Wales' top prosecutor. The inquiry found Sally Dowling lied about authorising the release of a negative story about a judge in 2024, which also saw the identity of an underage offender given to media outlets. Michael Daly says the findings are not supported by evidence and he has full confidence in Ms Dowling. A police officer has been found guilty of sexually assaulting and choking his ex-wife during their marriage. The officer, who legally cannot be named, stood trial in a Sydney court on 19 domestic violence offences. A jury has found him guilty of 11 charges and not guilty of the remaining 8. A study by Adelaide University has found 1 in 25 Australian teenagers has been affected by AI-assisted online sexual abuse. That's roughly equivalent to one student in every Year 12 classroom. Centre for Missing and Exploited Children Australia Chief Executive Colm Gannon says it's becoming a real issue.
11: When we look at the level of exploitation and extortion that has taken place through the application of AI, especially in the area of AI companionship.
0: Also making news, testing has confirmed a dead bird found on the northern beaches did not have the H5 bird flu. In finance, the All Ords closed down 32 points at 90.04, one Australian dollar buying 69.4 US cents.
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0: ARL Commission boss Peter Vallandis believes a record-breaking broadcast deal will future-proof the code for up to 50 years. Vallandis say there's a good reason why broadcasters were willing to pay more.
12: We are now the most viewed program in Australia and in the Pacific. Don't listen to what other people tell you, especially some down south. We are the number one viewed sport in Australia.
0: Blues great Jeff Toovey's urging Nathan Cleary to run more in tomorrow night's Origin decider. Rabbitohs coach Wayne Bennett's dropped fullback Jai Gray to the bench for Sunday's clash with Newcastle. Aussie Alex de Minaur admits he's been left doubting himself after a fourth round exit at Wimbledon. And Cristiano Ronaldo has been left in tears after Portugal was eliminated from the World Cup by Spain 1-0. 6:04, that's news and sport.
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10: 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Got something you want to say? 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
13: A truck's broken down near Linden Railway Station. That's affecting eastbound traffic on the Great Western Highway. M1 at Calgo. You've got a truck breakdown facing north near the interchange. And Pittwater Road, north of Brookvale. Car and motorcycle crash there, a little up from Victor Road. We've got traffic lights flashing at Maroubra, Anzac Parade at Fitzgerald Avenue, and they're also playing up at Burwood, Railway Parade at Shaftesbury Road, and a building fire at Randwick has forced Allison Road to close two eastbound lanes.
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0: Partly cloudy with showers and southerly winds up to 30 kilometres per hour. Partly cloudy again tomorrow with a shower or two, 13 to 18 degrees in the city, 10 to 18 in the west. Looking ahead, showers easing on Thursday, a shower or two Friday, and partly cloudy over the weekend. Right now in town, it's 14 degrees, the same at Bankstown and Gosford, it's 13 at Campbelltown. I'm Madeline McNeil, there'll be more news at 7 on your news leader, Sydney's 2GB.
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20: Thank you so much for your company on a huge day in sport. We've got World Cup action to get through with Mark Bosnich a bit later. We'll talk with Blues legend Steve Menzies ahead of the State of Origin decider. We'll also hear from both Origin camps that have had their final look at Suncorp Stadium before the big game. Love to hear from you as well this Tuesday evening. 131873 is the open line number. 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Well, today, confirmation from the NRL of a record-breaking broadcast deal worth a staggering $5.3 billion over 7 years starting in 2028. So the rights, they are retained by the Nine Network and Zone, owners of Foxtel. So for us, the viewer, look, nothing's going to change really. State of Origin stays on Nine, so does the grand final. And we were assured repeatedly by Peter Volandis that the game will remain affordable on Foxtel and Kayo, although he didn't specify any figures there. PVL, he was like the proverbial cat that got the canary, taking great delight in eclipsing the AFL's previous record deal of $4.5 billion over 7 years. Here he is announcing the new deal and delivering a little jab to his fierce rivals.
12: We are now the most viewed program in Australia and in the Pacific. Don't listen to what other people tell you, especially some down south. We are the number one viewed sport in Australia. I don't know anything called AFL. Is it FLA, isn't it? Look, that was never a driving force, really. I just wanted to maximise for our game. Just that it's $1 billion more than they got over the 7 years is a bonus.
34: He will sleep very well tonight, as will CEO Andrew Abdo, who can now ride off into the sunset or to Wimbledon in his new job as Tennis Australia boss. So here are the key takeaways. $5.3 billion a year, that is $757 million a year, up from $400 million a year in the previous deal. It's still going. The bulk of that will come from DAZN Foxtel. Nine will pay $145 million plus $15 million contra annually. So just 5% of the whole deal is contra. It's 10% in the existing deal. There's also talk of a 20th team being added to the NRL by 2029. So they'll have to get cracking there. Peter Vallandi's ruled out Monday Night Football as one of the new time slots for next year's extra game per round when the Perth Bears come in, of course, to make it 18 teams. There's plans for a $20 million salary cap down the track. It's $12 million at this stage. Money from this new deal will be used to future-proof the game with more assets. So the game is safe for 50 years. That's what Peter Vallandi's was saying. He insists that growing the game internationally is a big focus, including his global round. Especially through DAZN. They're in 200 markets worldwide with 400 million subscribers. There's no change planned for Sunday night grand finals. They will continue. So I'll play a bit more from Peter Vallandi shortly. NRL teams are in for round 19. The main changes, I'll go through them in a bit more detail later, but the main changes I can tell you, South fullback Jai Gray dropped by Wayne Bennett after that loss to Penrith. Matt Duffy comes back into the side to take on the Knights on Sunday. Daniel Tupou, he's back from injury for the Roosters. He'll play game number 300 against the Eels Saturday night. Jerome Luai, he returns from concussion for the West Tigers. Do they need him? And Tom Dearden could return for the Cowboys this weekend. He's been missing for quite a while after suffering a syndesmosis injury. World Cup action today, plenty of it, and I'm calling it a huge dose of karma. The USA have been knocked out of the World Cup by Belgium 4-1. I say karma because of FIFA's farcical overturning of a suspension to one of the American players after President Donald Trump stuck his nose in. So Belgium will play Spain in the quarterfinals after they beat Portugal 1-0, ending Cristiano Ronaldo's World Cup career. Tennis, all the Aussies, they are out of Wimbledon, unfortunately, after Alex de Minaur was eliminated in the fourth round by Italian Flavio Cavoli in straight sets. He was pretty down on himself too. The Demon will play those comments a little bit later on. And don't forget, for all the laters from the All England Club, check out Craig Gabriel's daily podcast. Just subscribe to the Tapped Media Sport Update podcast for all the latest from Wimbledon. Adam Hawes with you this Tuesday, the 7th of July. Welcome to Sports Today. Well, it is State of Origin Eve. Very, very exciting. The old cliche, just one sleep to go before New South Wales and Queensland get it on in front of 52,000 fans at Suncorp Stadium to sort out interstate supremacy. The Maroons looking for back-to-back titles. The Blues looking to bounce back after, two, 3 weeks of hammering publicly, especially their coach Laurie Daly, after that debacle at the MCG. Now, Maroons coach Billy Slater, he is guarding his side against complacency in the decider because, Queensland go into this match in the unfamiliar position of being heavy favourites. Usually they relish the underdog tag, but it just can't be so in this game, given how the Blues went in game two and also game one for that matter, although they did get the win when Queensland were reduced to 12 players. Now, Slater says his side cannot rely on home ground advantage.
5: It's not just going to happen again, and we can't just rely on this great stadium and the history of this great stadium. The fact that Arthur Beetson, ran out here 47 years ago, we can't rely on all that stuff. We need to make sure it happens because of our actions.
34: Yeah, and any other on the other side of the fence, Blues coach Laurie Daly, he is sidestepping questions about his future. Of course, there have been reports that Daly will step down after tomorrow night's game, regardless of the result. He was giving a little away when questioned today by reporters.
6: Or have you thought about your own future at all? Or when do you think about that?
7: I'm just all about all in. I'm all in on this game.
34: Yeah, that's a big sidestep from Lozza back in his heyday with the Raiders and also the Blues. We could have two new coaches next year because Billy Slater is still non-committal also about going on next season. There's also speculation he could take over at the Melbourne Storm if Craig Bellamy actually steps down. So it's all set up nicely for tomorrow night, and Mark Geyer will be along tomorrow night for a special edition of Sports Today from he'll be up there at Suncorp Stadium. Now, former Blues coach Phil Gould, he has raised eyebrows on Nine's 100% footy by calling Harry Grant a cheat. It was in relation to reports the Maroons hooker irritated the Blues in Game 2 by constantly questioning referee Ashley Klein during the running of play, despite not being captain. Cameron Munster was captain, of course. Now, Gus reckons that Harry's trying to get in the ref's head. Here's his exchange on the panel with Cameron Smith.
4: Well, let's call it what it is. Harry's a cheat. Oh. When you do that to a referee, when you're talking to a referee and questioning a decision, you don't ever think he's going to reverse that decision.
8: No.
4: It's about what he does with the next one. It's influencing...
8: Absolutely.
4: Absolutely. Yeah.
8: I'll be honest, absolutely. Yeah. It's to make him think twice about the next one.
4: Yeah, 100%. Anyway, Harry's a cheat.
34: Your Cam Smith, he was the best at negotiating with referees during a game. He doesn't even deny it. Look, it all came across.

0: Warriors when Luke Metcalf was going so well last year, but with Metcalf injured, he took his chance and hasn't looked back. And he's also filled in very capably for Tanner Boyd when he did his ACL as well. Right, let's go back to today's big news about the record TV deal, $5.3 billion. So just some of the other points from this deal I should mention. So it is a seven-year deal starting at the end of 2027. It's a 90% uplift in cash received per annum compared to the current deal. So Foxtel will continue to televise all NRL and NRLW matches, including the final series matches. Nine will provide exclusive coverage of the NRL Grand Final and both men's and women's State of Origin series, and will simulcast three NRL and NRLW fixtures along with Fox. Sky New Zealand will place over 130 fixtures on their free platforms to continue the growth in New Zealand, which has tripled in the last 5 years. Season structure and scheduling and draws are now under the ARLC's control. So they'll decide, along with the broadcasters, as to that next time slot. They've ruled out Monday night, so I suspect it will be Sunday night footy. And this one here, a commitment from media partners to positively market and grow the game. That's interesting. Does that mean Gus Gould and Braith and Nasta, for example, can't be critical of the game if they've got an issue? Is that what that point means? That's they're looking for more positivity. So there you are. That's all the points. Let's hear again now from Peter Volandis, because he was also very, very bullish about his plans to take rugby league global. He wants a global round up and running, and he thinks the game's future is international.
1: We've got one and one only chance to globalise the game, and we're going to do it. You know, who's to say that there's not in 2050 that there's not a team in the NRL from Europe? That's the aim. Why isn't there one from America with changes in transport, changes in technology? The world's our oyster. So we've got to look at all that. If you sit back and do nothing, you'll perish.
0: There you go, a team from the USA, a team from Europe. Where would you like to see a team based? Let me know what you think. 131-873 is the number, or you can text 0460-873-873. Back with plenty more on Sports Today.
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3: G'day Adam. A car and motorcycle crash north on Pittwater Road, Brookvale. Pretty close to Manly Leagues actually. Smithfield, you got a crash on the Horsley Drive at the Cumberland Highway end. M1 has a truck breakdown facing north near the Calgary Interchange, and a south facing truck breakdown on the M1 just a little after the Moonee Creek Bridge. In the mountains, near Linden Railway Station, we've got a truck breakdown on the Great Western Highway, and that's sitting in the eastbound shoulder. I'm Steve Carline on Sydney's 2GB.
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7: Yes, this is the Origin Office, thanks to Solo by MYOB. This segment will showcase former Origin greats who have successfully transitioned in the world of small business, all brought to life by Solo by MYOB. Today's special guest is one of the game's greats and a top fella too. In fact, I don't even think Queenslanders could hate him. Steve Menzies, welcome to Sports Today.
8: Adam, good. Thanks for having me.
7: Pleasure, mate. Pleasure. Hey, did Queenslanders hate you? Did you get any grief up there at Lang Park back in the day?
8: Not too much, but I'm sure they did for 80 minutes. Wasn't too bad before and after again. Well, maybe before, afterwards, not so bad, but I'm sure they did for that 80 minutes.
7: Now, before we get into your work as a mortgage broker, you played 20 State of Origin matches for New South Wales. What do you love about Origin footy?
8: Oh, I think just to build up the atmosphere, the hype, the pressure. Yeah, and the speed and athleticism of the way the game's played these days, it's like it's got a great history. I think people have said, you know, you've got your club team and you're passionate about that, and Origin comes around and you choose a side. It's either us or them, you know what I mean? Like that's what it's about. You know, people in different states, they have a State of Origin team, you know, so it's it unites a lot of... you can be support the same team, but Origin night comes around and you're enemies. That's it. You know, it's very passionate.
7: And Beaver, 30 years ago, you were part of that 1996 New South Wales team, which clean swept the Queenslanders. What was the secret to success that year?
8: Look, we just had a great bond of, a great host of players. But we just had a bond on and off the field. You know, we obviously be caught up the other week, and guys like, you know, Claire Lazarus and Freddie and Laurie Daly and Joey and Brett Mullins. It was Chief. It was just such a great, it was a great football side. But, yeah, you know, we had a close bond off the field as well. And to go through, you know, with the same 17 of all three games, it's never been done before or after. So it was, special times.
7: So 30 years on, how are you feeling about the Blues' chances tomorrow night?
8: Yeah, optimistic. I think for once, I think we go in as underdogs, which I think that we never do. But never. Look, the boys can get it done. It's been a tough series, but that's Origin. Sometimes things go for you. Sometimes they go against you. It's how we handle the moment. There's going to be moments in this series or in this 80 minutes that are going to determine the outcome, and it's how good we are in those moments, and you've got to try and maximise your chances and minimise theirs, and it's a coin toss, but the boys can definitely get it done. It'll be tough up there. I think it's only been done three times before to win a decider up in Queensland, so we'll see where we go.
7: So if I had to push you for one New South Wales player who really needs to step up and have a big game for the Blues to get the result, who would it be?
8: I think it's off the back of Nathan Cleary. I think he's, he leads the leaders around. His kicking game will be important. I think where we start our sets and finish our sets is going to be super critical. So the more he can get into the corners or early kicks or whatever they need to do, that sort of sets the platform. And then it's how much energy he's got off the back of that to will determine where your fullback catches it, and then off you go. So it's, you know, he needs to have a good game.
7: And Beaver, there's been calls for the Blues to revive the old tradition of travelling down Caxton Street in the team bus on the way to Suncorp Stadium. You would have experienced that back in your Origin career. What was your memories?
8: Yeah, it's sort of part of the Origin experience, I think. We used to go along the Caxton. They've even stopped the bus a couple of times, and they're throwing cans and tomatoes, and this is what you're in for, you know, not physically, but it's that's a prelude to what you're going to cop times next, you know, times 10,000 is what it's going to be like for the next 80 minutes. And how you handle that pressure, and it's, you know, you love playing in front of your home crowd, but to go up there and play in front of that stadium and against in enemy territory, that's another level of exhilaration and challenge, and you know, that going down the Caxton Street really gives you a bit of a get ready, boys, where it's on.
7: Where'd they find the tomatoes?
8: Yeah, I don't know. They were throwing full beers. You can't be too smart if you're throwing full beers at the bus. At least drink half the beer or something and then chuck the can. But anyway, look.
7: Do you reckon the bus should go back down there tomorrow?
8: Yeah, do it. It's an experience you'll never get anywhere else, right? Like, so it's a good, we're going to war, boys. This is what's in front of us, and are we up for the challenge? Like, yeah.
7: Yeah.
8: I reckon they should. Detour and just hook left and just go down.
7: Great, cool. I love it. Now you've taken that famous work ethic of yours as a player into a completely different field. You're working as a mortgage broker. How daunting was it stepping into the finance world and building your own business, Menzies Finance, from scratch?
8: Yeah, look, it's tough. You know, you've played this game you've loved for 30 years, you know, and you, then you can't do it anymore, and you got to find something that excites you. And I found mortgage broking, and you know, there's a lot of similarities in work ethic and you know, education and improving week to week. And but you do it; it's a little bit more isolated, as in just one man band for most of the time. I've got a couple employees now, but it takes time to build that experience and confidence, and then getting clients and yeah, but it's, in saying that, it's the same rewarding process of having a goal and increasing your business and helping people along the way. It's ticks a lot of boxes for me.
7: Yeah, and did you, any skills from footy transfer into the business world for you?
8: I don't have to make too many tackles in the mortgage broking front. You've got to tackle a couple of hard scenarios.
7: Yeah.
8: Look, I think it's more about the getting yourself into a pattern, you know, this is what I do every day, this is how it works, this is how I improve. Looking back on how did this go, how was the last month, how was the last 3 months, 6 months, how can I improve, and that type of, you know, you're not doing video sessions, but you're going back and having a look at your process and the outcomes for clients. And the main thing I sort of think is the honest feedback, saying, how did I do? And you're not going to be perfect, and there's going to be mistakes, but it's getting that feedback and trying not to make the same mistake twice.
7: Yeah, well done, mate. Hey, Steve Menzies, great to have you on the show, and thank you for reliving some old State of Origin memories, and keep up the good work in the business world with Menzies Finance. That is the Origin Office. Thanks to Solo MYOB. Thanks, Beaver.
8: Cheers, Adam. Thanks, mate.
7: Steve Menzies there. What a legend he was. Nathan Cleary's the man to step up, according to Beaver. He has lost all three deciders he's played, Nathan Cleary, so far. So the Blues need him more than ever in this one. Before we get to a break, let's check the text line here. This is in relation to which players chat to the referee the most, because Phil Gould has said Harry Grant does it regularly and he's cheating. Cherie says, oh, wow, Gus Gould, Mitchell Moses. So, yeah, Mitch Moses does enjoy having a chat. No name on this one. 775 says, Sean Fitzpatrick, New Zealand rugby captain. He could chat away all game. Yeah, I do remember Shawnee for the All Blacks. Richard, this is about NRL expansion. NRL on Mars someday. 100%. bit of a smiley face emoji there from Richard. Yeah, Peter Volandis was talking big today. It did remind me of the Super League days where John Rebo and co was saying that rugby league players would be household names in Beijing one day. Didn't quite work out, did it? Steve from Milperra says, evening, Adam, the only person who's meant to talk to the ref is the captain. Anyone else should be sin-binned. Best ref chirper, Cam Smith, daylight second. That's Eels for Life, Steve from Milperra. Thank you for that one. Dave the bus driver, Horsey, Gordon Tallis thought he could manage the ref until Billy Harrigan binned him. Lol. Yeah, he called him a cheat, didn't he, Gordy? And Billy did not like that one bit. Cherie's back online. She says, evening, Adam. Karma 1, Trump 0. So good. Yep. Plenty of people are talking about karma. Glenn says, in regards to the TV deal for rugby league, AFL gets so many more spectators to their games compared to league, almost twice as many. Would that make up the difference in the TV deals? Possibly, Glenn, yeah. Hi, Adam. This is from George from Preston's. Have the NRL Magic Round go to England and the English Super League Magic Round in Australia. Okay, bit of cross-promotion there. Paul says, someone remind Volandis at the end in NRL stands for national. And then he's not too complimentary about Peter there. So he's saying, let's just focus on our own backyard before we start talking about heading overseas. This one from Bob. Hi, Adam. Will MG be giving away any socks tomorrow? Hopefully blue ones. Lol. Yeah, Bob, I'm sure he will. Scotty says, Adam, Gus knows a lot about footy, but seriously, you don't reckon he coached it? Gee, he annoys me, that man. Yeah, he would have told his players to talk to the referee. They all did. Bob Fulton was very good. He used to get Jeff Toovey to hit up the referee all the time. Sarah in Townsville says, the problem with Volandis is that he's obsessed with talking about the AFL. Go the Blues tomorrow night. Yeah, thank you, Sarah, for that one. Sarah in Townsville. He doesn't call it AFL. He calls it FLA, I think. Dave says, Horsey, the USC found out what happens when you pee off the football gods. Karma. Yep. Thank you, Dave, for that one. Let's go to the open line before we hit a break. Steve's called in from East Brisbane in relation to the best referee whisperer, if you like. G'day, Steve.
9: Mate, what about Mr. Chatterbox, Benny Elias?
7: He was good, Benny. What is it with these hookers, mate? The number nines.
9: Oh, mate, he just wouldn't shut up. And I think they'd award penalties just to shut him up.
7: I think you're right. Great one, Steve. That's a great nomination. Bouncing Benny Elias for the Tigers and also New South Wales at State of Origin level. We have to get to a break. On the other side, we'll talk some AFL.
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10: Canopy Road, we're heading west, a little thick through Punchbowl and along King George's Road. Well, once you get through Wiley Park, you're through the worst of it. Let's put it that way. At Bexley, Forest Road, busy south to the Bexley Road intersection. Now, with Randwick, we've had an earlier building fire on Allison Road, which has closed two of the eastbound lanes, close to Bradley Street. Traffic lights playing up at Maroubra, Anzac Parade at Fitzgerald Avenue, and also Railway Parade and Shaftesbury Road at Burwood. I'm Steve Carline on your traffic leader, 2GB.
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7: The Giants are back in business after a stunning win over AFL frontrunners Fremantle. They ended the Dockers' 14-match winning streak with a 21-point win in Canberra. One of their best was Jake Stringer, and I'm delighted to say he joins me on the line now. Hey, Jake, welcome to Sports Today.
20: Thank you. Thanks for having me.
7: Pleasure, mate. Firstly, congratulations. A career-best 7 goals for yourself. It must have felt good out there.
20: Yeah, it certainly was. Tough couple of weeks for the playing group, so it was good to get down to Canberra and have a beautiful sunny day there and get the job done against Freo, who were flying at that stage. So it was good to get down there and get a good win.
7: Yeah, Jake, 3 straight losses. You're up against the best team in the comp. How did you guys manage to turn things around?
20: Yeah, we had a really young group go down there, and we just sort of released the shackles a little bit, and they brought lots of energy, and we had 2 debutants as well. So it just felt like we sort of had the right mix early, and we started really well, and then we sort of just continued the flow of the game, and it just really suited us. So, yeah, it was good to obviously grind out a really good win because we certainly needed it.
7: Well, it impressed plenty of people. I even heard Isaac Heaney giving you guys a rap. I mean, that is unheard of. Compliments from the Swans.
20: Yeah, it doesn't come around often.
7: Can you feel a different vibe at training after a win like that?
20: You try not to. You try to keep it pretty similar week to week, but we obviously know we're sort of in that stage of the season now where a lot of our games will sort of, we either keep marching towards finals or we'll end up folding and not making it. So there's still a lot of urgency in around the club, which is really important, and especially for a young group as well. We've got some big games coming up that can really springboard our season or derail it. So the next sort of 3 or 4 weeks will be sort of do or die for us.
7: It must remind everyone there that, hey, we can still give this premiership a bit of a shake.
20: Yeah, I mean, especially with how young the group is and the young guys that we've got playing at the minute, to, you know, especially when we haven't been in the greatest of form, to then, you know, obviously do that to the team that was the most informed team in the comp and probably has been the last few years. So to go down there and really do a number on them was definitely very pleasing. But unfortunately in our sport, it doesn't count for much if you can't back it up and continue that on.
7: Absolutely. I'll talk about Geelong in just a second. The wild card weekend, that's the first year that's come in for AFL this year. Were you always a fan of this innovation, Jake? Because, I mean, I guess it helps the Giants at the moment.
20: No, I probably wasn't last year, if you had asked me it last year, but we're getting close to that, trying to sneak into there at the minute. So I'm a fan of it at the minute, but it definitely creates something different and a bit more of a buzz around it, I suppose. So I'm sure it'll only be good, and it will certainly get people talking and questions if someone does win it from the wild card round.
7: All right, so there's another big challenge against Geelong. That's Saturday arvo at NG Stadium. The challenge now, Jake, as you've alluded to, is backing up that performance against the Dockers. I mean, that's your benchmark, right?
20: Yeah, exactly. And, you know, we've had a pretty good history against Geelong the last few years, but we know they've got their sort of backs up against the wall as well at the minute. So it's going to be a crucial game for both clubs. And, you know, they've been, you know, probably the most informed team in the last 20 years. They're always, you know, in around the top four. It's quite unbelievable. So we know we've got our work cut out for us. But, you know, with this young group and what we achieved, we're certainly going into this game to try and get another scalp.
7: And how's Lachie Whitfield, mate? He copped a pretty nasty elbow to the head.
20: Yeah, he's going all right. He's back at training and having to run around. And so if he wasn't in the protocols, I reckon he probably nearly would have played this week.
7: Yeah. Yeah, okay, so you'll sit this one out. So this week's game will also feature the club's kids' round. So you'll see Energy Stadium transformed into a winter wonderland, including an ice skating rink. How good is that? So it all starts 4:15 p.m. Energy Stadium, Giants v Cats. It's going to be a beauty. Jake, best of luck against Geelong, and thanks so much for coming on the show.
20: No worries. Thanks for having me.
14: I'm sick and I'm injured.
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7: Deep Heat injury report time, and Dragon speeds to Tyrell Sloan. He suffered a hamstring injury in their win over the West Tigers, so he'll have scans to determine the extent of that injury. Sea Eagles centre Clayton Faulalo, he also suffered a hammy in the loss to the Eels, so he'll miss this weekend's clash with the Cowboys. Knights prop Jacob Saifidi, he's also up with a hamstring. Plenty of hamstrings going down at the moment, so he'll miss their game against the Rabbitohs on Sunday. And let's cross codes too, because the Wallabies have got a couple of injuries. Carter Gordon, their fly half, he's picked up a calf injury in that loss to the Irish on Saturday night. Tom Hooper, he's out with a shoulder injury, so both will miss Saturday's test match against France in Brisbane. Up next, it is Mark Bosnich.
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10: Coronation Parade at Enfield has a crash at Mitchell Street that's blocked both of the northbound lanes. North on the M1, it's all happy trails. Southbound, you've got a truck breakdown you've got to get around. That's on the M1 just after Mooney Creek Bridge. M4 at Roselle has a motorcycle breakdown facing north at the off-ramp to Iron Cove Bridge. Two-car crash at Punchbowl. It's affecting Punchbowl Road and Viola Street, and also Canterbury Road. Pretty close to that is also full. I'm Steve Carline, 2GB.
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7: Plenty happening at the World Cup, to put it mildly. 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Hey, Bozza.
3: Good evening to you, Adam. Welcome back.
7: Thank you, mate. Good to be back. All the co-hosts, they're gone. USA today eliminated 4-1 by Belgium, unless, Bozza, President Trump gets the result overturned.
3: Very, very funny. But in view of what happened in the last couple of days, it completely galvanised Belgium. And I really think it affected the American players. We haven't seen them play this poor throughout the whole World Cup. Belgium started off like a house on fire, and they finished off like that as well, and were deserved winners. And like I said, I feel sorry for the American players because they were party to all this, you know, situation and shenanigans that went on in the last couple of days without having really anything to do with it. But it just goes to show in our sport, we have a saying, we have the football gods. And if you upset them too much, this is exactly what can happen to you.
7: Yeah. Okay, what about Cristiano Ronaldo? He was left in tears. He's played his final World Cup match for Portugal.
3: Sad to see him go out and Portugal go out at this stage. I know, speaking to a lot of my Portuguese friends in Portugal and in the diaspora here in Australia, there's a real divide in terms of whether or not they think Cristiano Ronaldo should be starting or not. He said this is going to be his last World Cup. My trunk is with the manager, Roberto Martinez, who also stepped down after the defeat, because if you are going to play Cristiano Ronaldo, and they've got a wonderfully talented side, you have to set the team up not too dissimilar to the way Argentina do with Messi. You've got to make sure that he's in the positions and doing the things that are his strengths. And people who know football know that. We won't go into that right now. He never do that. Spain can, in the end, convincing winners, although Bernardo Silva missed a really good chance late on, and Unai Simon and the Spanish guy made some good saves. You just had the feeling all along that Spain were going to be the better side, and they'll go on to play Belgium now in one of the quarterfinals.
7: What about Jordan Henderson's injury from England? Have you seen anything like that?
3: There was once, I remember the former Arsenal centre-back, I think it might have been like 1992, 93, around that time. And I'm trying to think of the player. Somebody will text in and tell me who it was. They won either the League Cup at Wembley or the FA Cup. It was a year around then when they won. I think it was 93. They won the League and FA Cup. And he picked up one of the players to put him on his shoulders and dropped him, and the player broke his arm. So not too dissimilar to that, to what's going on. But it just goes to show to everybody, especially when you're celebrating, just be careful. celebrate, but you don't want to celebrate in the way that that you end up with a cast or... Well, like me right now, you got a brace on your leg or on your arm.
7: Mm.
3: But well done to England. That was one of their greatest wins in World Cup history in a game that has only been rivaled by Portugal and Croatia in terms of the game of the tournament. It was an outstanding game. Had everything. had tremendous goals, penalties, sending offs, great saves from the goalkeeper, a wonderful crowd at the Azteca Stadium. And that's the only third time that Mexico have lost there in 80-odd years. So amazing, amazing achievement from England. They'll really fancy their chances against a Norway team who will also fancy their chances because they beat five-time world champions Brazil in another marvellous effort. Erling Haaland, two goals. That's now 62 goals in 54 games for Norway for him. So he is absolutely phenomenal, as we know. And that'll be a tremendous quarterfinal. Of course, tomorrow morning we'll find out who the last quarterfinal is.
7: Well, we need to finish with the Socceroos, mate. It all came to an end, unfortunately, on Saturday morning against Egypt. How do you rate our campaign, Bozza, looking back as a success? Pass, mark, failure.
3: Par.
7: Yep.
3: Par. We're ranked 28 in the world. I said to you all along the last 3 or 4 months, I thought we can qualify from the group, and I thought we would. But I think it's par, but it's a real chance missed. There's still got to be, obviously, a situation that arises in our development where, you know, we can go into games like that. Or, you know, let's put it this way, as I said to somebody today. If we won that game, we'd be playing Argentina. And I said to this person, do you really believe deep down that we had any chance of beating Argentina? And they went, oh, maybe 25%. I said, well, that's not good enough. So the development stage has got to go to the point where we one day come up against a giant like Argentina and say, even though we're coming up against three-time world champion Argentina, to become a champion, you need to beat one. We've got a real opportunity. And the bottom line is, even against Egypt, there are only two places ahead of us, by the way. We never really looked like that we wanted to win that game, in my opinion. We had a decent spell in the second half, but did we really create any big chances? Did we have a chance like Egypt had through Marmoush at the beginning of the second half? The answer to that question is no. We can talk about the penalties and the astounding decision to replace the goalkeepers, but the bottom line is we only scored 2 goals in the tournament. The third goal came from an own goal from Egypt, and that was at the start of the tournament. We are not creating enough chances throughout the games, and that comes back to the type of player that we're picking and the type of players that we're producing.
7: Yep, well said, Bozza. Thank you so much, mate. We'll chat later in the week.
3: Take care, Aussie.
7: There is Mark Bosnich from Stan Sport. It's a World Cup update. Thanks to Bulova Timepieces, a symbol of performance, discipline and excellence, legendary since 1875. Search BULOVA. We can't go without congratulating Jai Arrow and his beautiful partner, Barina, who have tied the knot in secret. Daughter Ayla was there for the intimate service over the weekend. Some gorgeous pictures of the wedding have gone online. Jai, as we know, bravely fighting motor neuron disease, and he'll find plenty of people in his corner on Sunday Arvo. That's when the NRL will celebrate his birthday with the world's biggest birthday celebration at the Coors Stadium as the Rabbitohs take on the Knights. It'll be a wonderful occasion. Get there if you can as we celebrate Jai July. And his teammate Jack Whiten says the wedding was such a secret even he didn't know about it.
2: Yeah, it was awesome. He kept it a surprise and put it in the group chat yesterday, and you know, all the boys are over the moon. Anything seeing him smiling with his family, his wife and his beautiful daughter, you know, that's what it's all about, and it's in little moments, so it was really good news, yeah. We've got an awesome fan base that'll get behind it, I believe. What is it, a world record challenge of party hats or something going in, isn't it? Someone just told me it's at 1900, so if we get 20,000 there and get them with party hats on, we should smash it. So there's little things like that. It's awesome.
7: Yeah, looking forward to that one. On the text line, Bruce says, I think tomorrow's match will be close. Queensland 55%, New South Wales 45%. Okay, thank you, Bruce. And Clay, this is on which player talked to the referee the most. No, please, Adam. The best ever was Michael Ennis. He won that Sharks premiership on his own with his mouth. Legend. Thank you, Clay, for that one. We'll be back to wrap it up straight after this.
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5: Coronation Parade at Enfield has a prang at Mitchell Street, and they've actually had to close Coronation Parade northbound. A building fire on Allison Road, Randwick, has left just one eastbound lane open at Bradley Street. Two-car crash at Punchbowl on Punchbowl Road and Viola Street, and traffic lights still playing up at Maroubra, Anzac Parade at Fitzgerald Avenue. King Street, Newtown's putting up some resistance, and you should expect some company south on Centenary Drive at Homebush West.
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6: Quick check of the teams. Tigers get Jerome Luai back from concussion. Samuel Fainu also from a foot injury. Three big ones for the Warriors. Cam Pereira, Fisher Harris, and Halasima. They're all back from injury for that match on Friday night. Bulldogs, Jacob Preston's been named on the reserves list. He's trying to come back from a broken arm. For the Roosters, Daniel Tupou back from a car injury for his 300th match. He'll take on the Eels on Saturday night. Spencer Lenu starts with Lindsay Collins out with concussion. For the Eels, Mitchell Moses has been named. Matthew Duffy takes over at fullback for the Rabbitohs. Jai Gray has been dropped. Campbell Graham's back from a calf injury. And Jacob Saifidi out for Newcastle with a hamstring injury. Thanks so much for all your calls and texts tonight. Up next is Money News with Scott Hayward, and it's John Stanley with Knights. I'll catch you tomorrow with MG to preview the State of Origin decider along with Andrew Joey Johns.
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7: Good evening, I'm Jamel Wells. China's decision to launch a test missile in the Pacific Ocean has been described as provocative and destabilising. Countries including Australia were given just hours' notice the test would occur. China maintains it was a routine military exercise. The opposition's James Patterson says it was to send a message after Australia signed a defence treaty with Fiji.
8: PLA wants us to know they are capable of launching a nuclear-equipped warhead from a nuclear-propelled submarine and stretching far across the Pacific, including into a region that we regard as strategically important for us.
7: A leading economics group argues Australia has failed to address its vulnerabilities, damaging growth prospects. Research by Deloitte Access Economics shows the longest stretch of weak economic growth since the recession of the early 1990s. This comes on top of rising inflation, which is eating into real wages. Deloitte partner Stephen Smith says another interest rate rise won't help.
9: We think the Reserve Bank will actually increase interest rates once more this calendar year, probably in August, but otherwise in November. And so that's bad news for households. And then we then expect them to keep interest rates on hold for an extended period. So not penciling in an interest rate cut until 2028 at this stage.
7: US President Donald Trump says an end to the four-year-old war in Ukraine is close. Mr. Trump says he'll talk about Ukraine during this week's NATO summit in Turkey. He's held weekend talks with Russian President Vladimir Putin and his Ukrainian counterpart Volodymyr Zelensky. Back home, a woman in her 70s has died in a unit fire at Randwick in Sydney's east. A man in his 30s has been treated for smoke inhalation. The AFL will pay tribute to 27-year-old Nathan Fitzgerald, who died from brain injuries he suffered playing local footy for Epping on Saturday. Clubs will wear black armbands this weekend. Melbourne Demons and Richmond Tigers will hold a minute's silence before their match at the MCG. Nathan's brother Matthew says they watched the Socceroos together the morning of the accident.
10: It's a special, special moment. That's a moment I'm never going to forget. He always ended the conversation as, "I love you." Whether it was something small, like, "Hey, what are you doing for dinner tonight?" Trying to figure it out. At the end, he'd go, "I love you."
7: And some Volvo XC40 hybrid model cars are being recalled. A manufacturing flaw can cause the battery to overheat and ignite. In finance, one Australian dollar buying around 69 US cents.
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7: The temperature's expected to exceed 30 degrees on day 9 of Wimbledon. Craig Gabriel is there.
11: It's understood that the weather is expected to hold out for the rest of the week until Wimbledon finishes on Sunday. If that happens, it's believed to be the first time there have been no interruptions for the weather at Wimbledon since 2010. Alexander Zverev and Yuri Lehechka have to finish their match, which was suspended because of the 11 p.m. curfew. Zverev leads 2-0 and 3-3. Also today will be matches for Jannik Sinner, Novak Djokovic, Naomi Osaka, and Jessica Pegula, who plays Coco Golf. Craig Gabriel, Wimbledon.
7: The NRL is yet to decide on a new match time slot for when the Perth Bears enter next year's premiership. The number of games each weekend will increase to 9. At the AFL Tribunal tonight, Gold Coast is challenging Ben Long's 2-game ban for his off-the-ball hit on Collingwood's Braden Maynard. The Bulldogs are challenging Matt Kennedy's 1-match ban. That's the latest news and sport.
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13: If you're staying up late and you're driving on the Hume Highway through Lansvale, be aware that up to two lanes in each direction could be closing during maintenance works. Progress following a north-facing crash on Coronation Parade Enfield. One northbound lane's reopened now at Mitchell Street. Traffic lights at Maroubra have been playing up for hours. That's Anzac Parade at Fitzgerald Avenue. And Allison Road, Randwick, is down to a single eastbound lane because of a building fire at Bradley Street. I'm Steve Carline on your traffic leader, 2GB.
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7: Showers overnight, getting down to 13 degrees. Tomorrow, the high chance of showers and a top of 18. Looking further ahead, Thursday, showers easing, 17. A shower or two Friday with a top of 17. Partly cloudy on Saturday and Sunday. Right now in the city, it's 14 degrees. 13 in Bankstown, 12 in Campbelltown, 13 in Gosford. I'm Jamel Wells. 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
17: Good evening and welcome to Money News on this Tuesday night. It's great to have your company on 2GB, 3AW, 6BR, 4BC, 2CC and our network stations right across this great country of ours. I'm Scott Haywood in the chair for James Willis. Tonight, we have another ASX-listed CEO. It's Melbourne-based biotechnology company that develops drug delivery systems. The CEO of Aveco, Dr. Paul Gavin, will join me later in the hour to explain what they do and what it means for you. Very interesting. And since the Financial Services Royal Commission into misconduct, financial advisors and stockbroker numbers have shrunk. Phil Anderson, General Manager, Policy, Advocacy and Standards for the Financial Advice Association Australia, joins me shortly. I want to hear from you on this topic. 131873, do you still have or do you engage a financial advisor? Do you rely on your accountant to help you with some of those little tricky financial things? And also, if you have got one or if you've been given a quote for advice, have the costs gone up? But also, has your advisor literally left the industry? 131873. And it's a Tuesday, and thanks to our good friends at NAB for bringing us Let's Talk Business every week. Tonight we have Evan LaMotta from LaMotta Group, who run a fencing business. Now, I'm not talking about a business with two swords and people in combat. I'm talking about the ones around property. And they get most of their clients from social media. You don't want to miss that. And, of course, you can give me a call on 131873 on all your money and financial issues you may have right across Australia. And if you want to have all your say, you can also send me a text on 0460 873 873. Save it on your phone as Money News. That's 0460 873 873. It's Tuesday, the 7th of July 2026, with Scott Hayward here on Money News. Let's wrap up the markets.
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17: The Australian share market fell this afternoon, even though it was steady around midday after renewed attacks on ships in the Strait of Hormuz at rattled investors. And it also meant as well that gold miners and the bullion price fell significantly lower. The ASX 200 closed down 27 points to 8,803, with only 6 of the 11 sectors gaining any positivity. Spot gold, as I said, fell more than 1% to US 4,127 an ounce after a tanker reported being hit on the east of Oman, and Iran fired at least two missiles at commercial ships transiting the strait. Brent crude advanced 0.6% to $72.43 US a barrel, heightening concerns around inflation, which has a likelihood of potentially raising interest rate hikes, although what we've seen is it's unlikely to happen in the US, and I don't think it's going to happen anytime soon here. And obviously, the dollar still sitting pretty much flat at around US 69 cents. BHP dropped just under 2%. Rio Tinto fell 1.7% to $168.14. Gold miners also lower. Evolution Miner, Capricorn Metals also falling. Lithium producer PLS lost 5% to $4.86. Coal miners didn't have a good day either. Investors instead turned their eye towards technology. WiseTech Global, which we'll talk about with Tony Sycamore in a moment, was one of the winners. And financials offered some heavyweight lifting. National Australia Bank, or NAB, Westpac, Commonwealth Bank and ANZ all high. Macquarie Bank up 1% to $253.34 at the close. But to wrap up the good, bad and everything in between is Tony Sycamore, great friend of Money News, market analyst at IG Australia. Tony, great to have you on the show on this Tuesday night.
18: Thank you so much, Scott.
17: Tony, we'll start off with the resignation pre-market of Richard White before the market opened, the executive chairman of WiseTech. He remains on the board, he remains in a job, and he still has 34% of the shares. Is this now WiseTech 5.0 or 6.0? Because it feels like it's watching for the last 5 or 6 years a game of very slow chess.
18: Or a train wreck, if you like. But look, it certainly has been greeted with relief, the news that he is stepping down as chairman. Independent director Raylene Murphy will take the reins. But the interesting thing is, while White is stepping away, he is going to remain on the board as chief innovation officer. So this is where his real expertise is. And what the move will do was, it will help the market focus back on the fundamentals of the company rather than all those, I guess, unsavoury things which have come out over the media over the past year or so. So a good move there, and hopefully we can see this share bounce, which commenced today, gain further traction as a result.
17: Yeah, I just, obviously 52-week high of nearly $130, you know, today up 5%, like that is significant, still closing below $40. You know, what shareholders must be just embattled if they're still holding this. And, of course, some index funds would also have exposure to it because it was a very significant part of the index.
18: A huge part of the index, definitely a heavyweight, and it's been a real test of faith for those long-term holders. I think overall the company remains in good shape in terms of the product offering, but just all of these things which seem to keep coming, as you said, 5.0, 6.0, hopefully we don't see 7.0 and that is the end of it, and we can see the share price get back to where it rightfully belongs, probably around the $60 or $70 range.
17: That's probably fair. Now, let's look on the tech space globally. As Samsung reported today, that has been a global market darling. They announced something today that was extraordinary, but their share price went down. What happened there?
18: Absolutely phenomenal. A 19-fold jump in quarter two earnings, but its share price fell by more than 10% before circuit breakers kicked in to stop the rout. Now, the declines, I believe, were triggered by profit taking. It has been a phenomenal year for the Korean stock market, which is the KOSPI, but we're starting to see more and more uncertainty around the sustainability of the AI CapEx build out, whether those earnings can be justified in the upcoming quarter two earnings season in the US. So many questions that still need to be answered. And I think what we really need to be mindful of is if the AI CapEx cycle does slow, it will certainly weigh on the memory chip manufacturers based in Korea, be it Samsung and SK Hynix.
17: Interesting. Obviously, would we, if you're an Australian super or if you're just in a balance fund, would you have exposure to Samsung, do you think? Would it be a very small part of your international portfolio?
18: Look, it's been a great story, and I think there's definitely balance funds out there that have had exposure to these stories in Korea. It's really only two stocks, mind you, but I just feel that with the way that the stock prices have run, that this pullback is certainly overdue, and we can still pull back another 15-20% for these Korean stocks and still be in a long-term uptrend. And presuming that quarter two earnings, and the bar is set very high for quarter two earnings, assuming they can meet those metrics, then look, there's no reason why these stock prices can't continue higher. But for now, a good time to take some profits, and I wouldn't be surprised if we fell another 10 to 15% in the meantime.
17: Yeah, and I think that's a good point, Tony, because we've got enough stuff. Like the watches are good, the computers and laptops are lasting longer, your iPads and your phones are also better than they've ever been. So we don't need to keep upgrading our technology all the time, especially in the computer space. Now, Lynas Rare Earths, market darling last financial year, they fell today despite an investment in a new rare earth space. Tell us what happened today.
18: Yeah, look, I mean, we want Lynas Rare Earths. We want rare earth companies. But when we suddenly start to see investment like what we saw today, the story was that Lynas announced a $50 million investment in a Malaysian permanent magnet factory, all part of the rare earth complex. And, you know, we want these products. We want these companies, but we don't want the CapEx to go with it. And that was the reaction today. So a very sharp fall, bringing Lynas back towards $16.91. But look, at the end of the day, it's an investment we need to see to get these rare earths, the supply chains, which need to be shored up in place. And this is just part of that.
17: Yeah. Now, shareholders literally closed the fridge door on A2 Milk, and shares, can I say this, double gag, were literally off on what their news was today. They'd expired. Tell us about A2 Milk.
18: Yeah, an upgrade there for their FY26 profit guidance. The stock has come from below $5, hit a high above $8.

0: But net wealth, they rallied 6% to $24.43 after it forecasted for this financial year funds under administration to grow between 17 and 30%. So tell us a little bit about what net wealth do and then explain to me why their stock went up so much today.
1: Yeah, well, they're a wealth management company, and today they secured a platform partnership with US investment giant Morgan Stanley Wealth Management, but the Australian arm. And what they've been able to do is to guide higher the FY27 net inflows towards $18 to $20 billion. Management did flag higher technology investment would compress margins next year, but when you've got a partner like Morgan Stanley on board, it's just a wonderful opportunity to grow, and I think that's why the market rewarded net wealth today.
0: Yeah, I think I make a good point. Now, finally, the Strait of Hormuz is returning to some level of normality, but this is obviously a day-by-day proposition with the ceasefire. So what stocks have you been following, and what stocks have sort of caught your eye on going either up or down since we're starting to see, as I said, some level of peace in coming days, weeks and months?
1: Yeah, well, that's right. I mean, it was a reasonably quiet weekend in the Middle East. We had the US focused on their July 4 celebrations, and in Iran, they were burying its fallen leader. But the ceasefire was challenged today, and that was after Iran, as you mentioned, fired missiles at two commercial ships. So I wonder whether they're just trying to keep us on our toes a little bit. They don't want the crude oil price falling too much lower than probably where it is. I don't think we're going to see this ceasefire come unstuck. I do believe it will stick, and I think when we look at where we can see stocks continue to move and benefit from this, I guess, ceasefire, is it's the gold miners. And because one of the big problems we've had with gold and the gold miners is the fact that there has been concerns around inflation. There has been concerns that the Fed would have to raise rates because of higher oil prices. Now, with that easing, I think gold prices look reasonably well priced here, and I think gold miners also look very well priced here. So they pulled back today, but that's a particular sector of the market that I'm watching.
0: Yeah, it's been intriguing because gold miners have been inversely correlated with oil prices since really a war in Iran. You know, so that's a really unusual thing because normally you look at gold as an inflation hedge.
1: Yeah, it's a safe haven. So when there is a conflict, when there's war, you buy gold. But that's not been the way it's worked out this time around because the inflationary impact of higher oil prices means there's more likely to be rate rises, whether it's here in Australia or some rate rises coming through in the US. And with interest rates going up, it makes it harder to justify holding onto gold, which you don't earn anything on, and you actually have to pay to store. So that's where gold has come unstuck. And as I said, with things settling down, I believe that gold can find a footing around this $4,000 level.
0: Yes.
1: And that potentially we can see some of these bullion miners, which have been beaten up, start to find a firmer footing.
0: Tony Sycamore, market analyst with IG Australia, thank you so much for joining me for the market wrap on Money News.
1: My pleasure. Thanks, Scott.
0: 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That's next.
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3: At Glenfield, Campbelltown Road, between Camden Valley Way and the Hume, will entertain road crews, not for a few hours yet. An earlier building fire on Allison Road, Randwick, has closed two of three eastbound lanes at Bradley Street, and traffic lights at Maroubra are flashing yellow. That's Anzac Parade at Fitzgerald Avenue. Harbour Tunnel will be closing in both directions from 10:30 this evening, and a contraflow on Church Street at Parramatta from 10, and that's to get around resurfacing work. I'm Steve Carline on 2GB.
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5: To a pet topic of mine and an area where change is happening as we start the new financial year. The financial advice industry, including stockbrokers and financial advisors, has, in my opinion, become a cottage industry. Before the 2017 Hayne Royal Commission into Financial Services Misconduct, there were more than 30,000 advisors, and that number has dropped closer to 10,000. Now, there was definitely an argument for a bit of an industry cleanup. But the Royal Commission was probably not expecting as an outcome the exodus of advisers that happened. And with changes to negative gearing and capital gains, it can be argued that Australians are needing advice more than ever. To talk about these issues and more, I'm joined by Phil Anderson, General Manager Policy, Advocacy and Standards for the Financial Advice Association Australia. Phil, welcome back to Money News on this Tuesday night.
6: Scott, it's great to be here. Thank you for having me.
5: Phil, what is the landscape of the advice industry as we start the new financial year, and what are the challenges?
6: Well, I think, Scott, you've already highlighted there's has been a significant decline in advisor numbers, and in fact, as at 30 June, the number went below 15,000 for the first time. Mm. And as you said, that's down on a high of nearly 30,000 at the start of 2019. So advisor numbers are down. The pressure on advisor businesses is up, but never before has the need for financial advice been so great, and the demand for financial advice. Many of our members are reporting that they've got a waiting list of people who want to get in to see them. So the demand is really there, but the circumstances and the business pressures have obviously led to people choosing to retire and leave the profession, and we just don't have enough new ones coming in to replace them.
5: I'm going to talk to you about new ones in a minute, Phil, but let's talk about the advisors. The cost of regulation, the cost of compliance, the cost of insurance, the cost to be an authorised rep. Then you've got to find the right paraplanner and support staff. Some would argue it's just easy to be a real estate agent and put a board up and stand at the front of a house on weekends and try and sell a house unregulated. What can you or the government do about this?
6: Well, it's a very interesting comparison. I do think that whilst real estate agents have a very important role and they connect people with a passion, which is their property, financial advisors have a lifelong relationship with some of their clients, and they work with them through the various major life events. And they can make a real difference in people's lives. They can help them with developing a plan for the future, developing behaviours that are going to help them to achieve that outcome. There's a lot of value in being an advisor, and there's a great connection they have with their clients. But as you say, some of the business dynamics are challenging. The costs are going up. We've seen the levies going up that are being charged to financial advisors.
5: Yes.
6: Pressure on their businesses, and that's making it really challenging. But look, I think that it is a great profession. We have to make sure that we have a an education standard that allows more people to come in. We've got to maintain a high education standard. We want people giving quality financial advice. But we do need to rebuild the numbers so more Australians can access financial advice.
5: I think you make some good points there, Phil, but I've got to state the obvious. How are you attracting a school leaver into studying and becoming a financial advisor or stockbroker? Because the Shield and First Guardian collapses, which we've talked about extensively on Money News, have done you no favours.
6: No, and Scott, I think every time we have a collapse of some form, it does us no favours. It impacts the reputation of financial advice. And whilst we do have a important reliance upon new entrants coming in as school leavers who go to university, study a financial planning degree, or maybe in the future they can make their pathway through commerce and business degrees, we are also reliant upon career changes. Most clients want to have someone who's more in the vicinity of their age, so it's not likely that a 50-year-old is going to feel comfortable having a 22-year-old as their advisor.
5: No.
6: There are opportunities for young people, and certainly working with millennial clients, and also providing support roles in financial planning practices. So we're committed to doing what we can to drive those undergraduate pathways as much as the career changer pathways. Scott, one of the things that I think would make a real difference is for more people who come through school to better understand what financial advice is. I think we need more financial literacy education for young people.
5: Well, I don't know if you knew, Phil, but I am working with Nicole Pedersen-McKinnon, good friend of Money News, on trying to get financial literacy and business studies as an elective in Year 9 in Queensland. And they're making progress. And we're making progress with the government, which Nicole's driving. So it is starting to have some, you know, positive green shoots coming out of what you just said. I want to get back to costs. Now, we've just talked about costs of running a practice, but I want to talk about the affordability of advice. Now, this is a major problem in Australia. Now, I understand that there is now more demand for advice than there is supply, and there's waiting lists, which you touched on. But are the costs of the industry keeping people from getting the help that they really, really need?
6: I think you're right. I think that the cost of financial advice has gone up materially in recent years as the cost of being an advisor and operating a financial advice business has gone up. I think that people don't necessarily appreciate the value they get out of financial advice until they're actually getting financial advice and they can see the difference that it's making. So we do have an issue with the perception of value. But I do think that we can talk to the surveys that we have of existing clients who place great reliance on the financial advice that they get.
5: Yes.
6: So it then becomes an issue of how do you find a way for them to afford that financial advice so that they can get that life-changing behaviour changes, the sense of confidence about the future to be able to recognise the value that they get from it. And there are ways that can be found. I mean, we do need to find ways of providing financial advice more cheaply to younger people because they have less capacity to afford financial advice.
5: Yes.
6: But yes, making it more affordable going forward would be a really important outcome.
5: Well, I wish you the best with that and lobbying the government on that as well. But just finally, I think the high cost has helped open the floodgates for social media, where anyone with a smartphone can get on and post whatever financial advice they want, whether it be risky or who knows what the product may be, without any qualifications or knowing that person that they're posting to. Now, ASIC have said they are cracking down, but this is still a huge problem, Phil. So what are you doing about it, and how are you lobbying the government to get this cleaned up?
6: Well, it is a big problem, Scott. We are very conscious that too many people landed in Shield and First Guardian because of what they saw on social media. And we know that the application of the strict laws that apply to financial advice are not necessarily followed when it comes to what ends up on social media. People should not be talking to people about financial advice if they're not confident that they are authorized or licensed to provide financial advice. They need to do the checks to make sure that they are an appropriate person to be talking to, and they shouldn't just be relying upon the things that they hear on social media or at barbecues. If it spikes their interest to think about it more deeply, if it spikes their interest to go and get professional advice, then that's one thing, but people need to be very careful about relying upon social media for their financial advice. Now, we are working with government and ASIC on that, and obviously the government is looking in response to Shield and First Guardian at issues like lead generation and how people can be led through advertisements to compare their super, to provide their contact details, and then be approached by someone who wants to push them into a particular product. All of those things need to be looked at, because we need to make sure that the appropriate protections are in place for consumers so they don't get exposed to those terrible types of advice that they might read on social media.
5: Agree. Phil, thank you so much for joining me this evening on a very touchy subject and very close to my heart on Money News.
6: Thank you, Scott.
5: Phil Anderson, General Manager, Policy, Advocacy and Standards for the Financial Advice Association Australia. Money, money. Coming up, it's a Tuesday, which means it's time to Let's Talk Business. Tonight we are heading to the residential border fence. That's next.
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5: Thanks to our good friends at NAB for bringing us Let's Talk Business every week. Now, when you think of a fencing company, social media probably isn't the first thing that comes to mind. But LaMotta Group, out of Brisbane, has built a following, literally built a following, of nearly 75,000 people across Instagram, Facebook and TikTok, with videos racking up tens of millions of views. It's a fencing and gates business serving southeast Queensland that has become one of the most talked about trade businesses on social media in the country. Evan LaMotta is the founder of LaMotta Group, and he's on the line for us tonight for Let's Talk Business. Evan, welcome to the show.
13: Thanks for having me, guys.
5: Take us back to the start. Like, what's your background in the industry and how did LaMotta Group come about?
13: Well, mate, first of all, I'm a carpenter by trade. So, but honestly, before that, when I first finished school, I was playing pretty high level rugby. So, I went straight into playing kind of semi-professional rugby after school, but, obviously still needed a full-time job. And one of the coaches was like a landscaper fencer and just yelled out at training one day, who wants a job? And I put my hand up and, yeah, as a 16, 17 year old, little did I know it was a lot harder than rugby, obviously digging holes every day and getting screamed at that generation. So we laugh about the trauma now, but, obviously made me the worker I am now. So as much as I hated him when I was working for him, probably got to thank him for giving me the work ethic as well. And the thick skin.
5: Well, you must have a thick skin and it is a lot of labor, very intensive, but 5 years in, how has the business grown?
13: Look, it's grown as much as I've wanted it to be honest. We're a pretty small crew and I like to keep it that way. I'm a pretty simple guy and it's worked for the last 5 years. Obviously, it's given me the opportunity to, you know, buy our family home, enough for my wife to stay home with the kids and a good work-life balance. So it's served me in that way pretty well. Look, I do have future plans, but at the moment, while the kids are still young, it's just going at a steady rate. It's grown every year slowly, which is good. So it's always progressing. But I'm obviously still, I don't know, look, 5 years seems like a long time, but it's gone quick. I feel like I'm still learning, you know, business-wise every day. Look, I am a tradie. I don't think I'm a businessman, but obviously I've learned a lot along the way, which has really helped.
5: You know, for some of our small business owners who are maybe a one or two man business or lady business, you know, what does LaMotta Group look like today compared to when you started?
13: Well, when I first started, obviously it was just me on my own. So The jobs took a lot longer. Obviously, I didn't have to worry about anyone else's wages, but so it was, you know, all the money was for me. But obviously, the jobs did take a long time. So I was by myself for about a year, doing like 40, 50, 60 meter fences. So a lot of walking, a lot of labor slugging it out. But yeah, look, it came to a point where I just needed some help, and my wife's little brother, who just finished school, obviously needed a job. And to be honest, it was just labouring. I just needed someone to do all the walking for me, carry everything out for me. And obviously, it was the best thing I ever did. Look, as much as I had to pay someone their wages as well, we're getting the jobs done quicker, which obviously meant doing more jobs in a week. So obviously, more profit came in. So saw the benefits in that. So put someone on full time now. I've got like another two casuals. So yeah. All up on the books, I reckon there's about five of us now.
5: People have got to start somewhere. That's why Let's Talk Business on Money News is so important. But running a trade business right now isn't easy with rising costs, materials, fuel, insurance, and inflation data that we have discussed on the show says that residential construction costs rose by over 7% for the past financial year. Walk me through your business and particularly the pricing of timber and how that is impacting the fencing industry specifically.
13: Look, thankfully for fencing, it's not like you're building a house, so there's no big wait times or big price increases with fencing timber as there would be like structural timber, framing, getting the fabrication of your house, trusses, beams and all that stuff.
5: Right.
13: It has slowly crept up every year. I think I remember one fence paling was $1.15 when I first started out 5 years ago.
5: Yes.
13: So that's $1.15. Now they're $2.45.
5: Yeah, well, that's massive. So it's still
13: for one paling, and one paling is 10 centimetres wide. So a 10-metre fence, you need 100 of those. It just keeps going up and up.
5: Evan, let's talk social media. Most fencing companies aren't posting anything, let alone the millions of views that your content's getting. What made you decide to give that a crack? And how much work actually now comes from social media?
13: Well, I've had the Instagram and Facebook page since I started the business. So I've had it for about 5 years, but look, obviously for the first 4 years, I was just posting boring old before and after photos of a fence. Here's someone's back timber fence, overgrown, rotten, to a nice timber fence. And look, it helped. It was good. But like, I think, social media just kept getting bigger and bigger by the year. And before I created content or getting a big following, I had, obviously you see on social media, a lot of people that like renovate their house, they start social media pages for it.
5: Yes.
13: So I got hit up by a few of those pages just to do a fence for them, and they started sharing. So it started getting my name out there a bit. And one day my videographer just said, maybe you should grow a pair of balls and get in front of the camera instead of posting your boring old before and afters. And you know what? So I did. I just thought, stuff it. I'm going to be in the same position I am now if I post something and it flops or someone, you know, has a laugh or whatever. So I just thought I'd get behind the camera. And I just set up my phone on a bucket and recorded myself digging a hole and concreting a post in. And it started to get a bit of traction, half and half though, people liking it, other people, you know, a few boomers in America telling me that's how I shouldn't do it and I should be doing it like this, which obviously gives me a bit of a laugh as well. But to be honest, all those guys giving me either positive or negative feedback, it's still a view, it's still engagement, a comment, a like, so it just kept building up and just kept consistent with it. Now it's blown up, which has helped helped a lot with getting leads, even brand deals. It all does help. I've got a few young guys that work for me and they love the social media part too. So they always help me film and edit, which is good. So we do it all ourselves.
5: Now, fence etiquette, I've got to ask this question. Is sharing the cost of a fence with your neighbour still the standard practice?
13: Yes.
5: Okay. Yep. And what is the process if one of those neighbours says, yeah, I'll go halves and no longer wants to contribute and refuses to pay?
13: Look, there's been so many different ways of dealing with it. So say if I do a quote for you it's for your neighbouring fence, most of the time you'll be like, yep, I've gone to the neighbour, he said he's keen. You just invoice me for it and then my neighbour will give me half of the money.
5: Yep.
13: Sometimes the neighbour doesn't trust that. They're like, no, you need to send me an invoice for half yourself so I can pay you direct. Yep. Look, I don't proceed with the job unless I've got confirmation from both. 90% of the time, everyone's pretty civil. Usually, the other 10%, sometimes there is a big dispute and, look, it just fizzles out and the fence never gets replaced. Or they have to go to QCAT and then QCAT nearly 100% of the time will rule that it's a shared boundary. You've got to pay for half. So,
5: Evan, we wish you all the best moving forward in what started as a family business. Thanks for your time on Let's Talk Business.
13: No worries, guys. Thanks for having me. Cheers.
5: That's Evan LaMotta, founder of LaMotta Group, which is a great business operating out of Brisbane.
14: 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Thanks to NAB. Whatever role you need us to play, we're your partner for every stage of business. NAB, more than money.
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5: Australia's biotechnology sector is a rapidly growing multi-billion dollar industry driven by health, agriculture and synthetic biology. It supports over 1,600 companies with a major focus on clinical trials. Leading institutions and life sciences organisations are primarily concentrated in Sydney and Melbourne as the industry grows. The sector is bolstered also by smaller emerging healthcare companies navigating regulatory approval journeys for innovative products, and one of these is ASX-listed Aveco, ASX ticker code AVE. It's a Melbourne-based biotechnology company that develops drug delivery systems. And tonight, we're pleased to say we're joined by the CEO of Aveco, Dr. Paul Gavin, to explain exactly what they're doing. Paul, welcome to Money News.
21: Thank you.
5: Paul, in simple terms, can you briefly explain exactly who Aveco is?
21: Sure. So Aveco is a biotechnology company based in Melbourne. We have our own proprietary technology called TPM, which increases drug absorption. And the business model for the company has been to use our TPM to develop new products that have better drug absorption than their competitors. Because if you have more drug absorbed, you have something that works better, it's more efficacious, so then you have commercial differentiation and patent protection and all those great things.
5: Okay, explain that technology a little bit simply to me, and how is this technology from other drugs that we may get over the counter at a pharmacy unique?
21: So ours is built from phosphorylated vitamin E, and essentially I guess the layperson description is that it self-assembles into a tiny little ball less than the width of a human hair, and it acts like a Trojan horse. So you can fill it full of drug, this tiny little nanoparticle. Fill it full of drug, it absorbs into your body at great efficiency, and then it releases the drug into your bloodstream where it has an effect. We're targeting it very specifically at the moment at an over-the-counter cannabidiol product, which will have a primary indication of insomnia. And if we're successful, it will be available from all the chemists in the country.
5: Okay, so your product is focused around insomnia. So how big is that market, and are you just here, or are you, you know, emerging as a global business?
21: Oh, it's actually a huge clinical indication. So insomnia is 10 to 30% of the population. So huge unmet need, huge number of people have sleep problems. We're starting initially in Australia with the TGA because there's a unique regulatory opportunity at the moment here in the country with cannabidiol. We've already partnered the product for the Australian market with Sandoz, which is one of the largest generics pharmaceutical companies in the world. But we are definitely now looking to also expand the product's applications to the US and Europe and Asia.
5: Yeah, you talk about the expansion to products, and from the homework the Money News team's done with Aveco, you're also in animal health. Now, some would argue that we actually spend more money on our pets' health than our own. Tell us about what you're doing in that space.
21: Yeah, that's true. It's part of the blessing, I guess, of having a platform technology. So our TPM is applicable to a whole different range of products and different markets and different opportunities. We have previously looked at animal health and shown that if you incorporate our TPM into animal feed, they absorb nutrients better and they put on weight faster. So pigs, chickens, all put on weight much faster, which is the business case there is obviously of the benefit to farmers.
5: Right. So tell us broadly about why Aveco Biotechnology is so important.
21: Look, we are building the perfect product at the perfect time. So insomnia and sleep health has become a national priority. Our TGA has tried to incentivize people to do proper pharmaceutical development with cannabidiol, which is, you know, the non-psychoactive component of medicinal cannabis. We really felt as an Australian biotech, we were uniquely positioned to be able to do this. And we have advanced our product all the way now into a pivotal phase 3 clinical trial. And as I say, the product is already partnered with Sandoz, which is a huge coup for us. So when now we've successfully passed our interim analysis in our phase 3. So this was 2 weeks ago. So first look at how the product's going and it's passed. So it's first signal of efficacy. So now we get to march towards the conclusion of our phase 3 with confidence that the product has a significant chance of being successful.
5: Okay, tell us about costs. Tell us about how much it's cost to develop this biotechnology and how much does it cost for the average Australian to buy it?
21: Oh, look, we've been around for nearly 25 years, so we've spent many millions of dollars over that period of time developing the TPM technology. And there's still a little bit of spend left on this phase 3 clinical trial, but it's very close to the end. Once it's on market, it'll be available as over-the-counter. The pricing is to be determined, so that's a Sandoz problem, but it's TBD. But a one-month supply might be anywhere from sort of $50 to $100, but very specifically, pricing yet to be determined.
5: Now, you are ASX listed, Paul, so and there has been a positive reaction from the market recently, but what should investors be watching over the next 6 to 12 months that might continue to build value for shareholders?
21: Very specifically, two main pathways. So as you've heard, we've already licensed the product to Australia. We had a bunch of companies from overseas geographies eagerly awaiting the result of this interim analysis, and now that we have it, we're in discussions with a range of companies for international licensing deals. So Australia is lucrative, but the overseas territories are worth much, much more. And so we would expect a sequence of licensing agreements over the next sort of 12 months that will also then sort of dovetail into the completion of the phase 3 trial, which is obviously one of the bigger inflection points that any biotech company can have.
5: Paul, thank you so much for your time this evening on Money News.
21: No worries. Thank you.
5: That was Dr. Paul Gavin, the CEO of ASX-listed Aveco, ticker code AVE. Coming up, I'll preview the US futures, and it looks like a very volatile market. And one stock is set to gain nearly 100% on the NASDAQ at the open. I'll tell you about that in a moment.
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5: Our market weaker today by 27 points, but the Dow Jones in the futures is looking to gain more than 110 points at the open to 53,482. The S&P 500 looking to open marginally weaker, and maybe on the back of the Samsung news that we discussed with Tony Sycamore, the NASDAQ set to fall 276 points or just under 1%. Of course, last night Microsoft announced 4,800 jobs will go globally. That includes Australians, but they did say it wasn't going to be replaced by AI. And just on Bloomberg, we're seeing that the NASDAQ company called Quinyx Pharmaceuticals, they look to open 98% up, and SpaceX has joined the NASDAQ 100. No surprise there. Knights up next. Thanks to Liam and Tommy that deliver this show for you. I'm Scott Hayward. Thanks for your company and contribution. I'll catch you tomorrow night. Enjoy the rest of your Tuesday evening.
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29: Good evening, I'm Jamel Wells. The opposition's accusing the Prime Minister of misogynistic behaviour for comments about Kylie Minogue and his Japanese counterpart. Anthony Albanese told a comedy podcast he would shag Kylie Minogue and commented on Sanaa Tahashi's breasts. The comments have sparked outrage, forcing Anthony Albanese to apologise. Liberal Senator Jacinta Price says it's not good enough.
30: His behaviour is unacceptable for a Prime Minister to make such disgusting, misogynistic comments as he did. What sort of message is he telling our young men? That it's okay to treat women and objectify them in this manner?
29: The Solomon Islands argues a Chinese missile test highlights the need for a regional security pact. China has fired a nuclear-capable projective with a dummy warhead into the Pacific Ocean. Prime Minister Anthony Albanese is in Honiara to discuss enhanced security and economic cooperation between the two nations. Solomon's PM Matthew Wale says the region needs to speak with one voice on important issues.
31: All the countries in the Pacific are not all on the same level of strength and may not want to speak up when things like this happen, but a regional platform will allow cover and allow for much greater sharing of intelligence and information so we can be advocating better for Pacific-wide issues.
29: Australia's facing its longest stretch of weak economic growth since the early 1990s. Research by Deloitte Access Economics claims the nation has failed to improve productivity, and that's now exposing vulnerabilities. High inflation is continuing to put pressure on the Reserve Bank to increase interest rates, eating further into wages. A New South Wales police officer has been found guilty of 11 domestic violence offences against his ex-wife. A court heard in one instance the man choked the woman until a child intervened. A 14-year-old boy has been arrested on the Gold Coast, allegedly found carrying two knives. The arrest is part of a police operation targeting crime hotspots and transport hubs throughout the school holidays. And a graffiti artist has been charged after an 8-hour standoff with police on a Melbourne bridge. The 22-year-old is charged with offences including criminal damage and conduct endangering life. He's accused of spray-painting the Pam the Bird tag on a pylon in protest against taxes. In finance, one Australian dollar buying around 69 US cents.
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29: The Blues say they have no fear of playing the State of Origin decider at the Suncorp Stadium Cauldron. New South Wales has won its past two games at Queensland's home ground, including the 2024 decider. Captain Osei Ayo says it's far from daunting.
8: There's no better away place you can play. It's always 50,000 there on top of you, even if it's versus Brisbane. Magic round's the same. So, yeah, I think it's a really excited place to play.
29: ARL Commission Chairman Peter Vlanders is aiming high after securing a $5.3 billion broadcast deal with Nine and Foxtel. He says there's no reason a team from Europe and the US can't one day be part of the NRL competition. Collingwood veteran Scott Pendlebury is available for selection for Friday's game against North Melbourne after missing last weekend due to a calf injury. Yannick Sinner, Coco Gauff and Naomi Osaka among those in action at Wimbledon tonight. That's news and sport.
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3: Showers overnight. The high chance of showers tomorrow with a top of 18. Looking further ahead, Thursday, showers easing with a top of 17. A shower or two Friday. Partly cloudy Saturday and Sunday. Right now in the city, it's 13 degrees. 13 in Bankstown, 12 in Campbelltown, 13 in Gosford, 13 in Penrith. I'm Jamel Wills. 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
4: Good evening, everyone. Welcome along. It is a Tuesday night. There's a lot ahead of us tonight at 7 minutes past eight. And tonight I do want to deal with something that we periodically go back to this where, and it's a common theme. Everyone gets into a lather over something. And we say, why hasn't something been done about this before? And then we say, well, how did we get into this situation? And then we discover that there have been people years ago saying, well, we shouldn't be doing this, we should be doing that. And then we bring them up and we talk about it and we say, well, let's get it right this time. And then the crisis sort of, it seems to recede, and then we kind of forget about it. So another chapter in that, because it wasn't all that long ago that fuel security was the issue. Everyone was just getting into a lather about fuel security, the fact that we'd reduced the number of refineries, we're reliant on imports coming from Singapore, what happens if there's an issue, what if the sea lanes are closed, why are we relying on a relatively small number of days' supply when it should be up to 90, and why were the likes of Jim Molan and others that were warning about this ignored, and let's do something about it. And here we are today, and it looks like we're just going to kick it down the road once again. One of the people that has been waving his arms and talking about this for a very long time, he's going to join me shortly to put all of this into some context, where we are and what opportunity we have to deal with this. And then the whole thing, if there's one cliche that we can take and put into a shredder and forget about, it's this sport and politics don't mix. I think it's never really been true. And you get people that will this, oh, sport and politics don't mix or shouldn't mix. Well, they do, like it or not. And here we've had at the World Cup, we've had the US President Donald Trump. He's made a goose of himself. He's invited universal scorn when he boasted that he'd interfered in the FIFA disciplinary process and got a red card suspension overturned. And this is one of the US's best players. And so all of this is reflected on FIFA and the boss of FIFA. And what I don't get, though, is now the result, because they've beaten 4-1, the US, by Belgium, it's being interpreted as a rebuff to him. Well, they're beaten by a better team. Now, the fact that he injected himself, in fact, the Belgians were mocking him at the end of the game, but they were just a better team. Anyone could see that if you were watching that. Belgium had a better team. And if you look at America, I guess it's a similar situation. We're a much smaller country, and we have got a very good young team coming through, but the best male athletes in this country, they're being recruited by rugby league, they're being recruited by AFL, and there are increasingly American sports that have started to look at some of our players as well. And so soccer's got to carve out its niche in the same way as in America, NFL, ice hockey, basketball, baseball. So they haven't gone beyond the round of 16. They'll be disappointed, but it's hardly a rebuff to Donald Trump. So I think we need to put that into some sort of perspective. And when we talk television later tonight, We have got this deal that's been done now, the broadcast rights deal, $5.3 billion for the NRL. It's being trumpeted today. Depending on which news organisation you read, there are different perspectives in terms of who's the winner and who's the loser. But a huge amount of money has been forked out by Foxtel. And I've heard a conversation today about whether it's going to mean people are going to be paying more, whether you're watching the sport on Foxtel or KO. And I've heard people talk about what the fee may be, how much more you'll have to pay. I would make this point, and I know there are people who simply can't afford to pay anything, and they rely on free-to-air. They rely on radio and the games that are shown on free-to-air. But if you're going to be watching games on 4K with every possible angle and all sorts of analysis and the rest of it, and you go to the game, you pay. You pay to go to the game. And if you are a member, you pay substantially more. You get your own seat. You get to go there. So you're paying a lot. But if you're sitting at home watching on your couch, 4K, every angle, commentators that in some instances are outstanding, that can be a bit lumpy as well. But shouldn't you pay for that? I mean, it's a product that's being produced at great expense, and the payment of the fees to watch it means the players that you're enjoying, your team, you want them to be paid well, you want the club to be well run, well, they've got to get the money from somewhere. So you may have some thoughts on that. We'll talk about that later because there's no doubt with the amount of money, particularly that Foxtel's forked out, you'll be paying more on Foxtel and KO down the track. 131-873 is the number now. 12 minutes past 8 is the time. It's EI News Hour. We've got a lot coming up in this hour. We did have a few of you last night were asking about Paul Kelly and John Howard's assessment of Tony Abbott and Malcolm Turnbull and the prime ministers in the second decade of the 20th of this century, the Conservative prime ministers. I did hear him early today, Paul Kelly, talking about this, so I might share that with you. There's also an amazing story coming out of Melbourne where someone's put their cat, it seems, or the cat's got in to a dryer where there was a duvet, and say the story goes, the cat spent some 4 hours in the dryer and has survived. So I'll let you hear a little bit of that story as well, and we'll keep across all the developing news too. 131-873 is our number now, 13 minutes past 8.
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4: 16 past 8. Look, I've got some interesting feedback on all of those subjects, which I'll get to shortly, but I want to get to the story I want to deal with right now, because this fuel security issue, where we're all talking about it some 6 weeks ago, it seems that the strait is opened now, but is it going to stay that way? What's happening internationally? What's happening in the Pacific with China? How vulnerable do we remain because we're getting our fuel from Singapore? All of this goes back, the story I'm about to bring you, goes back to 2013 when John Blackburn, who is a former member of the Defence Forces, he specialises in defence and national security. He runs an institute called the Integrated Economics Research Organisation. Now, he's a very plain speaker, and they look at things like supply lines and fuel security. He put together a report in 2013 for the NRMA. It was being cited, a couple of months ago? Everyone was citing it.

0: about all of these issues with him earlier this evening.
1: Good evening, John. Great to talk to you.
0: There's a lot to cover here, but you've been away overseas. You've returned to Australia, and I know you've written about this, that we look like we've gone, oh, okay, everything seems to have gone back to normal. Let's push all the things we were concerned about a weeks ago off into the never-never.
1: Yep. We have a habit of doing that, John, if you think about a few other things we faced. And, you know, every week we hear from the minister now that, hey, listen, our fuel stocks are the most we've had since before the war. And the thing with saying that, good on the government for what it did to manage this and how it reacted working with industry. But when you say this is what our fuel stocks are, this is the result of what we've done in the last month. Now, what we should be doing now is saying, hey, we've managed it reasonably well so far. What's going to happen in the next 6-12 months? What do we do to get ready for that rather than celebrate how we've managed things so far?
0: You're saying the next 18 months is quite critical because you've still got a lot of disruption. You've still got a lot of uncertainty. And so while that's there, there might be a political imperative to do things. Would that be right?
1: Absolutely. Look, we should learn from this because the sort of fear that you could sense in everybody when we saw this stuff fall apart in the Strait of Hormuz was, well, what's going to happen to us? Because we're at the end of, you know, the end of very long supply chains. And because in our region, the dependency we had on the refineries to the north of us, who got most of their oil out of the Strait of Hormuz. So we were affected more and at greater risk than even Europe or America. And so now that we've managed it reasonably well so far, we've got to ask ourselves, well, what's happening? And it's almost as if we think there's a peace deal being made. There hasn't. There's a 60-day ceasefire. There's a discussions and negotiations going on. A lot of the information we've been hearing from President Trump is found out to be false. It changes by the minute. So the first thing we should say is let's assume that this agreement degrades at some point in the near to midterm, and there's going to be bouncing back and forth, that the recovery phase is not going to be smooth. So we've got to prepare for that, but ask ourselves and think about what does that recovery look like in the next 12 to 18 months? And it's going to have a lot of challenges.
0: You've gone into great detail, and people can go to your institute's website and see the papers because you're arguing for this parliamentary inquiry. But just for those of us who are lay people, what are some of those challenges?
1: Okay, first off, is the Gulf Strait, is the Strait really opened? And that's not a clear case. The amount of traffic going through it now is still only a fraction, probably a third of what was before the war. And that's going to be difficult because to get things moving again, they're going to have to get any mines out of there. The insurance industry is going to have to agree that the risk is low enough to start stuff flowing again. But let's assume that happens. It's going to take probably a couple of months before things will start moving. The analysts say probably 2027 before it gets back to full capacity if there's not another conflict between Iran and the US. After that, once this starts flowing again, refineries have to be restarted in various parts of the world. They have to now readjust to the type of oil coming out of there because they adjusted away from it. That's going to take a few months. Now, at the back end of it, the strategic reserves that have been drawn down around the world. I mean, back in March, the IEA member countries released 400 million barrels of oil that were strategic stockholdings. Those have all been drawn down. They're about gone in the next few weeks. So in addition to meeting normal demand of oil and fuel, countries are going to start restocking their reserves. That'll take anything from 1 to 3 years. It's a lot to be restocked. And so companies and commercial reserves will have to be built up. So we're not going back to just the normal demand we had before the war, because we're going to have to restock all those reserves. So the risks associated with the supply, the cost of doing that, and the likely cost increase is going to be something we have to plan for.
0: We're talking about Australia's fuel security, and this has been an issue. I'm speaking with John Blackburn, who talked about this as long ago as 2013. He wrote a paper on it. The late Jim Molan, and John was working with him, was talking about this. We did have a push within the parliament. We've had proposals at elections from the likes of Bill Shorten for us to do something about this. We seem to be pushing it down the road. The thing that really struck people, I think, John, was that we're isolated, and suddenly if the supplies into this country are cut, then our fuel supplies are sitting, they should be 90 days. What are they now? What, between 30 and 40, 50? What are they now?
1: Yeah. But in their 30s, the way the government's counting it, and they have said that in the future that we're going to take it up to 50 days,

0: But people think just having a fuel stock is the answer to this. It's a part of the answer, but the situation is a lot more complicated than that. We don't have a risk assessment. We haven't done one since 2011. And we haven't got a plan of how we're going to look at the whole supply chain apart from just the fuel stocks. So we're going to have to take this a bit more seriously.
1: Yeah, just on the, because people started to get an understanding a little bit of the supply chain when we saw the problems in regional areas when everyone started to worry about how much fuel we had. That is a function of the supply chain. We saw the problems that had emerged during COVID, but what you've said is that post-COVID, everyone thought, well, COVID's over. Let's not worry too much about investigating what we can do about the supply chains.
0: Yeah, quite often when we do government inquiries or reviews and things, we'll come up with a series of actions, but what we've seen, the follow-through on those actions is pretty bad, but particularly if they end up having a change of government.
1: The other thing that struck me, and I think we were talking about this, the Northwest Shelf, the oil that we generate there, it can be refined into diesel. Is that right, that it could be done?
0: Yeah, it's a lighter sweet crude. Our two remaining refineries are set up for a more heavier crude.
1: Yeah.
0: And so, yes, they could be modified to take parts of that, but they're not designed for that particular crude. And the reality also is, it's a shorter distance to take that oil from there, the refineries like Singapore and Indonesia and Japan, rather than try and ship all the way down to the southern part of the country or to Brisbane. So it's not set up to work that way. But, you know, we export a lot of fossil fuels, both that type of oil, condensate and gas. And that's what's actually helped us in some way, because we export so much, is given the government leverage when they're talking to the suppliers such as Japan or Singapore, Indonesia, to get a priority for the fuel we need. So that's been a good point. But on the supply chain, we're going through an energy transition that's going to take decades. Yes, electrification is going to be important for us for transport, but that's not going to solve stuff out in the bush. So we're still going to need to have fuel at significant quantities. So part of the stuff we've got to start working on with priority is how can we substitute, whether it's renewable diesel or, you know, sustainable aviation fuels, or can we use the ethanol that we've got to increase the capacity of our fuel? Those are all things that can be done, but haven't had priority because it's been cheaper just to import the refined fuel.
1: Right. So if because we've seen these missiles being fired across the Pacific, there is serious stuff happening to our north. If there was a situation where the sea lanes were closed, so have we war-gamed what happens there? Should we, can we, you've just described the number of different options. Are they being looked at?
0: No, because what's happened is we have done the risk assessment to justify the larger scale. So there's three components: reduce demand, what you can do to substitute it, but the other one is how do our logistics and production systems work, the supply chain itself. You know, we've gone from 7 to 2 refineries. Are they going to be still supported after 2030? We don't know. But we've lost the ability to move fuel around the country by rail, and we can't move it by sea unless you get foreign-owned shipping. So, you know, it's not a matter of having to have a war that interrupts the supply chains. What we've seen with the Strait of Hormuz is the threat to the supply chain means you can't get insurance. And how are we going to get ships to bring fuel and oil to us if there is the perceived threat there against those ships and they can't get insurance? This is what has been the major problem in the Strait and why things shut down so quickly. So you don't have to have a shooting war, just the threat of it is enough to impact global supply chains.
1: So can we become more self-sufficient? Because a lot of our listeners will say, well, why can't we just open up, set up some more refineries, be a big cost involved in all of that, so that if we suddenly get isolated, we can generate enough fuel to keep the place going?
0: Yeah, it's a complex mix of all of that. So we should be looking at what can we do with the oil and gas and everything else we've got, because gas to liquids, again, is another potential option. It's a very complicated mix of it, but there's got to be a commitment to do it. And when Jim and I spoke about this a couple of years ago, when Jim was alive as a senator, and he was trying to push it, he got pushed back on that because it wasn't an election issue. And I've even talked to ministers, energy ministers in the past, who've said they're not able to do what they think needs to be done because it's not an election issue. So what we need to do is make this an election issue, which is why I'm proposing that there should be a parliamentary inquiry to why do we keep
1: Yeah. Well, speaking with John Blackburn here, can I just go back on that? Because I think that was one of the really important things you raised, because we had Bill Shorten proposed it in 2019 as part of his election manifesto, and then there's a much more moderate version of it now rattling around. But we've had, when one side proposes it, the other side says, look, it's going to be too expensive. Yep. And then they flip their roles. Yep. And you said you've had people say to you in the corridors there, actually, it's not an election issue. It's not going to be a priority.
0: Well, Jim got told that by Morrison's office, and I've been told by an energy minister in the past, because he used to phone me at home, that, hey, listen, I know we need to do these things, but because it's not an election issue, we can't get the support to do it. And that's from a minister in government has told me that in the past. So, look, I hate to say I have sympathy for some of the politicians, but I do. There's a lot of smart people there, but they're stuck in a system that's very short-term focused. Our energy transition is going to take decades, and it requires basically a bipartisan agreement to stop playing politics over it and work out what do we need to make ourselves more resilient. Because this has got to be a warning that we listen to, because the problem hasn't gone away. And we've got a long way to go to get through it.
1: Look, I'll refer our listeners again to where they can see the papers you've written about this in terms of a parliamentary inquiry and what you've said. It's very complicated, but it really is so important. Yeah. And I guess we've just scratched the surface. You have a defence background as well. We're seeing what's happening to our north. We know we're dependent on undersea cables to connect us to the rest of the world. There are cyber issues as well. I'm guessing we're not that prepared in those areas either.
0: And we're not prepared anywhere, basically, because, we're pretty good at reacting. I mean, every time we've got a bushfire, the reaction out of people in the bush, particularly in the services, they get out there and they deal with it. And we're seeing now, hey, we've got more fuel stocks than we had before the war, and, hey, we've done the job. Well, no, we've reacted pretty well. But do we want to keep taking the risk of reacting when that Strait of Hormuz could be shut down by a future war very easily? So we've got to learn from this.
1: Maybe all of us have got something to answer for as well in the media, because I think if you look at the last 24 hours, how much has been devoted to talking about a certain interview done in a podcast and how much is talking about these issues, which surely should be to the fore, given just got to look around the world.
0: Yeah, I know. And again, I've been out of the country for a couple of months, and what struck me is the difference in the discussion I saw in Europe versus the discussion I see in the media in Australia. And we've just got to keep pushing this point. We're a long way from the rest of the world on very thin supply chains, and we've really got to look after ourselves, because there's no magic wand that's going to come and save us if things go bad.
1: Good luck with it. You've got support here, as you know, and we'll keep in touch. Thank you so much.
0: Thanks, John. Good to talk to you.
1: John Blackburn is his name. It is the Institute of Integrated Economics Research. If you want to find his stuff, we might even try and put it up on our webpage. There's a couple of links. He does a Substack on all of this and the reports he's putting in. I know a lot of you like to look at this detail, and he is saying that we've probably got about 18 months where within this next 18 months, there's still going to be insecurity. There's still going to be a bit of, there's obviously a lot of concern about what's happening internationally. He says there's the possibility to put pressure on to get something done, because if they do get everything rolling again 18 months from now, it's not going to have the problem go away, and we might find ourselves talking about it again 10 years from now. 29 minutes to 9. I'm getting a lot of feedback on quite a few of the subjects. I'll go through those for you shortly. We've got lots more coming up here on our News Hour on this Tuesday night.
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1: 25 and a bit minutes to 9. I will just very briefly mention, because I mention him on my program all of the time, my friend Chris Vagg, who works with homeless people. He runs a program called Pass It On Clothing. I went to a charity event of his last Friday where a lot of money was raised by a lot of very good people. But I thought of him on two counts. If certainly in Sydney tonight's very cold. It's very cold. And what a contrast it is, because we are starting to see images of the snow fields where there's snow. And people think, oh, well, I'll get to the snow. But for people who are living rough on the streets, it's very tough. And I see a story here. This is Wagga Wagga, where there's a park in Wagga Wagga. This has come from the ABC, their website, in that part of the world. And there's a homeless camp near the CBD of Wagga Wagga. And people have been camping along. There's a river there, and there's a little beach that they've got there, and people have been camping. And that's where they might have tents, they might have an old caravan, whatever. That's where they have to go. And there was a situation not long ago where there was an infant that died, and there's been obviously safety issues coming through. Some of those people have been given a deadline to leave. The Housing and Homelessness Minister, Rose Jackson, this is in New South Wales, saying people living at the campsite have been offered support. Every homeless person has been offered accommodation. No one accepts our offers of support, but Homes New South Wales staff will keep trying. Because sometimes you say, well, you can have a roof over your head, but how long is that going to be? You might have set yourself up in a camp, might be very cold, but that's where you've found something stable. There are people around you. And I only mention it to think of the people who are doing it tough. And again, mention Chris could be listening. He could be on his way home from one of his, I guess he does his missions on the streets with people who are homeless. Very cold tonight. He's got this vision of not just providing a roof over their head, but providing an academy so people can get some skills, because he believes quite a few of them do want to get back into work, pay taxes, be able to essentially live the way they once did. And that's his dream. We've talked about it a few times. There's a few things happening on that front. Eventually, I hope that I'll be able to give you a bit better update. But just think of those people tonight, because it would be very, very difficult for them. And just on John Blackburn, just the feedback. Love when you have him on. Why can't the government listen to him and do something so frustrating? Well, that's why he's putting forward this report. He's trying to get a parliamentary inquiry as a starting point to put all this stuff into the spotlight. Then I've got all this psychopath in China could take control of the Pacific. So we've got all this happening around the Pacific, what that does with us. Our military not able to defend us against ICE, any intercontinental ballistic missile threat from China. Well, we don't have our own. So we rely on others. And then, look, a couple of very good points. We need to ensure we can properly protect refinery storage facilities. Ukraine has shown what you can do with drones, and that should be a lesson for us, because not just attacking, but also defensive drones, that we need to be looking at those. Very good point being raised here also. How can we magically increase our fuel holdings by 10 to 15 days? Where does it all go? Well, that's the sort of stuff that people like John have been talking about for a very long time, and Jim Molan as well, because he's saying it's not an overnight solution. It's something that's got to be looked at in an overall sense, and have all of government there and say, well, we might have to pay a bit of money here to get this and restore some independence. But if you sell the argument properly, surely there might be a few votes in it, because at the moment he reckons there's no votes in it. Then you've got people talking about the soccer. This is from Reg. Got caught up in the fanfare around it, but confused with the feigned injuries and that you get the rub of the green if you're a better team. I think that happens in most sports. But he's saying the players are playing for fouls. We can see all of that. But he's saying that the Trump interference today leaves the game to ridicule. Killer Carl Cox and Mario Milano couldn't have scripted it better. They, of course, were figures in World Championship Wrestling in Australia, which was very entertaining. But the acting was marginal at best. And then, once again, opening up our refineries, we really need to do that. So a lot of people saying that. We need to make sure we get as much support for that as possible. Also, just a few of you sending me notes, because we've got this big rugby league deal, $5.3 billion. I was saying earlier that if you're getting it in 4K, you're getting coverage with so many multiple cameras, bringing it into your lounge room, well, shouldn't you pay for that? Now, I think we might have a blue about this later in the program. My TV guru, I see, has a different view. We might bring you in on it as well. What would you pay? What do you think is a fair payment to watch? And should you have to pay to watch some of the games? Because at the moment, three games are going to be on free-to-air, but the rest of them will all be behind what we might call a paywall. 20 minutes to 9 is the time. Now, last night, I mentioned briefly the new book coming out, and the book will come out later in the week, Paul Kelly. Paul Kelly has been in Canberra for so long. Paul Kelly was in his 20s when he was appointed chief political correspondent of The Australian. I was checking it today, and that was actually, I think that was when Billy McMahon was prime minister. So he's been around for a long time. Some of his books are really important representations of periods in history, the end of certainty. He wrote about the Whitlam years. He got one coming out talking about the 10 years from 2010 to 2020, the Conservatives and the difficulties the Liberal Party's faced. And in particular, he's got criticism from John Howard of the three prime ministers, Tony Abbott, Malcolm Turnbull and Scott Morrison. And in relation to all three, John Howard is saying that they were failures as leaders, and that Liberal Party, when the leader fails, it's got a much bigger impact for the Liberal Party than the Labor Party. And I was intrigued, because I think Paul Kelly is agreeing with some of that. And he appeared on Chris Kenny's show on Sky earlier. Now, Chris Kenny is someone, he's a critic of Malcolm Turnbull, but he actually worked with Malcolm Turnbull. And he's one of those, like many of you, that believes the Abbott handover to Turnbull and the knifing that was involved in that was one of the reasons why the Liberal Party has got itself into so much trouble. But here's a bit of the conversation from early tonight. I found this quite fascinating, because it's Chris Kenny. You'll hear his voice first, and then Paul Kelly talking about when Tony Abbott was elected with that massive majority, everyone thought, well, this is going to bring in a new golden age, and it went sour very, very quickly. Here's Chris Kenny.
13: But he broke promises and destroyed trust, especially in that first budget.
14: Well, he did break promises. I mean, I was there that night. There was a great sense of euphoria. But I think one of the mistakes was that Australia had changed. Australia wasn't the same country it was under John Howard. And I think there was a tendency after Tony Abbott won in 2013 to think this would be, to a certain extent, a repeat of John Howard. Abbott knew that he wasn't simply going to be another duplication of Howard, but there was a feeling of continuity. There was a feeling that just as Howard had been a very successful Prime Minister, so there would be another very successful Liberal era. That wasn't the case. And one of the reasons it wasn't the case was because Tony Abbott, at the end of the day, lost the confidence of the party room. This was extraordinary. He had a big parliamentary majority, and yet 2 years down the track, he was deposed by his own party room. And that meant, from that point on, the party was divided. And so Malcolm Turnbull came in. He delivered by winning the election campaign. That's why he was made leader. But the 2016 election result was incredibly disappointing. And what that meant was that Turnbull was in a much weaker position as Prime Minister.
13: He lost 14 seats and clung on to government by a solitary seat. I want to talk about that Turnbull deposing of Tony Abbott, because many would argue that's the moment when the coalition lost its way. Here's Malcolm Turnbull declaring that he would challenge the sitting Prime Minister, Tony Abbott.
15: The one thing that is clear about our current situation is the trajectory. We have lost 30 news polls in a row. It is clear that the people have made up their mind about Mr. Abbott's leadership.
13: So he based it overtly on the polls. I remember saying to him at the time, you want to be careful here. He could never imagine that he would lose 30 news polls. He did in the end. But a lot of the new MPs who voted for Malcolm Turnbull had not experienced him as leader when he was opposition leader. And I put up my hand, I worked for him for a while then. Was this the moment when the coalition lost its common purpose, its conviction?
14: I think this was a turning point. There's no doubt about that. But there are two points to make about this. The first is that Tony Abbott had lost the confidence of the party.
13: Yeah.
14: So there's no doubt that Tony Abbott ultimately is responsible for the fact that he was deposed.
13: Can I just jump in there? What were his major mistakes in losing the confidence of the party?
14: I think his major mistakes were that he was a warrior, but he wasn't persuasive. Tony Abbott was a real warrior. He saw himself as a politician acting with a sense of bravado and belief and courage. But the problem was he couldn't persuade the people, and we saw the polls fall down. So that's the first point to make. The second point to make is, when Turnbull came in, this was not a contest about policy. It was not a contest about the direction of the government. It was all about one thing, staying in office. That's what it was about. That's what the challenge was about. Turnbull was saying, I'll save you. I'll make certain we win the next election. But the point about these changes of Prime Minister from Abbott to Turnbull to Morrison, what they did was they undermined the community's sense of what was the Liberal Party. You can't change a Prime Minister three times over three terms, but that's what happened. And the sense was left, as far as the public were concerned, that they weren't certain of what was core Liberal Party belief, what were the principles that kept the Liberal Party united all through this term. And it wasn't clear either to the public or to the party itself, what those core convictions were. That was the core problem when Scott Morrison lost in 2022.
1: So, look, that's just a little bit. Now, a few of you, I mentioned this late last night when I first saw the little screed for the book, and I thought that was a fascinating conversation, because there's now a lot of soul-searching, and you can probably pick up half a dozen articles which all seem to finish with the conclusion that Angus Taylor's on borrowed time, and eventually they'll switch to Andrew Hastie and he'll be the potential saviour. And I know a lot of you had some comical stuff coming in last night. I think people had their tongue in cheek, because I was simply reporting the latest Morgan poll. Look, Morgan poll's shown the One Nation intended vote down by about 9% in 2 weeks, and they're now down about the same level as the coalition. And that, to me, says if that continues, coalition's got an opportunity to get ahead of One Nation and pull some of those votes back. Question is, did they get it with Angus Taylor or with Andrew Hastie? And also, just on that 2014 budget, where there are a series of broken promises in the name of fixing the budget. That was what was Joe Hockey's 2014 budget. They went through a whole range of things and said, we need to do this. And there was a whole storm about broken promises. And they said, we need to do this to get the budget back on track. The problem they had, unlike the Albanese government, which has broken promises in this latest budget, they couldn't get theirs through the Senate. And so the argument might be, if they got it through the Senate and a year down the track, people have thought, well, actually, we needed to do that because the budget's looking better and the sky hasn't fallen in. They didn't have that opportunity, which does raise the question politically of why you'd wheel a budget like that one out if you didn't think you can get it through the Senate. Who knows? But there's a lot of questions like that that go to some very poor decision-making that was made around that time, and they are continuing to reap the whirlwind. Someone asking me here about that period there, is that when the moderates took internal control of the Liberal backroom? This is in nationally. I think in very simple terms, you've got the right, you've got the moderates, and you've got that centre-right Alex Hawke group. And they were the ones that switched back and forth in terms of leadership changes. I think that's a pretty simplistic way of putting it, but I think that's the way it has panned out. 12 to 9 now.
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1: 131873 is number. A lot of feedback on the Liberal leadership bit that we just played. I'll get to that shortly, but I did want to do this because this is a quite extraordinary story. And I have a couple of cats, and so we've got a laundry there, and we have a washing machine, we have an elevated dryer, but I'm always a bit concerned, particularly if it's a cold day. You wonder, because sometimes you might have something soft inside the machine or the dryer, and the cat might think, well, that looks pretty good. So I always make sure. This is a story coming out of Melbourne where Seema Parvin, this is the owner of a cat, this is cat called Minam. Now, Minam is making headlines around the world because Minam's ended up in a dryer, it seems, for about 4 hours. And Laura Spurway, who is on our sister station 3AW today, spoke to the owner about this situation, about this cat that spent the 4 hours in the dryer. Have a listen. Here's Laura.
23: The owner of the Miracle Moggy, Seema Parvin, joins me now. Seema, thank you for your time. First of all, we'll check on Minam. How is he?
0: Minam's doing great. He's back to his usual self. He was a bit upset the first few days back, just because I was chasing him around with pills and eye drops and some injection medicine through his mouth. But now he's happy and healthy and back to his aloof self that he was before.
23: How did this happen? I mean, I can see it must have just been an accident, but what happened?
0: It was a fluke accident. I had been trying to dry a doona the night before, and for some reason my dryer wasn't picking up that it was still wet, so it kept ending early. And so then the next morning, I let the door jar a bit, very slightly, didn't think that any cat could get in there, and then was getting my child ready for kinder and sort of left the door open for maybe 5 or 10 minutes and then just closed it, turned it on, and then we went on our merry way, not knowing that Minam had crawled inside of the dryer.
23: And you went for a 4-hour cycle.
0: I don't know how long it would have been on for itself, but he would have been in the dryer for 4 hours.
23: How did you discover that he was in there?
0: So I got home after being out for a bit, and Minam usually sleeps in his little bed. He spends most of his days there. And when I got home, he wasn't there, which was a bit off. So then I decided to call his name. And I said, Minam. And then I heard a little meow and scratch come from the dryer.
23: Oh, no.
0: And I was like, oh, my God. And opened the door. And he was just standing in there on top of the doona. At first, he looked like his usual aloof self. But then when I quickly picked him up, I saw he had, like, vomited, most likely.
23: Oh, no. And
0: he started panting, which was, yes, it was really distressing. And I was in shock that he had never shown any interest in the dryer before or going in there. And I was shocked that it happened. And so then I just put him in the cat carrier and pretty much called the emergency vets, Lord Smith, and ran over and told them what had happened. And he was immediately taken to the back.
1: Yeah, so look, that's the story. And the cat's okay, but there's one aspect of the story that I do look at. And some years ago, one of our two cats was run over, and she spent a few days in ICU and was actually eventually rehabilitated, and she wasn't insured. So I know what the bill was there. So I'm looking here, 2 days in ICU, there was a drip after suffering dehydration. Minam's back home. But I'm just wondering what the vet bill might be for that particular operation. And I don't think it would be small. 9:05. Just on the Roy Morgan poll I've mentioned, because we look again, as I say, there's 4 or 5 polls, and they seem to come out every week. And Russ does make the point. He says the Roy Morgan polls are dodgy. They've often been an outlier, but the thing here is that the Roy Morgan poll is largely lining up with the 4 or 5 others. The trend you're seeing, government down in around about 30. Which is well below what they got in the last election. Coalition vote right down, but One Nation tracking down. So I'm just mentioning it because in the end, that's where the coalition's challenge is at the moment. Another one here, the loss of the Libs in 2022 was as much its time more than anything else. They won 3 elections prior to that. There is that factor as well. I've got a lot more feedback. I'll get to that shortly. 9:04 right now.
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1: At now 1 minute to nine, we've got finance superannuation coming up straight after the news. We've got a note here from Peter. Went to Queensland, got the cat was locked in a spare room for 5 days. We could probably go for a lot of cat stories. The old song, the old cat came back song, where they are pretty hardy. Also, Greg does make a point. Don't see the point of polls for at least another 12 months. They'll be relevant when we know how the capital gains tax, negative gearing, unemployment, interest rates are going to impact the support of the government. That is true. That's why I think the key thing is to look at what's happening on the conservative side and how the coalition can make sure the votes that do seem to be bleeding to One Nation can be brought home. And while there isn't a federal election, there's a Victorian election not that far away and a New South Wales election in March, so they have to be factored in. But thank you for your feedback. News comes up next.
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27: Good evening, I'm Jamel Wells. Pacific leaders say China's decision to test a missile in the region is not the act of a friend. Federal politics reporter Nelson Scott.
28: Just hours after Australia struck an historic defence treaty with Fiji, China test launched a missile with a dummy warhead into the Pacific Ocean. Beijing maintains the activity was part of a routine training exercise and in accordance with international law. The Prime Minister has wrapped up a whirlwind trip to Honiara, where he and his Solomon Islands counterpart jointly condemned the launch. Anthony Albanese says Australia was given less notice than is required.
29: This is a provocative act by China, which does destabilise the region.
28: Solomon's PM Matthew Wale argues it underscores the need for greater military cooperation among Pacific nations.
30: China's a good friend of Solomon Islands, but this is not something a friend does.
28: The US says Beijing's nuclear weapons build-up is undermining global non-proliferation efforts. Nelson Scott, Canberra.
27: Australia's facing its longest stretch of weak economic growth since the recession of the early 1990s. Deloitte Access Economics predicts GDP will fall below 2% this financial year and next. The agency says real wages will struggle to keep up with inflation. Deloitte partner Stephen Smith says weaknesses in the Australian economy are catching up.
31: We haven't been investing enough. We have been relying too much on population growth, not enough on productivity growth, and the economy just doesn't have the capacity to grow quickly without putting upward pressure on prices.
27: West Australian Premier Roger Cook won't confirm if the government will step in if BHP can't resolve a pay dispute with staff. The union's threatening protected industrial action if negotiations continue to stall. Mr Cook has urged the parties to negotiate.
4: It's very important that unions get the best outcome for their workers and that the company gets the best outcome for their shareholders. That's why they're negotiating, and I encourage everyone to reach an agreement because it's an important industry.
27: New South Wales Attorney General Michael Daly has criticised an upper house inquiry that made damning findings against the state's top prosecutor. The inquiry found Sally Dowling lied about authorising the release of a negative story about a judge. Mr Daly says he has full confidence in Ms Dowling. And AFL great Tony Modra has left hospital to continue his recovery at home after a car crash in South Australia last month. He says he's grateful to members of the public who gave him first aid until ambulance crews arrived. In finance, one Australian dollar buying around 69 US cents.
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27: ARL Commission boss Peter Villanders believes a record-breaking broadcast deal will future-proof the code for up to 50 years. He says there's a good reason why the broadcasters were willing to pay more.
7: We are now the most viewed program in Australia and in the Pacific. 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
27: Blues great Jeff Toovey is urging Nathan Cleary to run more in tomorrow night's Origin decider. North Melbourne midfielder George Wardlaw is set to miss up to a month with a hamstring strain. Eagles forward Malachi Champion is facing a stint on the sidelines with a hand fracture. Aussie Alex de Minaur admits he is doubting himself after a fourth round exit at Wimbledon. You're up to date. That's the latest news and sport.
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27: Showers overnight. The high chance of showers tomorrow with a top of 18. Looking further ahead, Thursday, showers easing, 17. A shower or two Friday with a top of 17. Partly cloudy on Saturday with a top of 16. And partly cloudy Sunday. Right now in the city, 13 degrees, 13 in Bankstown, 12 in Campbelltown, 13 in Gosford, 12 in Lucas Heights, 13 in Penrith. I'm Jamel Wills. There'll be more news at 10 on your news leader, Sydney's 2GB.

0: Now it's back to John Stanley, right across Australia.
1: Good evening, everyone. Welcome along. I hope it's warm where you are in terms of being indoors, because for most of you, it's a pretty, pretty cold night. It is the middle of winter, so we'll try and keep things as warm as we possibly can for you. 131873 is the number. We were talking about that cat that was left in the dryer that ended up being in ICU for a couple of days, and I was wondering what the vet bill might be. This one here is it. One of my sisters spent over $8,000 on bills on Bruce, her family cat, over the last 6 weeks of life. So that does happen. Surgeries, vet hospital stays, all the rest of it. It can certainly add up. Bruce was old, fragile, obviously unwell, but they kept spending money on Bruce. See, from the outside, it looked like, really? But to them, they wanted to keep Bruce there, and they were looking after Bruce, but they spent a lot of money. So those vet bills can add up. And if you've got a young animal, if you can find a way to insure them, it can pay off, I can tell you from experience. 131873 is the number. Also, one of our listeners here just saying, this is about the, just tracking the way these votes come through and these polls, just on the One Nation vote, tracking down. I think the reason I need to highlight it is it's about this battle between One Nation and the Coalition. And so the Coalition will be watching it, and the Coalition's trying to get those people who are saying they're going to vote One Nation to change their mind. Because I suspect the Labor Party likes to see One Nation where it is, because it's a real threat to the Coalition. So we'll keep looking at that in the weeks ahead. But right now, at 9:09, let's get into this.
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1: It's good news here tonight, because we do talk finance and superannuation with Joel Hardy from Jacaranda, who's here with us. Joel, good evening once again.
2: G'day, John. How are you?
1: I should do what I have to do before we get into any advice, because if people want to ring 131873, they can also text 0460873873. We do need to make it clear that we're providing here tonight, or Joel is, not me, you don't hear me, but Joel's providing general advice and information only, and always encourage listeners to get personal advice to ensure their personal objectives, overall financial situation and needs are considered. That all said, Joel, good evening once again, and the overview of the economy, you look everywhere at the moment, people are saying things are struggling.
2: Yeah, dim is the way I'd probably describe it. It's I think the big news out today was that economic growth is at the point now where it's sort of shadowing the 1990s recession. And that wouldn't be a surprise to anybody who runs a household, anybody who's paying their bills, buying groceries, buying fuel, paying school fees, all that sort of thing. Because if you look at it from a household perspective, we are in a per capita recession already. Mm. And that is that, you know, the economic fortunes that people had last year, they're worse now than they were last year, and they were worse last year than they were the year before. And the only reason the country in part is in some sort of growth is purely due to population numbers and population growth. So, but the data's not great. It's basically most major economists are pointing to a 1.3% growth over the year, which is very, very anemic. And productivity is one of those things that keeps getting raised. But of course, then you've got interest rates and the effect that that's having on borrowers, renters, all sorts of people. And then the general cost of living things that I mentioned before.
1: Yeah. So, we've had pretty mixed week with the markets as well, in the end, right at the moment, there's a lot of uncertainty about where you should be putting if you've got money. Superannuation, self-managed super funds, there are people, we've talked about it all the time, they get inheritances, they may own an investment property. All this stuff is floating around at the moment with a fair deal of uncertainty. The markets, it's been a bit mixed.
2: Yeah, it's been a bit mixed. I think the market's still very concerned about inflation. It's still very concerned that that interest rates will rise again. And one of the other things that happened in the last 24 to 48 hours was a lot of economists came out and said what they predict interest rates to be, or do they predict a hold, a rise, or a fall over the next 12 months. And the market gets jitters when it hears interest rate rises, because that means the cost of capital goes up. And that means people tend to spend less, invest less, and so on and so forth. So that has an impact. And I think that, you know, the market is also looking at things like economic growth. It's seeing these poorer numbers coming out as well, and there is volatility in there for sure.
1: When we talk about productivity, because it's a term that we keep hearing, probably a bit like grandfathering. I've still had people saying, oh, what's this grandfathering term? And probably even now, in terms of some of these arrangements. We talk about productivity, and we have a productivity commission, and we've talked about trying to raise productivity. So essentially it is that, I guess, if you measure the output of a business or a person, extracting more from them for
2: the same amount of hours.
1: For the same amount of hours.
2: Yeah, that's right. So if you produce two widgets and you work the same amount of time, but then the next year you produce four widgets and you work the same amount of time, you've had essentially a doubling of productivity. Okay. If you produce 10 widgets, that's obviously a much better outcome. But what a lack of productivity does is it puts an artificial speed limit on the economy. So if we can't produce more with the same resources that we have, then your economic growth will essentially flatline. And that's what we're seeing exactly at the moment. It's that problem.
1: It is an interesting one in that, because there are different views on, you know, economics, and you've seen some of this. And over the years, I've seen people say, all right, well, business is always complaining about productivity.
2: Yeah.
1: And they always frame it as, well, we'd like to be able to pay people less and be able to get them to work longer hours and not have to pay penalty rates, and then we'll get more out of them.
2: Mm.
1: And then there's the counter argument where it says, well, there are all these depreciation allowances and write-offs that you can have. And so a business, if it wants to increase its productivity, can actually tool up to do that.
2: Yeah, yeah.
1: Now, I'm sure, like me, you go around the place and sometimes you talk to people who are working with 10-year-old computer systems, they might say, oh, mate, sorry, this is a very slow computer we're using here.
2: Mm.
1: And so then there's an argument that if they spent the money to actually improve the gear that they use, they can improve their productivity by not having all this ancient gear sitting around.
2: Yeah, yeah. There's three reasons in my mind for it. One is exactly that. It's that businesses have, for some time now, haven't invested enough in plant and equipment and stuff that's going to
1: They do get assistance to do that.
2: But I think from a business's perspective, you want to see that spend, that big upfront spend, is going to produce a tangible result. And if you've got uncertain economic times, that's hard. The other problem is the shift in the way the economy has started to occur, where much more of our workforce is now engaged in, industries that potentially aren't as productive as others. And you've seen a big increase in the amount of government related roles, public sector roles, and also public, not roles directly in the public sector, but companies that are sponsored or subsidized by the public sector. That's grown quite considerably, tend to be less productive. And then, of course, you know, there's other factors at play there as well, which is regulation and red tape and all that sort of stuff. So multifaceted problem.
1: That can cover a gamut of things. So it can cover the dodgy provisos to the NDIS and the lack of regulation. So there's things that are, you know, 10 times the cost of something because it's being paid for by the government. And then at the other end of the scale, people who are living in harbourside mansions, sending their kids to private schools, who are involved in all these big consultancy firms, the big four, and people increasingly question what do they really do and how productive are they? Are they just basically taking us all for a ride by consulting to governments and making huge amounts of money and trousering taxpayers' dollars and engaging in some pretty dodgy behaviour?
2: Yeah, I think that's right. And again, it's multifaceted. It's so multifaceted. And, I mean, the most productive company on earth would be one that can scale, using a handful of staff, can scale their product across multiple countries and jurisdictions. You know what I mean? I mean, that's why technology traditionally is so productive, because it can easily scale through the internet. But something that is properly hands-on, you think of your local corner shop, and they're selling milk and bread and all that sort of stuff. Well, it's very hard to actually scale up that.
1: Yeah. And for a lot of young people, there's a lot of really, you know, innovative young people that want to start businesses and have startups, but there's also this get-rich-quick thing, which you think, all right, well, if I invest in this, I'm going to make lots and lots of money. Crypto is an example. A lot of people have got burnt, haven't they, with crypto?
2: Oh, they got massively burnt. Yeah, I mean, if you look at Bitcoin, it's halved in the last 8 months. And, I mean, I was speaking to a young guy today, and he's a pretty ambitious sort of guy, and he was sort of asking career advice and that sort of stuff. And I was talking to him, and he said, oh, what would you have done if you had your time again? I said, I would have moved abroad. I would have moved to somewhere like Singapore or the US or Dubai or one of these places and worked for a handful of years before I had kids to really build up some of those tax-free or higher income sort of savings. And he looked at me, he said, oh, I'm actually thinking of doing that. And the budget has actually made me think about that more.
1: Right.
2: And I was like, okay, well, this is, if you're thinking that and others are thinking that.
1: Interesting.
2: That can be a problem for the country as well.
1: Yeah, absolutely. Or can we just take a call here? I think Jim's on the line. We've got Jim there on the line. Can we see if Jim's there? Cause I think he's been waiting for a while. Maybe he's dropped off the line.

0: for some sort of injury or something like that, that may not have tax applied. It just depends on the way or what's led to the compensation payment and the nature of it. Your workplace or the insurance company that's paying that claim would be able to answer those questions for you in terms of the tax. But from an age pension perspective, they look at income and assets. And normally a lump sum type of payment, like an insurance payout, for example, as a lump sum would not necessarily be considered income. But if it was a regular assessable amount, then that would count toward income for the age pension. But look, your best bet there is to ask the employer or the employer's insurer, who's the one making the claim, how they've treated it. And as such, you know, if there's tax applied to it.
1: Okay. All right.
2: Right.
1: Good on you, Jim.
2: Okay.
1: All right. Good luck with that. Thank you for your call. Just this one from Greg. Just before I ask Greg's question, have we established yet, because there's still legislation coming through on some of the capital gains tax changes. So they're saying they're going to clean up some of the stuff in relation to trusts and some of the concerns were raised. Yeah. So do we know exactly how it's going to work? Because I'm specifically talking about for small businesses and the capital gains tax. You don't pay any capital gains tax under the new arrangements if your turnover's up to $10 million. Is that correct?
0: Well, there's caveats. I mean, there's the small business concessions, and the small business concessions are exactly that. To qualify for those concessions, you have to have currently turnover under 2 million and assets less than 6.
1: Yeah.
0: And the government's come out and said, well, actually going to increase that turnover to 10 million and so on. But that just means you then qualify for the concessions. Now, that doesn't mean it's capital gains tax free. Depends on the length of ownership of the business. If you're retiring from the business, if you've owned it more than 15 years, in that case, there are quite considerable discounts or concessions for capital gains for businesses.
1: Okay.
0: But that doesn't necessarily mean if you've got less than $10 million turnover, you instantly don't pay any gains.
1: Let me then go on, because what Greg's saying, he says, if your company's approaching $10 million turnover, why wouldn't you put the brakes on in order to avoid the new 50% capital gains tax as opposed to the capital gains tax discount? Now, just on what you've said, under the previous arrangement, up to $2 million, you're exempt from capital gains tax. Is that right?
0: Well, you then qualify. So you're a small business under $2 million turnover. So therefore, you qualify for one of four separate exemptions potentially.
1: Yeah.
0: Okay. They're increasing, my understanding is they're increasing that to $10 million to ensure that most small businesses are captured under this, under those concessions.
1: The concessions. But what he's saying is if your turnover is approaching $10 million, the capital gains tax is paid when you sell the business, isn't it?
0: That's right.
1: So, your business is approaching $10 million turnover, and that's what he's asking is, if you wouldn't want it to bleed over to $11 million or $12 million just before you sell it, could you pull it down to 10? Is that going to be a problem, and how are they managing that? Plus the fact that, I think previously you would have been subject to capital gains tax if your turnover was, say, $3-4 million. Would that be right?
0: You would have been. It comes back to those four individual concessions, because they're all different and they all apply to different businesses differently. So some of them, the 15-year rule, for example, is if you've owned the business for 15 years, then, and there is a certain threshold reached, then there's no capital gains tax at all on the entire sale. Others have certain concessions applied. But my thinking would be it's a hard ceiling. So if you get to 10 million and you go over that 10 million in 1 year, then potentially that's when you're going to find yourself in capital gains tax issues.
1: Depending on what it is and how you've gone with your business, people may
0: you may choose to sell the business halfway through the financial year where you've, rather than 10 million, you've realised 5 million, in terms of turnover. There was always strategies when you're in those sort of margins to be able to come up with some sort of solution. And again, that's where a really good business account will help you out.
1: Yeah. And the other thing we have made the point of, a lot of this starts in the middle of next year with property. People have to get their property valued with shares and some of these other things. Well, there'll be a value on that day, but people talking about kids that might be collecting, things that might have value that they want to sell down the track. I guess you'll probably think about having it valued on that day by somebody. All right?
0: Well, you would, because you want to know, you want a clear stake in the ground as to what's the old and what's the new.
1: Yep.
0: And we talk about it. We've talked about it on a few of these weeks now, John.

0: where you want a clear line in the sand as to what is going to apply under the existing regime and what is going to apply under the new rules.
1: Yeah. So we've got people on Wednesday nights when we do cars ringing us up about, you know, 1950s FJ Holdens that have been in garages that have got tens of thousands of K's on them. In their case, it'd be miles. Now, is an investment? Because it's obviously growing in value. It's a vintage car, or is it just your car? So how does the tax department work that out?
0: Yeah, normally anything with a store of value, tends to be, and that's not your primary residence, tends to be considered for capital gains tax. You know, we talked about gold in this capacity before. Gold's subject to capital gains tax. But, you know, particularly if it's an asset you've held for an investment purpose. Right. So it's hard to escape it, but that's why I always encourage people to have a good accountant.
1: All right. Got some really interesting ones. Phil's got one I want to go through in a moment. I've got some questions about moving to New Zealand. You were talking about people moving to Asia, so we'll do all of that shortly. 131873 is the number. 0460873873. It's Joel Hardy here, Jacaranda Financial Planning. And your next seminar, now again, I'll just say, if people outside the Greater Sydney, I keep pressing. But this one is in Sydney, and it's a morning one. This is on the 28th of July.
0: It is a morning one. It's actually proven to be very popular, this one. So 10 a.m, it is Tuesday, the 28th of July, Tuesday. 10 a.m. in the morning. Pitt Street in the city where we run our events, all things about the budget, the new financial year, what you can and can't do, markets. 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
1: Okay, 131873 is our number now. Still a few more minutes to talk to Joel about any of these issues, but I've got some fascinating questions coming through right now at 25 and a half after nine.
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1: 29 minutes past nine, Joel Harty's here from Jacaranda Financial Planning. Of course, 131873 is the number, 0460 873 873. This is from Phil. He's saying, I'm 58. I have an all blue chip share portfolio currently worth $1.6 million and it's paying about $80,000 per annum in dividends.
0: Yep.
1: All the shares are currently in DRPs, which is, what's that?
0: Dividend reinvestment plan. So when you get your dividends, rather than taking them as cash, they buy more shares.
1: Yeah. Okay. All right. Just make sure people know because, I didn't.
0: Acronym.
1: Given Chalmers' capital gains tax changes, should I keep things as they are? Should I pull out of the dividend reinvestment plans, take the dividends in cash and put that money into my super fund? I've currently got $1.5 million in super and hope to retire in 2 years at the age of 60.
0: Yeah, it's a tough one because the benefit of the dividend reinvestment plan is you're achieving one thing in that you're continually buying into the share market at a new cost base. Now, what I mean by that is, let's say you have $1,000 worth of shares and you get a $100 dividend, but the share value goes up by $2,000 a year later. That dividend, you're buying in at the new cost base. So that actually improves your capital gains tax outcome over time, okay, by having those dividend reinvestments. You know, over a long period of time, it can make a difference. But that's going to grow the overall portfolio, which is then going to be subject to more capital gains tax down the track. So one of the thoughts going around at the moment is a tilt toward more income-generating assets. Blue chip shares do generate a reasonable amount of income, more so than they generate growth. Because if we think of growth companies, we tend not to think of a lot of big Australian industrial businesses. We think of Apple and Google and all these sorts of things. So look, I think that there's some merit in taking the income as cash and moving it into super, because you could potentially claim a tax deduction, and a person who's getting that sort of level of dividends would have to pay tax each year. So you may choose to use those dividends to contribute to super concessionally, certainly within the age range at 58 to do that, and then be able to offset some of those income tax matters through super. But also, if you do it after tax, you're getting that money into super, and you're buying into investments in super. But that will build and compound as well over time. Yep. So, look, I'd probably be in favour of more of the latter rather than the former in that sense.
1: Okay, good. Thank you. Well done. Thank you, John. Now, just having gone through that series of commentary, probably appropriate, I go to Darren, who says here, my God, all this technical garbage for tax everyone, 20%, use the KISS method, keep it simple, stupid. See, poor old Darren's going to get a lot of our listeners annoyed, because I'm going to then say, well, actually, you could do that if you broaden the GST and put it on everything and didn't have to, made it very, very simple, clean, lowering, get rid of some of these terrible taxes like personal payroll tax and stamp duty and the like. Yeah. But the Tax Act is extraordinarily complex, isn't it? And it's going to be even more complex after this.
0: There's two tax acts. There's the 97 Act and the 36 Act. 1936, believe it or not, we still have an act from 36 that covers some taxes. And then you've got your state-based acts. Mm. So it is incredibly complicated. They've added to it more than they've taken it away. And I think as well, you've got, taxes at every level of government too, which end up, in some cases, you end up paying double tax. I can still remember, John, years ago, I had this insurance bill due and it had stamp duty and GST. And I rang up the insurance company and said, well, why have I got stamp duty and GST? And the person said, well, the GST is for the federal government and the stamp duty is for the state. I said, hold on a minute. Aren't I paying the same thing or something twice?
1: Yeah.
0: You know, and I think that's inherently the problem with the system as it stands.
1: Yeah, because the original idea, and again I'll say, because the John Howard one got neutered in the Senate, but the original idea was to give that money to the states, and they would then replace stamp duty payroll tax. And we wouldn't have any of those taxes there, and you'd have this big tax, and it does make a lot of sense. So, again, I'll mention it. I don't care. People say, oh, you're going to have the GST again. I might even bring John Hewson in one night and go through it and explain how simple it would have been. Anyway, let me go here. Just on the question of workers' compensation, Greg says you don't have to pay tax on a workers' compensation lump sum, includes a redemption, common law settlement, and or permanent bodily impairment. He says section 6667 if you're in New South Wales.
0: There you go.
1: If you're receiving a court awarded weekly entitlement, you do have to pay tax.
0: That was my understanding as well. Yes, right. It was certain conditions and lump sum versus regular.
1: Yep. Yeah, it's a horrible cliche. They talk about the panel of expert listeners on this program.
0: We would have a lot of listeners who would be great experts in many of these areas.
1: Yeah. Definitely. Brian, asking for a friend if I bought a kilo of silver in 2021 and sold it early this year and I made a very healthy profit, how does the tax department know about it?
0: Oh, well, it's a great question. If it's a physical asset and they've never been aware of it, maybe they won't know about it.
1: Yep.
0: Right. So, look, I mean, these things.
1: You can pass that on to your friend there, Brian, but that's hypothetical, of course, I'm sure. And also, this is from one of our listeners. I'm adding this to the list because people think I'm joking about this. I do think there's going to be an action that I'll be able to take on ageism grounds against one of my former colleagues because he started all this stuff. Hi, John. What was your first car? Was it a Morris Minor? Actually, it was a Volkswagen Beetle, but it was an old one.
0: Okay.
1: That I bought. My mother bought it secondhand for $300.
0: Yeah.
1: And it was very old when I got it. So thank you.
0: Yeah.
1: I wish I had it now in mint condition. It would be worth a bit.
0: My first car was a 1985 Honda Civic 2-door. And it was a 5-speed manual, and it was a good car.
1: Yeah.
0: 1.5-litre engine. We kept going.
1: Sounds like it, yeah. And what state was it in when you got rid of it?
0: Your head gasket blew up. So that was the end of it. Yep. And, it was gone.
1: Yep. I might tell you how my Volkswagen ended. I'll tell you in a minute. Just finally, super. We've talked about this before. If you want to make extra contributions to your super, you had to have the money into your account before, and then you can claim a deduction for last year. But you can do it now.
0: That's right. Yeah.
1: Notice of intent.
0: I'm in the process with all my clients of starting to do that now, where we go through and understand what they put in, and then lodge the deductions. But they're really important on that one. So if you did do a voluntary contribution last year, and you do intend to have a tax deduction as part of your tax return for that money, you do have to lodge that form with your super fund between when you did the contribution and whenever you do your tax return. So that's important. That's what will allow you to register the contribution for tax.
1: Okay. And just a couple of quick ones because we're going to get the earnings of super coming soon. We'll start to find out a bit more about how the super funds are going. People are looking at what they can do within their super. ETFs are very, very much the topic of conversation. Thoughts on that?
0: Yeah, ETFs are obviously, they're passive in nature. They're easy to understand. It's just like buying shares, but you're buying into a blended pool of different companies, which might be minerals based, it might be banking based, it might be technology based, and they become hugely, hugely popular. And I think that, you know, ETFs can make a lot of sense from a diversification perspective. Increasingly, we're seeing people hold them in super as well as outside of super. So they are solid things to invest in if you get the right mix of companies in the right particular industry.
1: Yeah. All right. We might talk next week about gifting and lending and going guarantor. Yeah, that's a big issue at the moment. And I think it's going to be an ongoing one. People are concerned about what they're doing about all of that. So the next seminar, it is a daytime one in Sydney, July 28th.
0: July 28th, 10 a.m. start, jacarandafp.com.au or 1-800-40-2610 to book.
1: At 22 minutes to 10, that's Jacaranda Financial Planning. I'm just noticing that Nigel Farage is going to be making a statement on his future. He's been following what's happening in the UK. He's in big trouble because of revelations about some of the donations, in inverted commas, he's been collecting from some shady figures in the millions of dollars, and he's been under pressure. So we'll find out what the story is with Nigel Farage. It'll be happening, we think, in about an hour and a half. So we'll keep across that one for you. And my Volkswagen Beetle, I should mention. I remember it distinctly. I was taking my old mum to the races. She was going for a ladies' day. I'll give you a lift. And I'd been doing some work on the engine of the car the day before.
0: They got a rear engine, don't they?
1: Yeah, the rear engine.
0: Yeah.
1: And we're going along. I think I'll see if I can find a spot to drop you off. And I looked out. I said, "Look, the rear window." I said, "There's a fire out the back there." And in fact, the engine had caught fire because I'd mucked around with the, and I'd get out and put it out with someone's hose, and can't remember how the day ended, but my poor mum, she ended up going to the races, and I had to try and work what I was going to do with the car, which ended up going to the tip. Anyway, I'd forgotten about that. Thanks, Joel. You're going to be here next week.
0: I'll be here next week.
1: And we'll do it again then, 21 to 10.
9: 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Liberal Senator Jess Collins.
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1: 18 to 10. We'll keep across what's happening in the UK for you, because Nigel Farage, of course, is the leader of Reform. You've had a lot of tumult in British politics. Of course, there's about to be a new Prime Minister. You've got Nigel Farage, who's been dealing with a series of revelations about donations, very large donations, that he hasn't declared, and he's been getting increasingly angry about all of that. And so the question is about reform, about the government and how it will go under the new Prime Minister, and a bit like what's happening here, where you've got this almost insurrection from Reform there, and you've got One Nation here, and then the Conservatives are the ones who have been essentially neutered by the insurrectionist party, but they could get back into the game if, say, Reform starts to fall over. And Kenny Badenoch, very impressive. The Conservative leader has been making some quite significant ground, according to many observers. So we'll keep across that for you and keep across those developments. Apparently, Pauline Hanson is actually going to London to meet Nigel Farage over there. So apparently, we'll see what comes of all of that. She departed on Sunday. She was going over there with James Ashby. He's making a statement on his future in public life at 2 o'clock. So who knows? He might not be the leader by the time they have that meeting. So we'll keep across all of that for you at now 17 minutes to 10. We do every Tuesday night try and focus a bit on health in this half hour after we talk about finance. And one of our great sponsors now is Mr. Vitamins. Mr. Vitamins have these network of stores, Mr. Vitamins, all over the country. And they've also got a great website. And they, in their stores, they have people who are qualified who can tell you, all right, this is this, this is that, and give you an idea of what might work for you. And so we've been talking for the last few weeks about menopause. And our guest tonight is Miriam Mott, who is a clinical naturopath with Mr. Vitamins. I spoke with her earlier this evening.
18: Good evening, John. How are you?
1: Just with menopause. So just go through some of this. And I think some of the starting points, people starting to feel anxious and they haven't felt this way before, then is that potentially hormonal?
18: Yes, it may be hormonal, it may be something else, or a combination of the two. Some women describe how they're feeling as a physical sense of dread, tension, or panic that seems to appear out of the blue. It's not a personal failure or an inability to cope, but it can be a direct result of the chemical changes going on in your nervous system, which have been caused by a decrease in your estrogen and progesterone levels. This impacts on the neurotransmitters such as serotonin and GABA. And in other words, your emotional baseline is not as stable as it was.
1: And then I also see there's you start to get bothered by things that haven't bothered you before and you feel like you've lost your confidence. So again, there are things that are causing that. What's going on there?
18: Yes, again, it comes back to that estrogen and progesterone decrease. And this decline, it can weaken your emotional buffering system. And it's kind of like your neurotransmitters lose their calming partner, which is the progesterone. And without that stabilizing effect, your brain becomes more hyperreactive to everyday stressors and what's going on around you. You respond before your conscious mind can actually stop how you're feeling and thinking.
1: Yeah. It's really interesting to hear the physiological reasons for all of this. And then, so at night, people get exhausted but then can't switch off and your mind is racing. Is that another symptom?
18: Absolutely. And that 3 a.m. wakening. So again, progesterone has a calming, relaxing impact. And that decline makes it difficult to turn off your brain at night. That leads to those ruminating thoughts and that insomnia. And combined with the fluctuating estrogen levels can make your brain more reactive to cortisol, that's the stress hormone, and that can lead to that wired but tired feelings and nighttime anxiety.
1: Yeah, we often hear this referred to in an overarching way as what the transition, so people don't feel like themselves before, that could then be what we're talking about right here.
18: With regard to menopause, 20% of women are hardly impacted. Roughly 40% might have mild to moderate impact and 20% have really pronounced impact.
1: And then there's, I mean, people snapping at their family. I know there are all these symptoms. And then if people don't want to feel this way, obviously what you can talk about is what they can do naturally. So what are the options? Because I imagine they're pretty broad.
18: Okay, so for some women, it could be as simple as a multivitamin and magnesium. For some women, they might need a supplement specifically tailored towards menopause, and that could include great herbs like shatavari, romania, ziziphus, hops. You know, if there's any of that irritability, there's a herb called skullcap, which I absolutely love. For some women, it can just be saffron, which helps optimize serotonin and dopamine signaling. It really comes back to the individual and what's going on in their life and their health situation.
1: Just repeat that herb that you love. What were you calling it again, just so I can get it and we can just remember the name?
18: It's called skullcap. Its botanical name is Scutellaria lateriflora.
1: Yeah, but it's skullcap, is that right?
18: Correct.
1: Okay, fantastic. Great name. Great name, that one. So, and I know that we've talked about how there are people within the stores that are qualified that can talk about this, because if you're looking for some help, going and talking to someone, that can be a bit of a leap. And then you've got wellness clinics within some of your stores, Ashfield and Chatswood, but you can also do it online. Is that right?
18: Correct. It's the Mr. Vitamins Wellbeing Clinic. We have naturopaths, herbalists, nutritionists, and we do Zoom consultations that you can book in with us. Zoom consultations to your own appointment generally goes for about an hour and a quarter, and we can go right through your health situation with you and then formulate a treatment plan. And in fact, one of the things I really like to do is to get women early on. And just like when you are planning a project, whether it be a wedding or moving house or having people come to visit you, you clean up, you move things around. With the transition to perimenopause and menopause, it's the same thing. You get your kind of get your act together. Dietary, exercise, emotional issues. We've got to do some cleaning up and some weeding out.
1: So this is something you do in concert with whatever supplements might be able to help you, because it's all different, I'm guessing, from what you've said, from person to person.
18: Yes. And when you talk to one of our practitioners on the floor, you tell them what you're feeling, etc. There is probably a product on the shelf or combination of products that would be suitable for you. 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
1: Thank you, Miriam. 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
18: Yes, thank you. I like the Japanese view of menopause. 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
1: Nice, concise, and I think one that we can take away tonight. Thank you so much for your time.
18: Thank you, John. Have a good night.
1: Miriam Mott, who's a naturopath there from Mr. Vitamins, one of our sponsors, and you can go and have a look at their website and look into all that we've just been discussing. 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
1: 6 minutes to 10 is the time. Just a reminder to you, we're about an hour and 5 minutes away. There's going to be an announcement in the UK from Nigel Farage. He's the leader of Reform and, in a sense, very much like One Nation. In that the party really is Nigel Farage in the way that Pauline Hanson is One Nation. They're actually going to be meeting this weekend at a big Conservative conference. He's been under a lot of pressure. He says he'll make a statement on his future in public life. Now, that might be a bit of a teaser of saying, well, it suggests that maybe he'll, you know, maybe even, because he's under a lot of pressure at the moment, maybe even quit. But it's the kind of teaser to get attention, and he may say, well, I'm going to hang in here, because he's accusing a lot of the media. Sky News over there in particular has accused them of harassing him because they've been running a series of stories about donations that he's been receiving from some fairly dodgy characters. So as I say, we'll keep across that one for you. And we've got our TV guru joining us in the next hour. I will make good a promise I made to you all to find out how many people watched that game yesterday in the World Cup, Mexico-England. I had just had a look. We'll let you know after the news. I was quite surprised when I saw the audience for that. We'll do that very shortly now at 5 to 10.
25: 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Join today.
1: A lot of people watching, I'll tell you how many, but you've had Belgium beat the USA. 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Spain beat Portugal 1-0, and then tomorrow you've got Lionel Messi of Argentina taking on Mo Salah of Egypt. That's at 2 o'clock tomorrow morning in Atlanta, and Switzerland takes on Colombia. That's at 6 o'clock tomorrow morning in the beautiful city of Vancouver. 4 to 10 now.
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11: Good evening, I'm Jamel Wells. China's decision to launch a test missile in the Pacific Ocean has been described as provocative and destabilizing. Countries including Australia were given just hours' notice that the test would occur. China maintains it was a routine military exercise. The opposition's James Patterson says it was to send a message after Australia signed a defence treaty with Fiji.
12: PLA wants us to know they are capable of launching a nuclear-equipped warhead from a nuclear propelled submarine and stretching far across the Pacific, including into a region that we regard as strategically important for us.
11: US President Donald Trump says an end to the four-year-old war in Ukraine is close. Mr. Trump says he'll talk about Ukraine during this week's NATO summit in Turkey. He's held weekend talks with Russian President Vladimir Putin and his Ukrainian counterpart Volodymyr Zelensky. A study by Adelaide University has found one in 25 Australian teenagers have been affected by AI-assisted online sexual abuse. That's about one student in every Year 12 classroom. Centre for Missing and Exploited Children Chief Executive Colm Gannon says it's becoming a real issue.
13: When we look at the level of exploitation and extortion that has taken place through the application of AI, especially in the area of AI companionship.
11: The AFL will pay tribute to 27-year-old Nathan Fitzgerald, who died from brain injuries he suffered playing local footy for Epping on Saturday. Clubs will wear black armbands this weekend. Melbourne Demons and Richmond Tigers will hold a minute's silence before their match at the MCG. Nathan's brother Matthew says they watched the Socceroos together the morning of the accident.
14: It's a special, special moment. That's a moment I'm never going to forget. He always ended the conversation as, "I love you." Whether it was something small, like, "Hey, what are you doing for dinner tonight?" Trying to figure it out. At the end, you go, "I love you."
11: A woman in her 70s has died in a unit fire at Randwick in Sydney's east. A man in his 30s has been treated for smoke inhalation. And some Volvo XC40 hybrid model cars are being recalled. A manufacturing flaw can cause the battery to overheat and to ignite. In finance, one Australian dollar is buying around 69 US cents.
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11: Queensland great Brent Tate expects a fiery clash between two dolphins in the Origin decider. Maroons game two hero Selwyn Cobbo will collide with club teammate Jack Bostock in his Blues debut. Tate says Bostock will be under pressure to deliver.
2: There'd be a fair bit of nerves going into an Origin decider, Jack Bostock pulling on a Blues jersey. Like, you know, there's no bigger stage than what he's about to go into. One thing about him is he's a confident young kid. He's playing great footy.
11: The NRL is yet to decide on a new match time slot for when the Perth Bears enter next year's premiership. The number of games each weekend will increase to 9. Western Bulldogs midfielder Matthew Kennedy is free to play West Coast on Sunday after the AFL Tribunal overturned a one-match ban for forceful front-on contact. Gold Coast has downgraded Ben Long's two-game suspension to 1 week for an off-the-ball hit. Yannick Sinner, Coco Gauff and Naomi Osaka are among those in action for day 9 of Wimbledon. You're up to date. That's the latest news and sport.
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11: Showers overnight. The high chance of showers tomorrow with a top of 18. Looking further ahead, Thursday, showers easing 17. A shower or two Friday with a top of 17. Partly cloudy Saturday and Sunday. Right now in the city, 13 degrees. 13 in Bankstown, 11 in Campbelltown, 13 in Gosford, 11 in Lucas Heights, 13 in Penrith, 12 in Terry Hills. I'm Jamel Wills. 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
26: Now it's back to John Stanley, right across Australia.

0: Evening all, 8 minutes past 10. It's a Tuesday night. Of course, this time tomorrow night, we will know the result of State of Origin 3. And look, just, I guess, I can just very, very quietly and very confidently give you my prediction for Origin 3. I think it's a race in two. It'll either be Queensland or New South Wales. One of the two will emerge victorious. You can take that to the bank, and we'll check to see whether I was right at 10:30 tomorrow night when we'll be on air after the continuous call team. We're going to have our TV guru short. I think we might have some, arguments coming up soon. We may have a surprise for you in relation to viewing numbers for a particular program. We may have some tears from me as well, because I'm looking at his list and I think there's some bad news coming my way. All in the next hour. But right now we do this.
1: Now it's time for John Stanley's Brain Game. Call now, 131-873.
0: Yes, and our prize tonight is the White Glow Prize Pack, X1 White Glow Prize Pack, which is the non-invasive at-home kids professional whitening toothpaste. You get two sleep grind guards. They are great, the sleep grind guards as well. And you can get these at the major retailers, Woolworths, Coles, Priceline, Chemist Warehouse. But you win one here if you can answer the question along with the John Stanley Mr. Magoo mug. Now, we have for 2 days engaged in this almost endless conversation about a particular podcast that the Prime Minister was on. And I'm even now seeing people writing these pompous articles about how this is a change of the way things are happening and politicians are now doing things that they wouldn't have done before to try and look like they're every man. People got no memories. John Howard used to, I think John Howard famously played cricket. Remember the shot of him bowling? Bob Hawke played cricket and got his glasses smashed. I think Scott Morrison knocked over a kid, engaged in some sort of touch football. We had Peter Costello doing the Macarena on Kerry-Anne Kennelly's show. And over the last couple of decades, most of them have turned up on FM radio programs where they're likely to get even worse questions them they got in the podcast, and they'd be getting those questions live. And it also occurred to me going back to 1993 when Paul Keating was the Prime Minister and he was coming up to an election that everyone thought he was going to lose. And so he'd actually managed rock bands, if you remember, in the past. So he did a big feature with a magazine that really was, it was an off-Broadway magazine. It wasn't one of the mainstream magazines, one of the mainstream publications, but the magazine itself, it became famous because of the front cover, because he appeared on the front cover wearing Ray-Ban sunglasses, Paul Keating, and he did look very, very cool on the front cover of that magazine. So what you need to do is tell me what was the name of the magazine on which Paul Keating appeared on the cover in 1993 in those Ray-Ban sunglasses. You tell me the name of the magazine, very well known, this one. Tell me the name of the magazine. First person to call through with the magazine that had him on the front cover in 1993 wearing the Ray-Ban sunglasses and looking pretty cool. You'll win the prizes tonight. 131-873 at 11 after 10.

0: song at 12 minutes past 10. Let's go to Dave, who I think's got the answer we're looking for. Hello, Dave.
1: Yes, John, Rolling Stone magazine.
0: Yes, it was the Australian Rolling Stone. It was March of 1993. It's an iconic image. I'm not sure that was why he won the election, but nonetheless, he was on that front page. So they did used to do that kind of thing in the past, some of them more successful than others. So congratulations. You've got that fantastic prize, which is the X1 White Globe prize pack, also the John Stanley Mr. Magoo mug. At 12 minutes past 10...
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4: Hello, John. It was interesting what you were saying about Karl Stefanovic. Albo got Karl Stefanovic on the brain. I actually don't think, and maybe our listeners will correct me, I don't think most voters care that he played a game of shoot, shag, marry, or whatever it is, date, marry, whatever it was. I just don't think it's an overall issue, is it? You know, like, it's a game people play. He got ambushed with it. And the thing I would say is everyone was up in arms when Kevin Rudd went on the Rove Live show all those years ago. And remember, Rove used to always ask, who would you turn gay for? And Rudd didn't answer the question. He chickened out of it. And everyone was like, oh, come on, where's your sense of humour? Why aren't you doing that? Albo took part in this. He answered the question. What's the big deal?
0: Yeah. Well, look, we could differ in one sense. I think he shouldn't have answered the question the way he did. I think it was insulting. He did have 3 weeks. They knew it was there. But our listeners have got different. I think there's a point
4: did
0: about
4: you know
0: whether
4: what the big issue was. It's the Labor people who, if it had been a Liberal person, if it had been Angus Taylor, they'd be crying sexism and all that kind of stuff. Here's my point. This isn't about politics for me, but everyone is falling along political lines. I'll always stand here and tell you how I see it. And I just don't think, I think most people think, who cares? It's a stupid game people around the world play.
0: Yeah. I have a different view. I think I don't think he answered it the right way. And I think, that was the problem. And I think in the end, if you've had that long, you've prepared yourself and you say that, I think it says a bit.
4: Actually, you've answered
0: that
4: it.
0: You answered it in that way. That's what I think. I do think there's something to what you say in terms of whether it'll have an impact on him when you think of Kevin Rudd and scores, Bill Clinton.
4: Look, Bill there's Clinton. Many other things to have a go at Albo about. There's plenty.
0: There's plenty. All right, let me move away from that because there's a few things to talk about tonight, and I know you and I might have a bit of a Barney on this because we've had the $5.3 billion TV rights deal for the NRL, and I've got people already talking about this. How much is Channel 9 paying? I'm getting a few technical questions from our listeners. But before we do that, I think I asked you last week just about the World Cup, where there is a substantial audience for it. And I had a look at TV Black Box, where you have the TV ratings for yesterday. And I thought, all right, well, who watched what? Yesterday, this is the Monday night or the full Monday ratings. And the Monday night, Farmer Wants a Wife's going very, very well for Channel 7. And I'm looking at here. And then I go down to the top 30 programs and their top 30 programs. Number one by a long way is the World Cup, Mexico versus England, 10 o'clock yesterday morning. And you can help me with these numbers. Total TV reaches 2.882 million. Total TV national average audience, 1.659 million. Again, that's a long way, number one. And the national average audience, BYOD, so BVOD, so you're looking at it on video, or that catch-up, that one, again, is well over a million. They're huge numbers, aren't they, for a show at 10 o'clock in the morning?
4: Yeah, it's huge. We don't get those kind of numbers. Look, I don't usually pay any attention to reach. That's a bit of a furphy. But
0: average.
4: When you consider that over a 90-minute game of soccer or football – you're getting 1.659 million as a total TV average audience. That's pretty good. And as you say, at 10 o'clock in the morning, it does show there's a lot of interest in the World Cup, that's for sure. And it took other spots as well, you know. It pretty much, no matter what time the games are on, they're doing pretty well.
0: Yeah, and this is my question, because we've just heard about the Rugby League TV rights, and you've got SBS showing this. I'll be surprised if the game today involving the USA and Belgium, after all the hullabaloo, I'd be surprised if that one doesn't rate very, very well. The ones tomorrow morning, well, they're on at 2 o'clock and 5 a.m., so that's a bit different, but huge numbers they're getting for this. And I'm thinking about SBS, where they've got a couple of commentators over there doing a good job.
4: Yep.
0: And then all the rest of their commentators are here. They're not sending a huge team over, and they're relying on the local commentators calling the games for most of them.
4: Yeah, it's interesting though, isn't it? Obviously, Pauline Hanson at her National Press Club address raised the idea of getting rid of SBS, and I remember being horrified at the first thought. And then I did stop and think how it's become more of an entertainment channel than it is for its original purpose. And people say, but I want to see the World Cup and things like that. These things would go to other platforms. And

0: we've seen Channel 10 fail to be able to get an audience to the A-League. I'm not with you on that one, I've got to say. I think Nine would still be better having the Today Show there. They just have to work out what the Today Show is.
1: All right. We're at 19 past 10, and that's the first time today, and I'm sure there'll be a few more where you're going to be essentially rolling your eyes and saying, no, that's not a great idea, because this is your area of television. Let me say, if you knock Pauline, she gets stronger. A lot of people, you weren't criticising her either, but they're also saying that Albanese came across as an uncouth grub. No one's happy with him. McKnight's a goose. So that's from Russ. Plenty more people who...
0: Do you know, that's fine, but well, also I wasn't having a go at Pauline Hanson at all. In fact, I had her on my internet show last week, and it was a fascinating chat. But the thing with Albanese is that if it was Angus Taylor, would your view still be the same? I think you have to think about if it was the other side of politics, and that's how I've thought about this. I like to be fair in my criticism. Again, Albo... there's a lot to criticise. I just don't think this is one of them.
1: All right. Let's move to the NRL rights, because it's $5.3 billion. Channel 9 will continue to show three matches every week, and then they will have the sole rights to the finals and to the grand final and for Origin. I think the finals can still be shown. So it's really the grand final and State of Origin 9 gets exclusively, and those three matches a week. And DAZN, which owns Foxtel, has paid a fortune. So KO and Foxtel will be showing all the matches across the board. So people are asking whether, because they've paid so much money, are KO and Foxtel going to be charging more to watch rugby league? I said earlier tonight, well, if you're going to watch it in 4K with so many different camera angles, you're sitting at home. I pay to go to the games involving the Dragons. But if you're going to watch games from the comfort of your lounge room with all of the bells and whistles that we have today, isn't there an expectation that you should pay something for it?
0: Well, that's where things get interesting. We'll go through the deal in a moment. But we have a thing in this country called the anti-siphoning list. And that is a list of sports that are of cultural importance and must be shown on free-to-air television. Now, that list was last updated by then Minister for Communications, Michelle Rowland, in November 2024. NRL is the seventh listed sport. Now, listen to what it says in regards to must be played on free-to-air TV. Point one, each match in the National Rugby League Premiership, including the final series. Point two, each match in the National Rugby League State of Origin series. That says to me, every game should be available to fans for free. There's no carve out here. There's no allocation of a number of matches that don't have to be made available for free. So how does Foxtel have exclusive matches that people have to pay to see? Now, to take your point, Foxtel can play all the matches as long as they're also shown on a free-to-air channel. And Foxtel can do all those 4K things, and if you want to pay for that experience, you are more than welcome to do so. And there is no doubt, as you say, Foxtel pays a lot for the rights. But to me, it seems like free-to-air broadcasters are turning a blind eye, and so is the government, because under the legislation, the way I read it, and I'm happy to be corrected, but we all know, hashtag, McKnight is always right. Under the legislation, all games should be available to watch for free. This is not ambiguous.
1: Well, it's intriguing you say that, because I thought of it when I saw what you've written, and I was surprised when I saw that, because they've never been available, all games on free-to-air.
0: No.
1: You go back when you had an edited game on a Sunday night. I think that was on Channel 7 with Rex Mossop, and the ABC used to show the second half of Saturday afternoon. That was, I think, all the way through the 80s. And then we started to have Friday night football. So I think free-to-air in NRL has only been three, sometimes four matches. So there's never been all the matches available on free-to-air. And that
0: suggests, if we're going by the legislation.
1: I know. I've never seen it before. So, but could someone then, all right, say, well, based on this, there's a requirement to give some more matches to

0: the other free-to-air channels. Someone might go to court. Who knows?
1: Yeah, or Nine, or something like that. But look, the thing you also have to consider, Peter Vallandis is Sydney's king dealmaker.
0: Yeah.
1: I mean, this is a $5.3 billion deal, and it's interesting because Nine had won, but they've lost here because at one point they put a bid in for the whole lot because they wanted, instead of Foxtel having rights, they wanted to put those games on Stan. Nine is pivoting towards Stan. It's got this streaming service. It is the future. Free-to-air TV is contracting. And so Nine is making a big play with Stan, and they thought, we'll make this play to get the NRL on Stan. That will force people to take out a subscription if they want to watch every game. It's a smart idea. Foxtel got wind of it. They then put a bid out for everything themselves with the idea of selling off what they had to 7 and 10. But ultimately, once Peter Vallandis hit that magic number, you know, he said he wanted a record deal. Once he got that, he played a smart game by saying, no, we're going with the status quo. That way I don't annoy anyone. I future-proof the game, and I'm not just making one big winner and one big loser because that could cause problems as far as coverage and the way the game is seen by people. And so basically Nine was never going to win that one, but fair on them for giving it a go. Foxtel was never going to win it, wanting everything. Vallandis has played a blinder.
0: I want to take a break. I've got a lot of questions for you. And if you've got thoughts on this, on what you're prepared to pay, you're prepared to pay more than you're paying now for your Foxtel or your KO to watch the sport. Do you think, Rob's right and you should be able to watch it on free to air?
1: They have promised, John.
0: Yeah.
1: They have promised that KO won't become unaffordable for people.
0: Yeah, but that's not saying that won't go up. That's like, so that's like saying we're promising to make housing more affordable, or we're going to downward pressure on the cost of living. We're going to put downward pressure on it. So look, we're going to get all your questions coming through. I'm hoping this next item's been sent to me as a joke that you're going to share with me in a moment. I'm very disappointed, and plenty more as well here as we talk television here on a Tuesday night.
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0: Just gone 10:30 here. We are talking television with Rob McKnight, TV Black Box. He's got his own Tonight Show. And during the ad break, Rob and I were trying to think, because I've got a memory, and I know Rob has too, because there's so much we cover every week, that you made some prediction last week that may have come true. So before we look, rather than sit around and try and work it out, can we play the thing just so?
11: You made it wrong, all I know, but you made
9: Knight was right.
0: Well, that covers it. That covers
1: There's
0: it.
1: So many times, John, I get, I forget what I get predicted right.
0: There's so many anyone things. Here. Let me go through this before I go. There's some news that I'm very upset about, but this same rights arrangement we've had for the past decade or so. Only difference is a ninth game each week, most likely Sunday nights going to DAZN. Now, suggestion is DAZN will do all the production work. So that's an interesting one, isn't it? Whether Nine does the production work for its games or whether DAZN does all the production work in the detail there.
1: Yeah, that's really getting into the weeds and it's really interesting one. But to be honest, they all share sort of resources through a company called NEP and things like that. It's all outsourced anyway.
0: Yeah. We're a small country with limited television advertising funding. How can broadcasters justify spending as much as they do on sport? That's from Graham, because we are a limited market compared to other countries. Thoughts on that?
1: Yeah, but the thing is that it's a big driver of audiences. Take sport, take NRL away from Nine and, you know, it starts to get a little bit thin on the ground. Sport plays such a big part on why our commercial free-to-air networks do so well, and 10 struggles because it doesn't have sport.
0: Yeah, and rugby league is a really good TV product. I love watching rugby league, and they are saying they're going to be showing it in England. They might show it in parts of Europe because DAZN wants to get, if they've got a product that they can show at a time when there isn't other live sport on that might get an audience for them, happy days. So that may be part of it as well.
1: Well, the thing is DAZN has 400 million subscribers around the world, and part of this deal, they are marketing the game to all of those subscribers.
0: Yep. Now, Denise asked this question before we get to the other news that I've got here. This is, and you've worked in TV news, you've worked in management. This is something we see a lot. So someone's coming out of court. Sometimes they're under pressure. They may have been convicted, whatever it is. You know they're not going to say anything. So the reporter comes and goes, are you embarrassed? Have you got anything to say? Are you ashamed? And so the idea is you keep asking them as they're walking along, and the question then is, why is that shown? It does look like harassment, but if you don't do it, the others will do it, won't they? Is it
1: such an interesting point, because journalists would say, I'm just doing my job, so it's your job to harass somebody. The cameras could just film them. The cameras have every right to film them coming out of court. You don't get anonymity when you're exiting court. You're on public land, so the cameras have no problem doing that. There is an argument that reporters harassing, and they're trying to get the person coming out to say something, give a comment, and they don't, because their lawyers always say, no matter what happens, don't say anything. And so the grab used is usually the reporter asking questions that just aren't getting answered, trying to get a bite.
0: Yep. We've seen a lot of that over the years. Now, we did have a note from Sue earlier, because she lives around the Wente Leagues in Sydney, and there was some low-flying choppers, and we did check with the police. There's no police operations. There may have just been general surveillance they're doing. So there's no one being sought. There's no drama, as we understand, from the police. It may just be they're doing some surveillance, whatever it might be. So that's all we know. If anyone knows any more, please let us know at 25 and a half minutes to 11. Now, Australian Survivor, it's kind of the poor cousin of the early shows, the big shows. Channel 10 had Survivor. I think we had was it the Kitchen Show or was it the Australian Idol, whatever it might have been. And then we had Married at First Sight. But Australian Survivor has been running third. The numbers have been going down. They changed the host. You're telling me that the series being filmed right now in Malaysia could well be the last.
1: Yeah, this is what I'm hearing, that they are gearing up to shoot what will possibly be the final season of Australian Survivor. Now, they're moving to Malaysia, and sources have told me the production company, Endemol Shine, is struggling to make a reduced budget work in a new country, and the whole thing is turning into a mess. But, John, you know how each season of Survivor has a theme?
0: Yeah.
1: Would you like to know the theme of this one? In a McKnight exclusive?
0: Yep, here we go.
1: Rivals.
0: Rivals.
1: Mm. Rivals is the theme of the show. Now, you just talked about ratings, right? Now, after the sacking of original host Jonathan LaPaglia, the show has been struggling. His replacement, David Gannett, his seasons have not been doing so well. It's led to lower ratings, lower advertising revenue, and that's the big issue. Now, people who work on the show are pretty angry, and they're starting to talk about the production and the production behind the scenes, especially during LaPaglia's time on the show. It turns out it wasn't a case of happy campers but multiple sources have told me that tensions were high between LaPaglia and a high-level producer working on the show. Now, let me read out what one source told me. Jonathan wanted to be involved in the show's creative process and often pitched ideas he believed would improve the program. However, production rarely entertained them. They wanted a host who would simply deliver the lines and direction they envisaged, but Jonathan wasn't that option. So Jonathan LaPaglia was invested in the show, really wanted to make it the best it could be. The people in charge just wanted him to read the lines. Now, that apparently led to a showdown, and the relationship between LaPaglia and this high-level producer has never recovered. In fact, it's alleged there were some seasons where the two barely talked. Some sources claiming on one occasion the two argued in front of contestants who had to be chaperoned away. Now, for the record, Endemol Shine Australia, the production company, denies the claims. I have been making a lot of phone calls, and the hostility between these two people was common knowledge. And I've got to tell you, a producer and talent having some issues, that's not uncommon. That happens. People have different ideas, different expectations. And so that does happen. And look, my source even acknowledged it, saying, was Jonathan difficult at times? Certainly. But many who worked on the show believe that stemmed from the way he was treated by Endemol executives rather than from his personality alone. Now, the big question is whether that animosity led to him being sacked. It was definitely a financial decision, but was there a push because of it? And this is where you have to separate your own personal feelings and what's better for the product. Jonathan LaPaglia was good for the product, but was he pushed out because of a personality clash? Well, if that was the reason, you've destroyed the show, ratings have gone down, and that decision is going to end up in this season being the final season.
0: Okay, that's Australian Survivor.
1: Yeah.
0: So I know that that King George, who was a star of Australian Survivor, George Badalinov, he's a huge soccer fan. He's been over watching the Socceroos. I saw him post an image of him with Jonathan LaPaglia. They were watching it together. I did get in touch with him. He said he might try and get back to me. I don't know what you're doing over there. But so he's obviously getting on well with Jonathan LaPaglia. And I did have a quick check while I was having a look here. American Survivor, the original, that does seem to go from strength to strength. They have been allowing people who are not American citizens to play from different countries. So I guess if you've got ambition to be on Survivor, I guess that might be the only option now.
1: Well, all is not lost. And look, Endemol Shine say they're casting for a 2028 season. I'm just telling you it's very unlikely.
0: Okay, all right. So I'd be better off. I mean, whoever might be interested might be better off contacting Jeff Probst. And,
1: correct.
0: Okay, very good.
1: And what's the difference between Australia and America? The host has never changed in America.
0: That's right. You know I share a birthday with Jeff Probst, but that's... anyway.
1: You've only mentioned it 100 times.
0: Yeah, exactly. Low-flying helicopters, I'm told, they're military conducting their training exercises. So thank you very much if you were worried about all of that. Let's take another break. Come back in a moment. There's more to talk about, including some of the bizarre things being done at Channel 10. And hey, it's Saturday. This list of the best TV shows, you've been trying to get to the bottom of that, so let's find out at 20 to 11 now.
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0: Just on the NRL, we're here with Rob McKnight. It is, of course, our Tuesday night TV clinic, as I call it. People are talking about Foxtel shows the rugby league in 4K. When there's a Channel 9 game on, you don't see it in 4K because, for whatever reason, Channel 9 might be doing that game. And then people are saying... Also, what happened with the commercial free grand final happened many years ago. I've got Foxtel with 4K, pay $80 a month. My question is, why isn't all the NRL games in 4K? Because that is true. When Nine's doing the game, you don't actually see them in 4K. And my mate actually always complains about this. So that's one of the things that we should be finding out. Because if you're DAZN, you'd be wanting to make sure that people are not seeing it in anything other than the 4K, wouldn't you?
1: Well, there's truth in that, but the fact is Nine doesn't broadcast in 4K, and that is why people won't be seeing it, the grand final, in 4K, because Nine don't do it in 4K because they don't broadcast in 4K, and Foxtel, under the deal, can't run the grand final.
0: Right. See, that number there for KO, he's saying $80 a month. Now, I actually got one. They do have deals with, you can buy a digital membership of your rugby league club and you get a discounted KO. Now, I wonder if that'll be happening next year, because,
1: you're good on finding those deals.
0: Well, because we do it every Wednesday with Joel Gibson. So, and I was advising our listeners. I told a few people about it as well, but he's watching $80 a month, says $20 a week. So for $20, you're seeing every game. You've got the capacity to watch replays, minis. You can go back and look at it two or three times. It's there on your KO in 4K. And if you go to the game, you're going to be paying more than $20 to get in. So that's my argument.
1: Well, what is interesting here is that there is actually nothing stopping the NRL allowing Foxtel to broadcast State of Origin and the grand final. And there was a comment from Volandis today where he said Nine got State of Origin for a really good price.
0: Mm.
1: And so I come back to what I said before. Volandis has been smart. He got the price point where he wanted to get to, and he's kept the status quo. But, again, there is no actual reason that, as long as it's being played on free-to-air, except for the deal the NRL does or that Nine does with the NRL, outside of that, there's no legal reason why it couldn't be played on DAZN and Foxtel.
0: 14 to 11, we talked last week about TV Week, which had was a huge number of TV shows. You then had to vote for them, so they come up with their top 70 Australian TV shows. Hey Hey It's Saturday wasn't even on the short list. Have you found any answers as to why Hey Hey, which has got to be on the list, wasn't?
1: Yeah, look, this is crazy, right? So TV Week have done this whole, they're doing this top 70 Aussie TV shows of all time. And what they did is they reduced that to a list of 140 shows. So they did a short list so that people wouldn't have to think too much. Now, what happened is that they put this list up and it hasn't included Hey Hey It's Saturday. Now, this is just ridiculous. Hey Hey It's Saturday is one of the biggest shows that we've ever had, and it wasn't on the list. Now, according to the TV Week editorial director, Amber Giles, she was contacted by The Age, and her response to Hey Hey being left off the list was, the shortlist was designed to spark conversation, not define it. Australians were encouraged to vote for any show that shaped their TV experience, regardless if it was on the 140-show shortlist or not. We love to see the passion this poll has brought. So that's pure PR spin, right?
0: Mm.
1: The simple fact is that when you're looking at a shortlist, you're more prompted by that than if you have to come up with a show on your own. Yes, it might have a little bit where it says other and you type in your own show. But how many people are looking at this list of 140 shows and going, oh, Hey Hey is missing? No, you're prompted by the things there.
0: Of course.
1: So was this a decision made because they look back on Hey Hey with cultural cringe? Is this because it was a pure oversight? Is this because it was a 21-year-old who doesn't know their TV history? I mean, there needs to be some real answers to this.
0: Yeah.
1: The simple fact is TV Week hasn't really supplied an answer to this. Daryl Summers is really upset about this. I spoke to him the other night on McKnight Tonight. Have a listen to what he said when I asked him this question. How did you really feel about TV Week leaving Hey Hey off the shortlist?
2: Bewildered. I honestly bewildered. I was trying to think why. I thought maybe it's a PR stunt that you take something obvious off the list and it'll create controversy and therefore give them more publicity for their list, which is 140 going to be whittled down to 70. And then I think the top 16 will be announced on the night of the Logies. But, you know, I would dearly love to know the real reason why we're not included.
0: Yeah, well.
1: I have to say I made a bit of a mistake there when I converted that file. I didn't turn off the clicking
0: noise.
1: Heard
0: it, though, and he's not happy.
1: He's not happy, though. He's really disappointed. And look, it's really interesting to hear what he says on that interview on McKnight tonight. He doesn't do many interviews these days, but he actually did one because he was so upset about it. But he also announced that he currently has a website called heyhey.tv, and where the episodes of Hey Hey are. And they're actually changing that. He's doing a new deal with Vimeo where it will be more readily available as a subscription, and you can watch all 800 shows plus a lot of behind the scenes stuff. And he's also going to do a theatre show as well with a big LED screen, a band, and lots of chat about the show.
0: Fantastic. All right. Let's come back, finish things up, because it's very, I'm getting a bit of feedback here as well at, 10 and a half minutes to 11 now.
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0: 7 minutes to 11 is the time. It's our TV clinic with our TV guru, Mr. Rob McKnight. Just a bit of news. It has been talked about in the last 24 hours about Channel 10. You did work there, of course, at Channel 10, holding weaving sessions as part of NAIDOC Week. Weaving, basket weaving? Oh, it's a, really,
1: look, this do you is a really company
0: open yourself up has, like that?
1: This is a company that has had a combined pre-tax loss of approximately $566 million between 2023 and 2025. So you think everyone would be focused on ratings and revenue. No, not the folks at Channel 10. They're more interested in teaching staff to weave. I kid you not. Look, Peter Ford has reported this first, but it was just one of those things you had to, I had to see to believe, and I've looked at the email. But yeah, on Thursday, they're going to be holding weaving sessions as part of NAIDOC Week. I'm wondering if they're trying to teach staff new skills for when the next round of redundancies take place. you know, I don't know.
0: Oh, really? Okay.
1: Basketball. Well, it is Channel 10. They'll come around sooner or later.
0: I mean, interesting whether people actually... I've always wondered about that, whether people actually weave baskets, because Balmain's supposed to be where people weave baskets, Balmain basket weavers. I mean, people actually weave baskets still?
1: Oh, yeah, people weave baskets, and NAIDOC Week's worth celebrating, but, like, seriously, this is the same network that banned Australia Day, so... But you go woke, you go broke, and Channel 10 are going broke.
0: Yeah, no. Some of these cliches, though, I wonder. So I've put the chat out on occasions, and I know there are blue singlet wearing truckies that actually drink lattes, and some of them drink soy lattes. They sip lattes, sippers. So
1: what's wrong with that?
0: Latte sippers are supposed to live in the inner city, and
1: I know. I don't buy into every stereotype, and I don't even drink coffee, but. Okay. But no, I think that there is a thing. Yep. You go woke, you go broke. That's a true saying.
0: All right,
1: that
0: works. And look, just quickly, Dazone, Channel 9 put an exclusivity clause in their bid. State of Origin is shown on Foxtel, but they show it on delay with different commentary. A lot of people actually embrace that. I think Andrew Voss has been calling it on Foxtel, but you've got to watch it later on delay. But the way to watch the State of Origin is you put the pictures on, you use the sync mechanism on your 2GB 4BC app, wherever you're listening to us, but you go on the app, the sync device is there, you can sync the images up with the call, listen to the continuous call to him, watch the pictures. That's there. It's there. Quite incredible. You can.
1: I never knew that. That's amazing.
0: It is extraordinary technology, and I had nothing to do with it, which is why it works an absolute treat. So, look, we'll do this again next week, mate. Very good.
1: Thank
0: there
1: you, my
0: is.
1: Friend.
0: Rob
1: Cheers.
0: McKnight. And don't forget, of course, he's got his TV show, McKnight Tonight. It's on YouTube. He's always, make sure you watch it. He's got really interesting guests there. He breaks some stories, and we will talk to him again next Tuesday night. Thank you, mate. 4 to 11.
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0: We have the news coming up at 11 o'clock. We'll also keep across what's happening in the UK because you've got Nigel Farage making a statement. We did mention earlier the word coming out of the UK is that he said he's going to make an announcement about his future, and that the word that we had was that it was most likely to be that he's going to fight on. And there have been allegations. He's been blowing with Sky News over there. And so we'll let you know what's come of that and bring you the details. So we've got tomorrow's headlines and so much more coming up straight after this here on this Tuesday.
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10: Good evening, I'm Jamel Wells. The opposition's accusing the Prime Minister of misogynistic behaviour for comments about Kylie Minogue and his Japanese counterpart. Anthony Albanese has told a comedy podcast he would shag Kylie Minogue and commented on the Japanese PM's breasts. The comments have sparked outrage, forcing Anthony Albanese to apologise. Liberal Senator Jacinta Price says it's not good enough.
13: His behaviour is unacceptable for a Prime Minister to make such disgusting, misogynistic comments as he did. What sort of message is he telling our young men? That it's okay to treat women and objectify them in this manner?
10: The Solomon Islands argues a Chinese missile test highlights the need for a regional security pact. China has fired a nuclear-capable projective with a dummy warhead into the Pacific Ocean. Prime Minister Anthony Albanese is in Honiara to discuss enhanced security and economic cooperation between the two nations. Solomon's PM, Matthew Wale, says the region needs to speak with one voice on important issues.
16: All the countries in the Pacific are not all on the same level of strength. I may not want to speak up when things like this happen, but a regional platform will allow cover and allow for much greater sharing of intelligence and information so we can be advocating better for Pacific-wide issues.
10: A leading economics group argues Australia has failed to address its vulnerabilities, damaging growth prospects. New research by Deloitte Access Economics shows the longest stretch of weak economic growth since the recession of the early 1990s. This comes on top of rising inflation, which is eating into real wages. Deloitte partner Stephen Smith says another interest rate rise won't help.
17: We think the Reserve Bank will actually increase interest rates once more this calendar year, probably in August, but otherwise in November. And so that's bad news for households. And then we then expect them to keep interest rates on hold for an extended period. So not penciling in an interest rate cut until 2028 at this stage.
10: Former New South Wales Liberal Party Minister John Sidoti has been charged with misconduct in public office. The charges follow a 2022 corrupt conduct finding by the ICAC. An inquiry heard allegations he tried to influence councillors to have commercial properties rezoned. A graffiti artist has been charged after an 8-hour standoff with police on a Melbourne bridge. The 22-year-old is charged with offences including criminal damage and conduct endangering life. In finance, one Australian dollar buying around 69 US cents.
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10: The Blues say they have no fear of playing the State of Origin decider at the Suncorp Stadium Cauldron. New South Wales has won its past two games at Queensland's home ground, including the 2024 decider. Captain Isaiah Yeo says it's far from daunting.
18: There's no better away place you can play. That's always 50,000 there on top of you, even if it's versus Brisbane. Magic round's the same. So, yeah, I think it's a really exciting place to play.
10: At the AFL Tribunal, Gold Coast has downgraded Ben Long's 2-game suspension to 1 week for an off-the-ball hit on Collingwood's Braden Maynard. Western Bulldogs midfielder Matthew Kennedy has had a 1-match ban for forceful front-on contact overturned, and co-hosts US have crashed out of the FIFA World Cup, beaten 4-1 by Belgium. That's news and sport.
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10: Showers overnight. The high chance of showers tomorrow with a top of 18. Looking further ahead, Thursday, showers easing with a top of 17. A shower or two Friday, 17. Partly cloudy Saturday and Sunday. Right now in the city, 13 degrees. 13 in Bankstown, 11 in Campbelltown, 13 in Gosford, 11 in Lucas Heights, 13 in Penrith. I'm Jamel Wells. 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

Good evening, everyone. Welcome along. It is a Tuesday night. Of course, tomorrow night, reminding you, we'll be on air from 10:30 after the continuous call team coverage of State of Origin 3 coming out of Brisbane. Coming up very, very shortly, we'll bring you tomorrow's headlines. There's a few headlines we haven't got yet, but to some interesting ones on the front pages that I can bring you. We'll also keep you in touch with any news coming out of the UK with the Reform leader Nigel Farage. He'll be making a statement. He did put out a bit about 2 hours ago saying, I'll make a statement about my future in public life. He's been under a lot of pressure, revelations about funding, gifts that he's been given that haven't been declared. He's been under pressure and he's been blowing with Sky News, which, of course, it's a different outfit to the Sky News we have here, but he's been blowing with them over their reporting of all of this. And all of the word coming out of there, and we did mention this before, is that even though he framed it as a statement on his future in public life, he's most likely to say, I'm staying, even though there is all this pressure. And that comes against a backdrop of a new prime minister on the other side, a conservative leader, Kemi Badenoch, that seems to be making some ground. And so he's under a fair bit of pressure. Farage, we'll hear more from him coming up in the next half hour. He's due to make that public statement. But as I say, all of the indications are it's not going to be a resignation. It's going to be, say, I'm just digging in. So he's going to be at the centre of a fair controversy in the weeks ahead. Also, I've got this one from one of our listeners here. Look, depends where you are, but we are in the middle of winter. But certainly the further south you go, the colder it gets. Roz says, I just went out to my bin looking forward to summer, freezing again, not drizzling. You do get to a point, you like rugging up, you like sitting in front of the fire. You like the fact that it's cosy inside if you're lucky enough to be able to be cosy, but ultimately there is a point where enough is enough. Please, please, can we just start to have things warm up again as soon as possible? 131873 is the number now at 10 minutes past 11.

Now, front pages, Courier Mail. I haven't got the front page of the Courier Mail yet. It no doubt will be covered with previews of the State of Origin match tomorrow night. You'll no doubt be hearing terms like the cauldron, backs to the wall, all of that stuff, and that'll all be on tomorrow night with the continuous call team in Queensland. Now, the Telegraph in Sydney, they have... First of all, they've got this image of Jai Arrow, who's eloped and he's married his wife, well, his now wife, Barina, amid his brave fight against MND. That story emerged today. It is quite an inspiring picture as Jai Arrow fights this wicked condition. So he's there on the front page. The headline, though, says, "Down with the Crown." Bombshell. It's about a report that's been done by a politicians parliamentary committee, where they've found by 4-3 that the Director of Public Prosecution, Sally Dowling, they say gave false evidence to the parliament and should face a normal inquiry to determine whether she should be sacked. Now, this was tabled in the parliament yesterday. And there are details inside the Telegraph. And the history of this story, and it does involve, of course, we're broadcasting through 2GB and 4BC, and many of you listening to us right around the country, but it does concern a story that was run by Ben Fordham on 2GB, and it concerned some matters that occurred in a courtroom involving a Judge Wass, and a person was allowed to do a acknowledgement of country in the court. The information then was broadcast by Ben Fordham, and the allegation is, and the acknowledgement is, that the DPP's office did provide that information. Sally Dowling has said and insisted that she didn't know that it was happening, and she wasn't aware of it. They say that when she was asked about it at an inquiry, she falsely denied having done so in her evidence to the committee. So that's what four of the MPs have said. There are three others who've said, well, that's not true. And the Attorney General, Michael Daly, he says it's a stitch-up, and there's also in the Sydney Morning Herald, for instance, publication of a series of endorsements of Sally Dowling coming from all the DPPs right around the country, the attorneys general as well around the country, and there's also an endorsement from her of Mark Tedeschi, very well known and very high profile former senior Crown prosecutor. She's a person of the utmost integrity and ability, and the findings by the majority of the committee fly in the face of the only evidence available to them. So I'm simply reporting what those people have said, including also the Public Service Association and others who've said, well, there's actually no evidence to make this finding against her, but they've made the finding anyway. And so short of going in and reading all of the evidence, the reams of it, all I can do is tell you that that is what has been said. It's on the front page of the Telegraph. It's also referred to in the Sydney Morning Herald. It's also worth noting, because we talk about the legal system in New South Wales, the former New South Wales Liberal Minister, John Sidoti. Now, he was called before the ICAC for an investigation going back to 2022. He's now been charged with misconduct in public office. He'll face court on July 16 after being charged with one count of, quote, holder of public office misconduct, him or himself, stemming from that investigation going back to 2022. And there'll no doubt be more on that, but it will emerge he's going to appear in court on July 16. The Telegraph's also got PM's gaffe goes global. So obviously the story, it's tremendous fear for people all over the world. And so it's been run by the BBC, ITV, CNN, Rolling Stone, the New York Post, all running that story. So Anthony Albanese is getting an international run. And they've also looked at the situation. This is our skilled migration program. If you listen to our news hour with the acknowledged expert on all of this, Abel Rizvi, who's written books about this, he's appeared on our network over a long period of time. The skilled migration program is an absolute dog's breakfast of different streams, of different treaties in some cases. And so the headline here says, tradies are considered no more important than economists, animal trainers and actors.
under Australia's skilled migration program despite the country facing a housing crisis. Master builders want a complete overhaul of the scheme, criticising its priorities as outstanding. We've gone through this a bit on our news hour. That's in the Telegraph tomorrow. I'm sure it'll get more of a run. Telegraph also has a wraparound for the State of Origin. Mission is Cleary is the headline. That is, mission is clear. And then they put the Y on, get Nathan Cleary. So mission is Cleary. And there's a picture of Nathan Cleary there on the front page. That's the Telegraph. Now, the Australian newspaper, they have a headline that says, Right Fright Sees Labor Go for Woke. So it says, the rise of One Nation's prompted Labor to amend its draft national platform to commit Anthony Albanese to developing an anti-racism strategy, with the party to use its 50th national conference to formalise its support for Welcome to Country ceremonies while standing by the principles of the Uluru Statement from the Heart. There'll also be a push at the conference to amend the platform to delete references to Labor supporting the Reserve Bank's approach to containing inflation amid warnings that interest rate rises were setting mortgage holders into the arms of Pauline Hanson. Now, just having a quick look at this, because when they have these conferences, various parts of the party can put forward motions to amend the platform. So looking closely at this one, the one on the RBA is being pushed by Labor for Housing convener Juliana Todorovic. There's that one. And if I look down there, they say that one's unlikely to get up. And in terms of the Labor platform, the anti-racism strategy, they say that that is something that is coming from those who are in control. And they say it's a direct response to concern among branch members about the use of racism as One Nation's support grows. So you can expect to see that when the Labor National Conference is held. They've also got the Sally Dowling story across the front page, the finding of that inquiry, and the counter views on whether, in fact, the evidence justifies that. Their headline says, Top Prosecutor Gave False Evidence and Authorised Leak. And they've also got an image of Anthony Albanese, who was in Honiara today, and they say he's blasted China's provocative launch of a nuclear-capable missile in the Pacific and backed Trump administration warnings over its rapid and opaque weapons build-up in his strongest rebuke of Beijing's actions since taking office. So, and the comment from Ben Packham here is that he's taken extreme care to avoid inflaming tensions with China since he was elected on Tuesday. That caution was thrown out the window. China's nuclear-capable missile launch of the Pacific was a provocative act, destabilising the region and undermining peace. So the fascinating part of that, of course, is that much milder comments were made about the Wuhan and COVID by Scott Morrison led to all of those trade bans. So we'll see what reaction there is from Beijing to that one. We'll see in the next 24 hours. They also talk about Peter Volandis, who has done very, very well, of course, in these rights deals out of both DAZN, the owners of Foxtel and KO, and Channel 9. And then I'll go to the Financial Review because they have focused on the new figures on the economy, saying that Australians have experienced one of the sharpest declines in living standards in the developed world since the pandemic. This is a new report from the OECD, which warns that real wages are set to fall even further this year as high inflation erodes workers' incomes. This is a report that's come out, and you've also had Deloitte Access Economics warning Australia's facing its longest stretch of weak economic growth since the early 1990s recession. They've got these data centres. We keep pointing about these. We need to keep an eye on these. Data centres, the RBA is saying it's concerned that the recent explosion in data centre investment could compete with Australian businesses for workers and resources, making its fight against inflation harder and contributing to interest rates staying higher for longer. So logic tells you, well, if the data centres are out there and they need resources, need builders, and everything you need to construct things, and they're competing with those who are building houses and everything else, then costs and wages will go up. So there's that one there. And there are China correspondent is saying, after years of quietly expanding its military footprint across

0: 20 minutes past 11 is the time right now here on this Tuesday.
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0: At 23 minutes past 11 here on this Tuesday night, look, we're going to go to Turkey shortly because there's very significant meeting being held there. Nigel Farage, the leader of Reform, I mentioned to you earlier, he put a statement out saying he'll talk about his future in public life. He's actually said he's not broken the law. He was taking funding from private sources that wasn't declared. He's insisted that was so that he could provide security for himself. He's been critical of the Rupert Murdoch-owned Times, for instance, saying that the editor of the Times published a photo of where his daughter lives. It's got nothing to do with any of the issues. So he's saying his family's been exposed to Sky News. That's UK Sky News, has also been harassing his family as well. He said he's very angry about that. He said that's one of the reasons he needs to have this privately provided security so he can feel as though he's got some safety. And he's lashed out and said he's very, very angry with the media and is not going to go anywhere. So that's just coming from Nigel Farage at the moment. He's under a lot of pressure in the UK. He's now hitting back and criticising the media in this statement. We'll try and bring you a bit of that a little bit later on if we can. He was saying, he might have even used a line saying he's not a crook or he's not crooked. Kept hearing Richard Nixon, which is not a great comparison, I think, but you hear this, and he's saying, I've done nothing wrong. People are saying I'm a crook. Well, I'm not. And he's now going through some of the things that have been levelled at him and saying that they are untrue. So he's teed off on the media and a pretty broad criticism of virtually all the media in the UK. And he did kick off there, teeing

0: off there on the London Times, which is owned by Rupert Murdoch's organisation. So we'll see what comes of all of that. He's doing it at the moment. You'll hear more about that because we've got the big conference coming up this weekend. This is the Conservative Conference, the CPAC Conference, which is being held this weekend. Pauline Hanson's actually over there and was going to be having a meeting with Nigel Farage. So when there's more on that, because he's, a lot of this stuff is very, very local and very localised, but we'll pull the kernel of all of that together for you, because the reason it's got some significance, it kind of mirrors what's happening here, where reform has come in as an insurgent third force, hoovered up a fair bit of the Conservative vote and the Labor vote. There's about to be a new Prime Minister over there, and of course we've seen similar things happen with Pauline Hanson as well. So 131873, we'll keep across this for you. That pretty well summarises what's happening, because earlier in the night when you put out a statement saying, going to make a statement about my future in public life, there are conclusions that are being drawn that you're about to say, well, that's it, I've had it, I'm off. Could well be the end of reform, but that is not going to happen. In fact, he is. Just bring that up now. He is going. This is quite incredible. Let me just bring this up now if I can.
1: No,
0: he
1: I've
0: is
1: decided
0: actually
1: that the people of Clapton should be the judges of my actions. This will be a people versus the establishment by-election. It's a chance to stick two fingers up to the entire establishment, to frankly tell them where to go. And that is why I will be putting my name forward to stand in this by-election. I will fight to win. I will fight to continue the political revolution that reform has started. And I would say this to you, the voters of Clacton. If I win, you win. Because if I lose, they win. And we will never, with the two old parties, get the type of fundamental change that we need to fix broken Britain. Thank you.
0: It's fascinating because he's actually there going through a whole statement that I'm going to fight on. I'm not going anywhere. He's still the leader of reform. And then right at the death, he says, I'm going to resign from Parliament. But then that triggers a by-election for his seat. And then he's going to run in that by-election and essentially make that by-election a vote on whether they want him to stay, and a vote on all the issues that have been raised. So it's a quite a big story, and it does mean that that's going to be a big story in the UK. All of these issues that have been raised will no doubt be part of that by-election, and so that's just happened just in the last few moments. And as I say, it's an extraordinary statement because he's on there minute after minute saying, well, I'm staying here as a leader. I reject all of this. And then right at the desk says, but I'm going to leave Parliament, have a by-election, going to put my name forward to run in that by-election and see if the voters endorse me. So it's a big gamble. He either wins the by-election and emerges stronger, or it could be the end of reform. So that's all coming out of the UK right now. And there's a bit of what he was saying earlier about the media. Just have a listen to this. This is just earlier.
1: I decided to return to the front line. I have to say there was some reluctance, and initially I'd thought when Rishi Sunak called a snap election that it would be beyond me. But I did it, and I was very, very proud. That evening, going into the morning of July the 5th, 2024, to be the elected member for Clacton-on-Sea. I was very proud of that evening, and I have to say the last 2 years I've really enjoyed the job of being an MP. The people, the constituency, it's an office that I genuinely, genuinely adore. I couldn't have believed that night that we'd have rocketed to the top of the opinion polls, and now we've been number one for the last 350 opinion polls in a row, often with big leads. We've also built the biggest membership of any political party in the country. And of course, on May the 7th, just gone, we achieved some huge successes in the local elections.
0: Yeah. So look that was what he said earlier. So he's gone through the whole history of what they've done with reform, being in the parliament. He said he's going to stay. He's not going to go anywhere as leader. But then right at the death, I'll resign from the parliament, have a by-election and I'll run. So it's going to be a vote essentially of the people of his constituency. And if he wins, huge triumph for him. If he loses, it could be just the end of reform. 11:30 now.
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0: Yes, of course, we bring you the news as it's happening. So we just brought you that news, that statement made by Nigel Farage, who's been under a lot of pressure, a lot of allegations against him. He's been angry with the way his family's been treated. So he said, well, I'm angry. I'm here. I'm staying as leader of reform. And then he drops right at the end, I'm going to quit parliament. So you resign from parliament. And then he says, I'll put my name up. I'll run in the Clacton by-election. So he says, the people can decide. And since reform is Nigel Farage, that election will decide. If he gets re-elected, it could be stronger in that sense. If he loses the by-election, could be the end of reform. And then there'll be a scramble to see where those voters go. In the UK. Phil O'Neill's here. It's interesting. I guess you'll follow this through the morning.
20: Yep. Who's his heir apparent then? Does he, or is he trying to keep control?
0: It's all about him.
20: Yeah, of course. So he's kept so much control of reform that he's not allowed anybody else to take, his place.
0: Yep. Very interesting. So all of that's happening, of course. So you keep an eye on all the news as it's breaking.
20: We'll be talking about that throughout the morning. And also the other thing we're talking about, it gets like that at this stage, isn't it? The Chinese submarine missile test that looked routine, but we're going to break down, how much warning we had and how much warning we should have had and whether or not this is, in fact, a routine thing or some kind of reaction to the signing with Fiji as
0: Did it actually happen? Because, I mean, we know the moon landing was staged.
20: No, I think it's probably happened, yeah.
0: Do you think it's actually happened, or it might have just been done in a Hollywood set?
20: You just never know, do you?
0: You never know.
20: I'll ask her,
0: how do you know something's real?
20: Well, I'll call Penny Wong. And also, Donald Trump wants to try and use Australia's superannuation scheme as America's own. So we're going to talk about that, and also we're going to talk about breaking down some of your superannuation as well, and some fun things too. Professor David Flint is here with us. Donald Trump, of course, is at NATO, so we'll talk about that throughout the morning. There'll be breaking news on that. Breaking news on Prince Harry, who incidentally, don't know if you know, just lost his appeal as well for the libel appeal that he had in the UK. That's only just a day.
0: There's a lot going on. Yeah, exactly.
20: And there was something else as well. I can't remember, but anyway, I'll tell you.
0: So, and is there a theme? I know it's not.
20: No, because it's Wednesday.
0: Conspiracy theories are tomorrow, aren't they?
20: Yeah, that's it.
0: I've got a beauty for you tomorrow.
20: Stop it.
0: And you know what? I might mention this week. You might have a look at this. There's a cruise ship. I've found the story.
20: Have you got a ghost ship?
0: No, it's a cruise ship.
20: Right.
0: And it's a cruise ship, and it's been doing it for years, and it's full of celebrity doppelgangers. So you can go along. There's Marilyn Monroe.
20: Oh, brilliant.
0: There's a Jeff Bezos. There's all sorts of people.
20: Yeah.
0: There's Rodney Dangerfield. They're all on there. There's Frank Sinatra.
20: That
0: How about
20: would,
0: that?
20: It would be great for the first day. It would become extremely annoying by day two.
0: Yeah. If you're going to do it properly, you know what you do? You have celebrity doppelgangers and you'd have one real person.
20: Yeah.
0: One, and you've got to pick which of them's actually real.
20: Then in that case, you've got to find someone who's really nondescript, which is a little bit insulting to say to someone, you know what? You don't look like a celebrity.
0: You're the one. Okay. I'm available. All right. Good Thank on you. You. There he is, Phil O'Neill. He's here in about half an hour. 23 minutes to 12 is the time right now.
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0: I'm sure you know the USA was beaten today by Belgium 4-1 and Spain beat Portugal 1-0. 2 o'clock in the morning, Argentina, Lionel Messi. Egypt, of course, with Mo Salah. That's at 2 o'clock at Atlanta, and then Switzerland will take on Colombia at 6 o'clock tomorrow morning. That's coming out of Vancouver.
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0: Just on the, I gave a brief mention there to Phil O'Neill about this cruise. I might ask our cruise expert on Thursday night, but apparently this has been going on for quite a while. It's called the Sunburst Convention of Celebrity Imposters. They've been doing it for quite a while. They have about 4,000 people on the ship. It's one of these really big ships. It goes out of Orlando, Florida, and they have about 20 levels. So some of these ships are very, very tall. So you've got 4,000 people, and then the professional, allegedly, impersonators, they go on just dressed in their civvies, and then they kind of emerge. They've listed the age of these people as most of them, the celebrities are deceased. So they've got a Frank Sinatra, they've got a Rodney Dangerfield, they've actually got a couple of Marilyn Monroes, apparently, so that could provide some competition and some arguments. You've got an Ozzy Osbourne on there. I think there's a Boy George apparently on there as well. They're not all people who are deceased. There's an Austin Powers apparently on the ship as well. And so I suppose you wander around. 4,000 people is a lot. If anyone's been on this, I'd love to hear from you. It sounds like it could be pretty wild. And you are on the boat with some 4,000 people. So anyway, for what it's worth, that's what it's called, the Sunburst Celebrity Imposter Cruise. And it's on a 169,000-ton cruise ship. It goes out of Orlando, Florida. So if that has piqued your interest, that might be something to have a look at and put on your bucket list. At 18 minutes to 12 now.
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0: You like going on cruises, Dale, I know. But
20: I love them.
0: 4,000 people? I mean, it's a big group of people, isn't it? Like a small country town.
6: Look, I think that's bigger than any ship I've been on, but you don't notice it, John, because it's big enough that people go their own little directions and, you know, there's enough restaurants so they're not overcrowded and pools and things. Anyway, that's my experience, and I'd go on a cruise like a shot.
0: Would you go on one of these? You'd go on one of those cruises where there are people talking about movies, wouldn't you?
6: Well, that'd be pretty good. You know, seeing I think it's pretty funny. I've seen that Austin Powers impersonator. He's actually really good. Mm-hmm. I remember going at Universal decades ago, John, they've got different characters walking around. They had a Marilyn Monroe impersonator there who looked really terrific. And I walked by her and said, oh, watch out for the Kennedys. And she goes, oh, thank you. And she just, you know, did this real ditzy type of a reply to me, which I thought was really cute.
0: I was about to say cruise ship movies, but of course the biggest of all time would be Titanic. There's been a couple of versions of that one.
6: And Poseidon.
0: Then the Poseidon Adventure as well. There have been two versions of the Poseidon Adventure too. Yeah. So despite those movies, people still go. So there you go.
6: Yeah.
0: Now, you've got three movies for us tonight. This first one is called The Musicians.
6: Yeah, this is a French film, John, and boy, I had a great time watching this. It centres on a wealthy corporate heiress. Her name's Astrid, played by Valerie Donzelli, whose mission is to fulfil her daddy's dying wish to reunite four priceless Stradivarius instruments, three of them that are in that family's collection. Mm. And then when this another instrument comes up, it wants to stage a premiere of a long-forgotten chamber work by a reclusive composer played by Frédéric Perriot. Now, the challenge isn't finding the lost piece of equipment. She overpays. Her brother, who runs the company, pretty much the money side of it, no, we can't afford this. We should still sell these other Stradivarius just to, you know, help the company a bit, because they could sell them for millions. But it's getting all these virtuoso musicians, each convinced alone they know how the music should be played. And so it's got these four different characters all working towards getting this show underway. And it is just delightful. It's, you know, it's beautiful chaos. It takes the composer to come in reluctantly to try and get them all together. It's filmed in a beautiful French countryside. It's warm, witty, very elegantly performed, and the entire cast really strike the right balance, John, between comedy and drama. It's only about 102 minutes, and I had a great time watching this. I love the music as well as part of the characters. And I give it a 9 out of 10.
0: 9 out of 10 for the musicians. It's a French film. I know, In fact, I know some extended family that'll be most interested in that one. So that's called The Musicians. Let's go to this next one. It's called The Good Boy.
6: Yeah, I didn't know anything about this, John. It's the way I like to go in and see films. We get introduced at the beginning of the film. Tommy, played by Anson Boone, he's a 19-year-old chaos machine whose hobbies include drink driving, random street assaults, heavy drug use, and filming every terrible decision for social media. It actually starts at this club, and he is just a train wreck. After the reckless night in London, where he's done all this, so he's abused people, all sorts of things. He's sort of very inebriated, and he collapses in the street, and you see someone approach him, and you don't know what happened. Until we find out he's been chained up in the bottom of this house. There's a family there with Stephen Graham, Andrea Riseborough. They've got him chained up downstairs trying to teach him a lessons and how to be a good boy. Now, it sounds quite rather strange, but this is a really cracking good little thriller, John. It's funny as well as being sort of heartfelt, and it doesn't necessarily take you in directions you think it's going to go. And it's got really good performances, especially from Stephen Graham, who plays the father. You might remember him from things like Peaky Blinders and Snatch. Mm. And Anson Boone, the young fella, who I've never seen in anything. It's parts of it sometimes bleak, it's unpredictable and uncomfortable, but all in the right ways. It's a very entertaining film, John, and I give it an 8 out of 10.
0: 8 out of 10, that's for The Good Boy. And the third one you have, I've avoided these, the Jackass movies, okay?
6: Yeah.
0: So, it's, Jackass.
6: Yeah, it's called
0: Best and
6: Last. There's
0: been a whole series, and they're kind of, they're pretty slapstick, rude,
6: well, they are. They're crude, basically, aren't they? Well, I'd never watched it when it was on MTV.
0: Oh, yeah,
6: I've never seen an episode. I've seen the films. And basically what they do is the most outrageous things, stunts and like real poo joke type of things. And just to make you squirm in your seat. And squirm in your seat you do. It's directed or wrangled by Jeff Tremaine. He comes back. But it's basically, it's got some farewell package stunts. It's got some things that they weren't allowed to do for MTV back in the day. And so it's got some unseed footage, and with all the gang back together, it's got some really interesting things like a laxative-fueled game of Twister. You've got a rectal exam being performed by a robot.
0: Seriously, and it's all designed so that
6: you sit back.
0: And if you criticise it, or
6: this is really not going to be anyone's cup of tea unless you know what you're in. No, I'd go back and see another one. It is hysterical. It is unbelievable,
0: really?
6: The stuff you see. Really?
0: Dylan did that. I had nothing to do with that.
6: Calling me a jackass.
0: Yeah.
6: No, but look, you know what you're in for if you're going to see these. I was highly entertained. I'd go back and see another one. But the reason it's called Best and Last is because they're actually hanging up their, little stunt boots. But it's really got some stuff that make you squirm in this.
0: Okay. All right. What score are you giving that?
6: I wish you were. I was given 9 out of 10. I found
0: 9 out of 10.
6: John, it's very, very funny, but I so much warn you, if you want to go and see a good film, go see the previous two films. You will only go and see Jackass, Best and Last, if you've already seen it and you know what you're in for.
0: Okay, 9 out of 10. So, all right, Not me.
6: No.
0: Good on you. Thank you for that.
6: Thank you, John.
0: There is Dale Sinden talking movies. I was mentioning earlier that ship of celebrity doppelgangers, note from one of our listeners, any old racehorses on that boat, so I think he's talking Fine Cotton, which is very good. Riggins, I think you're talking about, which...
6: you could go on one of those cruises, John. People would go, aren't you John Stanley?
0: I don't think so.
6: Maybe.
0: I don't think so. All right. Good on you. Thank you.
6: Thanks, John.
0: At 11 to 12 now.
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0: 8 minutes to 12 is the time. There's a lot of happening in the UK. I should just mention Donald Trump. He's arrived in Turkey. There's a NATO summit there. Remembering that we've still got the war in Ukraine. The assault on Ukraine that's continued for some years by Vladimir Putin, which has led to so many Russian troops dying and the humiliation of Putin. He's actually now continuing attacks on Ukraine. The NATO members are involved in trying to beef up their defence spending. So we'll see what Donald Trump has to say about that in relation to whether he's prepared to try and rein in Putin. So there's that one that'll emerge through the night. We've also got Prince Harry. Now, he took a case out against the publisher of the Daily Mail. He lost that case. And he and six other defendants, all their claims dismissed because of essentially their privacy being invaded by the Daily Mail. And then we've had this situation where Nigel Farage, who is upset with the coverage of, there's a £5 million that he received. He said it was for his private security. Right across the board, doesn't matter where they are on the political spectrum, they're all saying it's dodgy. He's been criticised for it. He's hit out at the media for covering it. He's accused Sky News and the Rupert Murdoch Times of targeting his family. And so he's made a statement not long ago. He's going to stay as leader, but he's going to quit his seat of Claxon. And then he's going to have a by-election and run in that by-election at a cost of something like £500,000. The Restore Group, which is a kind of a further right-wing breakaway, they say they're going to run against him. So, because he's saying, well, let's see if the people are prepared to endorse me. And he's characterising himself as essentially, well, I'm for the people and I'm up against the establishment, headed by the Times of London. This is what he had to say just on that issue.
1: For some reason last week, the editor of the Times newspaper decided to publish a picture of where my daughter lives. There is no public interest in my daughter whatsoever. She is not involved in current affairs, doesn't seek to be involved in current affairs, and has never been used by me once at any point in my political career. No photographs on election addresses or anything like that. I've always done my absolute best to protect the privacy and safety of my family. By publishing that photograph, the editor of the Times has directly threatened her security. I wonder what happened to the Leveson inquiry of years ago, an inquiry that sought to bring better balance between what the press could do and families of those in public life. Worse still, she now has broadcasters haranguing her.
0: Yeah, so that's Nigel Farage earlier. So he went on with this long statement saying, I'm not a crook, that everything you've been hearing is wrong, the media's been attacking me, and then right at the end of his lengthy statement, he said, well, I'm going to resign from the parliament, and there'll be a by-election for my seat, and I'll run in that by-election. Now, he's been accused of engaging in an expensive stunt by the Restore Group. That's the other right-wing group. Whether the major parties run, what the situation would be, he's hoping that the people of his electorate will, as a result of all of this, vote him in. So he's characterising this as a vote on the way he's been treated, but it will obviously invite conversations about all of the allegations against him, which are many and varied and which have been prosecuted by really all of the media in the UK, from the Murdoch media to others. So we'll see what comes of all of that from him. And I do note they're saying, because of course it's the middle of summer in the UK, and this area is a tourist area. And so the people there are suddenly going to find themselves plunged into a by-election. So that's the situation there with Nigel Farage and where all of that's going. And Phil O'Neill will be here. He'll have all of the details on that coming for you through the night. And I did have a look at the birthdays, and it's Ringo Starr's birthday, actually. So I thought I'll play one of his songs, not a Beatles song, but one of his own.

0: Thank you so much for listening to us. Just a reminder, of course, tomorrow night the Continuous Call team will be on air calling State of Origin 3. I can tell you, I think it'll be New South Wales or Queensland. One of the two will win. I'll find out if I'm right tomorrow night. We'll be on air from 10:30. Phil O'Neill's next. Have a great Wednesday.
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2: Hello, I'm Jamel Wells. The Prime Minister says he wants to fast-track negotiations on a new treaty with the Solomon Islands. Anthony Albanese has wrapped up a lightning-stop visit to Honiara for talks with his Solomon's counterpart. They're working towards a security agreement to curb China's influence in the region. Mr. Albanese says talks are progressing.
3: We want to fast-track negotiations as soon as possible. It's about the outcome, of course, as well. We want quality, not at the expense of rushing things. I think both sides come at this with goodwill.
2: A leading economics group argues Australia has failed to address its vulnerabilities, damaging growth prospects. New research by Deloitte Access Economics shows the longest stretch of weak economic growth since the recession of the early 1990s. This comes on top of rising inflation, which is eating into real wages. Deloitte partner Stephen Smith says another interest rate rise won't help.
4: We think the Reserve Bank will actually increase interest rates once more this calendar year, probably in August, but otherwise in November. And so that's bad news for households. And then we then expect them to keep interest rates on hold for an extended period. So not penciling in an interest rate cut until 2028 at this stage.
2: Nigel Farage, the leader of Reform UK, says he's resigning as an MP due to investigations into his financial backing. He maintains he's done nothing wrong. The resignation will trigger a by-election that he'll contest. Back home, former New South Wales Liberal Party Minister John Sidoti says he'll fight a misconduct in public office charge. He's been charged 4 years after a corrupt conduct finding by the ICAC. An inquiry heard allegations he tried to influence Canada Bay councillors over property rezoning. A 22-year-old man has been charged over an 8-hour standoff with police on a Melbourne bridge. Jordan Tunbridge reports.
5: Police were called to the Balti Bridge, finding the alleged graffiti artist abseiling from one of the towers and spray-painting an external wall with the infamous Pam the Bird tag. The 22-year-old East Geelong man then refused to come down for several hours, triggering a major emergency response. He was eventually arrested and has now been charged with 13 offences, including burglary, criminal damage and conduct endangering life. Jordan Tunbridge reporting.
2: And a 14-year-old's been arrested on the Gold Coast, allegedly found carrying two knives. In finance, one Australian dollar buying around 69 US cents.
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2: ARL Commission boss Peter Villanders believes a record-breaking broadcast deal will future-proof the code for up to 50 years. He says there's a good reason why the broadcasters were willing to pay more.
6: We are now the most viewed program in Australia and in the Pacific. Don't listen to what other people tell you, especially some down south. We are the number one viewed program. Sport in Australia.
2: Blues great Jeff Toovey's urging Nathan Cleary to run more in the Origin decider. The AFL Tribunal has overturned Western Bulldogs midfielder Matthew Kennedy's one-match ban for forceful front-on contact. Gold Coast forward Ben Long has had his two-game suspension downgraded to one for an off-the-ball hit. Aussie Alex Stimenor admits he's doubting himself now after a fourth-round exit at Wimbledon. You're up to date. That's the latest news and sport.
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2: The high chance of showers and a top of 18 degrees. Looking further ahead, Thursday, showers easing with a top of 17. A shower or two Friday, 17. Partly cloudy on Saturday with a top of 19. Partly cloudy Sunday. Right now in the city, 12 degrees. 13 in Bankstown, 11 in Campbelltown, 12 in Gosford, 11 in Lucas Heights, 13 degrees in Penrith. I'm Jamel Wells. 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
1: Morning, how are you? Hope you had a good day yesterday. Well, here we are. It is Wednesday, July 8th, and there's a lot going on in the world, and we'll break that down throughout the morning and also talk to you about anything that you would like to talk about. 131873 is our phone number. 0460 873 873 on the text. You can also, if you're listening through 3AW in Melbourne, give us a call on 133882. Overnights at 2GB.com is the email address. All right, let's talk about some of this breaking news, and we'll go to Ben Downey, the Channel 7 UK correspondent, who's currently in Turkey for NATO. We'll talk about that. But firstly, we should talk about the Reform UK leader, Nigel Farage. This is the breaking news story of the day. Nigel Farage says he's going to quit and trigger a by-election in his parliamentary seat that would mean he would stand for re-election on that vote. Here's what he had to say, and it has a lot to do with his daughter, it happens to
2: turn. For some reason last week, the editor of the Times newspaper decided to publish a picture of where my daughter lives. There is no public interest in my daughter whatsoever. She is not involved in current affairs, doesn't seek to be involved in current affairs, and has never been used by me once at any point in my political career. No photographs on election addresses or anything like that.
1: Okay, so that's where we're at. We'll get to Rob Burr, to Ben Downey right now in the UK. Morning, Ben. So this is one of the reasons that Nigel Farage is using to quit Parliament. The other one, though, is he's come under heavy scrutiny over his finances in recent months. Do you think that he's found an opportunity here through this issue with his daughter to try and get himself out of trouble?
3: Well, to quote Nigel Farage, this is the straw that broke the camel's back. But I think you've picked up on something, and this is either an opportunity or this is really the last roll of the dice for him. You talk about his finances, there are two financial question marks over him. One being a £5 million, equivalent of $10 million Australian dollars, donation from a crypto billionaire he didn't reveal before he entered Parliament. The second is that one of his longtime, what he calls friends, that very likely could be one of his staffers, has actually been paying him quite a bit of money, millions of pounds as well, over the course of his career. Now, Nigel Farage has to disclose these things. Parliament has to have a register of interest. So even if he is getting all this money, at least Parliament has a record, the public has a record, so they can make its mind up that in case of crypto law gets passed through Parliament, that they know, okay, at least we know where Nigel stands because he's received this money. He never made that declaration, and that's what's caused a parliamentary investigation into him. It's going to begin in about 2 weeks on the current timeline. That could force all kinds of consequences for him that might even force him out of his seat. So what's Nigel Farage done? He's saying that this you know, photographer who's come to my home, taken a photograph of where my daughter lives, a photographer for the Times newspaper of London, a accusation that has to be said the Times this morning was denying. He's saying that this is the last straw. I'm now going to resign as an MP. I am then going to run again as an MP. I'll be the first name on the ticket in the same seat. Instead of letting Parliament, instead of letting, in his words, the media decide my guilt or innocence in regards to these donations and financial gifts that he says they are, I'll let the people of Clacton-on-Sea, which is his current electorate, make the decision about whether what I'm doing is right and proper or not. Now, the difficulty here is that there's still a parliamentary investigation going on. So even if Nigel Farage wins this by-election, even if the Tories, who lost him by about 8,000 votes, lose again, and Nigel Farage then comes back into Parliament as the MP for Clacton-on-Sea, this investigation could still be going on. What that means is that we could have him resign, force a by-election, get elected back into Parliament, only for that investigation then force him to have a second by-election in a matter of potentially months. So it really is the last option and avenue left to him. He has been incredibly rattled by this. Usually, Nigel Farage, a bit like Donald Trump, sort of bats away issues and scandals, like Boris Johnson as well, with complete aplomb and ease. This is really the one time we've seen a chink in the armor, in the facade of Farage. So an incredible development in British politics, particularly when the party he leads, Reform, were an election to be held today, would be actually the government of the United Kingdom.
1: Yeah, and of course he is that party as well. That's a developing story from the UK. And the other one is that Prince Harry's lost his privacy case against the UK tabloid publisher. So they kind of related these two stories. They also involve paparazzi or tabloid photographers. So this is part of his claim, the Duke of Sussex, and six others, a high-stake case against the publisher of the Daily Mail over allegations of unlawful information gathering. So he's not having a good run either at the moment, is he, Prince Harry?
3: Well, he's on the absolute shocker. He's come to the UK 2 days yesterday, believing he'd be sat up at the palace. The palace,
4: actually, you can do it too. Go find your own private accommodation. By the way,
3: the judge is going to hand out his findings on your media trial next month, the media trial where Harry, Elton John, Liz Hurley, among other celebrities, are suing the Daily Mail and Mail on Sunday for alleged invasions into their privacy, phone tapping, as well as hiring private investigators. The judge has come out today and effectively said that, no, you have failed over this 11-week trial, failed to prove the most serious claims that you've made against the Mail and the Mail on Sunday, that they were hiring private investigators to invade your privacy. So he loses. So the court cost of this estimated somewhere in the realm of £40 million, so effectively double that into Australian dollars. Harry has then appeared at Chatham House, giving a presentation or a talk on the Invictus Games, basically announcing the one-year countdown into the Invictus Games, which is a game. It's a passion project of his that is for wounded servicemen and personnel. And servicemen and women, but he has made no mention of this, despite the fact you are correct in saying privacy, whereas the Brits say privacy, is very much at the centre of both of these things.
1: Well, that's it, and you've got to watch those red tops, of course, because, you know, that's how they make their money out of all this paparazzi stuff. One more thing, and you're in, at the moment, Turkey, so is Donald Trump, the US president, who has arrived to talk about NATO. He says he's very disappointed by the response of NATO allies in Europe to his war with Iran when he arrived in Turkey for the alliances summit. He said, we didn't need any help at all, and in a way, I was testing people. I was testing to see whether or not they'd be there. So basically, Donald Trump starting, as I imagine he intends to continue as well.
5: Trump has continued to threaten the 77-year-old alliance as he's claimed that NATO was not there for the United States after he launched a war in Iran. European leaders have pushed back on the criticism, noting that they were not consulted before the war began. And adding to the potential for conflict is a reignited feud with Italy's prime minister, Giorgia Meloni, after Trump claimed she had begged him for a photo, something she strongly denied. Sunday, he doubled down, suggesting he needed a restraining order against her.
1: Right, so it's all turmoil from the get-go, which is pretty much the modus operandi for the president of the US as well. And the Giorgio Meloni situation continues too. So it looks like fireworks from the very first day.
3: It was fireworks before Donald Trump even arrived. I think he came with a Truth Social post saying that there's no way that the US could realistically continue with NATO in its current, what he calls, one-side relationship, and it just continued from there. He's talking at a NATO conference about how great NATO's number one adversary, Vladimir Putin, is, and how he might reduce sanctions on them as well. So we're strapping ourselves in. Donald Trump will give a proper address tomorrow, but today it was very much about this strongman with strongman, Erdogan, Turkey's president, as he likes the nation to be known, and the fellow strongman, Donald Trump, arriving. Giorgia Meloni, as you mentioned, gets a mention. It is difficult because she has so many fans in Europe. She's, as many sort of right-wing pundits in Europe call her, untouchable. She's such as her fan base, but Donald Trump is, as well, also enjoys that status too. So there's going to be a big conversation around missile defense, about whether Europe, Germany, France, Britain can develop a missile defense platform for Ukraine. So the US does not have to provide such a platform for Ukraine. It can kind of get out of that theater, as Donald Trump very much wants to. If he can't, of course, strike this peace deal with Vladimir Putin, who he has said since before becoming president in his second term that he'll be able to sort in one day. You know, we're into his second year of his presidency now for the second term. He still hasn't been able to sort that peace deal, but he's growing more optimistic. So, look, it's a case of every NATO leader here of the 32 member nations.
1: All right. Well, we'll leave it there.
3: with bated breath.
1: Of course. Good to talk to you, Ben. Thank you so much. I'll let you get back to it in Turkey, in Ankara for NATO. Ben Downey there, the Channel 7 News European correspondent. And just staying overseas, there have been explosions near the French President Emmanuel Macron's hotel. He's in Syria.
6: That explosion was near the hotel where French President Emmanuel Macron has been staying in Damascus. Macron was unharmed as he was already at the presidential palace meeting his Syrian counterparts when the explosions happened. A Syrian official confirmed two separate explosions occurred in Damascus, which took place. At least 18 people were injured, including four police officers.
1: All right, closer to home, the PLO fired the intercontinental ballistic missile from a nuclear submarine lurking in the South China Sea for quite some time, according to the Albanese government. We'll break this down a little bit later on this morning with a professor from the university in Tasmania. This is what Anthony Albanese had to say. He was meeting with the Solomon's Island Prime Minister, Matthew Wiley, addressing that China's test launch. And here's what the press conference had to say when they brought that question up.
7: My question is directed to both Prime Minister Albanese and Prime Minister Wiley. What is your response to China's missile launch, and what message are they sending to the region?
8: You want to go? Sure. We have made clear our concerns to China in both Beijing and in Canberra, and I'm making our concerns clear here as well in Honiara. We don't want to see any action that is destabilising or which undermines the peace, security and stability of the Pacific and the region. And there is no doubt that this is a provocative act by China which does destabilise the region.
1: Apparently they were made aware of it, the Albanese government. And again, I'll tell you more details about that when we talk about that a little bit later on this morning. And also whether or not there's any kind of timing between that and the meeting between the Prime Minister and the Solomon Islands Prime Minister as well to discuss the Fiji situation. A couple more bits of news going back overseas to America. Erica Kirk rushed out of the courtroom after they were going to show horrific video of her husband Charlie Kirk's assassination. And when it looked like they were about to show the video, she was quickly taken out of court. In the meantime, the Kirk's accused assassin, Tyler Robinson, smiled at various times during the hearing while he was talking to one of his lawyers.
9: One of the campus cops who was on scene that morning described the chaos, described hearing the sound of the bullet that killed Charlie Kirk, said it was the violent crack of a rifle rather

0: confronted about Kylie Minogue. Who could we get to talk about it? Well, I know. How about one of the people that were mentioned in the shag marry date response? Now, that would be Rhonda Birchmore.
1: I was having my cup of tea and I nearly spat it out. But when I went, oh, my God. And then he picked Kylie and I figure, well, Nicole and I are kind of around the same height. He must be intimidated by tall
2: redheads. The only explanation.
1: And he could fit Kylie Minogue in his pocket. So I figure, you know.
3: You and Nicole are just too much for the PM, are you?
1: You know, I thought, what an incredible group of women to be part of. I was kind of flattered, but then my husband kind of rang and said, what the heck?
0: What a veritable smorgasbord of information and news going on around the world, from the serious to perhaps the ridiculous. All right, over to you. 131873. What would you like to talk about? Any of the above or anything else you'd like?
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0: Well, busy start to the morning this morning, isn't it? I haven't even had a chance yet to tell you where we are with the moon, nor have I had a chance to tell you what's going on in the world in terms of population and how many bicycles have been produced so far this year, which is 83,479,394 at this particular stage. 131873 is the phone number, and again sitting in for Tony McManus through 3AW Melbourne and also 5AA Adelaide and at 6PR Perth. Tony's back next week. 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Overnights at 2GB.com for an email. Chris says, Phil, since when was Albo on Neighbours? I don't know. Is the inclination there, are you trying to say that everybody loves their neighbours? What's the point of that?

0: Hey, Glenn, how are you? Sorry to hear you're not feeling too well. Hello, Maggie. Maggie says, Phil, are you a Philip or a Philip with one L or two? Philip with one L, but I prefer Phil because whenever I heard my name called out as Philip, it was usually my dad, and that usually meant that I was in trouble. So, bit of PTSD on that. Hello, David. I've lost 0.3 kilograms since June 11. Well, that's excellent. 86.8 kgs today. So he's down 0.3 kilograms. Well, that's brilliant. Well done to you, my friend. 131873 is the phone number. Let's go to Pam in Cooperoo. Morning, Pam.
1: Morning, Phil. Something I think that's been largely overlooked by the government is the new policy to remove the rebate for seniors on their private health insurance.
0: Yes.
1: I sense they assume that all people with private health insurance are rich, self-funded retirees. I mean, I think it's largely the contrary. But the point I particularly want to draw to attention is the fact that if you go into a public hospital and you have that insurance, they claim on it.
0: Mm, that's right.
1: And the thing is, I mean, I've had like something like three or four occurrences, you know, even if they're for a day, they do ask, but I mean, you don't refuse, you know, you don't sort of feel. So there must be so much of that. And further to which, I mean, there's a lot of pensioners, not all that well off. Part of the culture going back like generations have maintained that cover and struggled to do so given the incremental increases every year. And now with the gap with specialists, a lot of people are probably going in for elective surgeries. So I don't know that the government are aware that the public hospitals are gaining on that.
0: Mm. Yeah, and there is always this, you know, this push to try and get as many Australians onto private health insurance as possible. Is this, with this income and age related to tested rebate, do you have to do, do you have to go and fill in forms in order to prove this?
1: To prove what?
0: To prove that you are, in fact, eligible for the rebate?
1: No, right. It was a policy across the board. And they're simply removing it now. It starts next year.
0: Right, okay.
1: And it'll be interesting to know if others have been through the same experience, because the thing is, if they remove that rebate, it will really be cutting edge. A lot of people would just have to drop off that insurance. And the health system is so struggling as it is. I mean, there'll be a flood of seniors.
0: Mm.
1: Going into the public hospitals, it'll make it far, far worse. Plus the fact that the remaining members, those struggling, and right across the board, given inflation, a lot will just have to let it go by the board. That will increase costs again for the remaining members.
0: Because the reason I asked that question, incidentally, was because I was looking that there's the National Seniors Australia Rebate Estimator to find out whether or not you are eligible for the estimated rates. And that's why I wondered whether or not it works on an individual case.
1: Well, to my knowledge, seniors, well, perhaps if people are paying big taxes and the like, there's also other, you know, they have to contribute further to the Medicare levy and all the rest of it. That's a different scenario.
0: Mm. Okay, well, listen, if anybody can help us out with that, give us a call, Pam, and I'll get on to somebody tomorrow. Maybe even we'll get to somebody from the Australian Taxation Office and we can ask them if they can also break this down and give us a few more details about what the current tiers are and the percentages are as well, and maybe that'll help you out.
1: Well, I I'd like to hear from others who've been through the same experience. And let's face it, it's the private hospitals run far more efficiently cost-wise than the public hospitals do.
0: Well, of course, yeah, and that's why I would. Yeah, that's why I have private health insurance as well, because I would much rather go to a private hospital than a public hospital.
1: Well, exactly. But then, you know, there would be cases that, you know, people would choose to go intermediate. Mm. I think they still have that. And the thing is, it's the gap with surgeons. Sometimes it can be tens of thousands out of pocket.
0: Well, that's right. Exactly. Especially if you're looking at a specialist too, you would assume, as I have in the past, that that would automatically be covered under my private health insurance. And then I've had something done and found out that I'm $2,000 or $3,000 out of pocket, which I thought was covered, because the limit, you know, the cover that you have is so limited and so specific that you really don't pay any attention to it until you get it done. And then you suddenly realize that you're not being covered.
1: Exactly, and as a result, people would still choose to go into the public hospital because they don't have the choice, but providing that cover, you know, that insurance for the public hospital. So it'll be interesting to know just how much money is going from the insurance companies into the public hospital. Maybe the government hasn't taken that into account, I think.
0: Jenny just sent me a text and says they're not removing the rebate for pensioners. They're just dropping it to the maximum rebate that everyone else on low income gets. So that means they get a little bit of a higher rebate before.
1: Really?
0: Mm. Does that help?
1: It'll be interesting. Well, I don't know. I'm just sort of thinking, as you know, very little has come out in the media about it. Well, there's been so many other issues out of that budget anyway.
0: Yeah, that's
1: so
0: it, exactly.
1: I'll leave it with you, Phil.
0: Lovely to talk to you, Pam. And somebody else will give me a ring and let me know as well, and I'll let you know too. Thanks, Pam. Have a terrific day.
1: Bye.
0: 131873 if you can help Pam out. And also anything else you'd like to talk about. Can see you on the phone there, Helen. And also Justin's there, Arthur, Chris and John. I'll get to you as well after this.
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0: On the email. Hello, Colin. How are you? Colin's in Brisbane listening through 4BC. Mentions a couple of things. One, I agree the recent comments by the Prime Minister are totally inappropriate. However, this pales in insignificance compared to the Donald Trump being found guilty of sexual abuse. That's Colin who says that, but also says, is having our military ships and aircraft in the South China Sea provocative? I'm going to talk to Dr. James Dwyer from the University of Tasmania later on this morning to talk about China's submarine missile test, because it did look routine, but he's written a story for the conversation. He said the real story is in the panic that it triggered. So we'll talk about that. And there are things in place, protocols in place, so you can't just arbitrarily start shooting nuclear warheads with a dummy on it or otherwise without letting people know. And it also goes down to The Hague. So we'll talk to him about that. But later, Carmen in the reservoir listening through 3AW. It's lovely to hear from you as well. Couple of texts about Pam. Jenny, who sent the comment in before, says, this came from my federal MP when I questioned it. And that was Jenny saying that they're not removing the rebate for pensioners. They're just dropping it to the maximum rebate. And I got another one here from Carol. Hello, Carol. How are you? It's age-based, Phil. The older you are, the more discount you're entitled to. Hopefully that helps you out, Pam. But I also have this. Government rebate is the amount the Australian government contributes to your private health insurance premiums. So it reduces the out-of-pocket cost of premiums for policyholders, and is also income tested, so that the more you earn, the lower your rebate is. And the government reviews this rebate independently of health funds and adjusts it annually to April the 1st. Although, as Pam said, it's all very confusing and becomes more confusing after the subterfuge of that recent budget that we had as well. Morning, Helen, who's on the phone from Greensboro. How are you today?
17: Good, thank you, Phil. How are you?
0: I'm well. What's happened with your Opal card?
17: Well, my husband and I, when we retired, we loved coming to Sydney at least twice a year. And so we applied for Opal cards under the senior system, which was fine, except with the Opal cards, my husband was the primary holder and I was the secondary holder. My husband passed away 15 months ago, and I was in Sydney in March of this year and went to use my Opal card, and that was frozen. It said it wasn't valid. So I went to Central Station to try and clarify it, and they said because it was in my husband's name, I couldn't use my Opal card.
0: Oh, right. That's odd, isn't it? Because it's still being used as an Opal card. And you should be able to use it freely without worrying about whose name's on it, as long as you top it up.
17: Yes, that's what I went to Central for.
0: Mm.
17: No, that it isn't like that. So then I rang Opal twice, and then they said I had to fill out forms to prove that my husband had passed away and send a death certificate.
0: Really? And how long did that all take? And how long did you...
17: That took a good 2-3 months. Because as soon as I got back, I started doing that. I just received a letter from Opal yesterday saying they couldn't... I don't know how much... I didn't want the money that was on my husband's card. I didn't care about that. How much? Because it would have been a minimal amount.
0: Sure.
17: All I wanted to do was to use my Opal card. Now, they won't let me use my card until I send back my husband's card. I don't know where it is. And I was furious yesterday when I received the letter.
0: Yeah. Yeah, I had a similar kind of thing with my superannuation and went backwards and forwards. And they kept coming back with excuses as to why they couldn't do it. And I thought, the amount of time this has taken for you to give me excuses, you could just fix the problem. Is it possible for you, without doing too much more paperwork, to just get another seniors card or a generic seniors card?
17: No, you can't.
0: Right.
17: Because my concession number is listed under my husband's name. So the only thing I can do is next time I'm in Sydney, get a temporary, like a $2 card or something, under if you're over 60, you have that card. I can only do it as a temporary basis. I cannot use a card with my concession number on it.
0: Are you on the internet?
17: I am.
0: Okay, well, if you go to the New South Wales government, I mean, I know this is more running around that you don't need, but if you go to New South Wales government dash Opal login and you go on there, apparently you were able to change it on that.
17: Well, I tried doing that.
0: Tried that as well.
17: I'm not doing. Yeah. I tried doing that because what they said to me is, fill it out as a lost or stolen card. So I tried doing that, but they still, for some reason, I don't know what it glitches in the system. It will not allow me to use my. So I sent them back another letter. When I received it from Opal, I sent them back another letter explaining. All I want to do is have a card in my hand.
0: Of course, yeah.
17: So I'm boring you all with
0: No, this, no, because we're trying to get
17: furious.
0: To the bottom of it. Yeah, I can imagine there's nothing worse than having your time wasted where they keep coming back and going, it's not like you're looking for $1 million that may or may not be, indebted to you from somewhere.
17: Can you tell me why you need to send a death certificate for that?
0: Yeah, there's no reason for it. It's an Opal card, for God's sake.
17: Yeah, no, why? And they made me do that, and so I had to send the death certificate. That infuriated me more than anything else. For $5 or $10 that you have to send a death certificate. I know for other things you do, you have no choice in it. But the Australian government knows when you pass away, you've got to list all of your numbers and everything. The Australian government knows you've passed away.
0: Yeah. Yeah.
17: So why do I need to send Opal a death certificate to show that he passed away?
0: And, the other thing, that they assume, incidentally, on death certificates too, that for example, it's your parents, that everything yes. about where, your father met your mother, where they were born, where they went to school, exact dates, when they got married. I mean, not many people have that much information. And I've been through that too. And you think, well, hang on, what does it matter? Because all you need to do is to give a death certificate to me so that I can give that to the people that need it so we can move on.
17: Yeah.
0: But the paperwork, well, listen, I have two suggestions. One you're probably not going to like, and that is to go and stand in some front of somebody at Central Station or wherever with all of the information and don't leave until they give you another card, and you might find someone who will be accommodating, because I'm sure it's just simply a case of a computer stroke. The other is hang on there and maybe somebody can help us out.
17: Oh, no, I am. I'm absolutely furious.
0: I don't blame you.
17: I'm going to go backwards and forwards with this, believe me. But I'm sorry to bore
0: you. No, not at all. No, well, hopefully, Helen, someone else has been in a similar situation and can help us out as well.
17: Have a good morning.
0: Lovely to talk to you, Helen. Thank you so much. We've got another text, in fact, a couple about what Pam was asking about. Thanks to Pam for raising the rebate issue, says Maureen. It's concerning to many elderly people as they were led to believe the premiums would increase. That's Maureen that said that. William says on the text, read the missile testing. Australia should be so flattered. It's about the South China Sea and Taiwan. And Penny was kind of right. Oh, I don't want Chris from Laylaw saying that you agreed with Penny Wong. Jenny says the current max rebate for those under 65 is 24.118%. Over 65, 28%. 32.139, over 70, 32.158. These will drop to 24.118 under the budget proposal. A lot of people on the phone. We're trying to cover a lot of stuff we have to deal with this morning, and that's good because that's what I'm here for. But also, if you can help out the issue with the Opal card, if you've had something similar, please let us know as well. 131-873.
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0: Loads of people on the phone, so please bear with me. I want to get to everybody that's ringing through. Just maybe a little bit of a hold on there, but don't forget, you are caller number 4 currently in the queue. Oh, I hate that. Thank goodness when you're on hold, you don't hear that or that awful on hold music. Jean says, did the lady say that she went to Centrelink re the Opal and husband's death? So his name's on the card. I think that she thinks she said she went to the train station, Central Station. Hello, Ryan, how are you? Hopefully the Blues win the State of Origin. Well, I don't think they're going to be honest. And I'll tell you my reasons why a little bit later on this morning. Also, this from Keith. Could Donald Trump get the Opal card overturned? Very funny. Didn't do the American football team much good in the end, though, did it? Hello, Ted. When's our spineless slack Governor General going to earn her exorbitant salary and sack the totally incompetent Albanese Labor government clown circus now destroying the wonderful country? Don't know if that's on her list of things to do tomorrow. Thanks, Ted. And also, friends have Opal cards to travel 2.50. So I think that means $2.50 because they work less hours. It's a yellow one. Maybe you could apply. That's the answer. Maybe you could apply for a yellow Opal card. David said they have a different issue and different kind in Shanghai as well. Well, they've got a really good one as well that happens in Japan, but you would think it's a generic card, wouldn't you? I mean, as if somebody is trying to rort the system through a pensioner's card. I mean, I probably imagine it happens, but the amount of work that you've got to go through and rubbish that you've got to go through in order just to get something. You know, once you've jumped through all those hoops, everything else should be a lot easier. But why have to jump through those hoops in the first place? Speaking of jumping through hoops, Arthur at West Footscray, how are you, mate? What's going on?
1: Good morning, Phil and Francis. It's very coldy, I guess it is over there too. But speaking of forms, I just wanted to ask you something if you could check it. I've got the internet down. You remember the census form?
0: Yeah, there's another one coming soon, isn't there?
1: Yeah, that's what I want to ask. It's is it coming up in August?
0: Yeah, August, that's right, yeah.
1: Yeah, just want to make sure, that just reminding everyone, because if you don't get it back on time, you'll get a fine. So, I heard, I'm not sure if this is true, they're already asking intrusive questions, but there's going to be even more intrusive questions, I think. I'm not sure that's true, but it's just by rumour.
0: Right, okay. Have you any idea what?
1: No. I'll find out. My brother, he's not well. He's on top of all of these sort of things, but he's not well at the moment, so I'm trying to contact him. Have you got a date on August, if you don't mind, please?
0: Yeah.
1: Can you check it later, if you don't mind?
0: 11th of August. So they're going to ask more details about things like, well, I guess it's the usual cultural background and things like that, but dwellings and housing, they're going to ask about people in the household. There's a thing called personal details, and I don't really know exactly what they're going to ask that's different to previous ones, but they're going to ask about spouse and partners, children and babies. It's the usual kind of stuff, but I haven't found anything that's more intrusive than usual, except it's just a pain in the ass when you get home after a busy day.
1: It's easy to remember one day after my birthday. I'm probably going to see Disclosure Day with a former colleague of yours from Fox FM, Sean.
0: Oh, okay. Which Sean's that?
1: Sean King, he worked there many years ago.
0: Oh, he knows. Okay. Yeah, I remember that. Yeah, I thought because there's a few Seans that worked at Fox. Sean Craig Murphy would be one. Is now in Adelaide. Yeah, I remember a few Seans. Well, listen, enjoy that, mate. It's a great film. Let me know what you thought of it. When are you going?
1: I've got to contact him, and because you know it's probably going to. It's already come on the screen. We haven't gone yet. I hope he hasn't gone without me, but. I'll find out as soon as I contact him right after this call.
0: What are you going to put down, incidentally, for your religion in the census form? Do you think they'll let you put Klingon on as your religion?
1: That's a good one. Star Trek.
0: Well, that's it. We talked about that with Dr. Carl Krasinski, and apparently if enough people could Klingon down there, it has to be a majority of people, a lot of people, then it can be officially recognised as a religion.
1: That's a great one. I love it. Losing My Religion. Remember that song by R.E.M.?
0: Yeah, that's it. Exactly. Maybe put your religion down as R.E.M. See how that goes. Good to talk to you.
1: I'll leave you to Justin.
0: Thanks, mate. Good to talk to you. Let me know how you get on with that film as well. John's in Moorabbin. How are you, John? What happened?
3: Oh, yeah, look, I just wanted to talk about what happened at the hospital.
0: Yeah.
3: Monash Medical Centre. I was outside the hospital with a burst appendix and I was there for 9 hours. When they finally took me in, the very next morning they operated on me and removed the appendix and part of my bowel.
0: Okay, you're the second person, incidentally, that I've spoken to this week that's had an appendix issue. So what were you wondering?
3: Really? I'm wondering whether I can have a case. With that,
0: I'm not sure, and I'll let you go back to Francis to talk about that as well, because I would need to know the specifics of that too. But I appreciate your call, mate. 131-873. Obviously, anything that we talk about that's already could be going on as a legal issue has to be goes through the proper channels and protocols as well. Look at me, all of a sudden throwing in red tape everywhere. I've got a traffic update from Dylan in Sydney. What's going on, Dylan?
5: G'day, Phil. Looks like they've shut down the southbound lanes of Sunny Hot Road in Blacktown. That's obviously the most major road in Blacktown. It seems like, and I'm only being able to piece parts of the puzzle together because I can see a car has gone headfirst into a power pole, and that power pole is now on quite a lean. So there's a huge multi agency response. There's heaps of cop cars around. The ambulance commanders are out here. Fire and rescue's out here. Tow trucks are out here. So it's quite a big scene out here.
0: Right. This is in Sydney, Blacktown, Sunny Holt Road. Whereabouts? What's the intersection around there?
5: Just near Steel Street, in front of the Toyota and the Kia dealerships.
0: Right, okay. And in fact, I've got some info here about it now. Started about 12:37, so as you mentioned, yep. Emergency services are there. Traffic closed in a southbound direction, so use an alternative route as well, and extra travel time. Diversions around Turner Street. Appreciate that, Dylan. Thanks so much. Drive carefully, my friend.
5: No problem. Cheers.
0: 131-873-0460-873-873 on the text. And also overnights at 2GB.com. We'll get to the news update. Then loads of people on the line. Hang in there. You are currently caller number 4. And maybe if I just keep jumping in between these callers for people on hold and just say something like that. Justin, please hold on. You are currently caller number 4.
2: Hey, how are you?
0: That's all right. I can't talk to you right now, though. Steve, just hold on if you don't mind, mate. You're currently caller number 4. All right, Steve?
2: Yes.
0: Yeah, good. Okay, terrific. See, it doesn't work when they don't talk back to the recorded message, which is me.
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0: Hang in there if you're on hold on the phone as well, because you are currently caller number 4 in the queue. A few people on the phone, and I want to get to your calls right after the news update, so hang in there.
16: Got a smart speaker? 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
32: Hello,
4: Hello, I'm Jamel Wells. China's decision to launch a test missile in the Pacific Ocean has been described as provocative and destabilizing. Countries including Australia were given just hours' notice. China maintains it was a routine military exercise. The opposition's James Patterson says it was to send a message after Australia signed a defence treaty with Fiji.
10: PLA wants us to know they are capable of launching a nuclear-equipped warhead from a nuclear-propelled submarine and stretching far across the Pacific, including into a region that we regard as strategically important for us.
4: A leading economics group argues Australia has failed to address its vulnerabilities, damaging growth prospects. New research by Deloitte Access Economics shows the longest stretch of weak economic growth since the recession of the early 1990s. It comes on top of rising inflation, which is eating into real wages. Deloitte partner Stephen Smith says another interest rate rise won't help.
11: We think the Reserve Bank will actually increase interest rates once more this calendar year, probably in August, but otherwise in November. And so that's bad news for households. And then we then expect them to keep interest rates on hold for an extended period. So not penciling in an interest rate cut until 2028 at this stage.
4: US President Donald Trump says an end to the four-year war in Ukraine is close. Mr. Trump says he'll talk about Ukraine during this week's NATO summit in Turkey. He says he's held weekend talks with Russian President Vladimir Putin and his Ukrainian counterpart Volodymyr Zelensky. The AFL will pay tribute to 27-year-old Nathan Fitzgerald, who died from brain injuries after he suffered playing local footy for Epping on Saturday. All 18 clubs will wear black armbands this weekend. Melbourne Demons and Richmond Tigers will hold a minute's silence before their match at the MCG on Sunday. Nathan's brother Matthew says they watched the Socceroos together the morning of the accident.
13: It's a special, special moment. That's a moment I'm never going to forget. He always ended the conversation as, I love you. Whether it was something small, like, hey, what are you doing for dinner tonight? Trying to figure it out. At the end, he'd go, I love you.
4: A woman in her 70s has died in a unit fire at Randwick in Sydney's east. A man in his 30s has been treated for smoke inhalation. A study has found 1 in 25 Australians aged between 16 and 18 have been affected by AI-assisted online sexual abuse. Adelaide University has studied around 2,000 people. And some Volvo XC40 hybrid model cars are being recalled. A manufacturing flaw can cause the battery to overheat and ignite.
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4: The Blues say they have no fear of playing the State of Origin decider at the Suncorp Stadium Cauldron. New South Wales has won its past two games at Queensland's home ground, including the 2024 decider. Captain Jose Ayo says it's far from daunting.
14: There's no better away place you can play. It's always 50,000 there on top of you, even if it's at your verse in Brisbane. Magic Round's the same, so I think it's a really exciting place to play.
4: At the AFL Tribunal, Gold Coast has downgraded Ben Long's two-game suspension to 1 week for an off-the-ball hit on Collingwood's Braden Maynard. Western Bulldogs midfielder Matthew Kennedy has had a one-match ban for forceful front-on contact overturned. Co-hosts US have crashed out of the FIFA World Cup, beaten 4-1 by Belgium. They'll next meet Spain in the quarterfinals.
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4: Around the country, Canberra, morning frost, then sunny with a top of 14. Melbourne, partly cloudy, 13. Sydney, the high chance of showers with a top of 18. Brisbane, mostly sunny, 22. Perth, sunny with a chance of morning fog about the hills and a top of 21. Adelaide, partly cloudy, 17. Hobart, the slight chance of early showers with a top of 12. Darwin, mostly sunny with a top of 32.

0: on 2GB, 3AW, 4BC, 6PR and network stations. 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
1: Yeah, lots going on this morning. Few people on the phone. Please bear with me. I want to get to everybody. 131-873 is the number. If you'd like to text us, it's a simple text number, 0460-873-873. I see the Ukrainian President Volodymyr Zelensky's just been speaking at NATO. He's basically asking for more help, and he said that they need more interceptor missiles after that massive Russian attack killed about 26 million people with the Russian army launching 68 missiles, 23 ballistic missiles and 351 drones. So he's asking for more help with that. We'll bring you more details from NATO and everything else that's going on. The update with Nigel Farage and things that are going on in the world this morning. 0460-873-873 on the text. We've been talking about the census and Michael said, more details on the census, Phil. Why don't they just hassle us a bit more? For example, how many people stayed at your house in the last 2 weeks and who are they? Michael says, well, how about you mind your own business? That is a good point. What does it matter? Oh, here's something that's really valuable to the census for Australia. Let's read a statistic for you. 56% of people had somebody over for pizza last Tuesday. More than three people turn up. And at least two people took more than the fair share of slices. I mean, who, really? I agree with you, Michael. And we've got a few more people wanting to talk about the census as well. Bruce said, just regarding that Opal card issue, thanks for this, Bruce, go to your state member and get them to do the legwork. I like that. That's good. Phil, this one came in from Daniel. Census info, if you want to register, you can do that now if you want to do it online. You can do it up to 2 weeks earlier. If you know where you'll be on census night, only one person has to fill out the details of that particular household for every person in the home. That's all well and good, Daniel, unless all of a sudden a surprise gang of seven people turn up on a Thursday afternoon to your house to play bridge. Ah, oh, bloody hell, then you're going to have to claim them on the form as well. On the subject of the census, and please hang on if you've been calling through, Amber's got an update for us here. Morning, Amber, through 5AA in Adelaide. What have you got?
2: Yes, morning. Now, we had a great interview this morning. I listen to the radio 24/7 and must doze off sometime, but so I forget whether it was breakfast or the morning show, and it was a minister that's involved in all this census thing, and it was very interesting. So, A, you can go online, as that person stole my thunder.
1: Yep.
2: You can go online, and I thought he said, from any time now, you can actually go in there and fill it all in on the internet. You don't have to do it on the actual night, because they found that was too stressful. The extra questions put in are, what was your, because it always asks you, male or female, what was your sex at birth?
1: Right.
2: And are you transgender?
1: I imagine, yeah, there'll be a lot of those types of LGBTQI plus questions that will be involved in this as well.
2: Yes. So, but yes, and they're doing a big media release that's probably going to cost us about $5 billion.
1: As usual, yeah. A bunch of rubbish that one's going to pay any attention to. But they can use to roll out a statistic to, justify something that's going to cost us money.
2: Yeah. But basically, it's just to tell you, they're encouraging everyone to go online. I don't have a computer, but I'll do it on my phone, even though my phone is very small.
1: Mm-hmm.
2: But if you want to get the paper one, you actually have to order it on their website. Yeah,
1: so they don't send it in an envelope?
2: No. Times are changing, aren't they?
1: How many people don't have, elderly people, senior people, don't have a computer?
2: Yeah, well, I'm 70, I don't have a computer.
1: Or the means to do it on the mobile phone.
2: Yeah, well, some things, like I can renew my rego or my driver's license, but the census might be a bit more tricky, and although I live by myself, I'm 70 years old, I own nothing. I live on my pension, and more three quarters of my pension goes on rent because I live privately.
1: Right.
2: And, you know, so, but hey, I'm happy. As long as I can buy my bottle of 450 Yidden.
1: Oh, there you red. Go. There you go. Exactly.
2: And from Little Eden. And, yeah, I don't go out, blah, blah, blah. Anyway, that's what I can gather. Oh, there was one more.
1: Do you know what? They probably have a question. How much do you drink during the week as well? You know, well, you can look at that. Yeah, you can look at that question with a great deal of enthusiasm, Amber.
2: Yeah. Well, do you know what I'll say? And you don't have to dump me. No. I'll say, shut the front gate. None of your business.
1: Well, that's it. Exactly. Do you know what, though? I just had a thought.
2: Yeah.
1: What if you're having an affair? And, you know, while your husband or wife's out,
2: yeah.
1: You have an affair at your house, somebody pops over, and one of the questions is...
2: I live by myself.
1: Well, you'll be all right, but what about if, you know, somebody has somebody else extra over and they're filling it out with their wife?
2: But I don't think do you put visitors... I can't remember.
1: Yeah, you've got to put visitors in if it's... it's just a... Well, Amber...
2: I often have this little brown cat that comes out because I go out. To have a ciggy. And there's often this little brown cat just turns up and sits and looks at me, and so do I put him down?
1: Yeah, that's you know, you've got to get. Firstly, you might not know his name or his sex or her sex, and that's going to get in trouble. Can I say, Amber, you have a lovely voice.
2: Oh, thank you.
1: You really do. You've got a really happy voice, and it's really warmed my heart.
2: Oh, that's lovely. I worked in the News Limited call centre for nearly 17 years.
1: Oh, okay.
2: And no one could pick my accent. Some people thought I was from New Zealand. I've had a few ones. Some people thought I was from England. But what it was, my mother was very old-fashioned. She didn't have me until her late 40s, in 1950s. And she was quite adamant. I had to go to elocution lessons. And so from the age of, I think I was, must have been six, because I remember the first poem I learnt was Now I'm Six. And my sister and I both had to go because she was from Sydney. And, and that's why I've got this unusual accent.
1: Oh, you have a lovely voice. And you know what? If I knew you were, when you were working at the call centre, I'd ring up and just want to say good morning to you just to hear your voice to start my day off on the right foot.
2: I used to get good bonuses.
1: Because, I'm not surprised. I'm not surprised. Maybe
2: I'm a bit of a have a chat.
1: Maybe there's a sideline I can think of as well right now, although if I say it, I'll be in trouble like Albo. Amber, lovely to talk to you. Okay. Thank you so much.
2: And same here. Great show.
1: Thank you. Thank you. Amber at 5AA Adelaide. Let's go to the Gold Coast. Steve's listening. Thanks for hanging on, mate. What's going on the coast? Steve. Oh, I think I might have confused him before when I said you caller number four when I was playing around. Steve, you're still there? Funny because he sounds like he's there, but he's not there, which is a bit like me most nights. But anyway, Steve, if you are there, I'll put you back to Aussie Frank and I'll come back to you in a sec. Justin, how are you, mate? What are you thinking about State of Origin?
3: Yeah, thanks, man. Sorry about my voice. I've just got a blocked nose and that, so I might have come down with a cold.
1: But, well, I've already given my you have a lovely voice compliment away today, so don't have to worry about that.
3: No, that's fine. Especially when my birthday is a couple of days away.
1: Yeah, so you mentioned that yesterday. I'm looking forward to it.
3: Yeah, well, hopefully I'm better by then. But no, the State of Origin tonight is going to be a cracker. Played at the Cauldron, or known as Lang Park. I think Queensland may have the edge. I think, you know, what they've done in game two, I think they could bring that over to the decider. But, you know, Nathan Cleary, Isaiah Yeo, you know, they've got a lot of big name players there. But I just think that Queensland would just get over the line and, you know, do it for the Queenslanders.
1: Hmm. Do you know what I think is going to happen? And this is based on my last two predictions, and I got it right. And that was who's given the most amount of coverage on the front page of either the Daily Telegraph or the Courier Mail for Brisbane and Sydney. And the first time round, there was more coverage for the Blues. And I went, oh, okay, I'm calling it for the Blues. Second time round, there was more coverage for Queensland. Nothing in the Telegraph. I said, well, that's my indicator. This time round, a lot more coverage for the Maroons in the Courier Mail than there was in the Telegraph. I'm calling it for Queensland.
3: Yeah, well, we don't get that sort of stuff down here. We get the Herald Sun, and there's nothing like a little snippet of the State of Origin, and that's it.
1: Hmm.
3: So, you know, yeah, but it's going to be a good game.
1: Should
3: I'm
1: be
3: going
1: great
3: for the Maroons. Yeah, I'm going for the Maroons. I was born in Queensland, so, you know. Yeah, and as I mentioned, my birthday and that, so, yeah. But just before I go, did anyone comment about my poem that I read?
1: A couple of people said they liked it. I remember that yesterday morning. I thought it was good, although I wish I'd put some music behind it. Next time I will, yeah. I promise.
3: That's good. But sorry about my voice. I just
1: mate, you call any time. No need to make excuses. I'm going to put you down for... So, State of Origin going, the three games, so the series going to the Maroons. Call me tonight and I'll see how you go.
3: All right, cool. Thanks, man. And also, too, I reckon just get rid of that podcast of Albo. He shouldn't have gone on it.
1: I can't believe we're still talking about that. You're absolutely right. Thanks, Justin. By the way, somebody just sent me a text and said, maybe the government should use John Denver's You Fill Up My Census to promote the questionnaire. I think I know what happened when I went to Steve. I didn't go Queenslander. There you are, Steve. How are you, mate?
4: Well, yeah. What'd you say? You're going for Queensland?
1: No,
4: I'm calling from Queensland.
1: You're on the Gold Coast. I'm saying that I think that Queensland's going to win this based on my scientific approach I have.
4: That's great. I don't care because I don't follow football.
1: Good. Okay. Well, that's all right. What's going on the coast, mate?
4: It's cold.
1: Yeah. Really?
4: Yeah. And I'm in a place where I've got to say, I'm never going to get that first time caller song again, all right?
1: Oh, have you already done? Have we done the first time caller?
4: I did that last time.
1: Oh, yeah, no, lightning only strikes
4: it's a bit of a
1: once.
4: Letdown calling you again. There's no second or third time caller.
1: Well,
4: or anything like that.
1: I wish there was.
4: I know, but you know, what it is. Anyway, it's cold here. Mm. I overlook this park. I work from home, and it's right. I'm up in my track pants. I've got a t-shirt, a flannel shirt, a jumper. I've got socks, my Ugg boots.
1: Crikey, it must be cold.
4: Well, I'm a cold frog. I'm dead. But it's like today was 19.
1: Yeah.
4: It feels like 13 because of that cold wind.
1: Currently,
4: from you guys.
1: Currently, it's 13 where you are, but it feels like 10.
4: Well, there you go.
1: Right.
4: It's getting worse. I'm not going out there to test it. I believe you, but, you know, that's ridiculous for the Gold Coast. But you know what? I see an amazing number of, like, people ignore it here. It's like, what amazing winter. How warm is it? How beautiful is it? They're walking through the park today in board shorts and T-shirts and thongs. I kid you not.
1: I'm not surprised. When I lived on the Gold Coast, my mate came up from Sydney. He also got a job on the radio station on the Gold Coast, and he came over. And as is the

0: or just local at Billy Heads, you know where
1: I live.
0: It's a prime capital for electric bikes, and that was the one of the other. We've changed all rules in Queensland, right? So it's going to be all cracked down on. Nothing has changed, mate.
1: Well, no, I mean, that is a prime place for electric bikes, if anywhere was.
0: Like, I see, personally, I reckon more than 100 a day because the kids go to school up that path up the back of my bike place. I see them, like, at the lights at the Billy Heads shopping centre doing wheelies through the shop. Nothing has changed.
1: I'm not surprised.
0: You never see cops here, right? You never see cops. You don't worry about breathalysers. You don't worry about seeing cops. You don't worry about the police at all here. You don't see them, right? And they're not monitoring this. And I can't see it being any different. So.
1: They're probably too busy up Cabell Mall trying to stop everybody having a fight in the mall. Hey, Steve, I got to go, mate. Thank you for hanging on. It's a pleasure to talk to you, my friend.
0: Second time. See you third.
1: Yeah, I'll get third time caller next time you ring. If only that was the case, mind you, then we'd probably have hundredth time caller when Nicholas rings. Where is Nicholas? He's been suspiciously quiet this week.
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1: Great to have your company here. Filling in for Tony McManus on 5AA in Adelaide and 3AW Melbourne and also Perth 6BR. Tony's back next week too, by the way. And we continue our normal programming from 2GB Sydney and also 4BC Brisbane, 2CC Canberra and our affiliated stations as well, including Mix FM on the Sunshine Coast and 2LT in Lithgow and others. That will be next week. It's been great having your company this week. Made a lot of new friends, and I appreciate that. George says, just getting back to Helen with the issue she's having too, by the way, with her Opal card. What's happened?

0: probably Georgia thinks, Helen, is that you've every time you've tried to use it or go on to try and change it, this has basically shown all of the memory, all of the in the cache memory, all of the times that you've recorded trying to do it and failed. And therefore, the digital device has got bamboozled as well, without getting too technical. So that is the issue there, that, you know, you're going to have to go and talk to someone. But what a pain that is too, by the way. Also on the text, hello, Tiffy, how are you? One more week until I hit the 2,000 mark for my new hot water heater, $2,000. The fortnight after that, July 29, 3 days after my birthday, I hit the $3,000 mark. I wish I could hurry up so I can get the thing. Well done, Tiffy, you're doing great. Bo Derek's a 10, but she feels like an 11. Is that from Dudley Moore, that text? If New South Wales don't use cooler, it'll be a mistake in the Origin, says William. He's got the pace to worry Queensland. We haven't even touched on the red card for America yet, and what a disaster that turned out to be. And I wonder whether or not Donald Trump will try and get rid of the American goalkeeper, make him leave the country after that mistake. Football, it's all still on. Julia says, anybody involved in an affair, cheating on their spouse or partner, lying about their whereabouts or hiding messages on their phone, would they really decide that census night where they're going to be, to be honest? But the thing is, though, they might be having this affair earlier on in the week, Julia, and they may still have to, you know, stump up and go, "Where? Who was in your house last Tuesday?" And then you have to put down a name, and your wife would go, "Mercedes? I don't know any of your friends called Mercedes or Crystal. Plus, it's where you're sleeping that night, not who you might have sleeping with you." Well, you know what? That's just the way my mind works. I'm going to be in trouble even for having those thoughts when I get home. The socialist government says, Maureen, hello, Maureen, demands to know every little detail about our lives via the census. Ellen at Riverland in South Australia, thank you so much for your lovely text. William said the pub pizza's just got good. Yeah, but you'd still have to tell everybody where you were. Let me get to, I know there's a lot of people on the phone, 131873. Some have been hanging on longer than others. Let me get to Greg quickly in Wollongong. How are you, Greg? What have you got for us with the bird flu update?
1: Yeah, well, what I'd like to know is, with the bird flu, it's like this. The way my understanding of it, eggs are also the eggs, what you come from birds, of course, chickens, they're also part of those eggs, or a compound, a percentage of the chickens' eggs are still used for powdered eggs, for the processing of powdered eggs, right?
0: Right.
1: So therefore, when they make bread in such a large volume of what they do these days, they don't use, because the costing of it, you have to use eggs when you bake something like that. So they use the powdered egg process. Now, when of such a, if it's going to be hitting our shores like they're saying, or simulating it may hit, or whatever the case may be, will we have any bread on the shelves? That's because you still got to use normal eggs to produce powdered eggs. To have a powdered egg, you still got to have a percentage of normal eggs to have a powdered egg, if you can understand what
0: I
1: mean.
0: Yeah, of course, yeah.
1: So therefore, how long before that, and before we actually don't have bread on, if it really does hit our shores, right? That's something they're not really, you know, telling you, or really, you've got to be more open-minded, and people have got to be more vigilant and be more, not leave it up to the farmers, or people have got to be more vigilant, just like COVID.
0: Yeah, of course.
1: So you've got to be more, not to be lazy and be more health conscience.
0: All right.
1: That's a good way of looking at it.
0: Yeah, I've got Aussie Frank has organized tomorrow Professor Richard, who's an expert in biodiversity and animal disease at the Melbourne Uni. So I'll talk to him about this, in particular about bird flu. So is that your main concern, about powdered eggs and eggs and how that'll affect bread?
1: The other thing is, with these, as you know, Channel 7 has put on a big campaign about blood and all that to actually thing is, people for sure, I don't know what your age group is, and I'm not going to
0: 63, that's right.
1: Yeah, but yeah, about the same age as myself.
0: Anyway, a couple of young blokes like us, yeah, that's it.
1: Yeah. Well, if you've got any grandchildren and something like that, so put it this way, you've got chief ministers, premiers, then you've got opposition leaders, then you've got a prime minister and all that. Now, if it came down to an emergency situation in a hospital and they were there and you had your granddaughter there and they both had the same type of blood, but then because they were there, they would have to go before your granddaughter. But then that doesn't matter. They haven't given any blood. And so, but your blood, who you've given for your granddaughter, or you've donated blood, and therefore you're expected to let your blood be given to them, but then they haven't given any blood, and they tell everyone else to give blood. So I think it'd be a good idea. If I don't care who it is, which state or territory or what area, it'd be nice. I'm not pointing it at any of them. That's what I'm saying. It'd be nice if they all did stand up and put on camera and say, look, if I'm doing it, you do it.
0: That's right? A really good point. You know, that's a great idea. They should have politicians, and there should be, you know, a day where politicians go and give blood, and therefore, because, you know, that old saying, all men are created equal. No, we're not. You know, we're created equal after politicians and billionaires famous people.
1: Like I said, if it was your granddaughter, you'd feel like going smacking them in the mouth.
0: Well, you would, wouldn't you? Because you'd go, hang on a second, you know, this, you know, but it's that old designated survivor, you know, idea that they have that, you know, people in government are therefore more important than everybody else because, you know, age doesn't come into it. It comes to, oh, well, we've got to run the country. That's a good idea and a great initiative, Greg. We should try and get something going.
1: This thing which Pauline, I'll call it, say it this way, Pauline Pantsdown, Pauline Pantsdown, if with her and with the Liberals and the Labors and the National, the way all the media's been put, I think if you really want to use something as a people person sort of mover, well, that would be a good number
0: it's
1: one.
0: A great thing, idea. You know? Let's see who we can get on. Maybe we'll start with Barnaby. Maybe we'll get some. Getting a bit hard to get Pauline. Maybe we'll see. I don't know. Let's see which politician we can get to first be the one to give blood and then to lead by example. And we're gonna make that our mission this week to get someone to put their hand up, Greg.
1: Yeah, well, it'd be nice, wouldn't it?
0: It would be fantastic. Great initiative, mate. Thank you so much, Greg. We'll call it Greg's Day, or we'll call it Old Greg. Well, no, he's not that old. We'll call him Bloody Greg.
1: You,
0: good on you, Greg. Thanks, mate.
1: Do what I do. Do what I do. I've invented me own GST.
0: Oh,
1: wow.
0: Okay.
1: Yeah, I tell you, the
0: CGST,
1: Greg's Goods and Services Tax.
0: Fantastic, mate. That is fantastic. I woke up yesterday and came to work expecting to hear somebody called Greg admit that he's created his own GST. But also, he's an ideas man, isn't he? And that is a really good idea. Let's see before Friday which will be the first politician that we will then get behind because they've given blood. Let's see what we can do.
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0: We'll get our footy tipping in just a moment as well. Here's a text, but it doesn't say who it's from, but my gorgeous girlfriend is 38, 26, 37, but she feels like use your imagination, Phil. I don't know. I feel like I've got caught in an Albo podcast moment there. Tina said, Phil, there are no eggs in bread or dough, only flour, yeast and water. However, we will follow up with Professor Richard tomorrow on tomorrow's show about bird flu and what we should watch out for. And also I saw a story that was on the news yesterday, actually heard it yesterday, about pets and in particular about cats, keeping them away from, I'll just try and find the story here. Authorities have issued an urgent warning to New South Wales pet owners following the detection of the deadly H5N1 bird flu on the Australian mainland. Cats are highly susceptible to the virus. So I'm going to have a chat with Dr. Rob Zammit tomorrow morning as well for Vet Chat to find out why bird flu is dangerous for cats. So we've got a lot on our agenda to get through as well. Also on the text, hello, Peter at Bathurst. How are you? Not sure I'd want some politicians' blood in me. Might catch their waffle or worse, turn me into one of them. That's right. Somebody will ask you a question and you'll go, well, the question is, Mr. Speaker, the question you've asked is, and all of a sudden you've found because you've got a politician's blood, all you can do is tell lies. Tiffy says my birthday's on the August the 1st. And the 29th is when I get paid and I'll have the last lot of savings for the hot water heater from Ducks. And I chose them because of the continuous call team. I'll tell them that. They'll be happy to know with the power that they've got. Hello, Bridget. I wouldn't want any politician's blood. Greg turned me off when he mentioned Pauline and the derogatory name. Well, you've upset Bridget, Greg, with that. What else have we got here? Let me get to a couple more and then obviously I'll get to the calls and we'll do the footy tipping as well. Ray says, I think the census is an important one because it's going to give us the exact number of how many doctors and engineers we've gained since the last time. Well, there you go. I mean, there are, pros and cons to everything, I guess, as well. Wendy, how are you, Wendy?
11: I'm fine, but I'm utterly disgusted with Albanese.
0: You tell him.
11: Well, the remarks he made about Kylie Minogue are utterly obscene, and it shows that he's got no common sense and no moral compass either.
0: Yeah, yeah, he's upset.
11: And
0: you.
11: He should be made to stand down as Prime Minister for behaving like that. That's unacceptable on any level. Absolutely unacceptable.
0: It also showed, Wendy, and you're good at thinking on your feet, because here you are, somebody who got a university degree at the age of 77, and you're, what, 97 years of age now. You can still think on your feet. You wouldn't have got sucked into that one, would you?
11: No. Yeah, when you're in public office or any situation, you do not make bad remarks about anybody.
0: Mm. That's it.
11: No matter who you are.
0: Yeah, you wouldn't have got caught up in that, would you, Wendy? What would you have said?
11: I wouldn't have said anything.
0: Yeah, you probably would have said, shut up, that's a stupid question.
11: Yeah, I'm surprised he's getting away with an apology.
0: Mm. Yeah.
11: He should be asked to stand down. He's not fit to hold that office at all.
0: I've been thinking about you. You're keeping warm, aren't you?
11: What? I'm keeping what for?
0: Because it's winter.
11: I'm in the wet Sundays. I'm lying here on a bed and no cover on me.
0: Crikey, calm down. I'm getting saucy.
11: Yeah, well, I feel quite comfortable that it doesn't really get cold here.
0: Oh, okay.
11: In 1954, when I came over from New Zealand, I didn't feel the first winter.
0: Mm. Yeah, doesn't get cold like there.
11: In New Zealand, it's sometimes below 40, you know. It's in Wellington, I lived 3 years there, 17 degrees, yeah. I never noticed the first winter in Queensland at all.
0: Can I say I've missed you? You haven't rung me for a while and I've missed you.
11: Have you?
0: Yeah.
11: I'm glad you missed me. Oh, that's nice.
0: You know how much I love you, Wendy.
11: Do you really?
0: Of course I do.
11: I think you stretch the truth.
0: No, I don't. Never. Not with you especially.
11: At my age, nobody loves me.
0: Oh, stop it.
11: Yeah. And I grew up in a family that was completely loveless.
0: I know. Well, that's why I want to make up for it for you. You've told me your story. And I've got to tell you, whenever you ring, it warms up the cockles of my heart. And I know you can say, don't BS a BSer, but you can tell that I'm telling the truth.
11: Oh, really? I've always taken everything people tell me with a grain of salt.
0: Well, you can take this not just with a grain of salt, but an entire salt shaker.
11: Oh, really?
0: Hmm.
11: Oh, you really have the gift of the gab, but you wouldn't have your job if you didn't have the gift of the gab.
0: I wouldn't have my job and I wouldn't want to do it unless I get to talk to people like you, Wendy. You know that.
11: Oh, yeah. Okay. Well, I've said my piece. Albanese should stand down. He shouldn't get away with just an apology, really.
0: Yeah, yeah. Well, hopefully he's listening.
11: Men have gone to jail for saying things like that.
0: That's right. Do you know what? In this world that we live in right now, there's 8 billion people, but you're the one person on this planet I wouldn't want to be told off by.
11: Wouldn't you? No. I haven't got the power to do anything.
0: You have.
11: It's a damn good job I haven't.
0: That's right.
11: There's a lot of people I can see that should be removed and put in a place where they can't harm anybody.
0: That's right. Politician's version of Alcatraz, and it won't be anywhere near the Whit Sundays. You call me soon again. Don't leave it too long.
11: I will, but my kitchen got flooded.
0: Oh, no.
11: I didn't realise that the rats got in the ceilings and they chewed the water pipes. It's plastic pipes.
0: Bloody hell.
11: Yeah, bloody hell is right.
0: Have you gone at them with the broomstick? Or the broom?
11: No, I only ride on a broomstick.
0: Oh, you shut up. I love you, Wendy. Good on you.
11: Okay, well, just get Albanese to stand down. He doesn't deserve the...
0: I'll tell him. When I see him next, I'll tell him that Wendy says so. I love you, Wendy. You're simply the best. Michael the Footy Tipper, how are you, my friend?
12: Morning, Phil. Morning, listeners. I am fantastic.
0: You sure are. I got a package from Lena. Sorry I didn't get you last night. Lena sent a package, and I'm sure there's some business she's got from the 3D printer, including the trophy that you're going to win, which is looking pretty good. We're in second place. Shall we run through what we've got?
12: Pretty good. Yes, we can, yes.
0: Okay, Friday, Tigers, Warriors. This is in Campbelltown.
12: We are going the Warriors.
0: Come out and play. Okay, what about Saturday, Dragons and Sharks in Redcliffe?
12: We are going for the home team, Dolphins. The Dolphins.
0: Dolphins. And they're doing this for Neil the Seal, don't forget. Okay, also on Saturday, Bulldogs and Raiders. This is at Accor Stadium.
12: Yeah, we're going for the home team. We're going for the Bulldogs.
0: Bulldogs. I have to remember where I write this to, because I go home and then I go, oh, bloody hell, where did I write that information? And it's usually on a piece of paper that I've lost. So I'm going to do, yeah, don't worry, I've managed to get it in. Still on Saturday, we're going to Moore Park in Sydney, Roosters and Eels.
12: Roosters.
0: You're definite about that, aren't you?
12: Yeah.
0: Okay. Rabbitohs and Knights. This is, did I mention that one?
12: No.
0: That's at Accor Stadium. So, the other one was at Allianz. Okay, so this is at Accor Stadium on Sunday, Rabbitohs and Knights.
12: We are going for the Knights. Looking the good to see.
0: Knights. I feel like I've forgotten something. We did do the Roosters and the Eagles. Yeah, no, okay.
12: Yeah, we did,
0: okay.
12: Yeah.
0: Okay, Brookvale, Sea Eagles can do no wrong. The Fosball's on the ball. They're playing Cowboys. They're at home.
12: Yeah, they got upset on last weekend. Parramatta got them, so they might bounce back at home, but we'll go for the Sea Eagles.
0: Of course, how could you not? Morning, Michelle, if you're listening.
12: Yeah, morning, Michelle. We miss you.
0: Hello, Roger, if you're listening. We're on a roll. He hasn't even gotten in here with his, insulting you text yet, but, you know, it's only because he knows he now has come to respect your power. Amy Park, Sunday, Storm and Titans.
12: We are going for the Melbourne Storm.
0: Storm. So let me run that through you. Warriors, come out and play. Dolphins, yep. Bulldogs, yep. Roosters, Knights, Sea Eagles and Storm.
12: And Queensland.
0: Well, I think you're right on that one too. Let's talk a bit later on. Fingers crossed, you're on fire, my friend.
12: Thank you, Phil. Appreciate it, mate. And we'll talk soon.
0: You know it. We will definitely. Michael, the magnificent footy tipper. And no apology text here from Roger yet, who's feeling humbled by Michael's power. I'm sure that will come in.
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0: A little bit of overnight news going on. Just a further update on Nigel Farage. He says that he's done nothing wrong. That's the update there in terms of him stepping down. We'll bring you more details about that throughout the morning. That was one of the big news stories that broke just before midnight with Nigel Farage. And also Fox News are talking about the trial for the assassination of Charlie Kirk by the accused killer Tyler Robinson. At the moment, an agent is testifying about the surveillance video of Robinson ahead of that shooting. More details about that one. And also the other breaking news throughout the morning. Hello, Julia. Phil, in your opinion, who needs to win between Argentina and Egypt to be beneficial for England in the next round? Probably be good to have Argentina knocked out, to be honest, Julia. Egypt are also good, but in terms of England and my team, England, and the history of playing Argentina, if it's not Messi, it's Maradona, and it's usually the case that somehow we get knocked out. Okay, fingers crossed on that for Saturday morning. Maria says, I love Wendy. It's great to hear from her. Go, Wendy, says Gillian. Am I saying it right, Gillian? I think I am, in Lilyfield as well. Nobody will tell Wendy what to do. She's able to think on her feet and also races. We love you, Wendy, as well. Joe, I know you've been hanging on for ages. And also Chris, Maggie, and Jack, and Chris, hang in there as well. Thanks so much for your patience. How are you this morning?
22: Oh, are you talking to me, Phil?
0: Joe, you're the only one in my life.
22: Good. Sorry, what's that?
0: You're only Joe in my life. And by the way, thanks to all of the listeners from 6PR who've been so accommodating over the last week and a half as well. It's been great to make new friends.
22: Oh, yeah. No, it's been really great listening to you. And I was going to say, Phil, what a busy hotline you're running.
0: It's busy this morning, isn't it? Everybody has things. Yeah, that what they want to talk about. When do we get to the stage when we get rid of the podcast topic? And I know you wanted to mention it. Do you reckon we give it till Friday?
22: You know what? Go, go, go, Wendy.
0: Yeah.
22: Go, go. And she was spot on. And you know what? I've got nothing to add to that other than, have you noticed, and this happens all the time still, it doesn't matter what the topic is, but when the heat's on elbow, he disappears. Have you noticed?
0: Yeah, that's right. Good opportunity, although obviously the Fiji trip was on the cards, but nonetheless, yeah, great opportunity.
22: Yeah. Okay, now, again, just to conclude on him, nothing but class and decorum from this Prime Minister. Anyway, now, I was then listening to Wendy. I was actually then going to talk about something else, but then when you mentioned Mr. Speaker, I'm actually going to talk about that, Phil. I don't know about you, but when I watch them in Parliament, I'm actually embarrassed at their behaviour.
0: Yep.
22: And I sort of think, like, seriously, and I've mentioned this previously on 6PR, I just think we deserve better. And the other thing, Phil, like, these ministers, two things. First up, if they've been asked a question, they should answer it.
0: Yes.
22: And maybe the speaker should say, excuse me, answer the question.
0: Yep.
22: If you're not going to answer it, there's the door.
0: Yep. Simple as that. That's a good idea.
22: Because they are getting away with so many things, and this is what we're paying them, Phil. We're paying them to do a job. And the other thing, what was the other thing? Oh, yeah. Again, all these ministers, like 99% of them, they've got no qualifications for the role or for their portfolio. Now, I know with, like, in a lot of cases, like, you know, all right, all you need is some common sense. But the problem here is, Phil, they've got no qualifications for their portfolio, plus they've got zero common sense. So disaster.
0: You know, I've got some thoughts on this. I've got to get to the news. I want to get you to hang through the news if you don't mind. And then we'll talk some more about this because I've got some thoughts on both of those and you bring up some good points. Hang on there, Joe. Hang in there, Chris and Maggie, Jack and Chris as well. I'll get to you guys after the news update, which is coming up. And then we will talk some more.
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1: Stop. 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
14: Hello, I'm Jamel Wells. Pacific leaders say China's decision to test a missile in the region is not the act of a friend. Federal politics reporter Nelson Scott.
28: Just hours after Australia struck an historic defence treaty with Fiji, China test launched a missile with a dummy warhead into the Pacific Ocean. Beijing maintains the activity was part of a routine training exercise and in accordance with international law. The Prime Minister has wrapped up a whirlwind trip to Honiara, where he and his Solomon Islands counterpart jointly condemned the launch. Anthony Albanese says Australia was given less notice than is required.
29: This is a provocative act by China, which does destabilise the region.
28: Solomon's PM Matthew Wale argues it underscores the need for greater military cooperation among Pacific nations.
4: China's a good friend of Solomon Islands, but this is not something a friend does.
28: The US says Beijing's nuclear weapons build-up is undermining global non-proliferation efforts. Nelson Scott, Canberra.
5: The opposition's accusing the Prime Minister of misogynistic behaviour for comments about Kylie Minogue and his Japanese counterpart. Anthony Albanese has told a comedy podcast he would shag Kylie Minogue and commented on the Japanese PM's breasts. The comments have sparked outrage, forcing Anthony Albanese to apologise. Liberal Senator Jacinta Price says it's not good enough.
6: His behaviour is unacceptable for a Prime Minister to make such disgusting, misogynistic comments as he did. What sort of message is he telling our young men that it's okay to treat women and objectify them in this manner?
5: Australia's facing its longest stretch of weak economic growth since the early 1990s. Research by Deloitte Access Economics claims the nation has failed to improve productivity, and that's now exposing vulnerabilities. Stubbornly high inflation is continuing to put pressure on the Reserve Bank to increase interest rates, eating further into wages. A New South Wales police officer has been found guilty of 11 domestic violence offences against his ex-wife. A court heard in one instance the man choked the woman until a child intervened. A graffiti artist has been charged after an 8-hour standoff with police on a Melbourne bridge. The 22-year-old is charged with offences including criminal damage and conduct endangering life. He's accused of spray painting the Pam the Bird tag on a pylon in protest against taxes. A 14-year-old boy has been arrested on the Gold Coast, allegedly found carrying two knives. The arrest is part of a police operation during the school holidays.
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5: Queensland great Brent Tate expects a fiery clash between two dolphins in the Origin decider. Maroons Game 2 hero Selwyn Cobbo will collide with club teammate Jack Bostock in his Blues debut. Tate says Bostock will be under pressure to deliver.
9: There'd be a fair bit of nerves going into an Origin decider, Jack Bostock pulling on a Blues jersey. Like, you know, there's no bigger stage than what he's about to go into. One thing about him is he's a confident young kid. He's playing great footy.
5: The NRL is yet to decide on a new match time slot for when the Perth Bears enter next year's premiership. The number of games each weekend will increase to 9. Western Bulldogs midfielder Matthew Kennedy is free to play West Coast on Sunday after the AFL Tribunal overturned a one-match ban for forceful front-on contact, and Gold Coast has downgraded Ben Long's two-game suspension to 1 week.
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5: Around the country, Canberra, morning frost, then sunny with a top of 14. Melbourne, partly cloudy, 13. Sydney, the high chance of showers with a top of 18. Brisbane, mostly sunny, 22. Perth, sunny with a chance of morning fog about the hills and a top of 21. Adelaide, partly cloudy, 17. Hobart, the slight chance of early showers with a top of 12. Darwin, mostly sunny with a top of 32.
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0: Hey Joe, I was about to come back to you, but Aussie Frank accidentally hung up on you. But I think she's got back on the line. That's great. Roger, why are you crawling? Why are you sucking up to me? Great show, Phil. What a legend. Yeah. What do you want, Roger? Don't pretend that you suddenly become like a nice man. When we all know that you're sinister, you're the sinister Roger. What about the footy tipping? You got anything for Michael, Roger? Always good to hear from you, my friend. Hey, Michael says when Clinton Maynard was on Overnights, Phil, he didn't like some of us calling Albanese Albo. He said the Prime Minister deserves respect. Yesterday, I heard him playing the soundtrack to The Spy Who Shagged Me. And he said that Albo will be in the next Austin Powers movie. And yes, he called him Albo. Well, there you go. I mean, what do you expect from Clinton Maynard? I think we've all seen Clinton Maynard, the leopard that never changes its spots, or whatever that saying is. We all know the secret story behind Clinton Maynard. And that is that you don't trust Clinton because you know what he's like. He's sneaky. And he's trying to take our guests and our segments. And he's not happy about our footy tipping because we're ahead of him. I think that secretly Clinton has got a little bit of envy for the overnight show here. You watch, he'll probably play that back in his show a little bit later on tonight. Hey, Phil, how are you? I'm good, thank you. Jen in Vic, what time tomorrow will the AI topic be on? I can't wait to tune in, says Joanne. And Joanne from WA, I like it when she rings in as well. By the way, I've never been online about the podcasts. Well, the podcasts, I don't know where you would find them, because you're in Victoria. I know that they're on the 2GB page and the 4BC page. I think they're on the 4BC page, although I don't think we're on that site. That's a 50-50. There's one place you can guarantee you can go. 2GB.com, and then you go to my face. I apologize about that in advance. There's nothing I can do about that. Click on that, and that will give you a comprehensive rundown of all of the podcasts that we've got there. You can have the full podcast, and a lot of people listen to it after the fact, and I'm still stunned to find that out. But hello, if you're listening to the podcast in the future, honestly, I'm really honored that you and flattered that you would do that. So that's where you can find the podcast. So the AI segment probably around this time, I'd say, tomorrow morning. And again, I'm fearful of AI. The people that I'm going to speak to, they're making it a job, their job, to keep an eye on AI. Wait till you find out some of the things that I found out, Jen. It's terrifying. It really is. And you know what? We just, you know, it's largely being ignored. And also, I should mention our Peeping Tom guest, as suggested by you, will be Mark Holden Friday morning. We'll talk to Mark Holden about his career. Our Behind the song, we're going to talk to the band The Sweet ahead of their Australian tour. We'll talk to Andy and we're going to find the history behind The Sweet song Fox on the Run. And Paranormal Friday, this coming Friday morning, we're going to speak to a lady in the UK who's about to do an international Zoom about the story of horror movies. So we're going to go down a horror movie route and angle on our Paranormal Friday, which is available, which you'll be able to hear on the Friday morning. Podcasts also on Spotify. Is that right? Crikey. Does that mean that if a lot of people listen to it, I will be able to make millions of dollars like Carl Stefanovic? Great. I just got to get somebody controversial on. But so hopefully that helps you out, Jen. Roger, I'm only kidding with you. You know I'm only kidding. You know I love you, brother. Also, what else have I got here before I go back to Joe? I'm watching Wimbledon, Phil, listening to you as well, grilling the MP, so I hope I don't end up with tennis elbow. Very good. Hey, Phil, Argentina-England game's about to start. I want Argentina to lose, but Egypt to beat Australia, so I want them out as well. Well, so far, nil-nil in the first 9 minutes of the game. I said to Aussie Frank, well, whoever wins will face England. Who do you think? And he said, well, it'd be great if it's Argentina, but without Messi. Well, that's a good point. I like that. I love Wendy too, and I want to hug her, says Maria on the text. I hope I haven't missed anybody's text too. Tiffy says we should have a weather race around the country to see how low it can go. Down, down, deeper and down. 5 degrees at the moment in South Morang, but what does it feel like? Julia says, I'm hoping one or all of those three ladies issue a statement saying that none of them would touch Albo with a barge pole and would vomit if he tried to kiss them and have too much class to be caught horizontal with him. Horizontal, being caught horizontal with someone. I don't think I've heard that expression in ages. And you know what? I think I'm going to start using that too. Oh, it wouldn't catch me horizontal with that person. I know that Rhonda Birchmore made a comment about that. I'll find that for you in just a sec, and I'll let you know what Rhonda Birchmore said about that too, Julia. Anyway, and she said, I wouldn't marry him if he was the last person on Earth with a Y chromosome. William said, that pizza I was talking about, the Bribey Island Hotel, that's where the pizza is. Two consecutive poll drops prove one thing, Phil. Paul Hanson is absolutely, definitely not the answer. Voters have looked at her latest numbers and have officially told her. Please explain. Well, I can tell you this, that there's a new Redbridge Victorian poll out with less than 5 months to go until the Victorian state election. They've done a large sample Redbridge poll. It's got One Nation, 27% of the primary vote, Labour and the Coalition tied at 26%. So that situation is where we're at this particular time, but that is Victoria. And one more before I get back to Joe. Phil, here in China, we have a census every 10 years, and the last census was in 2020. Well, maybe, I don't know, how often do they do the census here as well? Probably doesn't make much census to do them too often. But, yeah, nonetheless, we've got that coming up. All right, let me get back to Joe, and then I'll find that audio for Rhonda Birchmore as well. So, thanks for holding on. As I was saying, and as you were saying,
17: worries.
0: Joe...
17: That Phil, sorry to talk over you.
0: Go on.
17: Sorry, can I just very quickly... Did I hear Jenny's kind words correctly? Was it Jenny you read out a text?
0: What was she saying?
17: She likes it when Joanne calls.
0: Yes. Yes, I did see that.
17: Hi, Jenny. Thank you. Much appreciated. And the other thing, Phil, did you say you've got Mark Holden coming in?
0: He's going to be on the phone on Friday morning. Are you a fan?
17: Oh, well, yeah, well, I used to be. No, he was coming into the studio. I was going to say, make sure he brings you some carnations.
0: That's right. He used to have the carnation in his lapel.
17: Be handing them out to the young
0: That's,
17: lady.
0: I remember. Gonna make you my lady.
17: Yes.
0: Do you have a question you would like me to ask him when we get him on?
17: Not so much a question, but you know what? I wish we could go back to those days.
0: No, oh, the
17: more
0: good
17: ways
0: old...
17: than one, Phil.
0: Yeah, the 70s and the 80s and even part of the 90s, the
17: exactly.
0: world was a
17: yes,
0: different
17: yes,
0: place,
17: yes.
0: wasn't it, Joe?
17: In the normal world and the yep. fun world and, yeah, but anyway...
0: But you know what I blame? I blame Facebook. That's why everybody all of a sudden has been riled up by everybody else. We've got rage bait. People didn't used to be upset before social media.
17: I know. Now they all get offended and, anyway.
0: Yeah,
17: we won't. Not the purpose. I can call you on another night and discuss that if
0: well,
17: you like.
0: Well, that's it. Let's go back to... No, please do. Let's talk about two things that you mentioned. One is question time. Okay, so question time, in my opinion, is a complete and utter waste of time. Question time is just tantamount to a daily meeting. Daily meetings, oh, I hate meetings. Meetings are usually held by middle management people who do what my wife calls busy work, which means they try to look busy. And so they'll have a meeting for the sake of a meeting. There's no good meeting as a quick meeting with them. And that's exactly what question time is. It's a waste of time, and that's what they should call it. Nothing ever gets achieved. Everybody yells at each other. My mate Jason Morrison, who's back on the show tomorrow morning with his report, says that they had a bar there, so half the time they'd go there and get pissed, and then they'd go and sit in question time. So nothing gets resolved, just in terms of that. Secondly, just to your comment about who gets the portfolio. Well, it seems to me whoever sucked up and buddied up to the person that they've managed to get elected, they get the portfolio, the juicy one. They've got no experience in that particular area. And not only that, and you talked about in a roundabout way, academic experience doesn't compare to world experience. You can be the smartest person at the university, but if you haven't got street smarts, you have no idea how to relate to the real people.
17: Exactly, Phil, and that's what I said earlier. Sometimes you can, you know, as long as you've got common sense and all the rest and whatever, but in this case, they've got zero common sense, and that's why it's a disaster. And the caliber that we've got, it's just like, is it any wonder that we're in the mess that we are? And then you've got, look who's the top man, Albo, and there lies the problem.
0: I wonder,
17: combination of all, but it's the biggest problem.
0: I wonder how many other countries, and, you know, I was just thinking about what somebody was saying about Clinton Maynard calling the Prime Minister Albo. I mean, that's also a term of endearment where we give everybody a nickname. So we're giving him a term of endearment nickname when really we don't have that much endearment. Maybe we should call him Anthony Albanese.
17: Well, you know what? I actually, believe it or not, I used to, in the early days, I actually used to refer to him as Anthony Albanese or the PM. But then I just thought, you know what? This guy, I, and again, I think like I said to you the other night, Phil, I was brought up to respect whoever was in office. I was brought up to respect. But you know what? These last couple of years or whatever, like, what's there to respect? Mm. And he certainly does not. You've got to earn respect. And he is just, he's the worst Prime Minister we've ever had. And caught, this is why he's ruining Australia. So what I'm saying, Phil, and this little nickname, I mean, I think ScoMo, because I don't recall any other politicians having nicknames. I think ScoMo might have started it, but then Albanese obviously thought he's going to be cool.
0: Don't forget K-Rudd.
17: The other night.
0: Don't forget K-Rudd.
17: Sorry?
0: Don't forget K-Rudd.
17: Oh, okay, K-Rudd. Okay, was it?
0: 007? Yeah, Kevin Rudd was K-Rudd. That was before ScoMo.
17: Oh, I don't recall that. Don't remember K-Rudd. Yeah, okay. But, yeah, I mean, like I said before, Albo is just a disaster, absolute disaster. Mm. But, yeah, he's the one that said, you know, call me Albo. So that's why I guess people, well, I suppose that's why people call him Albo. Mm. But that, again, to me, he's the Prime Minister. You know, I mean, I don't think I'd be saying call me Albo. You know what I mean, Phil? Mm.
0: Yeah, I mean, again, trying to be the everyman, it's the everyman shtick that gets him into trouble. Joe, I've got to give a football update. Do me a favour. Can you give me a call tomorrow? Make sure you do before Friday. Is that all right?
17: And if I'm getting my beauty sleep, it'll definitely be the next day.
0: You don't need beauty sleep. You already are.
17: Oh, you'd be surprised.
0: Bless you,
17: Joe. You wear glasses?
0: Yeah, but that's only because I can't actually see anything. But I can tell beauty when I hear it over the phone. Don't you worry about that.
17: Thank you, Phil. Okay, thank you. Bye-bye.
0: Bless you, Joe. Thank you so much. Just getting back to Julia's comment about the three ladies talking about Albo. And Julia said the three ladies issued a statement. None of them would touch him with a barge pole. Okay, I did find the quote from Rhonda Birchmore. She said this because she was one of the people named in the podcast.
14: I was having my cup of tea and I nearly spat it out. But when I went, oh, my God. And then he picked Kylie and I figure, well, Nicole and I are kind of around the same height. And okay. He must be intimidated by tall
18: redheads. The only explanation.
14: And he could fit Kylie Minogue in his pocket. Yeah. So I figure, you know.
19: You and Nicole are just too much for the PM, are you?
14: You know, I thought, what an incredible group of women to be part of. I was kind of flattered, but then my husband kind of rang and said, what the heck?
0: There you go. Okay, let's get this update.
20: 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Thanks to Bulova Timepieces, a symbol of performance, discipline and excellence. 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
0: Okay, this is only early in the game. 18 minutes into it right now. And I thought there was going to be a free kick. No, it looks like an offside decision just a second ago there. But anyway, Egypt 1-0 up. Egypt score with a cross into the box and the header. Goal scorer is Yasser Ibrahim. Egypt 1, Argentina 0 at this particular stage. I guess maybe just Messi hasn't been past the ball yet. I'll get back to more of your calls and your texts after this.
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8: Well, here am I saying a moment ago in the football, still 1-0 to Egypt, but I said, well, you know, that's probably just because Messi hasn't had the ball yet. As soon as I said that, went into the ad break, there was a penalty which Messi was to take. And then just as he was walking in to kick it, I said to Ozzie Frank, who came in the studio during the ad break, well, he'll score this. And just as I said that, the keeper saved it. And as Hudson with the H said a moment ago, that this World Cup has been really all about the keepers as well. It has, hasn't it? The keepers are the real stars of this game, the goalkeepers. So that's where we're at the moment. Messi missed the penalty, says Marie on the text. And somebody says if Egypt win, things will get messy in Buenos Aires too. Hello. Hanson followers think they're Tigers. Thank you for that. Sounds like Hudson with an H. Or Murray Tregoning, for those that remember. Hanson followers think they're Tigers, but they're just kittens. She is the rhetoric queen, somebody said there on the text. Marie said, stop it, I'm trying to go to sleep. Well, you'd have to just, you put the radio in the freezer. That's what Vicky used to do when she kept ringing in. Where's Vicky been lately? Just suddenly realised I haven't heard from Vicky for a while, have we? Also, this one that came in, I hope you're still listening, Joe, in WA, because that was Jen, and she said again that I really enjoy listening to you. Joe, will you ring in next week when Tony McManus is on? Because she likes to listen to you as well. Tony will be back next week, and so hopefully all of the new listeners that we've had this week will be able to listen to Tony if you listen through 3AW, 6PR, and 5AA next week as well. The Egyptian team are sponsored by a decongestant in an advert by their number one fan, says Mia Farrow. I didn't get that one, but I wanted to mention it. Two consecutive poll drops prove one thing. Pauline Hanson is definitely not the answer. But as I mentioned before, there's another one. It's the Redbridge poll. Redbridge poll just says that One Nation is ahead of Labour and the Coalition. But again, as I said before, a million times, don't believe the polls because there's only one that really matters. And again, and everybody that thinks that it is a fait accompli, that it is, a romp in for the opposition over Albo at election time, again, don't count your chickens before you hatch on that one, because anything can happen and has happened before. All right, Jack, hang on there a sec. Chris at Broadmeadows, I got you. Chris at Lilyfield wanted to go to you in just a sec, but you weren't there. So please give me a ring back. Maggie, thank you so much for holding on. How are you this morning in Adelaide through 5AA?
9: Are you talking to me, Philip?
8: I'm only talking to you. You're the only Maggie in my life.
9: Oh, my dear man. now. Just slow down while I try to collect my thoughts.

0: you go right ahead. We've got all night.
1: Oh, yes. The original reasons for ringing were to do with the elderly and then more frivolous account of Philip and Matthew and Philippines and so on.
0: Mm-hmm.
1: But left on hold. Sorry.
0: That's all right. I'm sorry to keep you on hold for so long too. I appreciate your patience, Maggie.
1: Not too much information, but yeah, holding on. Yes, I have done. Normally, I'm not a patient person, but for some reason, I did hang on.
0: I'm honoured. Thank you.
1: That did not preclude me from visiting the loo.
0: Oh, okay. Well, I'm glad that I didn't catch you when you were in the loo too, by the way, although I think we would have thought, why is her phone echoing?
1: Oh, well, okay. And so a few asides, apart from the two topics, which were my primary, originally my primary reason for calling, AI and overseas call centres are both very, very frustrating to me in different ways. The overseas call centres, for obvious reasons, with the accents, difficult to understand, and they're round and around with AI. Oh, God. And I rather suspect, could be very wrong, that even some callers are AI-based. And I've got that question mark there, Philip.
0: I wonder, I don't know if they've got that advanced with their AI yet, but probably down the track they will be. And then you'll have political parties who will be able to get bots to ring up and push the political agenda. I mean, you know, you get that from time to time with people that try to sway opinion so they get their people to ring up, you know, radio stations. But they've got AI, they can do it. Can you know what really bothers me about the overseas call centres, apart from anything else, Maggie, is we have such great technology now around the world. Like, you're in Adelaide, it's like we're talking, you know, give or take a few occasions, we may as well be talking across the fence because the phone quality is so good. If they're spending all of this money with, putting call centres overseas, why is the quality of the phone call always as bad as it is? And I do the simulation of what it sounds like. You'll call them and the accent's an issue and they do have AI to correct accents now, but you hear this. So surely we can get a clearer version of a phone if we're going to put call centres overseas.
1: And also then, Philip, so much more. I've got so much to say about a lot and a lot to say about nothing.
0: Sure, that's fine.
1: But quickly flipping through to your earlier conversations with the elderly, my understanding is that for those over 65 have now had their private health rebates taken away. And now I as I understand with a few question marks that there's going to be perhaps some sort of change to what used to be my aged care, which changed on the 1st of November last year to in-home care or whatever. I'm just hearing a few little mumbles. And, I think, well, what is next? They, Labor, Federal, seem to be targeting the elderly. And then other things such as capital gains, the family home, all that comes into the equation. And they are underhanded and all this, in my view. But I want to just also finish on a light note. Philip.
0: Maggie.
1: Normally, is it spelt with one L ordinarily?
0: Ordinarily, yeah, Philip. But as I said, my dad, whenever my dad would go, Philip, I knew I was going to be in trouble, so I've got a bit of PTSD about that. Yeah, so it's P-H-I-L-I-P.
1: Yeah, one L. Yeah, this is what I'm saying, you know, because, you know, often, you know, it's often confused with the Matthew, with one or two T's.
0: Yes.
1: And my view that Matthew should be spelt with two T's. But my Philippines, how would you spell that?
0: Philippines has got two L's in it, hasn't it?
1: Well, this is what my question is somewhat. Because I thought originally it was with one L and two P's, and then I'm hearing two L's and two P's.
0: No, it's now, I've just Googled it, one L and two P's.
1: Oh, right. Because originally I thought, how am I going to remember how to spell the Philippines? You know, is it one L, one P, or two L's, two P's, and so on. So I thought, right, Philip with one L, and then Peen.
0: Peen, that's me. Do you know what happened to me once, Maggie? And you know, we were talking about all this paperwork and things like that and how they make it so difficult for people. With my superannuation once, they'd spelt a form that they'd sent out to me and it was their fault with two L's. So they'd put me in their system with two L's and it was a rubbish superannuation company. So I wanted to leave the superannuation company and find another one. But I couldn't because my name in their system had my name spelt with two L's. And they said, you have to provide us with information about how your name isn't spelt with two L's. So I had to go through this whole rigmarole of sending them my birth certificate, which I couldn't find. So I sent the driver's license and everything like that. This went on for about 3 months. And they lost it. They couldn't do it. They couldn't do this. They couldn't do that. It's the same rigmarole with, you know, people have at the moment with, you know, that lady we spoke with about the Opal card. But because they'd spelt it with two L's, I had to do all of this paperwork to prove to them that I only spell my name with one L. And it was such a nuisance. And they, in one occasion, do you know what they said to me? They said that we printed out your email. This was the excuse they gave me for not being able to help me. We printed out your email, but the ink that we printed it out on the email had faded.
1: And also, do you know, curious, when I, in recent times, this is going a little bit off track a bit, when I was recently with a solicitor, I always thought it was black pen or biro that was traditionally preferred.
0: That's what I thought.
1: No, I believe it's blue now.
0: Oh.
1: And yeah, and there's a reason for that. Something to do with, was it photocopying? Or I'm trying to, I'm sorry, when I get flustered.
0: No, that's all right. No, because I remember it used to be black pen and there was a reason to do with something about photocopying, I think, or something like that. And that's why they used to use black pen. So now they've changed it.
1: I rather think it is now the preferred for a good reason is blue.
0: Isn't that interesting? Well, you know, I always use blue pen, but that's only because I'm a bit sort of, ADHD or something like that, and I can't.
1: Hey, I think join the club.
0: Oh, you're the same? Honestly, I won't use any other pen than a blue pen, and I won't use any other highlighter than a yellow highlighter. And people think I'm nuts, but I something about in my head says I can't do it properly, write it properly, or give it justice if I'm talking about something unless it's highlighted with a yellow highlighter and with a blue pen. So I'm glad I'm not the only nuts person on the planet. You are too, Maggie.
1: I'm nutty. And don't call it, there's so much I could say, you know, when it comes to addictions and habits. And so on and so forth.
0: It's so easy to give everything a name now, isn't it?
1: Oh, yeah, yeah. And, but, you know, and years gone by, you know, it was just about taboo to label such as such.
0: Yeah, I know what you mean. Yeah. And nowadays everything has, it's easy to label it and also to self-diagnose. I better go, Maggie. Thank you so much for holding on the phone as long as you did. And please ring me before Friday.
1: I will. Look, I really have appreciated your on-air presence.
0: Oh, bless you, Maggie. Well, call me before Friday and then we can talk about more things that we can fix in the world.
1: Oh, God. And I've got a very simplistic point of view on many, many things, but it would take too long.
0: Well, we've got all night. Maggie, I'll talk to you later this week.
1: Okay, then, Phil.
0: Thank you. Thank you so much. Maggie, listening in, that's 3-5-AA Adelaide. I've still got to get to Jack, who's on the phone. Chris has been there for a while, too. Kim's calling through. And the good Professor David Flint joins us after 3.
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0: In the football, Egypt still 1-0 over Argentina, 39 minutes into the first half. But the Egyptian goalkeeper's just playing an amazing, amazing game. Just saved from nowhere a moment ago. But it's just, I think the pressure that Argentina's putting on Egypt at the moment, it's a matter of time before they score. But I just saw one of the Egyptian players who's so frustrated that he just gave himself a wedgie. I don't know if you're watching the football and, you know, listening to the radio, but you would have seen that and you've probably seen the thing that I haven't. Chris, I want to give you a medal and bless you for your patience, my friend. Thank you so much. I know we've been trying to get to you. I've seen you on the phone there. You have all the time you want. Go ahead, my friend. Good morning.
12: Hello, Phil. How are you?
0: Yeah, I'm very well, thanks, my friend. How are you?
12: Yeah, I've been struggling for some time. The last 4 months, I've had no support coordinator of my NDIS package, so I'm stuck at home on the landline, mobile, emails, overseeing, making sure workers either turn up or whether they put in their quotes for payment, and they're not just putting in quotes when they don't turn up and still want to get paid. Sure, I have to give 7 days' notice to cancel, but they can just cancel at a moment's notice and, you know, there's no rebuke. But also, I made the NDIA aware that I don't, the previous coalition government done the right thing at the time. They set a ceiling what people can apply for. So if I was to see a specialist psychologist with paranoid schizophrenia, but also things that weigh my innocence from the age of 12, abuse and exploitation, an alleged, and I have to use the word alleged, victim of systemic torture in psychiatric facilities.
0: Mm.
12: I'm very grounded these days. I'm very humble for any support. It is a privilege to have this support. But I don't think they should be applying for the ultimate, a special psychologist, if they're just a soundboard and they're not going to do gestalt psychohypnotherapy to deal with various distinct means of trauma.
0: Well, that's, and you shouldn't have to feel entitled to get the help you need either. But the other thing that from the people I've spoken to about the NDIS is, again, it's not one size fits all, but you having to go in and trying to explain what your specific requirements are when you know what your specific requirements are as well. And that must be very frustrating for you.
12: And to do that, just stop for a bit. Even on myself, I help myself with, now that I've got internet over the last 6 months, and just in recent months, transferring my internet, my YouTube onto TV, watching music, the choreography, you know, like from the Irish National Treasure, Enya, and, you know, and how that relates to me growing up when I was a little boy with certain videos, and, you know, and going and growing through the times, and getting all that cluster out of my head, Phil, and getting touched with real feelings from my heart, and sometimes the tears go. That doesn't mean I'm in difficulty, it just means that you might see, even I'm on my own, a more beautiful side of me, which I can praise myself for, and it's okay. And I do look after myself, number one, before, and make sure, in metaphorical terms, my backyard's tidy up before I go out in the street and out into the open community, if you say. So
0: That's
12: I'm doing all the responsible things and keep the level head. Now, there will be better times, but hopefully God,
0: Well, you know
12: be.
0: What? Don't give yourself too hard a time, because all of us have good days and bad days as well.
12: Yeah. But I say, Phil, for you've been there, Mike Jeffries, and over the years, Clinton, Luke Grant, and like I said last week with Mark Williams, and the others that I might have had a word for a moment in time with, and of course at Melbourne Zone, has kept me safe and well out of harm's way.
0: Mm.
12: And I'm usually a spirited guy, but I know a lot of people can't hold a conversation, a lot of people lost the ability to laugh. I was always a character for the 90s and 20s on Melbourne Zone, and unfortunately, now I've turned to politics, even though I spent a small amount of time.
0: Well, you see, that's where you went wrong. You shouldn't have taken down the politics. That's where your sense of humour went.
12: Yeah, but I won't keep it too long. And
0: no, you're right. Go on.
12: But I'm very cheerful, very humble, and I've got a few dollars in my pocket today because I was able to apply for one-time urgent payment from Centrelink through Service Australia.
0: Mm.
12: And it may have been to an AI, because that's my friend John, who has Order Australia on us, and he has direct lines with chief of staffs, with prime minister and cabinets and premiers and that. He said there's already 19,000 AI virtual assistants working for Services Australia, Medicare and Centrelink already.
0: Yeah.
12: That's not what we're thinking is happening. That's already happening.
0: Yeah.
12: But that's not to be critical. But the thing is, apart from that, look, I look after myself, number one, and I'm a lawyer spirit, but when I go to my community centre, which is 18 kilometres away in Fitzroy, near Melbourne CBD, I'm always looking to see how other people are and how they are. Not about myself. We're pretty selfless here in Broadmeadows in the city of Hume, and there's no welfare, but, you know, we're number 7 in the top 10 donating electorates in the state, if not the country, because we're selfless. We like to think other people can keep... get a fighting chance to keep their head above order.
0: Mm. You know? Yeah, that's, you never know what anybody else's circumstances are like. You're right. And you know what? You're living proof too for all the people that are coming down on the NDIS and saying that the NDIS is being manipulated and being, you know, used by people who are cheats. Need to speak to someone like you who has an idea of what it is you need from the NDIS. And this is why the NDIS is important. And, you know, the structure that they have, again, can't be one answer or one plan fixes every situation, because each situation, as you well know, as is the case with you, each situation has to be judged accordingly and individually as well. I'm glad you're keeping on top of it too. You're a good man, Chris.
12: Many respects, Phil. Thank
0: Much
12: you.
0: Same to you, my friend. Okay, coming up to the news at 3. Oh, I haven't got to do the news. I have to do the... I don't have to do that yet. You know where you are and what time it is at the moment. But we'll get to the news update in just a sec. Still 1-0 to Egypt over Argentina. It looks like we're going to get to the second half in a sec with that score. Back with more of your texts. Also, I've got to get to Jack, who's on the line. Might be able to get to Hugh before the news. After the news, got a bit of music news for you for today. Great song to play you. And also the good, the great professor, the smartest man we know, David Flint, joins us.
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0: Hello, Mick says on the text, it must be a real worry for those receiving the NDIS for the fear of being cut off their services, as so many vulnerable people depend on it. Another great idea by the government to reduce funding and have stricter criteria. You're right, Mick. You know, again, there are people, the elderly, that we have a duty of care to look after, and also people that need the funding from NDIS. And because, you know, the government's messed up their budget, they shouldn't be taking it out of people that deserve it in society the most. Also, what do we got here? They play rugby league in Egypt. Everybody wants to be a mummy half. Oh, like what you did there. Phil, the problem with the NDIS and virtually all government programs, it's run along the lines of organized crime, says Jerry. The public service keeps their hands clean and contracts everything out to middlemen who then rip everybody off. You've got to have people who understand what their job is with the NDIS. And you can't, again, tar everybody with the same brush, but you've got to have people who understand what they're dealing with and what people's needs are. Phil, do you ever hear from Jason again? I asked Ozzy Frank, I presume you're talking about Jason Morrison. He's back with us tomorrow. And it's good to hear Tracy the other night. Totally agree. What was that ad about, says Chris? I don't know, missed it, but I'll have a look. And also Marie's watching the football with me as well. She said Messi's having a bad day, isn't he? But that Egypt keeper is fantastic. Well, that's the Argentina we want England to face if they do end up facing them. Jack, thank you so much for holding on in Ringwood, mate. How are you? What did you want to say, Jack?
20: Oh, I'd like to begin with a bit of a yell out to, I thought, Wendy's amazing, and Joe's fantastic, and Maggie, you're a star, mm. I've got to say.
0: We have some wonderful characters in our family, don't we?
20: You do, and there was also a lady the other night, I'm trying to recall if I've got a good memory, who yelled out and asked, and was begging you, Phil, to repeat what I said about the Brumbies. I think that was Mary from memory. I don't know whether they'll check if I'm right.
0: I don't remember, but it might have been Kim, actually, Kim from Brisbane. Okay. Jean also has been on the case. And, yes, Ozzy Frank and I have been on the case. We're pretty close to having someone for you about the Brumbies tomorrow morning. Jack, I promise, and I apologize for how long it's taken us to get somebody on the phone for you.
20: Well, I only just caught into the conversation and then put my spiel out, and obviously there was a lot of people like what I had to say, Phil.
0: Well, it's because again, you've got two sides of the story, but it seems so cruel.
20: Yeah, but anyway, I'd like to now get on to politics, if I may.
0: Sure.
20: I refer to our Prime Minister, he's an economic illiterate to start with. Let's face that. I'm sure you know how he counts to 10, 1, 2, 3. And that's why nothing ever adds up, Phil. He's a complete, a peanut. But anyway, and that's why, when you talk, if anybody out there understands, economics and realizes that the GDP means their gross domestic product, and when you decide you're going to spend $35 billion plus year on year over the next 4 or 5 years above the GDP. Well, that's why we're facing high inflation and why we're facing more interest rate rises, because they just can't manage money and they only know how to spend our money. Mm. But I actually refer to him as Filth Albanese because, I'm sure you remember the old Hogan's Heroes, I know nothing.
0: Yeah, Mr. Schultz, yeah. Was it Colonel Schultz? That's it.
20: No, I think it was Sergeant Schultz.
0: That's it, Sergeant Schultz, yeah.
20: And now getting to the point that where he's embarrassed himself, and he's made himself an international disgrace, mate, let's be honest. What I find most disturbing, Bill, is, our lefty government, socialist government with the mean girls, They love to bang on about women's rights and women's safety. Now, I'm sure you're aware of what's been going on down in Victoria with crime and 40 police stations only opened three times a week, 2 to 3 hours. I mean, let's get real, mate. I mean, the socialists, there's only one thing that thrives under them, and that's crime, because down here it's just out of control. And, and as for Mr. Albanese's comments and ridiculous things he said, I mean, it just makes that issue with men out there that are misogynistic that, think it's okay because our Prime Minister speaks in that term, and the way he biled, let's be honest, it was just, I just want you to think for a minute, Phil. Imagine if he made the comment that I've only been married 6 months. So imagine if he was married 6 years.
0: Oh, God, he'd been in trouble. Say? Hey, hang on there a sec, Jack. I'll get to the news update. I'll come back to you on the other side of the news too, buddy.
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21: 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Sydney Now with Clinton Maynard. 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
0: Thanks for hanging on, Jack and Ringwood. I'll be back with you in a sec after the news, and also Peter's on the phone in Castle Hill. And morning to Jay, who's doing the hard yards for us at 3AW in Melbourne. Also coming up, got some music news and David Flint coming up as well.
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33: Hello, I'm Jamel Wells. China's decision to launch a test missile in the Pacific Ocean has been described as provocative and destabilizing. Countries including Australia were given just hours' notice. China maintains it was a routine military exercise. The opposition's James Patterson says it was to send a message after Australia signed a defence treaty with Fiji.
34: PLA wants us to know they are capable of launching a nuclear-equipped warhead from a nuclear-propelled submarine and stretching far across the Pacific, including into a region that we regard as strategically important for us.
33: A leading economics group argues Australia has failed to address its vulnerabilities, damaging growth prospects. New research by Deloitte Access Economics shows the longest stretch of weak economic growth since the recession of the early 1990s. It comes on top of rising inflation, which is eating into real wages. Deloitte partner Stephen Smith says another interest rate rise won't help.
35: We think the Reserve Bank will actually increase interest rates once more this calendar year, probably in August, but otherwise in November. And so that's bad news for households. And then we then expect them to keep interest rates on hold for an extended period. So not penciling in an interest rate cut until 2028 at this stage.
33: US President Donald Trump says an end to the four-year war in Ukraine is close. Mr. Trump says he'll talk about Ukraine during this week's NATO summit in Turkey. He says he's held weekend talks with Russian President Vladimir Putin and his Ukrainian counterpart Volodymyr Zelensky. The AFL will pay tribute to 27-year-old Nathan Fitzgerald, who died from brain injuries after he suffered playing local footy for Epping on Saturday. All 18 clubs will wear black armbands this weekend. Melbourne Demons and Richmond Tigers will hold a minute's silence before their match at the MCG on Sunday. Nathan's brother Matthew says they watched the Socceroos together the morning of the accident.
1: It's a special, special moment. That's a moment I'm never going to forget. He always ended the conversation as, "I love you." Whether it was something small, like, "Hey, what are you doing for dinner tonight?" Trying to figure it out. At the end, he'd be like, "I love you."
33: A woman in her 70s has died in a unit fire at Randwick in Sydney's east. A man in his 30s has been treated for smoke inhalation. A study has found 1 in 25 Australians aged between 16 and 18 have been affected by AI-assisted online sexual abuse. Adelaide University has studied around 2,000 people. And some Volvo XC40 hybrid model cars are being recalled. A manufacturing flaw can cause the battery to overheat and ignite.
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33: The Blues say they have no fear of playing the State of Origin decider at the Suncorp Stadium Cauldron. New South Wales has won its past two games at Queensland's home ground, including the 2024 decider. Captain Isaiah Yeoh says it's far from daunting.
6: There's no better away place you can play. It's always 50,000 there on top of you, even if it's versus Brisbane. Magic round's the same, so I think it's a really exciting place to play.
33: At the AFL Tribunal, Gold Coast has downgraded Ben Long's two-game suspension to 1 week for an off-the-ball hit on Collingwood's Braden Maynard. Western Bulldogs midfielder Matthew Kennedy has had a one-match ban for forceful front-on contact overturned. Co-hosts US have crashed out of the FIFA World Cup, beaten 4-1 by Belgium. They'll next meet Spain in the quarterfinals.
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33: Around the country, Canberra, morning frost, then sunny with a top of 14. Melbourne, partly cloudy, 13. Sydney, the high chance of showers with a top of 18. Brisbane, mostly sunny, 22. Perth, sunny with a chance of morning fog about the hills and a top of 21. Adelaide, partly cloudy, 17. Hobart, the slight chance of early showers with a top of 12. Darwin, mostly sunny with a top of 32.

0: 2GB, 3AW, 4BC, 6PR and network stations. 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
1: Hello, Jean. How are you? Jean said if it was set up right before it started, and she's talking about the NDIS, some carers wouldn't be getting rich while screwing clients on the NDIS. Go Wendy, says Jean. David, how are you, my friend in Cannon Hill? Trust you will. Will Egypt be singing if they win? Tutankhamun home. I like what you did there. I'm in. Is Tutankhamun? So it's the second half right now, and more updates coming out throughout the morning from this game between Egypt and Argentina. Certainly the pressure's on for Argentina, and Messi's applied a bit of pressure, but he's playing, like his name suggests, quite a messy game from him. He's already missed a penalty, so maybe he's feeling the pressure. Keep you updated on that. Who's going to play England, David, this coming weekend? Zach, how are you? Phil, here's a joke for you. I was at an interview during the week, and the interviewer asked if I did well under pressure. I said I can do the Bowie part, but I have trouble hitting the Freddie notes. I'll give you, incidentally, the comparison, if I get a sick, Zach, of the a cappella version of how it sounds when you have David Bowie's a cappella and Freddie Mercury's a cappella of them doing that song together, and see who you think was better. Also, a texter asked if you'd heard from Jason. He didn't mean Morrison. He meant the other guy that used to call from the hospital. That's right, George. That was Jason, who was in hospital, and we used to talk to him about his fridge, and he was moving, and he went to hospital, and from memory, his dog wasn't happy with him anymore and was hanging out with his son. But no, I haven't heard from that Jason in ages, George. I hope he's okay. Have I got to everybody? I think I have. Hey, listen, Jack, thanks for holding on, mate. Where did we leave off? What were we talking about? The Victorian elections. I was going to say to you, well, come November, you can change things if all goes well and people go and vote.
2: Well, look, when we talk about, if you want to talk about shop burnings and crime down here, it's out of control, mate. But I just want to get back to a couple of points with our Prime Minister again, if I may.
1: Yeah, go on. Yeah.
2: You know, do you recall leading up to the election, he made a promise, though it may be another lie in his long list of lies, that he was going to buy back the Port of Darwin, but that seems to have gone by the way, Bay. You know, like,
1: yeah, that's
2: you
1: right.
2: Know, here we are now with these missiles fired off, and this quite concerning, you know, in the last 24 hours, this big missile fired off our coast, and, you know, they've done the loop of our country, and, you know, he promised to buy back the Port of Darwin. Well, Mr. Schultz Albanese, it's time you bloody well did. And, anyway, the other point I'd like to make is that I think it's quite disturbing that, you know, our trading partner, I think they do about $1.5 trillion worth of trade over 10 years with us, Japan, and he didn't even turn up to that business conference in Canberra. And I thought it was quite funny how there was a few other Labor people there, Penny Wong and Mr. Chalmers and so on, and the star of the show, all the Japanese people wanted to get photographs with Pauline Hanson, and they reckon she's more like their president Prime Minister than ever. So and Mr. Albanese keeps bagging her that she wouldn't be able to deal with the Asian people. So that's quite laughable. But let's get back to this point on.
1: And by the way, the irony of that wasn't lost on a lot of people either.
2: It's quite farcical because, you know, he tries to make out he's almost presidential because remember they were the Labor Party under Bill Shorten, discussions was, and if he had won government that time within 100 days, he was going to have a referendum and wanted us to move to the US system, for God's sake, which I find quite frightening, especially with what's going on over there at the moment. I want to pull out a red card on that.
1: Mind you, Donald Trump has just said he wants to try and institute in America Australia's superannuation scheme. So that's an interesting one.
2: Well, you know, and the other, look, besides, you know, look, as much as at the moment it's very easy to bag the United States for a lot of reasons, but, you know, if anybody knows anything about the Ironside ships out there I think it was the 1780s. The Americans designed a sailing ship with a copper skin on them and cannonballs bounced off the side. Now, at that point in time, they could have then, well, they did rule the seas, but they could have taken over the world. Mm. But they chose to police the oceans and control world trade, and that's what's made America what it is today. So they ended up wiping out pirates pretty much mostly throughout the world. Obviously, they still exist in a small way, but thanks to America, you know, they've been basically the police of the ocean since that point.
1: That's
2: and
1: it.
2: Made the world what it is, and that's what's created capitalism and where we're, and how we live today.
1: Always good to talk to you, Jack. I better get to the good professor, but can I mention a couple of people have texted about you? Well, one person in particular said, is Jack an AI bot? I was going to say, you'd be a pretty advanced AI bot, but can you prove that you're not an AI bot?
2: Wow. Well, I'd just like to say... Phil, can I just say this, please?
1: Hmm?
2: I couldn't read or write till I was 30 years old. No one knew what dyslexia was back then.
1: Yeah, right,
2: I couldn't read John and Betty books at 8 years old, and I stumbled off across a fella through my mum finding him, and his name was the Cam Dawson Project, and I went and saw him, and he did an eye test on me. And a big circle around my eye. So this will prove to people out there that I'm not an AI bot.
1: He's not an AI bot.
2: And so what this Cam Dawson did, he no longer is alive, and he used to straighten up kids' eyes that were crooked. And he did a big circle in front of my eyes at 30, and my eye stopped at 1 o'clock and didn't pick up. So the circle he did was probably about a meter in front of my eyes.
1: Is that right? Okay. And that's how he found out.
2: And my eye didn't pick him up again until 5 o'clock. And he said, you've got no sideways vision. And I said, well, no wonder I'm a good fullback. And so he said, you know, your eyes are actually the mouse to your brain. And he said, because you can't, and I was born very prim. So he said, your skull's frozen. That's why you get migraines behind your eyes. And he said, your skull's the three-piece moving part. I'm going to press on your skull and then get you to do some eye exercises so you can move your eyes sideways. And he said, because you haven't opened up probably one third of your brain.
1: Is that right? Well, you know what?
2: Yep.
1: I was going to say, you know what? I know that you're not an AI bot because you are secretly Ray Maher, aka Alf from Home and Away in Disguise. And I'd like you to say right now, I didn't come down on the last shower, boy. And we will know for a fact.
2: I didn't come down on the last shower.
1: No, you've got to be angry when you say it.
2: Oh, sorry, I didn't come down on the last shower.
1: No, in your normal voice.
2: Oh, I didn't come down on the last shower, boy.
1: Yeah, now you're definitely Al from Home and Away.
2: I don't know how to be angry unless somebody really makes me angry.
1: Well, then we'll get you the script from Home and Away from Summer Bay. Gotta go, Jack. Good to talk to you, my friend. Thanks so much. Have a good day.
2: You too, mate.
1: There he is. He's not an AI. He's actually an ALF. Peter, how are you this morning? What did you want to mention about Albo in this podcast? It's not going away, is it?
3: No, it's not, Phil. And I think this morning, you know, you'll see something happen that I didn't expect to happen, probably by Friday. So if I can just let you know what's happening this morning, it's a developing story that Albanese insulted the Japanese Prime Minister Sune Takaichi during the offensive podcast, and Albanese appears to be drunk during the podcast with an open bottle of scotch on set.
1: Okay, don't forget we have to say allegedly here.
3: Allegedly, there are calls for Mr. Albanese to resign following his sexist and vulgar remarks towards the Japanese Prime Minister. So this is really serious, Phil. I have to tell you that I held off from watching that full podcast because I felt it was so disgusting. There are those that have watched it overnight, and I have as well, and there are calls, widespread calls, and this is really serious, Phil. It's not calls from me. I'm actually a bit shocked this morning. I've only just woken up at 3 a.m. And I can tell you that as a former political advisor and someone who's worked in the media and in politics for 30 years, I don't expect the Prime Minister to last to outlast this scandal.
1: Is that right? You think it's that serious? Wow, that's interesting, isn't it, Peter? And actually, on the subject of which, Wilma there too wanted to talk about the podcast. What do you think, Wilma?
4: Oh, and I think he was absolutely disgusting. But what disappoints me most of all, where is Katie Gallagher, our Minister for Women? I think she should have been out because she insulted the Japanese Prime Minister, insulted his wife, and to me, insulted every woman in Australia. And I think it's very, very poor, because if that had been anybody on the light of politics, she would have been out screaming. And I'm particularly disappointed in her, Phil.
1: All right. Appreciate your call, Wilma. And I think you echo what a lot of people have said. This Albo podcast thing has lasted a while, hasn't it? Okay, after this, we'll get to the words of the good professor. David Flint will be joining us.
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4: And just further to what Peter was saying about that podcast too, yeah, I'm just looking at the words too now where Mr. Albanese was talking about the diplomatic gift from the Japanese Prime Minister to Kichi, but threw in a sexual innuendo where he said she's a woman with a couple of melons. Well, it just never stops, does it? America, what it is today, says somebody responding to that comment, drowning in poverty and a clown president. Jerry in Sutherland says, what about walk like an Egyptian if Egypt win, or don't cry for me, Argentina? Let's get to the good professor.
3: Now on Overnights, Professor David Flint analyses the important events of the week.
4: Morning, David. How are you?
5: Very well, thank you, Phil. And you?
4: I'm very well, like you. Sleepy, cold. It's that time of the year.
5: It is indeed.
4: The latest article in The Spectator is called Style versus Substance. A Newsom candidacy could trigger a Truman-style upset. Please give us a history lesson. Tell us about this one.
5: Well, this is about the potential next election.

0: This is very important for us because our defense really depends essentially on the United States. Mm-hmm. Apart from the United States being a major power in the world economically and in so many other incidences that the American president plays a major role. In fact, that was something that I tried to make a point of in that piece I did on whether the British should have tried to keep the Americans within the fold at the time of independence. I think they should have. But the consequence was that the Americans ended up with a very different constitution from the one that they'd have had had they just become a dominion like Canada and Australia and so on, and developed very much a Westminster-style system. Because the big difference between the two political systems is that the Americans have this separate and very powerful presidency, whereas the system that we know and the system that the British had, and the British were the principal world power before the Americans, was one in which you didn't have one person being so dominant and whose style and character could make such a difference in the governance of the West. And that's what we're obviously going to face after the next election.
1: So where do you see these comparisons then, David?
0: The next president is either going to be Republican or Democrat. And if he is Democrat, there's a very good chance that Gavin Newsom will be the candidate. Mm-hmm. He's the governor of California. And he will be very different from the current incumbent. And he will not be a powerful American president, and on his record as the governor of California, the United States will end up in something of an economic mess if he comes to office. He's been a very poor governor, and people are actually leaving California and going to other states, which you can do in a federation. And particularly in the United States, you can get a very different form of government to the one that you have. And people do that sort of thing. They move to a state which has, they regard as a good government and something which is good for their business, or they move away and move to another state. The American states honor the concept of a federation much more than Australia. In Australia, the states tend to be very similar in effect, and we have, in many ways, we've abandoned federalism. For example, we don't make the big differences in tax that you have in the United States. Where, of all the federations of the world, we're the one which is most surprisingly similar within, in that the federal government in Australia takes an extraordinary amount of the taxes raised in Australia. They take about over 80%. It's really extraordinary, something not really thought of as a very federal thing to do. And what they do is they hand back about half of that to the states, but they hand it back on instructions to the states on how to spend it. So although we're a federation, we behave very much like a centralized state. Very different from the situation in the United States. So who becomes the president of the United States becomes very important, because it's not a system like ours where you have a collective executive which is very close to the legislature. Under our system of government, legislature can pull down the executive, whereas in the United States, you can get for example, a Republican president and a Democrat Congress. Mm-hmm. So we have a very different situation in the United States, which we don't know, but which is very important, because that's a very important part of our governance. We sometimes forget that, and I think Mr. Albanese has to

0: extent forgotten it because he's concentrated more on pleasing the Chinese communists rather than developing policies to bring us closer to the United States. We will see the difference when President Trump goes. President Trump has talked about having a third term. He won't have a third term. The Constitution doesn't allow that, and they won't change the Constitution to allow it. And we will see either a Republican president, more like Trump, but not exactly like him, but somebody like Vance, the vice president, or Rubio. There'll be somebody along those lines who will probably emerge as the candidate. But if the candidate is a Democrat, the likely candidate will be the governor of California. But he has not got a very good record as a head of government. What he has as an advantage is he looks very good. He sounds very good. He has almost film star good looks, which does, believe it or not, help you in politics.
1: Don't forget the good hair as well. He does have terrific hair. If I was to build the perfect politician, I think I'd certainly add that to it.
0: I would say among the males, probably Hasty is probably the better looking of the male politicians. You get more good-looking females or females who look reasonably good because of the advantages that women have. Women don't lose their hair as quickly as men, and they do have access to makeup, which men don't wear.
1: So you've given me a photo, incidentally, here as well of Dewey defeats Truman. Tell us the story behind this one.
0: Well, that was a very interesting election. It was just after the war. It was in 1948, and the candidates were Governor Dewey. He was the governor of New York. Now, he had a very good record as governor of New York. He's not like Newsom. He was first class as governor. He'd been an attorney general and a prosecutor. He'd cleaned up crime, and crime was very big in New York. And he'd dealt very harshly with them. He's also, incidentally, he strongly believed in the death penalty, and there were a considerable number of executions in New York when he was the governor. But he did run a very good administration, and New York was prosperous. It was more law-abiding than it had been. He was very effective in building public works. And also he looked very smart. And he went against Truman. Truman was the vice president of President Roosevelt. President Roosevelt was the president during the war. He'd had four terms. He didn't finish his four terms. He died during his fourth term. He was a very highly respected president. He died, and Truman, who was vice president, who had become president, was not seen as very popular. He wasn't as smart as Dewey, and he certainly didn't have the same record. He was a small businessman, but he certainly didn't have that record, that administrative record that Dewey had. And Dewey was generally regarded by the media as the person who was going to win. There was little doubt on the parts of the media that he would win. And in fact, the Chicago Tribune, just as the election was being counted, the Chicago Tribune had a problem. They had a strike among the linotype operators who produced the newspaper, and they chose a way of producing the newspaper which would be cheap and fast and would circumvent the strikers. It was before the actual results came out, and they came out with a heading which assumed that what everybody believed would happen would happen, and they announced a Dewey victory. Well, Dewey didn't win. Truman won, to the great surprise of everybody. And There's a wonderful photograph which I sent to you, which is very well known, and anybody who was alive at the time knows it very well. And what it shows is the heading, the front page. And remember, in those days, television was very new. People depended mainly on radio and newspapers. And the Chicago Tribune announcing the victory of Dewey and then being proved wrong created an embarrassment. And there's a wonderful photograph of President Truman on his train, because they campaigned by train. He was somewhere in the provinces in America. On the back of his train, they had an open back for the campaigning train, because the president would stop in various small parts of the United States and campaign there from the train. And then the train would move on and he'd go somewhere else and campaign somewhere else. Very different from today, where you have television. The Americans did have television, but not to the extent that they have it now. And there he is campaigning from the back of the train, and he's waving the newspaper with heading on it saying, Dewey wins. Mm-hmm. And there's Truman, who actually won, and he's waving it and laughing because he was so delighted by it. Of course, Dewey was very embarrassed by that result, as was the Chicago Tribune. They've never been able to live that down. That's always been remembered as one of the very big mistakes of the media, how the media could really embarrass themselves.
2: I'll get you to hold on one moment, David, and we'll continue talking about your article in The Spectator. The good Professor David Flint joining us, as he does this time every Wednesday morning. And I have a football update for you after this too.
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2: Both watching the telly and having the radio on in the background. Thanks so much. So here's where we're at in the second half now. It's quite a turnaround, 74 minutes into the game, into the second half, and Mustafa Zico had a goal to Egypt, disallowed with a foul just leading up to that goal. But 7 minutes later, same player scoring a really great counter-attack goal. And the team, this time the goal has counted and stands. And the team, Egypt, are playing really, really well. Messi is having a messy 1-2. So at this stage, 2-0 to Egypt. And by the way, Mick said, just on the subject of which, when it comes to the football, how do you think England's going to go against Norway, or more importantly, against Haaland? Yeah, that's true. It's basically a one-man team. The good Professor David Flint joins us. By the way, good morning to Carrie, who just sent me a lovely email from Noosaville. Said, Phil, I'm listening to this program and I love it. The only problem is now I listen all night and I have trouble sleeping because your show is so interesting that I sleep around. I don't want to sleep and I walk around like a zombie. Well, it was kind of, but I'm sorry I'm doing that to you. But thank you so much for that lovely email. On the subject of which, of lovely emails, well, somebody who doesn't like anything that I do, Ed at Arana Hills. How are you this morning? Ed is always at great pains to tell me how he doesn't like anything about this show, but loves listening in to Professor David Flint. So I'm sure he's just joined us. The good Professor David Flint is with us. We were talking before about what would happen if Gavin Newsom were to get elected. Well, let me ask you this. How do you think David Orcus would stand if Newsom were to get elected and were to get in?
0: We had a situation which in some ways reflected this. Biden was not a good president. Biden was weak in many respects, and his presidency was questionable in the sense that he seemed to be running it more for the benefit in many respects for his son rather than for the benefit of the United States. But he was certainly not seen as a strong president, and I think that weakened the United States internationally. He ran down the defenses of the United States, which was not helpful. And he also opened up the borders of the United States to an enormous amount of immigration, which was not even documented. You had people coming in who were known criminals, or they'd been released deliberately from prisons in South America or Central America, knowing that they could get into America. And there were people who were also mentally ill who were released by governments who took advantage of what Biden was doing. This was very bad internally for the United States, but the problem also was that the United States, as a world power, was reduced under the Biden presidency. Now, we have to note that in Australia, I suspect because of the attitude of the media, Trump is certainly not popular, but he is at the same time a strong president. Whether he did the right thing in relation to Iran, many believe that he should have continued. But obviously the war was very unpopular in the United States. It's fascinating that it is so unpopular in the United States, because Trump went out of his way to ensure that not that many American soldiers were killed as a result of the war. Trump was bent over backwards to try and ensure that there was no actual fighting, or very little fighting, by American soldiers, and that his major activity in Iran was by attacking Iran and dealing with Iran rather than allowing troops on the ground. We have with Trump a very strong president, a controversial president, and certainly not in other Western countries, and certainly not a popular American president. But there is strength there at the top of America. The problem with Newsom is that on his record, like Biden, he is not a very competent executive, and it is likely that he will be like Biden and run down the defenses of the United States, which of course will weaken us because we depend so much on the United States. We unfortunately have in many ways run down our own defenses, notwithstanding the fact that the Prime Minister is negotiating treaties. He is negotiating treaties of defense, which have their relevance and importance, but they are with micro states, very small states, many of which, or probably most of which, cannot even police the shipping zones, the fishing zones that they have around their islands. They don't have that strength. And if there were to be a war, they certainly would not be able to help us in any significant way. We are so dependent on the United States that whatever happens in the United States elections is vastly important. And that's why I thought it would be important to note the situation in the next presidential election, because the Americans have this system which depends on a one-person executive. It's not really a one-person executive, but it means that one person can make the ultimate decisions in the presidency, unlike our situation. And unlike the situation when Britain was the dominant power, when the world power was under a cabinet which was responsible to Parliament and which had to act collectively, which meant that the chances of a very poor decision were, I think, in many ways reduced.
1: It's going to be an interesting scenario to see what happens, and we're looking at the midterm elections to see how that will unfold as well. In the meantime, if you want to get ahead of the narrative, the latest articles in The Spectator, Style versus Substance and Newsom candidacy could trigger a Truman-style upset. David, always great to chat with you.
0: And thank you.
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2: Thanks so much for the calls and the emails. No nasty email from Ed at Arana Hills this morning. Maybe he's not listening in.
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2: Well, we've got a game today. Got a game on now. So Messi with the cross into the box. Christian Romero of Spurs, Tottenham Hotspur, puts it into the back of the net. 2-1. Just then, moments ago, another goal. In the 83rd minute, the ball bouncing around in the box. Lionel Messi with a really messy goal. It was a bit all over the place, but a goal's a goal. Scores 2-2. With 5 minutes left of regular time in the second half. What a game this is. And a lot of people sending through texts on that as well. This could go either way. Here's a bit of music news for you. On this day, on July the 8th, 1992, Guns N' Roses gave us a musical song which was a bit of an opus with November Rain. And what about the video? Did you ever see the video? It went for about 11 minutes. And I was asking Slash about that and also about Guns N' Roses.
22: I always, you know, appreciated what we did as a band musically, for sure.
23: With the videos as well, they became so epic towards the end. Were you at any stage kind of thinking, man, are we making a film here?
22: Yeah, I was never real keen on the big epic videos. I mean, I have to admit they were well done.
23: Yeah.
22: But I'm not really a huge video guy. If I'm going to get involved in doing a video, I want to do something quick and painless and get the point across and get out.
23: Yeah, because the thing is, it takes all day, doesn't it?
22: And
23: the
22: retakes. Well, those videos took weeks.
23: And it's not like doing a show where you get on, you do it, you're in control of it, you get off.
22: No, I mean, you know, when you do a video, it's a lot of, you know, sitting around and waiting. I really have a lot of respect for actors.
23: Yeah.
22: That's why they get paid so much money.
2: There you go, Slash from Guns N' Roses, too. 1980, on this day in West Berlin, Led Zeppelin played their final concert with the drummer John Bonham, who died in September. And on this day, 1973, Paul McCartney released Live and Let Die, which turned out to be the song from the James Bond movie of the same name as well. And Paul McCartney, when he plays that song live in concert, they have a, when it goes into the explosion part of the song, they actually have an explosion that goes off. Here's McCartney telling us about that and particular event and what happened when he played a show once.
24: We've done that for a while, you know, and there's always like a bang. I mean, these are probably a bit bigger now, this tour, but years ago I was starting up when you were young on the piano, and I noticed in the front row a little old lady of about 90, and she's looking up, she's grinning, and I thought, oh God, it's gonna kill her. I can't stop. Just, you're on your own, lady. So I go da da da da da, live and die. Great bang. And I turn, look at her, see if she's even still there. And she's grinning. Thumbs up. Yay! She's loving it.
2: Paul McCartney there. Okay, let's get to a song here for you. And this song is released on this day, July 8th, and it's one of the great songs. Although the saxophonist in this song hardly made any money. Probably about $200 or something like that. He was the mate of Jerry Rafferty's. I think he might have used to be his roommate, and they needed a sax solo. And I think the guy died penniless. So only about 200 quid, I think, tops. He made on the sax solo on this song. Really, it's a shame because it certainly makes the song, and what a song it is too. Jerry Rafferty, Baker Street.

0: What a song. Today's music news and the anniversary for that. Jerry Rafferty's Baker Street. Love playing that too, by the way. Two versions of that. That's the shorter version of the two. But what a great song made by the saxophonist who didn't get any money out of that song, really. On the text, what a game. Somebody's texted. Didn't leave the name on this, but appreciate the text that came through. The team that keeps attacking scores. Wow, what a reversal it has been. 2-2 with Argentina versus Egypt. Egypt were running away with this game. And it's all changed in the last 10 to 15 minutes. There's a goal. Just scored that moment, that very second there, to put Argentina with a header into the lead with 2 minutes of extra time. I'll tell you who scored that goal in just a sec. It was a header that came in, player inside the box. 3-2 to Argentina. If you're an Argentina fan, well done. You've just won this game.
1: It's the big one.
2: Oh, can you believe it? Buckle up.
1: A blockbuster showdown like no other.
2: What a performance this is.
1: State of Origin, Game 3, The Decider.
2: Oh! The hits down here are ferocious. That is what State of Origin football is all about.
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0: Enzo Fernandez, headed to win that. 3-2 with about 3 minutes left of extra time. Looks like Argentina are going to beat Egypt in this game.
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13: Hello, I'm Jamel Wells. Pacific leaders say China's decision to test a missile in the region is not the act of a friend. Federal politics reporter Nelson Scott.
14: Just hours after Australia struck an historic defence treaty with Fiji, China test launched a missile with a dummy warhead into the Pacific Ocean. Beijing maintains the activity was part of a routine training exercise and in accordance with international law. The Prime Minister has wrapped up a whirlwind trip to Honiara, where he and his Solomon Islands counterpart jointly condemned the launch. Anthony Albanese says Australia was given less notice than is required.
10: This is a provocative act by China, which does destabilise the region.
14: Solomon's PM, Matthew Wiley, argues it underscores the need for greater military cooperation among Pacific nations.
15: China's a good friend of Solomon Islands, but this is not something a friend does.
14: The US says Beijing's nuclear weapons build-up is undermining global non-proliferation efforts. Nelson Scott, Canberra.
13: The opposition's accusing the Prime Minister of misogynistic behaviour for comments about Kylie Minogue and his Japanese counterpart. Anthony Albanese has told a comedy podcast he would shag Kylie Minogue and commented on the Japanese PM's breasts. The comments have sparked outrage, forcing Anthony Albanese to apologise. Liberal Senator Jacinta Price says it's not good enough.
16: His behaviour is unacceptable for a Prime Minister to make such disgusting, misogynistic comments as he did. What sort of message is he telling our young men that it's okay to treat women and objectify them in this manner?
13: Australia's facing its longest stretch of weak economic growth since the early 1990s. Research by Deloitte Access Economics claims the nation has failed to improve productivity, and that's now exposing vulnerabilities. Stubbornly high inflation is continuing to put pressure on the Reserve Bank to increase interest rates, eating further into wages. A New South Wales police officer has been found guilty of 11 domestic violence offences against his ex-wife. A court heard in one instance the man choked the woman until the child intervened. A graffiti artist has been charged after an eight-hour standoff with police on a Melbourne bridge. The 22-year-old is charged with offences including criminal damage and conduct endangering life. He's accused of spray-painting the Pam the Bird tag on a pylon in protest against taxes. A 14-year-old boy has been arrested on the Gold Coast, allegedly found carrying two knives. The arrest is part of a police operation during the school holidays.
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13: Queensland great Brent Tate expects a fiery clash between two dolphins in the Origin decider. Maroons Game 2 hero Selwyn Cobbo will collide with club teammate Jack Bostock in his Blues debut. Tate says Bostock will be under pressure to deliver.
17: There'd be a fair bit of nerves going into an Origin decider, Jack Bostock pulling on a Blues jersey, like, you know, there's no bigger stage than what he's about to go into. One thing about him is he's a confident young kid. He's playing great footy.
13: The NRL is yet to decide on a new match time slot for when the Perth Bears enter next year's premiership. The number of games each weekend will increase to 9. Western Bulldogs midfielder Matthew Kennedy is free to play West Coast on Sunday after the AFL Tribunal overturned a one-match ban for forceful front-on contact, and Gold Coast has downgraded Ben Long's two-game suspension to 1 week.
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13: Around the country, Canberra, morning frost, then sunny with a top of 14. Melbourne, partly cloudy, 13. Sydney, the high chance of showers with a top of 18. Brisbane, mostly sunny, 22. Perth, sunny with a chance of morning fog about the hills and a top of 21. Adelaide, partly cloudy, 17. Hobart, the slight chance of early showers with a top of 12. Darwin, mostly sunny with a top of 32.
0: 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It's a cold Wednesday morning.
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0: Certainly the game of the tournament, I think, has just happened with a victory to Argentina in Atlanta over Egypt. And it really has been an amazing turn of events if you are an Argentinian fan. Count yourself very lucky, but also very happy to go through, because Egypt were well and truly winning this game for a long time there, and it looked like Argentina were just all over the place. Messi just couldn't quite get it together. It was 2-0 down, and then from, you know, snatching defeat and giving it back to the jaws of victory, Argentina came back and essentially won it in the dying minutes of this game. And they're all hugging each other right now, the Argentinian players. So 3-2 to Argentina over Egypt in really what was an amazing and stunning football game as well. In fact, David Cannon-Hill just said, wow, that's amazing. And Marie said, Phil, I think I've seen it all now. Even the Egyptian coach got a yellow card. Well, they claimed there was a foul. Foul was never even called, let alone overturned. So that's the team that beat Australia, the Socceroos. Egypt are now out. Argentina go through. And I think this means that whoever wins in the game between England and Norway this coming weekend will then face Argentina, which, of course, hopefully will be my England team. But not the best performance by an Argentinian team so far in the World Cup. Nonetheless, a win is a win is a win. So well done to the guys. That's fantastic. Okay, there's a lot going on this morning. Let's get to the front page of the newspapers before we go any further, because we've had a lot of overnight news, which I'll bring you up to date with in just a moment. But as we stay locally first, let's get to the newspapers. And the Australian has: the rise of One Nation has prompted Labor to amend its draft national platform to commit Anthony Albanese to developing an anti-racism strategy, with the party to use its 50th national conference to formalise its support for welcome to country ceremonies, while standing by the principles of the Uluru Statement from the Heart. It's front page of the Australian. Let's get to the Sydney Morning Herald. This story: New South Wales Attorney General Michael Daly has blasted an upper house inquiry that made damning findings against the state's top prosecutor as a stitch-up, after a majority of the committee concluded she gave false evidence to Parliament. Also, the Courier Mail. Now, I've told you this is how I'm using as my barometer, as my indicator, who's going to win the State of Origin decider tonight. I said, well, whoever's given the most amount of publicity to the game on the front page of their paper seem to be the ones that win. So I said this first time round, Daily Telegraph gave a lot more publicity to game one than the Courier Mail in Brisbane. And I said, well, that's it. Blues are going to win the first game. Lo and behold, I was right. Second game, not even a mention, I think, of the Blues. So I said, well, the Courier Mail have gone to town on this one. They're going to win. And that was what I said for the second one. And I stand by that. By the way, the Daily Telegraph haven't pushed the Blues so far. Courier Mail are all over it. Kings of the Cauldron is the front page. How the Suncorp Furnace forges mighty Maroons into an unstoppable force. Welcome to the Maroons Fortress. 46 years of brutal origin history crown Queensland, the undeniable kings of Suncorp Stadium deciders. They've conquered New South Wales in six of the past seven deciders at the Cauldron, but expect zero complacency tonight. The team has inspired Queenslanders for nearly 50 years, declared the coach Billy Slater. We don't plan to do anything different. I'm calling it for Queensland based on the excitement of the Courier Mail. The Daily Telegraph come to the party, but I think it's too little too late. You've only got yourselves to blame. I'll get to that in a sec. Adelaide Advertiser. The billionaire head of an Indian coal giant bidding to take over the Whyalla Steelworks will face corruption charges in an Indian court next week. Naveen Jindal, who is both chairman of Jindal Power and Steel and a government MP, will face a court over historic corruption allegations relating to the allocation of coal mines. That's your Adelaide Advertiser. Getting to the Herald Sun, playing with the truth bombs. Essendon can use the draft to supercharge the team. Bit of AFL footy for you there. But the front page of the Herald Sun have this story that we told you about yesterday morning when we had a couple of texts going, what's going on the Balti? Well, the story is jail break from flipping the bird to that is the Herald Sun and the story of the accused Pam the Bird graffiti vandal back behind bars after being remanded in custody for allegedly scaling the Balti Bridge and spray painting the infamous bird during the 9-hour stunt. Jack Gibson Burrell, 22, had been freed on bail February last year, charged with more than 200 offences, including $700,000 of property damage. Some people are just serial pests. There he is, flipping the bird. Let's get to the Daily Telegraph.

0: There are two covers for the Telegraph. I know what you're doing, Telegraph. You heard me talking about how you haven't got behind the Blues, and so they've given us two newspapers. I think the second one rushed through just to appease me and to back up my argument. But the one, I'll give you both of the headlines, both of the front page of the paper. One for the Telegraph has down with the Crown. The state's chief prosecutor, Sally Dowling, gave false evidence to Parliament and should face a formal inquiry to determine whether she should be sacked, according to a bombshell Parliament Committee report tabled in Parliament yesterday. The report will heap pressure on the Attorney General, Michael Daly, to take action against Ms. Dowling. So that's one, but here is the other one, and this is the Daily Telegraph. Missions Cleary, Nathan's chance to own the Origin Arena. Nathan Cleary there, sticking the chin out and looking excited. An eight-page Origin 3 wrap. Will it be enough to get the victory for the Blues? Well, I'm going to say no. See what happens tomorrow. We'll have a chat about this tomorrow. If I'm wrong, I'm wrong. Won't be the first time. The Age have this. The CFA warned that it had received less than half the extra funding it needed in a blunt assessment of the shortcomings in the state's firefighting culpability that was later whitewashed after talks with the state government. That's one of the stories. There's a couple of stories. The other being the Financial Review, the headline I want to get to you now. Australians have experienced one of the sharpest declines in living standards in the developed world since the pandemic, according to a new report from the OECD that warns real wages are set to fall even further this year as the high inflation erodes workers' incomes. And going to Perth, the headline is about Lockie Perham, who was unfortunately critically injured and suffered burns to 75% of his body when a robot vacuum cleaner caught fire in his Perth home. The vacuum cleaner is one of the items seized from the home by authorities. His family said he's been left with significant hospital and rehabilitation costs. The family of the man, the Perth man, critically injured when the robot vacuum caught fire at his house, say their lives have been turned upside down by the horrific incident. Lockie Perham remains in intensive care at the Perth hospital, having suffered burns to about 75% of his body, according to his family. Poor chap. And let's hope he recovers. Okay, so it is quarter past... Oh, God, I'm going to give you time calls, and I wasn't even ready for it. Going to say quarter past four on the east, which makes it quarter to four in Adelaide. 2 hours earlier would make it quarter past two in Perth. Hey, I'm fine. I'm back. Okay, after this, as I mentioned, there's been a lot of overnight news. I'll cover that for you next.
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0: I'm Phil O'Neill, sitting in for Tony McManus on 3AW in Melbourne, 5AA Adelaide and 6PR Perth. And thanks so much for being part of the show for the last week and a half. Tony's back next week and our regular listeners are with us on 2GB Sydney, 4BC Brisbane, 2CC Canberra and also our affiliated radio stations as well. And we'll get to the news from the newsrooms in just a moment. But as I mentioned, there's been a lot going on overnight. If you've just woken up and you've thought, what's been going on in the world? Well, you've come to the right place. The Reform UK leader Nigel Farage said he's going to quit and he's going to trigger a by-election in his parliamentary seat. He said he will stand for re-election in that vote. And this has a lot to do with, apparently, scrutiny of his daughter. Somebody took photos of his daughter. A tabloid journalist. He's not happy about that. Other people have said, well, basically what he's doing is he's also trying to distract from the heavy scrutiny over his finances in recent months. He wanted his constituents to decide whether they still want him to be their lawmaker. Essentially, Nigel Farage is the Reform Party. So if there's no Nigel Farage, there's no Reform Party. That's the stage what we're at. His constituency is in Clacton-on-Sea. Here's what he had to say last night.
11: For some reason last week, the editor of the Times newspaper decided to publish a picture of where my daughter lives. There is no public interest in my daughter whatsoever. She is not involved in current affairs, doesn't seek to be involved in current affairs, and has never been used by me once at any point in my political career. No photographs on election addresses or anything like that. I've always done my absolute best to protect the privacy and safety of my family. By publishing that photograph, the editor of the Times has directly threatened her security. I wonder what happened to the Leveson inquiry of years ago, an inquiry that sought to bring better balance between what the press could do and families of those in public life. Worse still, she now has broadcasters haranguing her.
0: So that's Nigel Farage. We'll have to wait and see what happens. As I said, there is no heir apparent in the Reform Party. So if Farage goes, well, and he was doing very well in the polls. You know, consider that same situation with Pauline Hanson. If you woke up to find out that Pauline Hanson had stepped down, it would be as big a story in Australia as that is in the UK. The other story in the UK, there's been a few. There's a lot going on around the world. The other one is that Prince Harry has lost his libel case against the newspapers. And he, along with Elton John, a few other people have lost that. So we'll bring you more details about that and all the other stories throughout the morning. Donald Trump has arrived in Turkey. He is having discussions at the NATO summit. And as is the case with Donald Trump, start as you intend to continue. He also has brought the fireworks with him and the tensions to NATO with the latest updates.
12: Trump has continued to threaten the 77-year-old alliance as he's claimed that NATO was not there for the United States after he launched a war in Iran. European leaders have pushed back on the criticism, noting that they were not consulted before the war began. And adding to the potential for conflict is a reignited feud with Italy's Prime Minister, Giorgia Meloni, after Trump claimed she had begged him for a photo, something she strongly denied. Sunday, he doubled down, suggesting he needed a restraining order against her.
0: So that's Donald Trump in Turkey for NATO. In the meantime, the French president, Emmanuel Macron, has gone to Syria and there were explosions near his hotel.
13: That explosion was near the hotel where French President Emmanuel Macron has been staying in Damascus. Macron was unharmed as he was already

0: A religious complex in Tehran packed. A solemn service, but also calls for revenge against the U.S. and Israel. Why don't we kill the one who killed my imam, this poet says. It would be a shame if we don't kill your killer. Some of those in the streets even boasting of an Iranian victory.
1: Also, Erica Kirk rushed out of the courtroom before horrific video of her husband's assassination was played. And this is with the accused killer, Tyler Robinson. This was day number one of that.
2: One of the campus cops who was on scene that morning described the chaos, described hearing the sound of the bullet that killed Charlie Kirk, said it was the violent crack of a rifle rather than the pop of a handgun. This cop also then went to the roof where he thought the fatal shot had come from and says up there he found what he described as a sniper's pad. Gravel on the roof and indentations where a sniper's elbows, knees and feet would have been while they were lying in a prone position with a clear shot of Charlie Kirk. Charlie Kirk's widow, she had to leave the courtroom when that cop described the sound of that bullet that killed her husband.
1: Well, closer to home in a roundabout way, the Prime Minister Anthony Albanese and the Solomon Islands Prime Minister Matthew Awali have addressed China's test launch of a nuclear-capable missile, and we'll talk more about that in just a moment. But here is the Prime Minister during that press conference being asked about that.
3: My question is directed to both Prime Minister Albanese and Prime Minister Wale. What is your response to China's missile launch and what message are they sending to the region?
4: You want to go?
5: Sure. We have made clear our concerns to China in both Beijing and in Canberra, and I'm making our concerns clear here as well in Honiara. We don't want to see any action that is destabilising or which undermines the peace, security and stability of the Pacific and the region.
1: Meanwhile, Angus Taylor says he can't believe Richard Miles on the defence spending. And also they went to talk about the concerns as well, Angus Taylor, about that missile launch.
6: Well, I'm concerned it's an ICBM from all reports, so that's something we should be deeply concerned about. I mean, more generally, we should be concerned about the actions of the PLA right now. I mean, circumnavigating Australia, we know between Australia and New Zealand, they took hostile actions. This is not the action of a friend. These are not the acts of a friend.
1: Later on, in fact, just after the news update coming up in just a moment, I'm going to talk to Dr. James Dwyer from the University of Tasmania to get more of an idea about how routine this China submarine missile test looks and also whether or not they should have informed more people. How informed were Australia? We'll talk about that. And one more thing, it's the gift that just keeps on giving, unless your name's Anthony Albanese, and that is the podcast where he was asked questions about Kylie Minogue, but also about Rhonda Birchmore. Rhonda Birchmore has come out to give her response to what Anthony Albanese had to say. And here's what she had to say.
7: And I nearly spat it out but when I went, oh, my God. And then he picked Kylie, and I figure, well, Nicole and I are kind of around the same height. And
8: okay.
7: He must be intimidated by tall
8: redheads. The only explanation.
7: And he could fit Kylie Minogue in his pocket, so yeah. I figure, you know.
9: You and Nicole are just too much for the PM, are you?
7: You know, I thought, what an incredible group of women to be part of. I was kind of flattered, but then my husband kind of rang and said, what? The heck?
1: Will we talk about this more next week? I don't know. But anyway. Phil, another one that just came through as well. That was from Mick on the text. I've got a few texts to get to. The graffiti guy holding up the morning traffic on the Balti requested peanut butter sandwich and a glass of milk. Well, you've got to keep your strength up, he says. Siv says, well done with the time calls. Would have done my head in with all those maths. Don't even get me started. And quite a few other people as well talking about the football, including Tony, who said Egypt deserved a penalty before Argentina's third goal. Definitely a trip by Salah. FIFA doing everything to save their golden boy Messi. Well, hang on. I think FIFA probably won't get involved in anything after the whole debacle with America. One more from Adam. I wonder if the Egyptian coast will wave the other flag he did after the Australian game. Anyway, they didn't win, so there you go. If there's a blue at Suncorp, the Maroons will be marooned, says Jerry. Nice little work there too. Gabe says, Phil, you're a bit like the octopus that predicts wins. I am, except I go by the front page in the newspapers. Okay.

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0: Oh, it was really good when it was exactly on the half past a moment ago. I would have had no trouble with the time calls. But, you know, I think I'm all right now because it's 4.32 on the East Coast, which makes it 4:02 in Adelaide. No, that's not right, is it? Yeah, 4:02 in Adelaide and 2:32 in Perth. You wait. By Friday, I'll have this down pat.
1: And now on Wake Up Australia, news today.
0: In the newsrooms, including Dusty Fitzpatrick, doesn't have any idea how hard it is to do the maths on that. He just has to give us the headlines. Morning, Dusty. What have you got from the 2GB newsroom?
14: Good morning, Phil. An investigation is underway after several cars were damaged by fire in Sydney's southwest. A ute was found well alight at Roselands, with the blaze also damaging two other vehicles. A New South Wales parliamentary inquiry will be held into the Redeemer Baptist School in North Parramatta. A series of allegations have been made against the institution, including claims it doesn't pay its teachers a wage. And a Sydney equine breeding business is helping to clone a decorated South Australian police horse. Vulcan died last year at the age of 23. Tissue samples collected after his death are now being turned into an embryo. Thanks, Phil. That's the latest from Sydney.
0: Thank you. Let's go to the 4BC newsroom, Georgia Condek. Hello, how are you? What have we got?
3: Good morning, Phil. Well, the Deputy Premier has declared the government will not accept tenders for any Brisbane 2032 Olympic Game projects from contractors with existing agreements with the CFMEU. Jared Blais says contractors will also have to comply with a newly proposed Queensland Construction Code, limiting union influence over agreements. An alarming report has found Queensland's prisoner population has increased by 54% in the last decade. It also highlighted 13 of the state's 20 correctional centres are detained more people than originally intended for. And almost 90% of Brisbane hotels and motels are booked out as thousands flock to the city for tonight's State of Origin decider at Suncorp Stadium. Cost of living pressures are expected to slightly decrease what fans spend during their visit, but the blockbuster will still generate millions for the local economy. Thanks, Phil. That's the latest from Brisbane.
0: And from Brisbane, let's go to the 3AW newsroom. Good morning, David Armstrong.
15: Morning, Phil. 22-year-old Jack Gibson Burrell. He is the man behind the Pam the Bird graffiti. He is back behind bars after he scaled the Balti Bridge in the early hours of yesterday, spray painting the infamous cartoon bird during a dangerous 8-hour stunt. He was up there. He was freed on bail back in February, charged with more than 200 offences. His mate, who put up $30,000 surety so he could be released on bail, will lose that. Court documents reveal Mr. Gibson Burrell will also face charges under our new post and boast laws in Victoria. AFL to pay tribute to a local footballer who died in hospital after he sustained head knocks in quick succession playing on the weekend. As a tribute, Nathan Fitzgerald, all 18 clubs to wear black armbands, the Melbourne Demons, Richmond Tigers have held a minute's silence. Hundreds of Parks Victoria workers have walked off the job for a 24-hour strike today. They want better pay. Scores of public parks, a lot of them used for camping, will close, and that is happening right in the middle of the school holidays. That's it for us, Phil. Have a great day.
0: Thank you very much, David. And the newsrooms with another update and the full news bulletin for you in 25 minutes' time. Let's get your sports update.
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0: Well, in case you missed it, that FIFA game just over, and it was Argentina winning against Egypt 3-2 with seconds to go. They managed to get the equaliser, and what a fantastic game as well. But it was certainly going Egypt's way in the first half, and it was only in the second half and in the dying moments when we saw the real Argentina. And still on the subject of football, soccer, take your pick, to the A-League, Melbourne Victory will continue to have the services of Franco Lino for another year. The emerging left-back's Norwegian club, FK Viking, have loaned him for another year. Is every team in Norway called something something Viking? I've got to ask. A Victorian, or a rather Victory Academy graduate, Lino joined Viking in 2024 before returning to the Melbourne club on loan ahead of the 25-26 campaign. Lino, 20 years of age, overcame injury at the start in six of Victory's final seven games last season. Despite subsequently signing for a new deal with Viking, Lino will return to Victory on loan for the 26-27 season. Melbourne Victory finished fourth last season before being knocked out in the elimination finals against Auckland FC, who went on to claim the A-League final. So there you go. I'll get to more of your texts in just a moment. I see that Maggie sent one in. China and Russia, both of concern, Phil, subs and concerning activities. North Korea too in the background, all cover a vast amount of the Northern Hemisphere, a communist with close cahoots. Certainly a lot of people, Maggie, were very concerned about the Chinese launch from the submarine of a warhead, albeit a dummy warhead. And there's a lot of information that we're still trying to get together from this, but there are protocols in place, also involving protocols with The Hague as well. And I wanted to find out as much information as we can about this, so we've got Dr. James Dwyer to give us the information from the University of Tasmania. How much do we know and how much are we learning?
17: I think for this particular test launch, what's got a lot of commentators particularly interested is the timing between the announcement of the new security relationship between Australia and Fiji. So it's been interpreted as a supposed signal of discontent in China for this new security arrangement that could be perceived as sort of a slow, broad move to establish an anti-Chinese influence and a more positive Australian and Western influence in the Pacific Island nations. But to be honest, a lot of this seems quite spurious. It is an interesting timing, the test launch being conducted at the same time as these announcements, but this test launch has also coincided with the beginning of a large-scale naval exercise being conducted by China and Russia. So in that context, it's also not that unusual to see a ballistic missile being tested.
0: The timing seems to be very coincidental with, as you mentioned, the signing of this defence pact between Australia and Fiji. But then again, you can't just suddenly decide within 10 minutes to launch a dummy nuclear warhead. I imagine there's a great deal of planning that goes into this.
17: Absolutely, because a lot of ballistic missile test launches do end in failure. The UK has had a string of failures in their most recent submarine-launched ballistic missile tests. So it would be a bit of a poor showing if China decided to undertake a ballistic missile launch as a show of force, only for it to end in failure. There's also arguably more effective ways that China could establish that it's dissatisfied with this arrangement and potentially try to threaten and coerce other parties. I mean, a strategic bomber flight nearby, the sailing of an aircraft carrier battle group. These are more realistic threats because a submarine launched ballistic missile is purely for the delivery of nuclear weapons. There's no conventional aspect to their use. And for China in particular, their current nuclear doctrine is all around minimum assured retaliation, in that their entire nuclear arsenal and their nuclear strategy is geared towards only using nuclear weapons in retaliation for a first nuclear attack on them, and only to the minimum threshold required for deterrence to be effective. So to interpret it as an almost nuclear threat is, I think, quite a stretch. And the other point that I do just want to really emphasize here is a lot of the commentary today in particular has been about how these missiles can reach as far as Australia, which is true, but China's had the ability to deliver intercontinental ballistic missiles as far as Australia for 30, 40, 50 years. So this is not a new development in terms of capability. So I think a lot of the rhetoric around it is quite alarmist at the moment, which is not particularly helpful.
0: I imagine there are a lot of protocols and safety mechanisms in place when something like this happens as well, so that nobody misinterprets what's going on and overreacts. Would that mean that China would have informed a lot of places, in a lot of countries, that they were about to do this in advance?
17: Absolutely. Any sort of ballistic missile launch, particularly for a strategic ballistic missile, which is associated with the nuclear delivery mission, there is very much advanced warning given, because a lot of other nuclear powers are constantly monitoring for ballistic missile launches just in case it's a first nuclear strike. So the last thing you want to do is inadvertently provoke a nuclear exchange by launching a ballistic missile without any warning. So in this case, China did provide warning. I don't think this was particularly satisfactory on the part of China. They only gave a couple of hours' notice that this was going to occur. In addition to the sort of more geostrategic requirements for warning, just in case you might accidentally provoke a nuclear retaliation, there's also the safety aspect of aircraft in the area, any maritime vessels. So they need to, if there is going to be a test launch like this, obviously provide time for the area to be cleared. Whether a couple of hours is sufficient, I would certainly argue it's not, but it is better than nothing at the very least.
0: If the idea was for China to intimidate Fiji, for example, it would seem that this is going to extreme lengths to try and do that. Would it have been easier to just have flown strategic bombers near Fijian airspace to send some kind of message?
17: I certainly argue so, because it's a more, in many respects, legitimate threat. The entire point of a submarine-launched ballistic missile is to provide a nuclear power with what we refer to as second strike capability. So if in the event they were taken completely by surprise by another nuclear power that happened to completely wipe out the land-based component of the victim's nuclear arsenal, they've still got the ability to retaliate with strategic nuclear weapons and thus actually guarantee the effectiveness of their deterrent. So threat to fire a submarine-launched ballistic missile as a threat is very much an overt nuclear threat, regardless of whether the test had a live warhead or a dummy warhead, because there's no such thing as a conventionally tipped submarine launched ballistic missile. So in that case, I'm skeptical of some of the arguments that this was a warning, because it's not a particularly credible threat. No one's sort of realistically thinking that China would utilize nuclear weapons. So it's not really demonstrating any relevant capability. It's not demonstrating any new capability. It's had this particular model of submarine launched ballistic missile in service since around 2015 from memory. So it's not particularly new. And there are, you know, more, I suppose, conventional ways that it could threaten parties if it so chose to do so. As I said, strategic bombers are a very credible threat because they could be used conventionally. Same with an aircraft carrier battle group. These are both very realistic threats, unlike a submarine launched ballistic missile. So that also makes me skeptical as to whether this was a genuine attempt at threat. It could be a side benefit from China's thinking, but I certainly doubt it was the main logic behind the test.
0: The Australian government has complained that they haven't received any notice about this test beforehand, or at least hours beforehand, saying it's not consistent with the Hague Convention on Ballistic Missile Testing. Did they have a duty to inform us?
17: They did, and they did inform. But as I said, it was a very, very short notice. It's better than nothing, but whether a couple of hours, you know, provides adequate ability to clear an area of any air or sea traffic prior, I would certainly argue it doesn't. So I certainly don't think China handled that well. I think that was a very poor showing on their part, but they still did provide notice. And some of the frustration from affected states in terms of the very short notice period could also be from a personal interest perspective, in that they don't have time to get reconnaissance and intelligence assets in place to monitor the capabilities of the missile either. So there's sort of more ways that this can be interpreted, but they did indeed warn. It wasn't really a sufficient period of time, but it is better than nothing at least.
0: Thank you, James. Great to talk to you.
17: Thanks for having me on.
0: Dr. James Dwyer, PhD, University of Tasmania. So what do you think? Do you think we're being overly cautious, or do you think we have every right to be concerned when China start doing these missile tests? Do you think there's any connection between this and the Prime Minister going to Fiji? Do you think that this is just merely coincidence? Or could there be something more, a message? What do you think? 131873. By the way, just a couple of texts on this. Bruno said, well done, Socceroos can hold their heads up high. Mitch says, I thought the world agreed to no nuclear weapons or warfare if it's not a nuclear threat. So what do you think, Phil? Do you think what China did was okay? Well, which is the question I'm asking you as well. 131873. Also, Maggie says, recent claims of Russia sub-activity somewhere close to the Arctic waters. We should be concerned about that. Steve says, maybe Albo should go to the South China Sea and fire a skyrocket. Maybe he should go there and do a podcast. Maybe that would be enough to cause issues on the global stage as well. Okay, 131873 is the phone number, and 0460 873 873 on the text.
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0: 131873 is the number too. It'd be great to hear from you. Give us a call if you like and you can talk about the situation with that Chinese submarine, or you could even talk about anything else that you'd like to quickly give us a call about. 131873 or on the text 0460873873. Simon from Oakdale said, Phil, if a country wants to build a moon base, actively grow a military force beyond defensive and fire off ICBM nuclear capable offensive weapons, then it's time to reclassify their trade and economy class to the first world. And then they can be the world first classified with all the penalties that go with that as a member of the World Trade Organization. And another one that came here through too on the text, but ring, as I said, if you get the chance to call. In regards to China firing off the routine missile, how about Albo takes the port of Darwin back as promised? Well, maybe we should be doing a bit of that too. You know, we do have the ability to have our collateral there. We have got things that we can use as collateral, apart from, you know, things like the Port of Darwin, minerals and things like that. Do you think we should probably get a little bit more skin in the game? 131873. It brings me to Paul at Illawong. Hello, Paul. How are you, mate?
28: Hey, Phil. I'm good. Yourself?
0: Good, mate. So what do you think?
28: Yeah, I think I agree. So we've learnt nothing from COVID because we were going to come self-reliant, not so reliant on China, and then they're firing off missiles and warships off the coast and ballistic missiles. I don't know why we're just so reliant on who is potentially an enemy, which they keep proving. Otherwise, they wouldn't carry on like this.
0: We talk about the threat of China all the time, and we presume it's a supposed threat. Do you think that sometimes maybe we overestimate a military threat from China? Do you think we're being paranoid, or do you think we have every right to feel concerned?
28: I think we've got every right to feel concerned, because if that's their go-to sort of plan to push their agenda or make their feelings known. I mean, if they're not putting massive tariffs on our imports, then they're, you know, firing off all sorts of stuff around us to make us think, well, this is what we can do. So, a communist country after all, they think differently.
0: You wonder though whether or not their agenda would firstly have to be Taiwan. I mean, after that, if there was an agenda, if there was a threat to Australia, that would have to come after the Taiwan agenda, surely.
28: Yeah, definitely. Maybe they're just testing what they're going to use over there. I mean, it's so unstable. I mean, I don't know why we can't just, you know, none of this Sea of Peace thing like Wong said, but just, you know, why do we have to be doing all this? You know? Yeah. It's very, very unstable, very destabilising and just very ominous.
0: Because yeah, a lot of us have said, you know, we have every right to be concerned about China because, you know, they have their ships off the north of our coast, and you know, we also see, you know, submarines circling Australia as well, you know, but maybe it's to keep us paranoid. Maybe that's the other thing. Maybe it's some kind of psychological warfare.
28: Oh, definitely. That's definitely part of it, but the problem is you just never know. You just don't know what they think. You just don't know. But they'll push the button and shut down all the Chinese EVs on the road first anyway. No one will be going anywhere.
0: Yeah, well, you know, a cyber attack as well. Good to talk to you, Paul. Thank you so much. Our number's 131-873 if you want to get involved. 131-873. Or on the text, 0460-873-873. And this one from Chris in Victoria. He says, James, the professor you had on from Tasmania is completely wrong about the timing and objective of China's ballistic missile testing in the Pacific. It's a serious threat. China did not provide sufficient warning, and it was hours before the defence treaty between Australia and Fiji, which is clearly a threat. So why is he downplaying China's actions? Thanks, Chris, in Victoria. And yeah, again, I go back to whether or not that is a connection between the defence treaty between Fiji and Australia, because if you were trying to send a message, although, as we also said, if they were trying to send a message to Fiji, then it's a lot cheaper than just firing, you know, ICBM, even with a dummy warhead. They could have just flown a few planes around the particular area, and that might have been enough to get their point across. But anyway, what do you think? 131-873. On the subject of Angus Taylor, by the way, I mentioned this before, that he can't believe Richard Miles, he says, on the defence spending. This is what Angus Taylor had to say about the defence spending.
2: It absolutely should be done at the highest levels, but it also should be done by showing strength. And that means getting our defence spend to where it needs to be. It should be at 3% of GDP. It is not under this government. Don't believe Miles' mathematics. It's all nonsense. He makes it up. It's absolute nonsense. Our warfighters are not being supported in the way they need to be.
0: Angus Taylor also went on to say this about being concerned about China's missile test.
2: Well, I'm concerned. It's an ICBM from all reports. So that's something we should be deeply concerned about. I mean, more generally, we should be concerned about the actions of the PLA right now. I mean, circumnavigating Australia, we know between Australia and New Zealand, they took hostile actions. This is not the action of a friend. These are not the acts of a friend.
0: All right, so that's Angus Taylor there. Got a couple of people on the line who want to talk about it. Ben, who's currently driving, and Tom, I think it is Tom from Hobart as well, who wants to have a chat. And you can too. Let's get to the news update, and then I'll take more of your calls on that. 131-873 is the phone number. Coming up 4:55 on the East Coast, which is 4:09 in Adelaide, and that makes it 2:56 in Perth. News next.
4: Australians spend tens of billions of dollars every year on our Defence Department. 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
0: Morning, Ben, Tom and Tony. 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
29: Good morning, I'm Dusty Fitzpatrick. The Prime Minister says he wants to fast-track negotiations on a new treaty with the Solomon Islands. Anthony Albanese has wrapped up a lightning-stop visit to Honiara for talks with his Solomon's counterpart. They're working towards a security agreement to curb China's influence in the region. Mr. Albanese says talks are progressing.
30: We want to fast-track negotiations as soon as possible. It's about the outcome, of course, as well. We want quality, not at the expense of rushing things. I think both sides come at this with goodwill.
29: A leading economics group argues Australia has failed to address its vulnerabilities, damaging growth prospects. New research by Deloitte Access Economics shows the longest stretch of weak economic growth since the recession of the early 1990s. This comes on top of rising inflation, which is eating into real wages. Deloitte partner Stephen Smith says another interest rate wouldn't help.
31: We think the Reserve Bank will actually increase interest rates once more this calendar year, probably in August, but otherwise in November. And so that's bad news for households. And then we then expect them to keep interest rates on hold for an extended period. So not penciling in an interest rate cut until 2028 at this stage.
29: Nigel Farage, the leader of Reform UK, says he's resigning as an MP due to investigations into his financial backing. He maintains he's done nothing wrong. The resignation will trigger a by-election that Mr. Farage will contest. Former New South Wales Liberal Party Minister John Sidoti is being charged with misconduct in public office. The charges follow a 2022 corrupt conduct finding by ICAC. An inquiry has heard allegations he tried to influence councillors to have commercial properties in Five Dock rezoned. A 22-year-old man's been charged over an 8-hour standoff with police on a Melbourne bridge. Jordan Tunbridge reports.
32: Police were called to the Balti Bridge, finding the alleged graffiti artist abseiling from one of the towers and spray-painting an external wall with the infamous Pam the Bird tag. The 22-year-old East Geelong man then refused to come down for several hours, triggering a major emergency response. He was eventually arrested and has now been charged with 13 offences, including burglary, criminal damage and conduct endangering life. Jordan Tunbridge reporting.
29: And Prince Harry and six other claimants have lost their UK High Court case against the publisher of the Daily Mail. In finance, the Dow Jones down 193 points, the Nasdaq down 305. One Australian dollar is buying 69.33 US cents.
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29: Coco Gauff and Jannik Sinner have advanced to the semi-finals at Wimbledon. Craig Gabriel reports.
1: Coco Gauff was the first player into the semis, and for the American, it's the first time she's made the semis at Wimbledon. Incredibly, it was 7 years ago that she made her splash on the centre court when she beat Venus Williams. Gauff defeated friend and sometime doubles partner Jessica Pegula 4-6, 6-3, 6-3. Soon after Jannik Sinner reached the semis, he defeated Jan-Lennard Struff and said this was a tough match, despite it being straight sets. 7-5, 7-6, 6-3. Craig Gabriel. Wimbledon.
29: Novak Djokovic is facing a tight battle, level at a set apiece with Felix Auger-Aliassime. In World Cup action, Argentina has survived a scare and staged a comeback to secure a 3-2 win over Egypt. Blues great Jeff Toovey's urging Nathan Cleary to run more in the Origin decider, and the AFL Tribunal has overturned Western Bulldogs midfielder Matthew Kennedy's one-match ban for forceful front-on contact. That's the latest news and sport.
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29: Partly cloudy with a high chance of showers, a warning for large and powerful surf along the coast. Winds southwesterly at 15 to 20 kilometres an hour. Heading for a top of 18 degrees in the city, 17 in our west. Looking further ahead, showers easing tomorrow, 18, a shower or two Friday. Partly cloudy Saturday. Right now in the city, 11 degrees, 12 in Gosford. It's 10 in Bankstown and Terry Hills, 9 Lucas Heights. I'm Dusty Fitzpatrick. There'll be more news at 5.30 on your news leader, Sydney's 2GB.
0: But it's cold. It's very cold. It's Wednesday.
21: This is a new day. Everything burns deep with cold. Coming alive. This moment, moment. 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
0: Morning, Marty. How are you at Werribee? Just found me on the Insta. Thank you, mate. I'll look for your username. Do the follow back. Why would Solomon Islands be flying a Chinese flag when Australia's doing a deal with them? Somebody says on the text. And it says it all, when push comes to shove, they'll side with China. That's how dumb we are as a country. Keep feeding them money when all's said and done. We're probably on our own. I think it's because they probably pumped a lot of money in there too, to be honest with you, in terms of that. Also, there's no way China would attack Australia. They already own half of it, says Gary at Wodalba. How are you, Ash? Thank you so much. Our military defence is pathetic compared to China's, he says on the text. The Anthony Albanese government must think all of the wind turbines will blow them away. Well, you never know. Hello, how are you, Beverly? The Bureau of Meteorology said it was going to be mild and dry. It's bloody freezing cold. It's been raining for days. So much for that millions that they spend on the website as well. Weather looking okay, though, for Scott from Wente, who's up on the roof. Good to hear from you, my friend. Maggie said that lease on the Port of Darwin was very inappropriate, really, when you think of moves transacted by the Northern Territory government. However, I believe that our federal government at the time was asleep at the wheel. Paul, it was a pleasure talking to you. Thank you for your text as well. Phil, I'm surprised China hasn't invaded Australia yet. We have everything they need to become the world's superpower. Well, let's get to the phone. Just further to that discussion we had with Dr. James Dwyer from the University of Tasmania, and we're talking about the timing of the ICBM launch from the Chinese submarine, whether or not it's timed to coincide with China and the Prime Minister being in Fiji, or whether it was planned in advance, and should we be very concerned, or to quote the fly, should we be afraid, or are we being paranoid? Ben's on the phone. He's been there for a while. Appreciate you hanging on through the news, Ben. Morning, mate. What did you think?
2: Well, you even suggested that maybe it's a psychological operation.
0: Yeah.
2: If it's a possibility, then for what reason? What is that? And China's not just interested in their own area. They're active in this country. They have interests in this country and how it's operated. So I'll just put I'm not going to lead all the different parts, but maybe this is wild to speculate. It's coordinated with the Australian government.
0: Do you
2: think? It lends weight to exactly what they're all of a sudden domestically, there's nothing that Albanese and Co. can do. It's just bad. So they're turning to international things, and there you go. They're actually on a PR agenda about these agreements. And then if the China thing didn't happen, it wouldn't be anywhere near as much news. No one would care. Like, oh yeah, okay. It actually lights it up and gives it weight.
0: Yeah.
2: Where it was basically no one would care otherwise.
0: I see what you're saying. Although I would say too that if, you know, anything like that happened, appreciate your call, Ben, and thanks for hanging on through the news. If something like this happens, I think that there are people all around the world, including NORAD and, you know, people like that, that would be keeping an eye on anything. So they would have to know in advance, surely, as I mentioned before, because James was saying, the professor, they have to let people know in advance as well, because otherwise people might react in the wrong way, and we certainly don't want any kind of reaction like that. But, you know, maybe, okay, don't have a war. Maybe just subvert from within economically. Let's get to Tom, who's on the phone in Hobart. Hello, mate. How are you, Tom? Thanks for hanging on.
3: Good, Phil. Thanks, mate. Just about the historiography of atomic warfare on the planet. The first atom bomb was dropped on Hiroshima and then the subsequent one on Nagasaki, and they were done on those regional cities as a threat that they would do it to the more popular city of Tokyo.
0: Mm.
3: And by doing those warning events, they secured the unconditional surrender of Japan.
0: That's right, yeah.
3: So you can see there that it has disturbing ramifications for even regional centres in Australia. Anyone in a regional city is not necessarily safer than anyone in, say, the capital cities like Sydney and Melbourne.
0: Well, that's it. It's the threat that you've got to be afraid of, exactly, and that's what the saber rattling's all about. If you're afraid of what the threat might be rather than what the actual action is, then psychologically you've won that particular war.
3: And also, I'd just like to end by saying wars don't suffer fools gladly, and we've also got nuclear-armed submarines north of Japan out of places like Vladivostok, because Russia, of course, stretches from Europe to the Pacific.
0: Yeah. Well, if they could just give us a sec to allow submarines get here, then, you know, we'll be back on an equal par there, Tom.
3: Yeah, that's a decade away, mate.
0: That's it, exactly. Tom, good to hear from you. Let's go to Greenvale. Tony's listening too. What do you think, Tony? Good morning.
4: Good morning, Bill. Look, as the people of Australia, we can do something with our elbow. We can't stop buying their household goods and their furniture and stuff because we haven't got manufacturing here, but we can stop buying their food because we've got the best food in the world and we've still got food manufacturing. You know, Steakway, Woolies, Coles, they all buy Chinese stuff made in China, packed in China. Read the label. Just stop buying it. That'll start the ball rolling. Let them know that, you know, we don't want them dropping bombs in our area and being the bully.
0: You know, we've talked about this in along those lines, Tony, in the overnight show, that sometimes we underestimate how rich we are as a country, not just with our minerals and also with our allies as well, but also how our infrastructure, well, probably not so much now, but how we used to have an infrastructure which would allow us to be self-supportive and self-sustaining. Yeah. And, you know, we forget that we were able to do things like that.
4: Yeah, I used to be maintenance when I first apprenticeship, and I worked for a company called Girard, and we made everything for televisions, for cars, for washing machines. We made all the components and the parts, and, but they're all gone. Those companies are all gone there.
0: Well, that's
4: no
0: it.
4: One does that.
0: Yeah, exactly. The same situation. Same situation with the refineries. We suddenly found, even though there was a good possibility and was warned by Jim Molan years ago that, you know, we'll find ourselves in a situation with the oil reserves and refineries. Nonetheless, we just, you know, whittled them down to two and then suddenly realized we needed them.
4: That's right. We forget they're a communist country, which means they control, not the people control. They control. So, yeah, if we're going to play their game, they're going to control us. And they're doing it now with sanctions and we're not doing this, we're not going to let you do that. It's ridiculous.
0: But then again, it goes back to the psychological, again, that goes back to the psychological warfare idea of it too, Tony. Yeah. That, you know, they've got, you know, already some, in some respects, you know, when you psychologically, you know, outwit your opponents because they suddenly, they've lost the fight. They've lost, you know, they've kept their eye off the ball because they've been psyched out.
4: Yep, that's what they're doing to us.
0: Good to talk to you, Tony. Thank you so much. Chris says, surely Pine Gap and the Northern Territory were monitoring China's ICBM launch activities and therefore notifying the Allies. It's a good point, Chris, but also, as we mentioned before as well, they did let people know in advance that this was going to happen, because you would like to think that anything that happens on a scale like that, that happens out in the middle of the ocean when you see a Chinese ship launching an ICBM and you don't know whether it's got a dummy head on it, well, you know, you would like to think that perhaps everybody around the world would be aware of it in advance, right? What part of Australia, said Chris, would China value the most? Queensland for the agriculture, Western Australia for the mining. Hang on, let's not forget parts of the Gold Coast for the beaches. Grant says, maybe Albo can suggest Solomon Islands rugby league team at the meeting. Grant at Colleroy. This one from Mike, maybe the China situation should make us rethink a look at how we protect our strategic assets, particularly power. Before, we just had to protect the power stations. Now we have to protect solar farms and wind farms, and how many solar panels on a solar farm can go out there before the solar farm is useless, said Mark. Well, you've got to remember things like cyber warfare as well. You know, you don't have to go down the route of traditional, you know, warfare anymore, do you? It's a whole new playing field, really. Emmanuel said, some of the listeners need to harden up. It's a balmy 11 degrees in Liverpool. There he goes. That's Emmanuel, who's probably walking around with just a pair of shorts on as well. Kingsford, Tom, morning, mate. What do you think?
5: Hi, Phil. I've got a bit of a different opinion to most of them that have been said, but really, the way I look at it, Phil, is if we didn't have our Navy and Air Force in the South China Sea all the time provoking China, maybe they wouldn't be in near our waters provoking us.
0: So it's, you know, maybe it's our fault trying to poke the bear.
5: Well, that's right. I mean, what's good for the goose is good for the gander, you know? If we're going to flex our muscle in the South China Sea. It's the South China Sea, not the South Australia or South United States Sea.
0: The only thing is, though, how much muscle can we actually flex? I mean, if we had our submarine study, whole other story.
5: We'll have to wait 12 years.
0: Mate, wait till we get it. I'll tell you, when we get our subs, mate, I just hope we've got some, trims on the, some trims and tinted windows and things like that, because we need some accessories. William in Eagleby. Morning, William. What do you think, mate?
6: Australia is a great asset for us, America, but they can't really afford to lose America to Chinese interests. This saber rattling, or this what's going on, the fear mongering which is going on right now in the media, is about the election coming up. It's been boosted that way so that people would lean towards more traditional politics rather than going with a one nation product.
0: So you think it's a bit of subterfuge, perhaps, from the incumbent government, by giving you the fear factor that you will vote for the government that you've got in place because it seems to be the safest option? Would that option?
6: Yes, I believe it's going in that direction. I wouldn't put it past the Labor government to do that type of thing. We just need to grow up here and stay with what one nation are going on with.
0: But the only hole in your argument, though, William, is the fact that it was actually China who launched the dummy ICBM. Do you think that Albo might have called them up and said, look, we're not doing well on the polls, do us a favour?
6: No, nothing like that. Right. It's about utilising what's going on. The Australian government presently are utilising the fear factor.
0: Yeah. Well, no, I know what you mean, because that has happened in the past as well, that, you amplify the risk, you exacerbate things as well, perpetuate the possibility of something happening, and then just throw it out there and see what happens. That's a good idea too. It's a good perspective. Another one is William at Eagleby. Appreciate your calls on that too. It is, I should get out of here in just a moment. The big stars are ready to go. It is 19 minutes past five on the East Coast, which makes it 11 minutes to five in Adelaide and 19 minutes past three in Perth. You gotta say, right, Phil, you've got these time calls down pat now. Took you a week and a half, but nonetheless.
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0: Midterm polls should be taken with a grain of sand. History tells us that was a text. Another one from Chris. Phil, you are a legend. You've worked out the time zones. I'm really clever, aren't I? Right? Also, Gabe says, Phil, look at you with your big words at the end of the shift. Yeah, I have big words. I don't know what any of them mean, but I like to throw them out there, out of context. On the census, Phil, if you have too many bedrooms in your house, you may be forced to take in migrants. We did talk about the census. And if you want to hear the show again to hear some of the thoughts on the census, go to the 2GB website, go to the Phil O'Neill page. You'll see my face. I'm sorry about that, but that'll take you to the podcast. Nick says, Phil, I think that bloke's humming us on if he thinks our little flotilla would scare

0: Yes, my pleasure. Just quickly, my trainer texted me yesterday afternoon after his big fight, and he was at the gym yesterday afternoon, and he said, oh, Justine, what about you come in at 4 o'clock? I said, I love you, but I was at 6 o'clock yesterday morning. I can't do two classes in one day. I thought that's a good topic. How many times a day can you go to the gym?
1: Yeah, yeah, of course. Well, I'll give you your tantamount, incidentally, of going to the gym at 4 o'clock in the morning. That's similar to me getting ready on Sunday night at 10 o'clock to come to work to fill in the cold, in the rain, driving in the car, cursing the name of Tony McManus, but we got through it.
0: Good on you. Anyway, you've been a pleasure to listen to.
1: Bless you. Call me tomorrow and the day after. Then you're going to have your regular show back. Thanks, Justine.
0: Thanks, Tony. Oh my God, I can't
1: yeah, yeah. Good on you, mate. I thought I was your friend. Yeah, thanks, Mary.
0: Oh my God.
1: Thanks, Justine. Not a problem at all. Hello, Danielle. Says, Phil, you've done very well with your time zones. Danielle from Umina Beach. I know. I mean, when you think about it, I'm getting applauded for telling the time, but I've had three of them.
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3: Police operation ongoing at Roselands following an earlier Ute fire. It's got Stoddart Street blocked. The M5 at Uncliffe in the main tunnel. There's a breakdown. It's just before the Marsh Street exit, taking out the left-hand lane citybound at Blacktown. Work on Sunny Hill Road at Steel Street. That's southbound with the left lane closed. Broken on truck at Chatswood. Pacific Highway near Railway Street as you head north. That one's in the right turn lane. M1 from the Central Coast, all clear across the Moonee Moonee Creek and Hawkes River bridges. No delays into Sydney. And at the Lighthorse Interchange at Eastern Creek, the M4 and M7 both looking good. This is Will Bottom, Sydney's 2GB.
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5: My name is Kate Reid. 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
1: Here we go. Has Justine requested Mr. Yet? I love it. And send Neil the Seal to attack China. Get ready for 2GB James Willis, 3AW Jimmy Bartell and Mark Allen and Ben Davis for breakfast on 4BC and also 5AA Sam Datto and Ned McHenry. Have a fantastic day.
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2: Good morning, I'm Josh Bryant. Former New South Wales Minister John Sidoti is vowing to fight after being charged with misconduct in public office. The former Liberal member for Drummoyne is facing one charge stemming from a 2022 investigation by ICAC. He's told The Australian he welcomes the opportunity to clear his name. A leading economics group argues Australia has failed to address its vulnerabilities, damaging economic growth prospects. New research by Deloitte Access Economics shows the longest stretch of weak economic growth since the recession of the early 1990s. It comes on top of rising inflation, which is eating into real wages. Deloitte partner Stephen Smith says another interest rate rise won't help.
3: We think the Reserve Bank will actually increase interest rates once more this calendar year, probably in August, but otherwise in November. And so that's bad news for households. And then we then expect them to keep interest rates on hold for an extended period. So not penciling in an interest rate cut until 2028 at this stage.
2: The Prime Minister says negotiations over a new comprehensive treaty with the Solomon Islands are progressing. Anthony Albanese's concluded a one-day visit to Honiara for talks with his Solomon's counterpart. Mr. Albanese pushing to fast-track the security agreement with the Pacific nation aimed at curbing China's influence in the region. British right-wing leader Nigel Farage has resigned, triggering a by-election which he says he will contest. He's been facing accusations he's not properly declared financial support from a long-term ally, but Farage says he's done nothing wrong, but wants to leave it to voters in his electorate to decide on his future.
4: This will be a people versus the establishment by-election. It's a chance to stick two fingers up to the entire establishment, to frankly tell them where to go.
2: Ukraine's president has used a speech to the NATO summit in Turkey to urge allies to deliver new air defense systems to protect his nation from Russian attacks. Officials in Kyiv have warned they're short on the equipment needed to intercept missiles, while the IOC has now lifted its suspension on Russia, meaning athletes may be able to compete under their own Russian flag at the LA Games in 2028. It also making news, the latest data shows 6,000 businesses moved their operations from New South Wales to other jurisdictions between 2017 and 2025, and Prince Harry and six others have lost their privacy battle in the UK court against the publisher of the Daily Mail. In finance, the Dow Jones down 160 points, the Nasdaq down 339, one Aussie dollar buying 69.2 US cents.
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2: A blues legend is calling for New South Wales team bus to take a detour down the infamous Caxton Street tonight ahead of the Origin Decider. The traditional pre-game route was banned 15 years ago due to security fears, but speaking on Sports Today, Steve Menzies says it's the ideal way to prepare for an Origin Decider at Suncorp.
5: It's an experience you'll never get anywhere else, right? Like, we're going to war, boys. This is what's in front of us, and are we up for the challenge? Like, I reckon they should. Detour and just hook left and just go down.
2: Another quarterfinalist being locked in at the World Cup, Argentina securing a comeback 3-2 victory over Egypt. While at Wimbledon, Naomi Osaka's dream run is over. She's been knocked out in straight sets by Karolina Muchova. Jannik Sinner won his match in straight sets. That's the latest news and sport.
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7: Bankstown, very slow run on Canterbury Road. Delays both ways approaching the Fairford Road overpass. At Blacktown, there's roadwork on Sunnyholt Road at Steel Street. It's closed the left lane southbound. At Croydon Park, a two-car accident on Georges River Road at Coronation Parade. It's affecting traffic in all directions, mainly eastbound on Georges River Road. Chatswood broken down truck, Pacific Highway northbound at Railway Street, taking out the right turn lane, and there was a breakdown in the M5 tunnel at Uncliffe, which is cleared. Also Uncliffe, Forest Road slows eastbound approaching the Princess Highway. This is Real Bottom on Sydney's 2GB.

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3: Cloudy day with showers at times, a top of 18 on the coast and in the west. Partly cloudy with showers again tomorrow. Morning showers on Friday. Partly cloudy, a possible shower again Saturday. A shower or two Sunday, mostly sunny Monday. Right now, 12 degrees in town, humidity 85%. 11 degrees at Bankstown and Penrith, 9 at Campbelltown and Lucas Heights, 13 Gosford. I'm Josh Bryant. 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

Good morning on Wednesday, July 8. I'm James Willis, and it's great to have your company on 2GB Breakfast, filling in for Ben Fordham all of this week. Our number is 131-873, the text line 0460-873-873, and the email, the regular email, ben@2gb.com. Great to have your company on this Wednesday. Of course, the State of Origin decider is on tonight at Suncorp Stadium, and all eyes will be on the Blues, whether they can turn things around from a disappointing game two, pressure on the coach, Laurie Daly. But at the end of the day, I always say with Origin, it comes down to the players, the individuals, the coaches can really only do so much. There's been plenty of successful Origin teams that have had coaches that in reality, from both New South Wales and Queensland, I might add, added very little, maybe a bit of inspiration, the odd old war story and that kind of thing. But in terms of tactics, it does come down to the players, and the Blues have got a champion side with a number of premiership stars. There's no reason that they can't cause some sort of upset tonight, but we'll get that onto the logger tape and you can replay that in about 24 hours from now. In the meantime, in relation to rugby league, there is an astonishing media rights deal that has been announced by the NRL yesterday afternoon. They've signed the largest media rights deal in Australian history. It's $5.3 billion, an agreement with Channel 9 and Foxtel, and that surpassed the AFL's previous national record of about $4.5 billion. The new agreement is 7 years. It will begin in 2028 and run until 2034. It will see Channel 9 retain the exclusive rights to the State of Origin and the Grand Final, and Foxtel will continue to televise all of the NRL and NRLW matches. Foxtel will have exclusive games every week, exclusive except for the three games that will be on Channel 9. It's a huge cash boost for the National Rugby League, and of course, this will flow down to the players of the current teams. Then we've got the Perth Bears joining next season. Then after that's the PNG side. And from everything you read, there'll be a 20th team, likely to be a second New Zealand side in the competition before the end of the decade. So Channel 9 will stump up about $145 million a season. Foxtel and DAZN, their new owners, will tip in about $500 million each year. As I say, the NRL will most likely welcome in a 20th team by the end of the decade. That would lift the number of games played to 10 per round. And the players will also reap the rewards. The current salary cap is said to be significantly boosted. That means the game's best will have the ability to take in huge salaries. And not just that, but the minimum wage will rise, as will the average wage per player. The ARL Commission Chairman and Acting CEO Peter Volandis says it's a defining moment for rugby league. He says the deal future-proofs the game for everybody. For the next 20 to 30 years, it gives us the platform to not only grow the game here in Australia, but globally. We'll catch up with Peter Volandis after 7 o'clock this morning. Nice to have your company on 2GB. It's July 8, and on this day, the world got a new taste. Here's your only hint.

0: 1982. Do you know the answer? 0460 873 873. On this day, July 8, in 1982, the world got a new taste. 0460 873 873. Now, China has ripped into Australia, and they've also defended their missile test in the South Pacific over the last few days. China's defense ministry insists there is no active nuclear arms race in the region, and their state media insists the launch was necessary and restrained. On Monday, just hours after Australia signed a $1 billion agreement with Fiji, China used a submarine to fire a ballistic missile carrying a dummy warhead in the Pacific. It was the second long-range strategic missile test they have conducted in less than 2 years. However, Beijing's defense ministry said it had no intention of engaging in a nuclear arms race. Defense ministry spokesperson Chen Zi says that China's nuclear forces were maintained at the minimum level required for national security, and it was all about self-defense. They have since issued a blunt warning for nations in the region. Meanwhile, according to one of China's propaganda news outlets, the Global Times, neighbouring countries will have to accept and get used to China's nuclear program. Despite advance notification, the article reads, there remain some discordant voices internationally. This is primarily from nations such as Australia, New Zealand and Japan. The Prime Minister Anthony Albanese has responded to the missile launch, and he says Australia has made its concerns crystal clear. So we'll play that audio a little bit later for you this morning. And Anthony Albanese claims China hadn't given enough notice before the launch. This is James Willis filling in for Ben Fordham on 2GB Breakfast. We'll go to a break, back in a moment.
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2: At Blacktown, there's roadwork on Sunny Hill Road at Steel Street. It's southbound taking out the left-hand lane. Eastern Creek, the M4 is busy already. Past the M7 approaching the Twin Servos, and further on the M4 slowing through Mays Hill at the Church Street off-ramp. Croydon Park, a two-car crash on George's River Road at Coronation Parade. At Bankstown, heavy delays both ways on Canterbury Road approaching the Fairford Road overpass. Back to Moxon Road now, westbound. Citybound is back near Chapel Road and Gibson Avenue, and the M5 is filling up fast coming off the Hume Motorway. Preston's in towards Liverpool. This is Will Bottom on Sydney's 2GB.
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4: My name's Josh Gadiski, and I'm the business owner at Plenty Foods. 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Three tips I'd give anyone looking to start is you need grit, passion and a bit more grit. If you fail, it's called an unscheduled learning opportunity, and the right person learns from that and gets up and goes again.
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2: On the response from China, Jason says, James, China must be terrified that Australia and Fiji have joined their combined pitiful defence forces to warn off China. What a complete and utter joke. Well, we now know, based on our interview yesterday with Jess Collins, the Liberal Senator, where some of defence's budget is going. And that is that every time you need a light bulb changed on base, one of the engineers on site or a soldier or anyone that is on a military base cannot change the light bulb. Instead, it's outsourced at the cost of $500, and that is the entry-level charge. Peter says we need to enlist Neil the Seal into the military. Have you seen the latest videos of him? Yeah, well, this is this Tasmanian seal who has gone viral and is very friendly with locals. He's 4 tons, but I have to say, based on the footage I've seen in the last 24 hours where he's been demolishing and wrecking street signs, I've got fears that the situation with Neil the Seal and the tourist attraction, one way or another, is going to end in tears. Yeah, he's getting far too friendly and wrecking street signs across Tasmania at the moment. A former New South Wales coalition minister has vowed to fight the new criminal charges levelled against him. This is John Sidoti. Now, John Sidoti was the member of Drummoyne between 2011 and 2023. He served as a minister in the Berejiklian government, and he's now been charged with one count of misconduct in public office. Sidoti was previously found by the New South Wales corruption watchdog, ICAC, to have engaged in serious corrupt conduct. The finding related to Sidoti's dealings relating to a family commercial property development in Five Dock. His family owned property in the Five Dock region, and the ICAC found that he tried to have them rezoned for his family, or attempted to help and influence them being rezoned for what the ICAC said was his family's benefit, while trying to influence the local Liberal councillors. The proposal was for a 30-storey tower of 300 apartments, retail outlets and food and drink in the Five Dock town centre. Now, I would say this, for what it's worth, in my opinion, how the ICAC came up with a corrupt or seriously corrupt finding in this case has always been a mystery for me. There were no wiretaps. There was no paper trail. There was certainly no bags of cash or any of those other extraordinary details you normally hear from corruption findings. Much of what ICAC found was based on assumptions, where Sidoti's family owned property in the area And so automatically by him getting involved, he must have been trying to do favours for his family. That is what the ICAC sort of assumed and then labelled him as seriously corrupt. Sidoti has always maintained that he only became involved in the issue because some of the local councillors were dragging their heels and it had nothing to do with his family's property empire in the local region. And I just find it impossible to believe that any politician, let alone a minister, could possibly be stupid enough to do something as brazen as this, which is why I've always had my doubts on this case. Sidoti says the saga has ruined his life. It dragged his family members into the witness box with ICAC. And famously, he came into these very studios in 2022, shortly after being labelled corrupt by ICAC. And he told Ben Fordham that he would clear his name one day.
0: I know in my heart what I've done and what I haven't done, Ben. And the reality is I'm innocent and I'm going to fight this. It's on principle.
7: You won't resign from Parliament?
0: No.
7: And you'll prove you're innocent?
0: Absolutely.
2: The former New South Wales minister will appear in court next week. In a new statement, Sidoti says, I never told my side of the story. I've never been able to give my version of events. He's told the Daily Telegraph, I welcome the opportunity because I want to get on with my life. I want to clear my name. And this has been the first opportunity I've had in that process. Now, one of the great flaws of ICAC, which is just extraordinary, and indeed extraordinary that no government from both sides of the chamber have ever thought to consider the long-term implications of this. But you can be found to be corrupt by ICAC. The case can be sent to the DPP and the police for criminal charges. In this case, that took 4 years. Now, if John Sidoti wins this criminal case and is found not guilty in a court of law, then in theory, if he was just going through the criminal system, he would be able to clear his name and move on with his life. But even if he does that in this case, the ICAC's corrupt finding will remain for life. And in many cases, that has ruined careers and it's very, very hard to come back from. So there's something about that entire system, in my view, that is deeply flawed.
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8: At Eastern Creek, city-bound delays on the Great Western Highway approaching Wargrove Road and Rudy Hill Road, which itself is very heavy past the Eastern Creek Quarter Shopping Centre southbound. And the M4 through Eastern Creek, a lot of traffic past the M7 approaching the Twin Servos. Also St Clair delays through the roadwork zone on Mamre Road approaching at Banks Drive. At Blacktown there's works replacing a power pole on Sunny Holt Road at Steel Street. It's southbound taking out the left lane. Crash at Lira Croydon Park on Georges River Road at Coronation Parade. And for the M5, busy city bound through Casula. 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
2: 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Now, police are investigating a suspicious car fire in Sydney's southwest. Just before 3 o'clock this morning, emergency services were called to Roselands following reports a vehicle had caught a light. Officers located a Toyota engulfed in flames. Fire and Rescue New South Wales have extinguished the blaze. The Toyota and two other cars have sustained extensive damage. No other injuries have been reported. If you know anything, ring Crime Stoppers on 1-800-333-000. And two Hells Angels members have been charged following an alleged assault in Sydney. Just after lunchtime on Monday, emergency services were called to Pyrmont after an alleged assault inside a unit block. A 34-year-old man claims he arrived to make a delivery and was approached by two unknown men armed with a knife. They are accused of assaulting the 34-year-old multiple times. And following inquiries, police have arrested two men, aged 27 and 33. They've been charged with various offences, including assault occasioning actual bodily harm. The pair have been refused bail and will appear in court later this month. 131873 is our number. It's 3 minutes away from the news at 6 o'clock.
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2: Yeah, we'll talk to the boss of the NRL, Peter Volandis, at 7:15 this morning. Sienna Williams is with us now. Sienna, this broadcast deal, more than $5 billion. Incredible money.
20: Good morning to you, James. Huge money for the NRL and a record-breaking deal. The seven-year agreement worth $5.3 billion commences in 2028. So that works out to be about $750 million a year. So wiping the AFL's current $4.5 billion deal out of the water. And it's not only a huge win for the game, but it's also a huge win for the players, who are in line for a massive pay boost, because the current annual salary cap sits at around $12 million per team. Peter Volandis has said he would like it to sit at around $20 million in the future. So it means some of the game's best players could be in line for salaries of up to $2 million a season. So it's a huge win for the players.
2: Amazing. So with that in mind, have you thought about coming out of retirement? You're going to come back.
20: There's $2 million up for grabs. See you later. But
2: The Origin tonight. So the Origin will remain on Channel 9 exclusively. So will the Grand Final. We'll ask Peter Volandis about, I think, what one of the big issues with the Origin at this time of year, and that is the games before and after these split rounds. When the players go into camp, it makes it very, very hard to watch when all the best players are missing. Okay, let's do this.
19: A World Cup update. 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
2: The knockout stages of the World Cup continue, Sienna, and a great comeback from Argentina.
20: We've had an action-packed game this morning at the World Cup. The world number one side, Argentina, coming from behind to beat Egypt 3-2. Egypt were up 2-0 until the 79th minute of the game before three quick goals from Argentina, including one by none other than Lionel Messi. Now we've got Switzerland and Colombia, who are about to take to the field for the final round of 16 clash. Both sides are currently 4-4 at the World Cup, having not lost a game yet. So they'll be fighting for a spot in the quarterfinals shortly.
2: Well done, Sienna. The news is next at 6 o'clock. Then, time for your calls. 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
21: It's 6 o'clock. Good morning. I'm Josh Bryant. The Prime Minister will host Pacific leaders in Brisbane with a push to expand rugby league on the agenda. Federal politics reporter Nelson Scott explains.
22: On the final stop of his Pacific blitz, Anthony Albanese will meet his Samoan, Tongan and Papua New Guinea counterparts in Brisbane today. The four leaders will discuss regional security, trade and economic growth, and is timed with the official activation of the Australia-PNG military treaty. An agreement is also expected to be signed, allocating around $200 million for grassroots rugby league across the Pacific. The group will then attend the State of Origin Decider at Suncorp Stadium. Nelson Scott, Canberra.
21: Former State Liberal Minister John Sidoti has been charged with misconduct in public office. The charges follow a corruption finding by ICAC in 2022. A public inquiry heard allegations he tried to influence councillors to have commercial properties rezoned. Mr. Sidoti says he will fight the charge and is vowing to clear his name. An investigation is underway after several cars were damaged by fire in Sydney's southwest. A ute was found well alight at Roselands, with the blaze also damaging two other vehicles. Anyone with information is being urged to come forward. British right-wing leader Nigel Farage has resigned, triggering a by-election he insists he will contest. He denies any wrongdoing amid allegations he's not properly declared financial support from a long-term political ally. British Prime Minister Keir Starmer dismissing the move as a stunt.
23: Politics should be about improving the lives of millions of people, not about personal gain, not about hiding dodgy donations. And I think the public will see this for exactly what it is.
21: The latest data shows credit card debt is costing Australians $10 million in interest every day. Canstar analysis of RBA figures shows total credit card debt rose $61 million in May to reach $19.4 billion. Also making news, new figures show 6,000 businesses have left New South Wales to move operations interstate between 2017 and last year. And footy fans are being urged to drink responsibly so that everyone can enjoy the State of Origin Decider. Tens of thousands are expected to watch the game at venues across New South Wales and Queensland. And DrinkWise spokesperson Simon Strand says everyone deserves to enjoy the match safely.
24: We know that fans are passionate, but it's really important that if they are choosing to have a drink, to do so in moderation and really show respect to everyone around them.
21: In finance, the Dow Jones down 131 points, the Nasdaq down 302, one Aussie dollar buying 69.2 US cents.
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21: Maroons coach Billy Slater's guarding his side against complacency ahead of tonight's State of Origin decider. Queensland will go into the match at Suncorp Stadium heavy favourites after thrashing the Blues in Game 2. Slater says they can't rely on a home ground advantage.
25: It's going to happen again, and we can't just rely on this great stadium and the history of this great stadium. The fact that Arthur Beetson, you know, ran out here 47 years ago, like, we can't rely on all that stuff. We need to make sure it happens because of our actions.
21: Yannick Sinner's weathered hot conditions in London as he booked his place in the Wimbledon semi-finals, while Novak Djokovic claimed the third set against in his seesawing match against Felix Auger-Aliassime. And after trailing for most of the match, Argentina has downed Egypt 3-2 at the World Cup. 4 past 6, that's news and sport.
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8: Mount Ousley, a breakdown on the M1. It's northbound. It's just past New Mount Pleasant Road, taking out the left-hand lane. At Greystones, a breakdown on the M4 City Van near Beresford Road, with slow traffic from Greystones Road and also the M4 slowing past the M7 through Eastern Creek. Great Western through Eastern Creek. City of Antelope approaching Walgrove Road. At Blacktown, there's works on the power pole after another crash on Sunny Hot Road at Steel Street. As you head south, the left-hand lane is closed. Hume Motorway through Preston, slowing onto the M5 and St Clair. Delays on Mamre Road through the roadwork zone. This is Real Bottom on Sydney's 2GB.
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21: Cloudy with showers at times, top of 18 on the coast and in the west. Partly cloudy with showers again tomorrow. Morning showers Friday, partly cloudy, possible showers Saturday, a shower or two Sunday, mostly sunny Monday. Right now, 12 degrees in town, humidity 85%. It's 11 degrees at Bankstown, Penrith and Terry Hills, 9 at Campbelltown and Lucas Heights. I'm Josh Bryant. 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
2: Great to have your company on Wednesday, July 8. My number is 131-873. The telephone number, the text line, 0460-873-873. Is this any surprise? Businesses are leaving New South Wales in droves. According to a new report, a record 6,000 businesses have left New South Wales to set up shop elsewhere in less than a decade. It comes as high operation costs and challenging tax changes cripple businesses of all sizes across New South Wales. This new report that's been published today also reveals business confidence has dropped to the lowest level on record. New South Wales is now ranked last in Australia for affordability, and there are businesses that have seen their insurance costs increase by 300%. So in a bid to stay open, operators are heading to Queensland. The Sunshine State of Queensland has welcomed more than 8,500 businesses in recent years from interstate. Business New South Wales CEO Daniel Hunter says operators in Queensland are saving about 23% on general business insurance, and he's urging the New South Wales government to slash the payroll tax threshold to below 5%, the payroll tax rate, rather, to below 5% and abolish unnecessary levies. Daniel Hunter, the boss of Business New South Wales, says in the state of origin of business, Queensland is winning and New South Wales is falling behind. Is that your experience on the ground? But I think at every level, and you've clearly, no doubt, heard these stories from your local coffee shop, from your local retailer over the past 6 to 12 months, this is a perfect storm at the moment. And you thought COVID was bad? Well, at least during COVID, whether it was good or bad or too much or too little, there was a lot of government support available to allow businesses to creep their way through those tough times. The difference now is you've had 3 rate rises in a row from the Reserve Bank earlier this year. Consumer confidence is shot. A lot of the surveys you read, we've got consumer confidence levels that we haven't seen in this country for 30 years. Then the government changes the tax systems, which impact small businesses. They impact trusts for the very first time. They impact the discount on capital gains tax. They impact negative gearing. They impact the property market. And they impact anyone who would be willing to take risk and start a business and become an entrepreneur, whether that be in tech, in medicine, starting a cafe, starting a retailer, starting a music business. Who would know? I mean, it doesn't matter. But they've made it harder on all those fronts. And then you've got payroll tax, you've got federal taxes, you've got rent, energy costs, wages going up every 12 months. And then everyone says, well, hang on, why are we paying $6 now for a cup of coffee? This is why. It's either put prices up or go broke. 131-873 is our number. I'd be keen for your views on that this morning. Meanwhile, David Shiraz is facing a major consequence over a political stunt. The former political staffer, who is more well known in recent times as the husband of Brittany Higgins, has reportedly been banned from the National Press Club. And this comes after the stunt that took place and the protest action that took place during the speech from the One Nation leader, Pauline Hanson. Now, during Pauline Hanson's address, a banner unfurled behind her said, "I opposed a pay rise for workers." And it turns out this stunt was coordinated by Shiraz, who is now working with the activist group Get Up, and they claim responsibility for the stunt. Shiraz was in the room, in the front row, apparently filming as this major security breach was able to unfold. Now, Shiraz has had his membership from the National Press Club revoked and removed, and rightly so. The Press Club executive, Maurice Riley, has confirmed Mr. Shiraz will not be welcomed back. He's told the Sydney Morning Herald today, "We will consider our legal position when the outcome of the AFP investigation is completed. Quotations for the damage are still being sourced. Police are continuing their investigations. No charges have yet been laid." But I mean, the question is, how was a stunt able to happen like this while Pauline Hanson was speaking? Particularly when there have been security concerns for the One Nation leader in recent times. And you allow a bloke or a couple of people to get into the press club, set up a sign, and the sign can roll out mid-speech. There's something about that entire saga that does not make sense to me. This is interesting. The brand new second airport in Sydney, the Western Sydney Airport, has placed a ban on private jets, and it won't be that easy to fly a helicopter there either. Vehicles owned by Australia's corporate elites are said to be affected. They won't be able to use the tarmac at Western Sydney Airport. Helicopters and other general aviation aircraft are also unable to access the new gateway. A Western Sydney Airport spokesperson says, "Our focus is on providing domestic and international passenger services. Our launch operations will therefore not include general aviation facilities." The veteran aviator and Aussie legend Dick Smith has hit back against the rule. He's told the Daily Telegraph the new airport would be one of the few in the world that did not allow helicopters to land. Close to 3 million people are set to use the new airport in Sydney's west. It will open officially in October. And according to Robin Ironside in the Australian newspaper, the restriction on general and business aviation aircraft using Western Sydney also appeared at odds with the Sydney Airport Curfew Act. At the moment, certain noise-compliant aircraft and freight flights are permitted to land at Kingsford Smith within the curfew period of 11 p.m. to 6 a.m. Now, look, the richest Australians who use private jets don't need me going into bat for them this morning. And for those that fly helicopters or might charter a plane, I mean, for most of us listening, it's not even part of the discussion. But we've spent a lot of money on this brand new airport, which is meant to be away from curfews and noise restrictions and have the capacity to operate for most hours of the day. And we're being told ahead of time, no private jets, no helicopters. I'm not sure that is the best move, and hopefully that gets reviewed in the years ahead.
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8: Cranbrook, a crash on Borrowdale Way at Thorn Flat Road with emergency services on scene. Blacktown had a crash earlier which damaged a power pole which they're now replacing. They're going to be there for hours. It's on Sunny Hot Road at Steel Street southbound, taking out the left-hand lane. M7 building quickly through Quakers Hill, also through Borkham Hills past Seven Hills Road and onto the M2. M4 slows from Eastern Creek to Greystanes. There's a breakdown near Beresford Road. Parramatta Road, Auburn, delays past Stubbs Street, citybound through to Stillwater Road, and the M5 slows off the Hume Motorway into Liverpool. This is Will Bottom on 2GB.
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2: By the way, I've had a lot of listeners text me to say there is an issue with Telstra this morning and making calls with Telstra, the biggest telco in the country. 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We'll try and get some answers on that throughout the program. It's 16 after 6.

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0: Yeah, great to have you with us. Ricky says, hi, James. No Telstra signal here at Hamlin Terrace on the Central Coast. 0460 873 873. Let us know if you're being impacted. What's this about? This is a waste of money. The cost for James Cook University to change its name has been revealed. Now, according to an internal report, it would cost the university $12 million to do a full rebrand. That includes more than $3 million to change signage, more than $1 million to update the university website, and $500,000 to rebrand academic robes, podium banners, and stationery. The uni is named after the great British explorer who helped discover Australia in 1770, but the James Cook Governing Council has recently endorsed advice from the Name Reference Committee. The committee's final report has now been handed down. It's described Captain Cook's legacy as complex and says, for Aboriginal people, Cook's arrival symbolises the beginning of colonisation, violence and disruption. Universities are reassessing the legacies in their names, particularly where those are connected to colonial histories. The report also says some foreign students were confusing the university with a cooking school. Oh, come on. Come off it. Who cares? Seriously? However, the risk of changing the university's name was also flagged. The report says it could result in university donors dropping out and an alumni backlash. Now, James Cook University has told The Australian no proposal is or has been developed, considered, or put to government. But that's not true, because privately they've done the numbers and this will cost $12 million, and they're worried about offending someone by being named after Captain James Cook. And they're also worried about the poor foreign students, God, who pay a premium and who they rely on now just to make a buck because they're confusing the university with a cooking school. Seriously, some of these universities.
3: 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And now, the US Report.
0: Harley Carnes is with us. Harley, dramatic scenes in New York. An office building has been evacuated after it almost collapsed. What's happened here?
4: This is a mess. This is the Pfizer building, although Pfizer's not in the building anymore, but that's what it's known as because it's, you know, been there for such a long time. Mm. 37 stories tall, about 21 floors up. There are sagging columns, which was described as they are bending like cigarettes. There is somewhat visible movement. They had some internal collapse inside five floors from 21 to 26. They do not think the whole building will come down. People have visions in their mind of the, you know, of World Trade Centers and things like that. But you don't have an inferno that's weakening the beams that will cause it to collapse in on itself. You don't have that, but you do have an evacuated building, and eight other buildings around it have all been evacuated just in case. Construction crews were at work at the time. There are multiple cracks. There are sagging floors. I think I don't know what they're going to do. Oh, my gosh. I mean, it's a big building, and it's right on 42nd Street, one of the most, you know, important and one of the busiest streets in all of New York City, right in Midtown. And there are a lot of historic places right around it, too. So I don't know. You know, this is really going to be something. I don't even know how you fix it. How do you get into the building, and who's going to volunteer? Yeah, I want to go up there where the other construction crew had to get out because they thought the building might fall down. Yeah.
0: Yeah. Okay. Yeah. The images look like an absolute mess. There's going to be a fair cleanup here and delays for quite some time. Meanwhile, Harley, a great white shark could have been captured on camera for the first time in the States.
4: Well, not in the States, but in the state of Rhode Island. That's true. It's the first time in Rhode Island they've ever gotten a picture of a great white shark in Rhode Island waters. Now, this does not mean that Rhode Island has had its first visit from a great white shark.
0: Ooh.
4: You can bet on that. They live in the ocean. I mean, right across the harbor there, this is Block Island, actually, which is about, 25, 30 miles out in the ocean off the end of Long Island and offshore from Rhode Island itself. It belongs to Rhode Island. And so I think they're probably great white sharks and any other kind of shark you want to find there any old time. You just haven't caught it on picture, you know, on camera. It was an 8-foot long shark. They said it was healthy.
0: Wow.
4: And they got interested in it because it was dining on a humpback whale carcass. So the shark was doing what sharks do, swimming and eating, swimming and eating. That's all they do, swim and eat. You just don't want them to eat you.
0: No, stay out of the water, Harley. We appreciate your time. We'll chat to you tomorrow.
4: All right, thank you.
0: Harley Carnes of the United States of America at 24 minutes after 6.
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5: At Preston's, the Hume Motorway has slow northbound traffic past Camden Valley Way on.

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7: Feedback on James Cook University in proposing a $12 million name change because it might offend someone being named after the British explorer who discovered Australia in 1770 and also because foreign students were confusing the university name with a cooking school. Jane says, why do these groups keep denying our history? It has all happened and cannot be changed. Andrew says, is there any part of the university that could exist without Captain Cook and white settlement? Craig says, mate, I'm done with the vendetta against Captain Cook and our history. This garbage has to stop. And Craig says, we've seen in the United States people cutting their heads off statues, tipping statues over. It's happened in other parts of the world. I fear that it will soon start happening here.
8: Just a little bit of history repeating.
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7: Today is the 8th of July. On this day in 1980, the first State of Origin game was played.
10: There's a full-time hooter and it's all over. Queensland have defeated New South Wales by 20 points to 10 after they led by 9 points to 5 at halftime.
7: The Maroon side led by Arthur Beetson defeated the Blues at Lang Park. In 1963, Margaret Court made history.
11: Margaret Smith wins game, set and match. She's won the Wimbledon title at last.
7: She became the first Aussie woman to win the Wimbledon singles title. In 1965, the Four Tops recorded It's the Same Old Song.
12: Now it's the same.
7: The American Quartet defined the Motown sound in the 1960s. In 1982, the world was introduced to Diet Coke.
13: Ladies and gentlemen, welcome to the world premiere of a great new soft drink, the world premiere of Diet Coke.
7: Well done to you, Carl. You were first through in our On This Day quiz a little bit earlier. Yes, in 1982, the world was introduced to Diet Coke. It's happy birthday to the American actor Kevin Bacon. Not-

0: The star of Footloose turns 68 today. That was a great movie. And they banned dancing in the town, and the young kids rebelled against it. Mal Meninga also celebrating a birthday. He's turning 66. Happy birthday, Mal, who will be the first coach of the Perth Bears, who enter the competition next season in the NRL. It all happened on this day, the 8th of July.
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2: It's 6:30. Good morning. I'm Dusty Fitzpatrick. Former State Liberal Party Minister John Sidoti says he will fight a misconduct in public office charge. Jamel Wells has more.

0: John Sidoti's been charged 4 years after ICAC made a corrupt conduct finding and referred the matter to the DPP. A public inquiry's heard allegations he tried to influence Canada Bay Liberal councillors. The watchdog found he sought planning changes that would have increased development potential of properties owned by Mr. Sidoti and his family. He says he welcomes the court process as a chance to clear his name. Jamel Wells, Sydney.
1: The New South Wales Attorney General has slammed an upper house inquiry which has made damning findings against the state's top prosecutor. The inquiry found Sally Dowling lied about authorising a leak to the media in 2024 regarding a story involving an underage Indigenous offender. Michael Daly says the findings against Ms. Dowling are not supported by evidence and he has full confidence in her. The Prime Minister will meet his Tongan, Samoan and Papua New Guinean counterparts in Brisbane today. The group will discuss regional security, trade and economic growth, while the Australia-PNG military treaty will be officially activated. The leaders will allocate $200 million to the Pacific Junior Rugby League and attend the State of Origin Decider. The International Olympic Committee has paved the way for Russian athletes to compete for their country at the 2028 Olympics in LA. The suspension on the Russian Olympic Committee, put in place after the invasion of Ukraine, has been provisionally lifted. A decision on the flag and anthem are yet to be made. IOC President Kirsty Coventry says it's about ensuring individual athletes aren't unfairly punished.
2: We wanted to ensure all athletes have the possibility to compete at the Olympic Games and not be held responsible for their government's actions, and I believe that this is what this decision speaks to.
1: Up until now, only approved athletes from the nation could compete under a neutral flag. Video platform YouTube's been accused of having a serious deficiency in its hate speech guidelines. The Anti-Semitism Royal Commission has heard a video suggesting the Bondi attack was a false flag event is still up on the site. Also making news, hundreds of Telstra customers are reporting issues with their mobile services. Police are searching for the driver after a car crashed into a power pole in Sydney's southwest, and hundreds of transport workers are holding protests outside Aldi stores over supply chain concerns. In finance, the Dow Jones is trading down 130 points. The Nasdaq is down 302. One Australian dollar is buying 69.3 US cents.
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1: The Blues say they have no fear of playing the State of Origin decider at the Suncorp Stadium Cauldron. New South Wales captain Isaiah Yeo says it's not a daunting place to play, it's an exciting one. Coco Gauff has reached the Wimbledon semi-finals for the first time with a 3-set win over Jessica Pegula. She'll face Carolina Muchova, who ended Naomi Osaka's run. After beating the world number one during her run, Osaka has been asked if she still has a chance to snare another major.
4: I mean, that's a tough question. Like, I know my results don't show it, but whenever I play a slam, my intention is to win. And obviously last year I got to the semis.
1: Heartbreak for Egypt at the World Cup as Argentina scored 3 late goals to secure a 3-2 win. Switzerland and Colombia are locked at nil-all in their match. It's 26-7. That's the latest news and sport.
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7: A smash on the Anzac Bridge at Pyrmont. City Vans just near the exit to the old fish markets near Pyrmont Bridge Road. It's got delays back over the deck and onto the City West Link, which is near the Crescent, and also heavy in the M4 and Iron Cove Link tunnels. Liberty Grove, Homebush Bay Drive, very slow from near DFO up towards the Ride Bridge northbound. M4 is struggling, citybound from Eastern Creek into Prospect. The M7 very slow through Glendenning into Dean Park around the bend past Richmond Road as you travel north. And at Leppington, a two-car crash northbound on Camden Valley Way approaching Ingleburn Road. This is Real Bottom, Sydney's 2GB.
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1: Cloudy with showers at times, a top of 18 degrees on the coast and in the west. Partly cloudy with showers again tomorrow. Further ahead, morning showers Friday. Partly cloudy with a possible shower Saturday. A shower or two on Sunday. Right now in the city, 11 degrees, humidity 86%, winds from the west at 17 kilometres an hour, 12 in Gosford, 10 Terry Hills, 9 in Campbelltown. I'm Dusty Fitzpatrick. 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
10: Thank you for tuning in. Yeah, look, we're just going to bring you the latest on, I think, what will be a massive issue for now at least. There seems to be a giant outage with Telstra, which is affecting large parts of the east coast of Australia. And I'll go through the suburbs in just a moment. But Jason says, good morning, James. Is there a massive Telstra outage for prepaid mobiles or similar Telstra devices? Mine has been offline for hours. I've got other people saying I'm with Telstra. Darren says Telstra outage at Linfield. Another one saying, yet no Telstra network available at Jindabyne. We've got a lot of regional listeners writing to us now. Steve says, no Telstra network available in Jindabyne. I hope you receive this text via satellite, 0460 873 873. And I just hope, I mean, you have to wonder, but if people have no signal, what does that mean for 000 calls? And hopefully they haven't been affected. Will Bottom in our traffic department has been keeping an eye on this on a number of fronts. Will, there's a number of suburbs impacted right now.
7: Yeah, there is, James. There's a group on Facebook, Telstra Faults Outage Information Group. I just had a look on there. There's people reporting no service in Dubbo, Geelong, Brisbane, south coast of New South Wales, central Queensland, Sale in Victoria, Tasmania, Canberra, Casula, different parts of Queensland, Darwin, Newcastle, Melbourne, Adelaide, and another few there for Tasmania as well. As for 000 calls, I haven't had a chance to check that for myself, but I do know that emergency services have been impacted. The screens that are in ambulances and fire trucks, I know that they're experiencing some issues at the moment, which would be due to this Telstra outage. And there was someone who texted us a moment ago as well and told us that 13 cabs, their screens in the taxis rely on Telstra too. So it's obviously going to cause some big problems throughout the morning.
10: Thanks, Will. We'll keep in touch with you throughout the day. And we're having trouble now getting on to Peter Switzer. And I only tell you that because this seems to be a widespread outage. A text here saying no signal at Roselands. Another one, Telstra outage affects most of the 13 cabs network. Dialysis patient. I'm a dialysis patient. I can't get a taxi to hospital. 0460 873 873. Michael says spotty Telstra service in Moorbank and Holsworthy. Brett says there's no Telstra at Sutherland. And I'm getting some texts come through, but I'm very keen to hear from people. So if you have been impacted by this throughout the morning, please let me know. 0460 873 873. Another one, Darren says no Telstra service at Linfield. So there are a lot of suburbs in Sydney that have been caught up in this. I've already mentioned Jindabyne. And another one here saying Hunter Valley. No Telstra reception at North Rothbury in the Hunter Valley. Now, Telstra are telling us we're looking into an issue affecting some mobile calls and data connections. If you're having trouble connecting, try again, as it may work on a retry. We're on it, and we'll share an update as soon as it's fixed. Thanks for sticking with us, Telstra says. Well, I mean, speak for yourself, but I mean, at the moment, here we go. Fairfield, Empire Bay. Tim says no Telstra in Ryde. Another one, Sunshine Coast, Telstra is down. Luke says I can make calls, but they're very patchy at Penrith. And Richard says, James, this outage is affecting countless small businesses this morning, including the coffee shop in the foyer of my building. I couldn't pay for my coffee. Well, and that is going to be an impact and an issue throughout the day. But Telstra says, don't worry, we're going to try and fix this. And if in doubt, the old saying goes, restart the device and come back. Peter's online. Hi, Peter.
11: G'day, James. How are you, mate?
10: Mate, I'm good. Go ahead.
11: Mate, we're up in your poon in central Queensland, and, mate, we've got no Telstra service up here, so it's pretty wide, I'd say.
10: So you woke up, no service?
11: Nothing at all, mate. I'm with another company. That's why I'm using this phone. So, but basically, we've got no Telstra service up here in central Queensland either.
10: Oh, good on you, Peter. Thanks for letting us know. Our number's 131-873, and I realise some people may not be able to call right now, but if you can, let me know. I've got a lot of texts here. Hornsby, no Telstra. Bruce says Peter Switzer should get a home phone. Well, most people don't have a home phone now, and we rely so heavily on our mobile phones. Judy says no Telstra in Greystanes. A text here saying Mount Druitt, no Telstra. Carl says nothing in Albury. Castle Hill. Let's go back to Will Bottom in our traffic department for more on this. Will, but what have you got for us?
7: Yeah, just within the last 3 minutes, Telstra have posted online, we're looking into an issue affecting some mobile calls and data connections. If you're having trouble connecting at first, try again, as it may work on a retry. We're on it, and we'll share an update as soon as it's fixed. And other people reporting now, no service in Marimbula, in Port Macquarie as well, and other parts of the state. So we'll keep you across it this morning.
10: Thank you, Will. Another text here saying I'm a delivery driver for DoorDash and rely on data to get to deliveries from work. I currently can't make them. We're going to have to go back to the old payphones. How good were the payphones back in the day? I remember when I was when I was 18, 19 in the city until 3 or 4 o'clock in the morning. And if you wanted to get home and the bus wasn't running, the night rider, you pick up the payphone. I'm actually embarrassed to admit this. And you'd ring 1-800-REVERSE. So the person at the other end picked up the charge of the call. Roz or Steve Willis would answer the phone. Hello. It'd be 3 in the morning. Hey, Mum, can I have a lift? And they'd come every time, as good parents do, even though that is very ordinary behaviour from an 18-year-old boy. It is 17 minutes away from the news at 7 o'clock.
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7: Anzac Bridge crash at Pyrmont Citybound approaching Allen Street just past Pyrmont Bridge Road. Heavy delays back onto the City West Link, which is all the way back to Catherine Street and impacting other approaches out of the Roselle Interchange as well. North Sydney, the freeway slow south of Falcon Street down towards the Harbour Tunnel. Alton Gabby up to Winston Hills, very slow on Old Windsor Road approaching Powers Road northbound. Heavy traffic nearly back to Fitzwilliam Road. M4 on the anchors, citybound from Eastern Creek into Prospect. And there's delays the M7 northbound through Glendenning. At Leppington, crash on Camden Valley Way. It's near Ingleburn Road.
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10: I'll tell you what, it goes to show where people listen to this great show. And I'll have to pass all this on to Ben, but I've got people texting us in from literally every state in Australia saying we're listening in right now, having issues with Telstra. A lot of people saying we're on Starlink instead. Kay says no Telstra service at Bangor in the Southern Shire. Others saying I'm in the eastern suburbs of Sydney, no Telstra, but I restarted it and it's working. In the meantime, Starlink working okay. And I've just had a text from someone to say if you restart your phone, then it is coming back online. But Telstra are telling us, oh, no, look, everything's okay. We're looking into an issue. Let's get on top of this, please, once and for all. I've got people in retirement homes that are issuing concerns, people that have to go to medical appointments, small businesses saying we don't have coverage at the moment. We can't charge customers for the coffees at the cafes. And once again, how many times have we been down this road with one of the big telcos? When something like this happens, they say, we're looking into it. Don't worry. Well, we need some answers and we'll keep on them. We've reached out to Telstra. Hopefully someone can come on in the next hour.
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10: Yeah, no issue with the phone lines in London. Adam Gilchrist is on the line for us this morning. And Adam, the UK Conservative Party leader Nigel Farage, a big name who's growing in support in the polls, has resigned. Now, this follows allegations over his finances and donations as well. And this gift, this cryptocurrency gift, this will trigger a by-election. What will happen from here?
22: Basically, he has called it because he says he wants to challenge the establishment. He says he wants the people of Clacton, where he is currently the MP, to be the judge of his actions. So in calling a by-election and then standing in it, it kind of sets an interesting precedent. Opposition parties, the Conservatives, Labour, Lib Dems, even Restore, which is not unlike Reform in some ways, Nigel Farage's party, they've all said they won't put candidates up against him because they feel it's a publicity stunt. The deal is that Nigel Farage has been accused of A, accepting a £5 million gift from a billionaire Reform donor. He says he was not a politician at the time. And he has also been accused by the Sunday Times newspaper of accepting all sorts of gifts along the way, not necessarily amounting to £5 million, but nonetheless a fair old number of slices, as it were, from a convicted money launderer, and that he didn't declare these things up front, as any politician should do. Nigel Farage claims absolutely he did nothing wrong, that he didn't break the rules, that he wasn't a politician at the time. The slight problem for him is that at the time, he actually owned Reform, the party, Reform UK. So if you own a political party, which kind of never really ever happens otherwise, then does that not make you therefore accountable to the same rules that everyone else has in Westminster? So at this stage, he's being investigated left, right and centre. He says he'll clear the air with this by-election. I don't know if it quite will. And the good people of Clacton are very divided on whether they are standing by their Nigel or thinking that this is a load of old nonsense. We'll see.
10: Yeah, this is part of what Nigel Farage has had to say.
0: I thought about it hard, and I've decided today I will resign as a Member of Parliament for Clacton-on-Sea, thereby forcing a by-election. It's a chance to stick two fingers up to the entire establishment, to frankly tell them where to go.
10: Some very interesting times coming up for Nigel Farage. Meanwhile, Prince Harry has lost a court battle against the Daily Mail.
22: Yeah, Prince Harry probably would like to stick two fingers up as well, I can imagine. And of course, he's far too diplomatic to do that. Basically, along with a load of other people, Liz Hurley, Elton John, Elton John's partner David Furnish, a former MP and leader of the Liberal Democrats, Simon Hughes, a bunch of them have been claiming that the Daily Mail has been accessing information in the past, and indeed the Mail on Sunday, so it's the Associated Newspaper Group, that they have been accessing information, phone hacking, etc., and publishing stories they could not have found out any other way. So today we have the conclusion of this story, and in a 436-page report, the judge, Mr. Justice Nicklin, found that there was no specific evidence of this, that there was a lot of suspicion, but it was felt that all the claimants couldn't prove their case against the various journalists involved. There are plenty of people now saying, hang on, this is a bit of a whitewash and suspicion. Yes, it doesn't mean guilt, but at the same time, how do they get this stuff? Bearing in mind that Prince Harry has previously won on 15 claims against the Daily Mirror newspaper and indeed settled out of court substantial damages, we understand, with the Sun newspaper, but this goes absolutely the other way. It's not quite done yet. There'll be a two-day hearing at the end of the month, but quite a lot of us are thinking, oh, please, one way or the other, please, let's just settle it.
10: Well explained, Adam. We appreciate your time.
22: Thanks, Ted.
10: And that case also include, along with Prince Harry, the actor Elizabeth Hurley, Sadie Frost, and the singer Elton John.

0: 131873, the news is 7 minutes away at 7 o'clock.
1: Last Wednesday morning peak, drivers travelling on the M7 saved an average of 35 minutes from Campbelltown to Eastern Creek. Quicker trips with Transurban, operator of Link.
2: Drivers right now on the M7 are stuck in traffic through Glendenning, northbound from near Power Street, up past Richmond Road into Quakers Hill, and then further on through Baulkham Hills. The M7 onto the M2 is slow. M5 slow from Preston's to Liverpool and from Reesby through Padstow. At East Lakes, a breakdown on Southern Cross Drive. It's near Wentworth Avenue, city-bound, and further north through Moore Park. Delays on the Eastern Distributor entering the main tunnel. Anzac Bridge is good again after another crash. Still heavy traffic in the Roselle interchange approaches. And at Blacktown, replacing a power pole on Sunny Hot Road, southbound at Steel Street. This is Will Bottom on 2GB.
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0: Thank you for tuning in. Now, in relation to the Telstra outage, Bill says, James, I see Telstra seems to have made it harder for people to look at the outage map online. The PRT must be in meltdown. Look, we'll just check that, but I had some difficulty finding just by typing in an address where some of these outages were. At the same time, the outage detection site downdetector.com.au has shown a large spike of outages beginning at about 5 o'clock this morning, 5 a.m., and users of other mobile phone providers including Aldi, Tangerine, and Everyday Mobile, which use Telstra's network, are also reporting outages as well. A Telstra spokesperson has told the ABC this morning the company is looking into an issue that is affecting some mobile calls and data connections, and they're urging people to restart and retry. But as things stand right now at 2.5 minutes away from 7 o'clock, I don't think they know how big the outage is, and I certainly don't know whether they will know when this will come back online as well. There's a whole lot of questions that need to be answered very, very soon.
12: sports update.
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0: And the good news is, though, that our sports reporter is in the studio, so there is no connection issues here. Sienna Williams is with us. Sienna, good morning again.
14: Good morning, James.
0: The countdown is on. Origin 3 tonight, the decider.
14: I'm getting really excited. We're just over 12 hours away from the decider at Suncorp tonight. There would be plenty of nerves building inside New South Wales camp this morning as they prepare to go out for their team walk. Among the most nervous, you would have to think, would be Blues debutant Jack Bostock. He's looking to join Mitch Barnett to become just the second New South Wales player to win a decider in Brisbane in his first Origin appearance. Now, the 22-year-old winger says he's dreamt of this moment ever since he started watching football at a young age, and I think that would be the thoughts of the majority of the team, that the state of Origin is the pinnacle of rugby league. It's a sellout tonight, so more than 50,000 fans will be packing into Suncorp to watch the game. And as we know, it all gets underway at 8:05 p.m. tonight. You can catch all the action with the continuous call team, who will be live from 7 p.m.
0: And just remember, New South Wales has a halfback that has won four premierships, four consecutive premierships in Nathan Cleary, and that cannot be overlooked tonight. Look, I don't know whether we can win or not. I'm still going to back the Blues, but I don't think it's going to be a bloodbath like some experts anticipate. We look forward to the coverage on that tonight. The round of 16 is underway.
15: A World Cup update. 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Legendary since 1875. 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
14: Switzerland and Colombia are currently battling it out for the final quarter final spot, and at halftime it's nil all, so things are looking tight heading into that second half.
0: Well done, Sienna. The news is next at 7 o'clock. The rugby league boss Peter Volandis is here at 7:15 this morning.
16: Got a smart speaker? Then ask it to play 2GB.
17: Good morning, I'm Dusty Fitzpatrick. Telstra mobile services have been hit with an outage, with thousands of customers reporting being unable to use their services. People across the country have reported issues, including Peter, who's told James Willis there's no Telstra service for him in Yeppoon.
18: I'm with another company, that's why I'm using this phone. So, but basically, we've got no Telstra service up here in central Queensland either.
17: The telco says it is looking into an issue affecting calls and some data connections, suggesting customers try again as it may work on retry. Former New South Wales Minister John Sidoti says he will fight to clear his name after being charged with misconduct in public office. The former Liberal member for Drummoyne is facing one charge stemming from a 2022 investigation by ICAC. New data points to a surge in the number of businesses fleeing New South Wales to move interstate. 6,000 businesses moved their operations to other jurisdictions between 2017 and last year. Business New South Wales says the exodus is being driven by high operational costs. US President Donald Trump has arrived in Turkey for a key NATO meeting. Nine's Europe correspondent Josh Bavis reports.
19: Presidents and prime ministers from NATO countries are here in Ankara to show Donald Trump they are increasing defence budgets to at least 5% of GDP across the next decade. At this meeting, tens of billions of defence contracts are being revealed. Leaders have been worried the rift with Donald Trump could widen if they don't show they're at least listening to his warning to expand defence capabilities. The US president arrived a few hours ago and has done nothing but heap praise on President Erdogan of Turkey. But President Trump has opened the door to providing Turkey with American F-35 jets, which he previously ruled out in his last term. In Ankara, Josh Bavis.
17: Australia is hosting the biennial United Nations Chiefs of Police Summit for the first time. Commissioner Chrissy Barrett will encourage UN member states to replicate Australia's peacekeeping. Speaking ahead of her address, AFP Commissioner Barrett says they have delivered an effective and cost-effective training program.
20: Member states have been candid about financial pressure on UN peacekeeping. With our Pacific partners, we built a leaner, more sustainable model without lowering the bar. So when we say leaner, we mean a program delivered in 5 weeks instead of many months.
17: Also making news, police are investigating after several cars were damaged by fire in Sydney's southwest, and Russian athletes are one step closer to representing their nation at the Olympics, with a provisional suspension lifted by the IOC. In finance, the Dow Jones is down 130 points at close, the Nasdaq down 302, one Aussie dollar buying 69 US cents.
16: 2GB Finance, thanks to Harris Farm. 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Come on in.
17: As the players prepare for the men's State of Origin decider at Suncorp Stadium, Blues coach Laurie Daly is sidestepping questions about his future in the role. There are reports Daly will step down regardless of the result. He was giving little away when questioned by reporters.
12: Or have you thought about your own future at all, or when do you think about that?
21: I'm just all about all in. I'm all in on this game.
17: Switzerland and Colombia locked at nil all in their clash in the World Cup. Argentina has left it to the death to secure a comeback 3-2 win over Egypt. At Wimbledon, the clash between Novak Djokovic and Felix Auger-Aliassime is into a deciding set. Earlier, Jannik Sinner shrugged off hot conditions to win his match in straight sets. It's 4 minutes past seven. That is the latest news and sport.
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2: Through Mascot into East Lakes, heavy traffic on General Holmes and Southern Cross Drive Citybound after an earlier breakdown near Wentworth Avenue, and further north, the Eastern Distributor struggling a bit through Moore Park into the main tunnel. Busy traffic through Silverwater on Silverwater Road past Fariola and Holker Streets. Also Parramatta Road through Granville. Slow traffic around James Roos Drive both ways. At Windang, there's traffic lights out on Windang Road and Wattle Avenue. Also Blacktown working to replace a power pole after a crash earlier on Sunny Hill Road at Steel Street, southbound in the left-hand lane. This is Will Bottom on 2GB.
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6: Cloudy with showers at times, a top of 18 degrees on the coast and in the west. Partly cloudy with showers again tomorrow. Looking further ahead, morning showers on Friday, partly cloudy with a possible shower Saturday. A shower or two Sunday, mostly sunny again on Monday. Right now in the city, it's 11 degrees, humidity 86%. It's 12 in Gosford, 9 Lucas Heights, it's 8 degrees in Penrith. I'm Dusty Fitzpatrick. There'll be more news at 7.30 on your newsleader, Sydney's 2GB.
1: This is 2GB Breakfast with James Willis, filling in for Ben Fordham.
7: Great to have you company on Wednesday, July 8. Our number is 131-873, but in reality, there'll be some listeners this morning that won't be able to call or make calls to anyone for the time being because a major Telstra outage is impacting thousands of customers, maybe more. We've been inundated with messages from all over Australia about people unable to make calls, texts or use the internet, and the outage seems to be impacting a wide range of areas right across the country. But then also the flow-on effect and the concerns are about people going to medical appointments, the telcos and the communications used by emergency services people, small businesses, and already we've had messages saying I couldn't buy a coffee this morning because the small business owner couldn't, the transaction machine wasn't working. And for people with Telstra, not everyone can make calls. Now, if I try to ring Riley Mullins, the panel operator in here, let's try and make this call. I've got your number here. I won't read your number out on air.
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7: Okay, that's a call with Telstra that I've just tried to make this morning. Let's try and ring the executive producer of this show, Sienna Williams.
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7: Okay, so that's none from two with Telstra. I might just try one more. Should we ring Ben Fordham? Can we? I don't think it'll connect. He's on holidays. What time is it? Yeah, it's okay. It's after 7 o'clock. Let's try. Am I playing with fire here? Last chance. Tell me not to do it if it's a bad idea. Okay, here we go. That doesn't work. Still doesn't work. Sorry, Ben. I'll call you after the show if it's back online. In the meantime, Stephen Fennick from techguide.com.au, our tech expert, is on the line for us this morning. Stephen, good morning.
9: Good morning, mate. How you doing?
7: Yeah, good. This sounds like a big deal.
9: It is. It seems pretty serious. It's impacting people across the country. We've had people in Perth and in Brisbane and Sydney and Victoria, Melbourne, all being affected by the same thing. There are some people who say that if you turn it to flight mode and back again, some people have gotten back onto the network, but only a select few. Most though doesn't work. But there is, it appears to be what they call a core network issue. So it's affecting both calls, data across the board. It's also affecting the mobile virtual network operators, which means companies like Boost and Aldi and those companies that are using Telstra as their network as well. So they're affected too. Well, good news is, though, that if you are seeing SOS on your phone, that means that you're still able to ring 000. So that issue, which we saw with Optus last year, if you see SOS, you're a Telstra customer and you need 000, what will happen, it'll do what they call camp on to another network. If you ring 000, it'll switch to Vodafone or Optus if Telstra's not available.
7: That's interesting. And do you think people should be doing the old switch off and switch back on again trick?
9: Can't hurt. So if some people are getting back on the network, then why not? But I think obviously Telstra are frantically working to work out to get everything back on board again. But that's all the information we have for the moment. But yeah, and as you said, it's affecting retailers as well. So my suggestion is, if you're heading out, make sure you pack some cash as well in your wallet.
7: Yeah, Kaz says, I've tried multiple times to restart this morning without success. And Stephen, I guess the question is, when we're demanding answers from the telco, and we saw this with Optus last year, and it was very difficult to understand what was going on. And of course, part of the issue there was that Optus didn't alert the public in what was a fast enough timeline, in my view. But I mean, the reality is right now, Telstra are saying, we're onto this. We'll try and share an update as soon as it's fixed. But internally, they may not know what is causing this.
9: Yeah, I'd say, I believe it only began at about an hour ago, less than an hour ago, I think is when it was, people noticed it. And, before they can make a comment, they need to actually get to the heart of the matter and see exactly where and what's happening. So, I'd say though that they should sort of, if they don't make an announcement before 8 a.m., I'd be surprised. They'd be wanting to alert customers of the situation and may hopefully give them a timeline as to when it might be restored again.
7: It's funny, only yesterday we were on this program, mate, talking about Starlink and the benefits of Starlink.
9: Well, on that, if you are a Telstra customer without a cellular connection right now, I believe you might still be, if you have a compatible account, you should maybe be able to use the satellite network to send and receive messages. So if you're a Telstra customer, try that. If you have an account that is Starlink compatible, they do have certain accounts that don't connect to Starlink. That might be an option as well to get your message through.
7: Stephen, we appreciate your time. Thanks for jumping on this morning.
9: No worries, James.
7: Stephen Fenwick from techguide.com.au. Our number is 131873. If you've got an update for us anywhere in our listening area, please, 0460 873 873. Telstra, in a statement that they have on their website, telstra.com.au, says, we're looking into an issue affecting some mobile calls and data connections. If you're having trouble connecting, try again, as it may work on a retry. We're on it, and we'll share an update as soon as it's fixed. Thanks for bearing with us. Well, some people are doing better than others at bearing with them, because there are businesses that need running, small businesses that are turning people away this morning because they can't complete transactions. Let's hope we get an update and critically this service back online as soon as possible.
1: Traffic. The census is coming this August. You'll get instructions soon on what to do. 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
2: In the city, issues with traffic lights at the corner of Sussex and Erskine Streets. For the Rosehill Interchange, got pretty heavy traffic in the M4 tunnel, citybound aiming at the Anzac Bridge. Pacific Highway through Chatswood into Roseville, very slow. North of Fuller's Road up towards Boundary Street. Also heavy through Baulkham Hills for the M7 citybound onto the M2. Past Seven Hills Road. At Blacktown, Sunny Holt Road near Steel Street, there was a crash earlier which damaged a power pole. Crews are going to be there for hours replacing that. They have one southbound lane closed and the M5 slow, Preston's to Liverpool and through Reesby. This is Rob Bottom on 2GB.
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7: On the outage with Telstra, callers online want to have their say. Vicky's online. Hi, Vicky.
16: Good morning, James.
7: Hi, go ahead.
16: Yes, well, thanks to your show, I actually got to know that my phone was down, my service was down.
7: Yeah.
16: So I'm very grateful because I would have gotten up and panicked. Of course, it affects people in different ways. I've been with Telstra since 1995 and I do think they have the best coverage, so I'm really surprised with this. I'm in Earlwood in the Inner West. I think it affects people in different ways. My first thought was my elderly parents. What if something happens and they're going to ring me? But anyway, I think that I guess we have to wait and see how it is. I did switch my phone off, as you suggested, and from SOS it's gone now to it's just searching the bars for service. So it's gone even loopier. To all my friends, yes, I do have a landline and you've made fun of me for years. This is why I have a landline. And to all my friends again, for making fun of me for not having internet banking, yes, use cash for your coffee.
7: Yeah,
16: and support small business using cash. So I have no sympathy for people who can't buy the coffee.
7: Love that call, Vicky. Thank you. Yeah, the old landline. Not everyone has a landline now. My mum and dad do. And no one rings the landline at their house except for me. And they know when it rings, it's me. And 9 times out of 10, they don't answer as a result of that. Just kidding. Well, the NRL has created history. They've signed the largest media rights deal in this country's history, a 7-year deal, $5.3 billion with Nine and Fox DAZN. rugby league has surpassed the AFL's previous record of about $4.5 billion, and this agreement will begin in 2028 and run until 2034, which will see Channel 9 retain the exclusive rights of the State of Origin and the Grand Final, and Foxtel will continue to televise all NRL and NRLW matches. Peter Volandis is the ARL Commission Chairman and the Acting CEO. He's on the line for us this morning. Peter, good morning.
14: Good morning, James.
7: Just to be really clear, these negotiations have been continuing for more than a year. There was talk about a range of bidders, including maybe a streaming service like Amazon, Netflix, Channel 7 in Australia. Realistically, was anyone else in the hunt, or was this always going to land with your longtime partners, Nine and Fox?
14: No, they were all in the hunt, James. We were still negotiating the night before we announced it, so it laid into the night. So no deal was done, and I made it very clear to all parties until there was execution of an agreement that there wouldn't be an agreement. So everyone was still in right till the last minute, and Amazon were very professional and a pleasure to deal with. Unfortunately, we couldn't accommodate them, and we went with the existing partners, but the negotiations were certainly robust, but we did our best for the game, and that's why the, you know, we've been able to achieve $5.3 billion over 7 years, which is the biggest sporting deal ever in Australian history. So, and justifiably so, we've got the greatest game of all in rugby league, and we've doubled our audience in the last 5 years. We've grown it, and that's all thanks to the players and the clubs, and even the volunteers. Everyone that's involved in the game has done their bit, and we wouldn't have been able to achieve it without them.
7: Now, the Perth Bears are entering the competition next season. You've got PNG the season after that. But on Perth, there is no doubt they've got a fan base, Peter, but there is some concern at this stage about the roster that they've assembled, lacking one or two star players. Less than a year out, are you concerned that the new side will struggle with results next season?
14: No, not at all. I think if you look at the roster that they've been able to procure, it's pretty good. And I was talking to the Mal Meninga only last week, and he was very happy with the progress of the roster. So they definitely need a marquee player, and the NRL are looking at ways we can assist them in attracting a marquee player. But I think they're going to surprise a lot of people the way they perform next year. I don't think they're going to be easy beats. I think they're going to be very competitive. And not only that, we've opened the Perth Bears opened the membership up, and I think they got 20,000 new members, and 90% of them have come from Perth. So that's a great sign for the game in Western Australia, that we've got so many people that are interested. And I think that the Perth Bears are going to shock everyone how successful they will be.
7: PNG will follow a year later. And I read today, and I know you spoke about this briefly at the press conference, about the plans to go even further with a 20th team by 2029 or the end of the decade. Will that team almost certainly be in New Zealand?
14: Not really. Look, we're looking at various places. Queensland's not out of it. You know, there's substantial growth in Queensland. There's so much growth that we can't accommodate all the players up there because there's not a sufficient fields to be able to play our games on. That's how fast it's growing in Queensland. But we've doubled our audience in New Zealand, and, you know, the Warriors have done a fantastic job over there, the Waz, and, you know, it's going gangbusters. So we've got to look at that market as well. And, you know, some of this media rights has come out of New Zealand. We've been able to increase their, you know, the media rights over the last 5 years by double. So, and we're going to reinvest in New Zealand to make sure that we, you know, we get another team over there in the future. Look, I couldn't say where the 20th team will come from at the moment. We need to discuss it with our clubs naturally and our participants to make sure that we get the right team.
7: When you have these new sides entering the competition, Perth next year, PNG after that, and then a 20th team, you're going to get more games each week as part of the fixture. Where do you think the growth is with the current schedule? Is it Monday night football again? Is there more room on Sunday? If there are extra games each week, and there will be, where will those games be likely?
14: Look, that's a very complex algorithm, and that's one of the reasons we wanted to take the draw back. In the past, in agreements with our broadcasters, they've had a fair say in the draw and the structure of the season. In this new deal, we've taken that back, so we're totally responsible for the draw and the structure to give us a lot more flexibility to make the draw more fair and equitable for all clubs, and rather than being a TV draw, it's a draw that makes sure that everyone is treated fairly. So, look, we're going to look at that. Monday's probably not an option because of the quick turnaround for players. The welfare of the player is front of mind. So we want to give them, you know, at least a 6 to 7 day turnaround. With a Monday, it's very difficult to do. So, look, we'll sit down, we'll do the algorithms, we'll use AI and try to get the most fair and equitable situation. But at this stage, it's certainly looking like a Sunday night where we might accommodate the extra game.
7: So AI is determining the schedule now in rugby league?
14: Yes, look, we're using AI and we're using the same software as a lot of other sports around the world are using, and it's made it a lot easier because it is very, very complicated. As I said, you have to look at the turnarounds for players. You want to make sure you give them as much time as possible to get over niggling injuries, et cetera, and just their own welfare. And then, you know, there's certain traditional fixtures you've got to take into account. You've got to take into account state of origin. It's a very complicated, and it's the foundation of the game. That's why it was important for us to take it back and to ensure that we can, you know, run the game in the best possible way.
7: Two quick ones before you go, Peter. State of origin, a wonderful concept. We've got a decider tonight, a sellout crowd at Suncorp Stadium. But the one knock on state of origin is that some of the fixtures on either side of it lose a bit of momentum, particularly when you have so many star players in the state of origin camp. We've just lost Peter on the board there, but we'll try and

0: Yeah, good morning, James. I just wanted to say, like, where I work at St Mary's, all the people with Telstra are offline. I'm on Vodafone. I've got full signal, which I find pretty strange because don't Vodafone and all the other mobile companies buy their bandwidth off Telstra, off the Telstra network?
1: Yeah, that's a good point. Look, I'll look into that, and I think you're right in saying that, Todd. Thank you. But the point you're also making is that with Vodafone, everything is okay for now. We'll go to a break at 26 minutes after 7. Back soon on 2GB Breakfast.
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3: Crash at Smithfield on the Horsley Drive. It's just past the Cumberland Highway on the western side of the intersection. At Blacktown, crews are working on replacing a power pole after a crash earlier on Sunny Hill Road at Steel Street. As you head south, the left-hand lane is closed. In the city, traffic lights playing up on Sussex Street at Erskine Street. There's issues there with the phasing. Also through Ashfield, heavy delays on the Hume Highway citybound approaching Frederick and Milton Streets. M4 Tunnel through the Roseville Interchange, slow-moving citybound at the Anzac Bridge. And Chatswood into Roseville, Pacific Highway northbound's crawling. This is Real Bottom on 2GB.
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1: The news at 7.30 is 1 minute away. And this week on Breakfast, we're giving you the chance to win a family pass to Taronga Zoo, thanks to LG. Just be listening out.

0: Just be listening out for that after 8 o'clock this morning, and then call 1-300-722-873 to win a family pass to Taronga Zoo, thanks to LG. On the Telstra outage, Wally says, "Hi James, my Telstra phone wasn't working at Glenmore Park. I'm now at the M4 Twin Servos and have connection." Bill says, "Just tried restarting my phone and has worked for me. I'm in Surry Hills." Thank you. 0460 873 873. Look, we'll have to bring you the latest on that throughout the program. There are a lot of people that are not having service right now. We appreciate all of these updates. Keep them coming via 0460 873 873.
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2: It's 7:30. Good morning. I'm Dusty Fitzpatrick. Telstra says it is aware of an issue affecting mobile phone and data services around the country. Thousands of customers right across Australia have been reporting disruptions. The telco says it is looking into the issue and is suggesting repeated attempts to get back online may succeed. Tech expert Stephen Fenwick has told James Willis Telstra is likely still working out exactly what's caused the issues.
3: Obviously, Telstra are frantically working to work out what to get everything back on board again, but that's all the information we have for the moment. But yeah, and as you said, it's affecting retailers as well. So my suggestion is, if you're heading out, make sure you pack some cash as well in your wallet.
2: Investigations are underway into what caused a fatal fire at Randwick in Sydney's east. Jamel Wells reports.
4: The fire started in a first floor unit on Allison Road late on Tuesday afternoon. Crews

0: extinguish the blaze, but the unit was significantly damaged. A woman in her 70s was treated by paramedics but died at the scene. A man in his 30s was treated for smoke inhalation. A report will be prepared for the coroner. Jamel Wells, Sydney.
1: Several cars have been damaged by a fire in Sydney's southwest. Emergency services found a ute well alight on a street at Roselands. Two other vehicles were also damaged in the blaze. British MP Nigel Farage is forcing a by-election in his electorate amid scrutiny over financial gifts he received but reportedly failed to disclose. The Reform UK leader has quit Parliament but will run in his seat again, saying he'll give voters a chance to judge his actions for themselves. Pubs and clubs across New South Wales and Queensland will be packed as fans gather to cheer on the teams in the State of Origin decider. Health experts are reminding people to drink in moderation to ensure everyone can celebrate safely. The game's expected to inject millions into the economy, and Queensland Hotels Association Chief Executive Bernie Hogan says it'll be a bumper night right across Brisbane.
2: We can always sort of depend on an Origin to fill plenty of hotel rooms. So we're looking roughly about 85-90%. And that means plenty of people out there eating and drinking in the wonderful hospitality venues.
1: Hundreds of transport workers are planning to protest outside Aldi stores across the country. The union representing the workers says it's identified dangerous practices in the supermarket's transport supply chain. Aldi says it is committed to safety and rejects allegations made by the TWU. Also making news, latest data shows credit card debt is costing Australians $10 million in interest every day, and an oversight body's been set up to coordinate the management of public green space across Sydney. In finance, the Dow Jones and NASDAQ both closed down, one Aussie dollar buying 69 US cents.
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1: The rugby league boss is shrugging off concerns about the recruitment for the Perth Bears ahead of their entry into the competition. Peter Volandis has told James Willis the side is shaping up well.
4: I was talking to the Mal Meninga only last week, and he was very happy with the progress of the roster. So they definitely need a marquee player, and the NRL are looking at ways we can assist them in attracting a marquee player, but I think they're going to surprise a lot of people.
1: Blues legend Steve Menzies wants the New South Wales team bus to take a detour down the infamous Caxton Street tonight. The traditional pre-game route was banned 15 years ago due to security fears. Switzerland and Colombia are locked at nil-all in the second half of their World Cup clash. Earlier, Argentina came from behind to defeat Egypt 3-2. It's 26 minutes to 8. That is the latest news and sport.
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7: North Parramatta have broken down truck. It's James Bruce Drive northbound on the off-ramp to Pennant Hills Road. In the city, issues with the traffic lights at the corner of Sussex and Erskine Streets. At Blacktown, a crash earlier which took out a power pole which they're going to be there for hours replacing. It's on Sunny Holt Road at Steel Street. Southbound taking out the left-hand lane. Cumberland Highway's got heavy northbound traffic from Greystone into South Wentworthville, northbound up towards the M4. Parramatta Road, tightly packed inbound through Granville, and a heavy run Pacific Highway at Roseville, northbound approaching Boundary Street. This is Will Bottom on Sydney's 2GB.
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1: Cloudy with showers at times, a top of 18 degrees on the coast and in the west. Partly cloudy with showers again tomorrow. Further ahead, morning showers Friday. Partly cloudy with a possible shower Saturday. A shower or two Sunday, mostly sunny again on Monday. Right now in the city, 11 degrees, humidity 86%. Winds from the south-southwest at 6 kilometres an hour. 12 in Gosford, 9 Lucas Heights, 8 Penrith. I'm Dusty Fitzpatrick. There'll be more news at 8 on your news leader, Sydney's 2GB.
3: Bringing you the best at breakfast with James Willis, filling in for Ben Fordham on Sydney's 2GB.
12: Yeah, thanks for tuning in. The top story on every news site is no surprise. Thousands of Telstra customers have been affected by this network outage. Australia's largest mobile network provider is experiencing widespread outages, which are also hitting other services, including payments for small businesses. According to the story on the Sydney Morning Herald website, Telstra will provide an update on the network as soon as it's fixed, but there are flow-on effects for the mobile virtual network operators such as Boost Mobile, Aldi Mobile, Tangerine Telcom, and Tyro, a company that processes FPOS payments, which is used by a lot of businesses, including a lot of small businesses, is also investigating possible system issues. And Nick has made that very point this morning, that a lot of merchant terminals use 4G, and he's noticing that 5G is okay at the moment, but 4G is down. In that case, a lot of small businesses would be impacted. We've already had messages from some people saying that they couldn't pay for the coffee this morning with a card. So keep that in mind for all the small business owners out there who would be losing money as a result of this. At the same time, apparently every train on the Victorian rail network has been impacted by this outage as well. And I've got this message here saying all services are held due to a radio network fault affecting all lines. Very limited coach replacement services will be available. Passengers are advised to defer travel where possible. 0460 873 873. John says no service in Coogee. Sharon says, I live at West Pennant Hills. I have Telstra on my mobile, but not on my work mobile. My personal mobile has coverage. My work mobile does not. Dan says, I've rebooted my iPhone and still no Telstra signal from Windsor. And Mary from beautiful Port Stephens says, I've had to restart my phone 3 times before getting a few bars of 5G. I'm in Port Stephens. Peter says, Telstra not working from Sutherland to Bankstown, but it just came online in Bankstown at 7:30. Telstra have told us they're looking into it, and if you're having trouble, try again. But at this stage, that's all we know. This is James Willis in the chair for Ben Fordham on 2GB Breakfast. Now, business owners in Sydney CBD are bracing for the worst, and they're preparing for this extraordinary prospect of being kicked out of council-owned buildings to make way for this new town hall square. The Sydney Lord Mayor, Clover Moore, is backing this plan in. It's a $150 million project that will allow people to sit and take part in community gatherings. But 7 buildings have been earmarked for demolition to make way for this. And critically, and how can this be justified, but up to 1,000 jobs are on the chopping block if this project goes ahead. Now, I want to have a chat to a couple of people that have been caught up in all of this. The first one is Jason, who's operated Australian Opal Cutters out of a council-owned building for 24 years. It's slated for demolition, and there are a lot of business owners who employ people that are now in limbo. Jason's on the line for us this morning. Jason, good morning.
13: G'day.
12: I'm assuming that you've been left in the dark about this, and every time you try and get answers, it's very difficult.
13: Yeah, this really murky waters. We received a letter earlier this year, but it was a letter that was subject to buying another building. It didn't quite give us notice, but it sort of suggested we needed to plan to get out of there. It was semi-notice without being noticed. It was really disconcerting.
12: Now, if you were kicked out, I'm assuming you've just got to find a new spot. What would your business? What would the future of your business look like?
13: Oh, look, it's you know, obviously, if something happens, you've got to make way for it, and that's all well and good. But, you know, to have clarity is a huge thing with business. You know, and we've been told that this might happen in, you know, by 2035 for decades, but all of a sudden, for some random reason, which no one can really quite explain, it's sort of been moved forward and is still being pushed around, subject to them actually buying yet another building.
12: Now, am I right in saying, Jason, that there are neighbouring businesses that have moved out to avoid this uncertainty and there are some vacancies in those office blocks?
13: Look, there's a couple of things people need to know. I think I would suggest it's misleading for the council to allege that this is only going to cost $150 million. My understanding is that's the demolition cost. There are literally up to $500 million worth of expenses that have allegedly already been spent in acquiring the six buildings and paying out compensation claims for long-term land leaseholders. But also, that process began 10 years ago. So you've got 10 years of buildings where whole floors have been vacant. I mean, in my own building, there's been a floor that's been vacant now for about 6 years. The shop downstairs was vacant for nearly 10 years. There are long-term vacancies which are a real cost to holding onto these properties that no one's talking about, and it literally runs into allegedly hundreds of millions of dollars.
12: Yeah, well, Jason, at the same time, there are a lot of businesses that didn't survive the construction from the light rail in the Sydney CBD, which has resulted in class actions. Then they've had COVID. And if people have survived through all of that, suddenly they're being told, I'm sorry, we're demolishing seven buildings for a new town square. And I've got to say, I'm worried about what this town square could lead to. I mean, I know that it's saying, oh, it's a great community hub, open space, people to sit on. But it's likely also to be a hub for e-bikes. What happens to homeless people in the area, protesters? There could be some hidden consequences of this plan.
13: Oh, it's madness. It's going to be an e-bike tent city. And you've only got to look at the current square next to Town Hall, next to St Andrew's Cathedral, to see what they're going to do with it. I mean, council have managed one of the most disgusting little plots of land for decades with permanent homeless tent cities set up, bird poo everywhere. It's just, you know, look at what they've already done with what they've got. It's disgusting. This is going to be a tent city e-bike parking lot. And I think to suggest that we need more space for protests at the expense of literally hundreds of millions of dollars of what could be amazing community business growth is just madness.
12: Jason, we appreciate your time. Keep fighting.
13: Thanks, mate.
12: That's Jason, the CEO of Australian Opal Cutters. You can understand the anger because they've been kept in the dark and just frustrated. And there's a lot of businesses that did not survive the construction of the light rail in the Sydney CBD and then COVID, and now suddenly they're being told, well, sorry, these buildings are just going to be moved away. Glenn Fay is the Chief Policy Officer and an economist at the Australian Retail Council. He's on the line for us this morning. Glenn, good morning.
11: Morning, James.
12: Great to have you on the show, mate. Can I just ask, I mean, the other wider issue here is the idea of 1,000 jobs being on the chopping block and these shops that right now provide a great public service for people locally, the Woolworths. It seems like a crazy proposal.
11: Look, it's shops just like Jason's, but it's also, yes, the supermarkets, it's grocers, it's discount retail, it's takeaways, it's cafes, it's chemists, it's hairdressers, you name it. This is a critical part of Sydney's retail infrastructure. Around a third of the visitors to the Woolies, for instance, they visit that store every day. These are local residents. These are visitors to Sydney. These are commuters that come to that part of Sydney every day, just like me. And what we have here is a clear choice. You can either have a multi-year demolition site that at its best is a vast empty concrete space one day, or an active block with 50 businesses, 1,000 jobs, and serving thousands of customers every day.
12: Yeah, we've got to say that repeatedly. That is a lot of jobs. We're talking about 1,000 workers right now who could be at risk of this proposal that could be out of work or potentially redeployed, but not all of them. I mean, how does anyone justify that? That's a lot of jobs in the CBD.
11: Oh, and not to mention, if there's anything that that Sydney needs, and the aspirations of it becoming a more global city, is we've got to be adding to our retail space. We need a more vibrant, active part of Sydney. We know that many businesses, as you said, they struggled through COVID, they struggled through the light rail. We've seen some rebounding in some of our hospitality. But when Australians visit other parts of the world, they notice that the other cities have got a vibrancy about them. They've got active shops. They've got cafe cultures that we don't see in the same way in Sydney. We've got to be adding to that space, not subtracting from it.
12: Glenn, the other argument here is, well, some of these buildings are very old and they need to be moved out of the way. But, I mean, the council could be doing more and spending more to maintain and upgrade these buildings to attract more retailers.
11: Look, exactly right. And retailers, look, they're already up against it with all the challenges that come with business. Doing business right now, the last thing they need is also to have the threat of the bulldozer on them as well.
12: We appreciate your time, Glenn. Thanks for jumping on this morning.
11: Cheers.
12: That's Glenn Fay from the Australian Retail Council joining us on 2GB Breakfast. And if you have a look at the map for this proposal, it is directly opposite the Sydney Square, is directly opposite the Sydney Town Hall. That's the main site. And that's an expansion of what you have between the St Andrews Cathedral and Sydney Town Hall right now, with George Street in the middle. All of these buildings will go, and 1,000 jobs are on the chopping block.
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7: Milpera, two-car smash on Henry Lawson Drive above the M5 at the off-ramp. It's affecting southbound traffic through Granville. Nothing's moving on Parramatta Road, citybound between Church Street and James Roos Drive. Very heavy citybound traffic. Cumberland Highway through South Wentworthville approaching the M4, and Great Western Highway is very slow from either side. Also delays on Old Windsor Road from Kellyville southbound through Bella Vista. At Blacktown, crews working on replacing a power pole after a crash earlier on Sunny Holt Road at Steel Street. An accident on the Hume Motorway at Ingleburn. It's northbound, just past Brooks Road. This is Raw Bottom, 2GB.
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12: On the CBD plan with the Lord Mayor Clover Moore to demolish seven buildings, including the Woolworths on George Street, to make way for a $150 million town hall square. Belinda's online. Hi, Belinda.
20: Good morning. I'm a Sydney resident of 65 years and I work full time. I go through the city. I see every person in that Woolworths. They're from countries far and wide. They may be working at 6 a.m. They're getting buses at 5:30 a.m. They might grab at 6 a.m. I think it opens, maybe 7. But you can get a bowl of soup you could, to take to work, microwavable. You can get a pair of stockings. You can even buy something for your home upstairs because it's half Big W. But do all these property developers, does the Lord Mayor know that people survive on that corner?
12: Yeah.
20: And you might have a few homeless round at QVB who get shifted now and again. And I tell you what, that creeping subway train, light rail, thank you for reminding me. It took all the business away. We've had COVID. Now we've got people sitting at home. People who want to work, people who have to go to the nursing homes in Waverley, stop at Central, get their breakfast. There's nothing open till 10 a.m. because Sydney's asleep. Strand Arcade's dead. Wynyard's dead. Circular Quay, you've got McDonald's. That hub is a pulsing. It actually revives me, that Woolworths.
12: Yeah.
20: I've looked for work at 64, 65 years of age. I've got my job in Central. I'm very proud of it. But if I can't stop at Town Hall, rather, come up the train, downstairs is the place to be because you've got warmth.
12: Yeah.
20: You've got all the little shops giving you McDonald's and the pretzels and
12: that's
20: the,
12: it. Yeah.
20: You know, and you can go upstairs and get a pair of stockings or you can go upstairs and get a packet of chips. The homeless man can even get a packet of chocolate chip cookies and live another day.
12: All right.
20: And
12: thank you, Belinda. I really appreciate your passion. And yes, parts of Sydney, including the CBD, have great memories and great history for a lot of people. The Woolworths there has been a very good public service. If you get rid of that, there are metros in the CBD, but not many. It's used by a lot of people. I don't agree with you on the light rail. I think the light rail was punishing. The businesses should have been compensated up front, but the end result is fantastic, and it is one of the great credits of the former coalition government that we have so much infrastructure and transport networks, not just in the CBD, but the number of different light rail lines, Parramatta, from Dulwich Hill into Central. They are game changers, particularly the Metro. That's a separate project, but we're better off for all of those projects in Sydney. More calls in a moment.
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7: Bass Hill westbound slow on the Hume Highway past the Plaza with an incident near Arundel Road. At Milperra, two car accident on Henry Lawson Drive southbound above the M5. And Ingleburn still seeing northbound slow on the Hume motorway from just after the first Campbelltown Road overpass. That follows an earlier crash on the motorway just north of Brooks Road. Had a crash earlier through Blacktown which took out a power pole. It's on Sunny Holt Road at Steel Street, affecting southbound traffic. In the city, the traffic lights at the corner of Sussex and Erskine Streets are playing up, and the M4 tunnel. Heavy traffic through the Rosa interchange. This is Will Bottom on 2GB.
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12: Yeah, so on one side of George Street, you've got the Sydney Town Hall, Sydney Square and the St Andrew's Cathedral. Then you have George Street, which doesn't have car access anymore. It's just the light rail and pedestrians. And on the other side are the seven buildings, including the Woolworths building, which are likely to be demolished for the $150 million Town Hall Square. A lot of great feedback on that. I'll come to that after 8 o'clock. In the meantime, the Telstra problem has another issue that we haven't identified until now. Harry's online. Hi, Harry.
27: Morning, mate. How are you?
12: Good. What's happening with your car, your Tesla, your EV?
27: Yeah, mate, my Tesla's been out of connectivity as well. So I was just in Parramatta and the whole area, there's no connectivity. So I'm guessing all the EVs that are using the Telstra network are down as well. So that's something to look at.
12: So that means you can't use the fancy self-driving mode?
27: I'm not sure about that because I don't really use that, but I'm guessing for live maps or any traffic notifications, it won't work on the cars.
12: Okay, we'll keep an eye on that. You wouldn't be the only EV driver that's been impacted by that. So the network connection goes offline. It affects EV drivers across the country as well. We'll wait and see, but we'll find out how widespread that is.
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12: Origin 3 tonight, the decider. Good morning, Sienna Williams.
28: Good morning, James. Nice and exciting for us in New South Wales as we get ready to cheer on the Blues tonight. New South Wales coach Laurie Daly welcomed in former Blues coach Michael Maguire into camp last night to give a talk to the playing group ahead of the decider tonight. The Blues will be heading out on their team walk around Brisbane in the coming hours before they get ready to lace up the boots for that decider tonight at Suncorp Stadium, where they'll be playing in front of a packed out crowd. It all kicks off at 8:05 tonight.
12: Very quickly, let's do this.
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12: 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The news is next at 8 o'clock on 2GB with James Willis filling in for Ben Fordham.
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1: It's 8 o'clock. Good morning. I'm Dusty Fitzpatrick. A large Telstra outage is wreaking havoc for mobile phone customers and disrupting tens of thousands of businesses. Payment system Tyro says it's aware of customers not being able to connect to their 4G network to process transactions, and thousands of customers are reporting being unable to make calls. These Sydney locals telling James Willis it appears to be a widespread issue.
29: It affects people in different ways. My first thought was my elderly parents. What if something happens and they're going to ring me?
30: I just wanted to say, where I work at St Mary's, all the people with
2: Telstra are offline. I'm on Vodafone. I've got full signal.
1: The telco says it is aware of the issue and is working to find a solution as quickly as possible. The United States has announced fresh strikes on Iran. US Central Command says the military action is in response to Iranian attacks on three commercial vessels in the Strait of Hormuz. Officials say the actions by Tehran are a clear violation of the ceasefire agreement. Rugby league will take centre stage as the Prime Minister continues to woo Pacific leaders. Federal politics reporter Nelson Scott explains.
4: Fresh off the plane from the Solomon Islands, Anthony Albanese will host his Samoan, Tongan and Papua New Guinea counterparts in Brisbane today. The group will discuss regional security, trade and economic growth, while Australia and PNG will celebrate their defence treaty officially coming into force. The leaders are also expected to sign agreements determining how they will spend about $200 million allocated for grassroots rugby league in the Pacific. The group will then attend the State of Origin decider at Suncorp Stadium. Nelson Scott, Canberra.
1: Former State Liberal Minister John Sidoti has been charged with misconduct in public office. The charges follow a corrupt conduct finding by ICAC in 2022. Mr. Sidoti says he will fight the charge and he's looking forward to a chance to clear his name. Police are looking for the driver after a crash in Sydney's southwest. Officers called to Bankstown found a vehicle had ploughed into a power pole, causing significant damage. Prince Harry and six other people have lost their UK High Court case against the publisher of the Daily Mail. The UK High Court has dismissed allegations the publisher violated the claimant's privacy by tapping their phones. Royal commentator Cameron Walker has told Today it's a blow for the Prince.
5: Prince Harry's well used to a media storm. Clearly he will be incredibly disappointed. In fact, I think he's going to be more than disappointed. He'll probably be quite angry that he's lost this case.
1: And Ukraine's president has used a speech to the NATO summit in Turkey to urge allies to deliver new air defence systems to protect his nation from Russian attacks. In finance, the Dow Jones closed down 130 points, the Nasdaq down 302, one Aussie dollar buying 69 US cents.
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1: Switzerland and Colombia are into extra time at the World Cup with the side still locked at nil-all. After trailing for most of the match, Argentina scored three late goals to beat Egypt 3-2. A Blues legend is calling for the New South Wales team bus to take a detour down the infamous Caxton Street. The traditional pre-game route was banned 15 years ago due to security fears. But speaking on Sports Today, Steve Menzies says it's the ideal way to prepare for an Origin Series decider.
6: It's an experience you'll never get anywhere else, right? Like, we're going to war, boys. This is what's in front of us, and are we up for the challenge? Like, I reckon they should. Detour and just hook left and just go down.
1: And Novak Djokovic has won a five-set epic against Felix Auger-Aliassime at Wimbledon. It's 8:04. That's the latest news and sport.
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2: Blacktown, there's a power pole being replaced after a crash earlier on Sunny Holt Road at Steel Street. The left-hand lane's closed southbound. Also at Blacktown, near the hospital, heavy traffic on Blacktown Road approaching Wall Park Avenue and nearby through Seven Hills. Delays on the Prospect Highway northbound approaching Lucas Road. Heavy run off the Gladesill Bridge, Victoria Road into Drummoyne Citybound through Granville. Very heavy traffic on Parramatta Road, Citybound approaching James Rees Drive. Delays back to Church Street and going nowhere. A Military Road, very heavy through Cremorne into Neutral Bay. This is Will Bottom on Sydney's 2GB.
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6: Cloudy with showers at times, a top of 18 degrees on the coast and in the west. Partly cloudy with showers again tomorrow. Looking further ahead, morning showers on Friday. Partly cloudy with a possible shower Saturday, a shower or two Sunday. Mostly sunny again Monday. Right now in the city, 11 degrees, humidity 86%. Winds from the south-southwest at 20 kilometres an hour. 10 in Campbelltown, 8 in Richmond. I'm Dusty Fitzpatrick. 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
1: People you know. Opinions that matter. 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
7: Great to have your company on what's been a busy morning, and more messages about Telstra, which is causing significant issues, not just to people's mobile phones, but the wider impact relating to the biggest telco in the country on business, on services. Now, we were first alerted to this at about 5 o'clock this morning, where a number of websites reported thousands of Telstra outages all in one go. But since then, we've heard from small business owners, and we've just had a message from Transport for New South Wales. No trains running between Newcastle Interchange and Maitland. Trains are not running between Newcastle Interchange and Maitland on the Hunter Line due to an external telecommunication issue, which, of course, is this Telstra problem. This statement I've got says replacement buses are being organised but not yet on site. Passengers are advised to delay travel or to make alternative travel arrangements. I told you about half an hour ago that in Victoria there had been widespread outages on the train services in Victoria. A text here says, James, all New South Wales ambulance phones are on the Telstra network. Senior managers now don't have phones. And all ambulances cannot transmit ECGs to hospital for advice. Gus says Telstra service as far as Scone in the Upper Hunter is gone. No Telstra anywhere in the Upper Hunter. Another message saying I'm having the same issue with my electric vehicle. Some services are not working on my EV. And Peter says the Telstra outage has affected Uber customer charges too. $12 fare. Charge for $40. Now you can't get Uber if you have Telstra. Poor people wanting to get to the airport on time. So we're going to hear about this all morning. We've got one statement from Telstra. I feel like we had that at about 6:30 this morning. They're saying they're looking into it and some affected mobile calls and data connections. And they're telling us if you're having trouble connecting, try again as it may work on a retry. We're on it. Well, I would have thought at this stage, if we don't have this resolved within the next hour, Telstra should be offering every customer a free day. because the impact on our economy and on people's lives already this morning has been significant.
1: People you know. Opinions that matter. News you can trust. And now, James Willis comments.
7: I think this is going to rub people the wrong way. And at the end of the day, this is just a silly waste of taxpayers' money and a woke grant that has very little purpose. My thanks to a regular listener of this program earlier today for tipping us off to this. The Albanese government has announced a new grant for the International Climate Summit later this year. And this went online on government websites in the last 24 hours or so. The UN's COP31 will take place in Turkey. This is the major United Nations International Climate Event. Now, Australia traditionally sends a large delegation of bureaucrats, ministers and also political staffers who all fly at the pointy end of the plane and use a ton of emissions. But there is a new addition to COP31 this year. And you're hearing about this for the first time on 2GB Breakfast. At this year's climate summit, taxpayers will fund a new specific program for Indigenous Australians. $650,000 has been allocated to this grant, which has only been announced in the last day, and that will go towards covering the cost of travelling across the globe. It will help cover the cost of travel, accommodation and expenses for Indigenous people who are eligible for this grant to attend the Climate Talk Fest. According to a description on the government's grant website, the objective is to support the travel of individuals from diverse groups, primarily First Nations Australians, to attend and contribute to Australia's climate engagement at COP31. The grant aims to enhance inclusion and diversity of Australian participation in COP31, promote voices and perspectives of First Nations Australians, facilitate support and engagement with Australia's climate negotiations team. And just to repeat, for those that may have missed it, $650,000 worth of funding, our money, taxpayers' money, has been put aside for this program. Eligible participants can get up to $20,000 each. Now, call me cynical, and we're entitled to be a bit cynical on this because it's our money, but can someone please explain to me the purpose of this grant? What are they actually trying to achieve here? How does this address the issues facing First Nations Australians firsthand? And why do we need an Indigenous group, $20,000 each, $650,000 in total, to help us tackle climate change into the future at an official international talk fest? This is an unbelievable waste of money, a woke joke, and more proof of the public service being on another planet. This mob have too much money. It's our money, and instead of making the country a better place, they invent and make up ridiculous grants, which at the end of the day serve no real purpose. My telephone number is 131-873. The text line is 0460-873-873. It's outrageous. $650,000, and surely that money would be far better spent if it was being sent directly to programs and services in regional Australia where there are Aboriginal people living in third world conditions, disgraceful conditions. And surely that money could be used to ensure their lives are improved one way or another. Isn't that what we're meant to be doing here? For the billions of dollars we spend every year trying to close the gap widens every year. In fact, the latest data on Close the Gap shows just 4 of the 19 targets are on track. 4 of the 19. So shouldn't this money be put into trying to close the gap directly to Aboriginal people? Instead, we're putting $650,000 towards sending them to a climate fest on the other side of the world. I'm sorry, that is a joke.
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2: Trains not running on the Hunter line between Newcastle Interchange and Maitland, and on the Southern Highlands line. They're not running now between Mossvale and Campbelltown. Replacement buses are being contacted and hopefully organised, all due to the Telstra outage. Heavy delays on Southern Cross Drive through East Lakes Pass, Gardiners Road into Zetland and Moore Park northbound. From the Rosalind Interchange, the Anzac Bridge is slowing into the the city. Blacktown, there's a power pole being replaced on Sunny Holt Road at Steel Street. Follows a crash earlier. Left lane is closed. Southbound delays back to Turner Street. This is Will Bottom on Sydney's 2GB.
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7: It's 17 minutes after 8. Now, trains are not running due to an external communication issue. This is the Telstra outage between Mossvale and Campbelltown. And we've just had this through from Transport. Trains may stop on platforms or between stations for longer than normal, but we're being told to delay travel if possible if you're looking at travelling between Mossvale and Campbelltown. We've already heard that in Victoria there is a fair bit of chaos going on. About 70,000 Victorians who use V-Line trains each day are being told to put off travel where possible as the ongoing Telstra outage has knocked out all regional rail services. Dozens of train services have stopped dead on the tracks. And there's been messages, but people are very, very confused. I've got text here from Gus saying the 5G network has flashed up in Scone for a moment and then it shut down again. Graham says Telstra's all good at Fairfield. Craig says my Telstra is back online. And Danny says, I'm listening to you from Brisbane. The Telstra issue is happening in Brisbane also. Telstra telling us they're looking into it, but they've been saying that for 2 hours now. 131873 is our number. Nice to have your company. Now, we've been raising the alarm about this, and I think Australia's skilled migration program needs a complete overhaul. If not, it has to be blown up and start again. Because tradies are not considered to be a priority skilled worker under the government's current migration scheme. Now, that is despite Australia facing a major housing crisis and the federal government saying by the end of this decade, we're going to build 1.2 million new homes. But the current scheme, the skilled migration system, has four tiers. The first tier includes what is considered to be the highest priority worker. Carpenters, electricians, plumbers, cabinet makers don't make the cut, they fall into the third tier. They're ranked as no more important, listen to this, than animal trainers, dancers, or actors. And I have to say, at every opportunity, we have to be upskilling Australians and finding jobs for Australians. But the industry has been raising the alarm about this for quite some time. How can you have tradies on the same tier of importance as dancers, actors, or animal trainers? I think we've got enough of those just quietly. Let me go to Nathaniel Smith, who is the CEO of the Master Plumbers Association of New South Wales. Now, they've been raising the alarm about this for quite some time. Nathaniel, good morning.
13: Morning, James, and morning to your listeners.
7: This is baffling, and I'm told it's really, really hard to try and get someone from overseas at the moment.
13: Well, it's not just that. What people don't understand is we hear government after government after government saying, let's just bring skilled tradies in and get them working on building sites. And it's not that simple, because the standards that we have in Australia are much higher and totally different from other educational trade standards around the world. So there's only one country that identifies with Australia, and that's New Zealand, because we share the same standards, being AS 3500 in plumbing, for instance.
7: Yeah.
13: But the only other two countries that are even close to Australia, to the Certificate 3, whether it's plumbing or other trades, is Ireland and Scotland. And if you bring tradies over from other countries around the world, there are huge gaps in their training, which then requires additional gap training, recognition of prior learning. It's not that simple. And the easiest thing we can do to fix the skill shortage in this country is by having more incentives for employers.
7: Well, that's it. And Nathaniel, that's a very important point. So instead of just saying we need these guys from overseas, we've got to get them over here as quickly as possible, more needs to be done to encourage and incentivize the boss to bring on another apprentice. They might have one apprentice now. We want them to have two or three. And that is the stuff around the edges, the tools, the car, the tax breaks.
13: That's absolutely correct. And there are no tax breaks. There are very limited incentives currently for an employer to take on an apprentice. Now, in my own profession in plumbing, it costs around $250,000 to train an apprentice over 4 years. And $50,000 of that is the days that they go to college. That's a huge impost on a business, especially if that apprentice leaves and goes somewhere else in their second year or their third year. So in the first year or two, you can't charge. It's a massive cost on the business. And there is no incentive by the federal government for that business. Now, we saw after the last federal election, the federal government give away $16 billion in HEX forgiveness for people with HEX debts.
7: Yeah.
13: That could have been used as tax credits for businesses to take on an apprentice. And and I've written the whole policy on it. I've sent it to submissions to the federal government. I've written about this regularly in the Daily Telegraph, but you hear crickets, because it's, you know, we need to have governments with courage. Something needs to change. And my biggest concern is technology has moved so far in the trades over the last 30 years with, you know, hot water heaters that, you know, connect to your iPhone and run off apps, compared to when I did my trade 30 years ago.
7: Yeah.
13: And my concern is, we need as many apprentices as possible with older tradesmen, because who's going to fix up the roof on the Great Hall at Sydney University in 20 years' time?
7: Absolutely.
13: And that training doesn't exist anymore.
7: Nathaniel, we really appreciate your time. Thanks for jumping on for us this morning.
13: No worries.
7: Nathaniel Smith, the CEO of the Master Plumbers Association of New South Wales. Let me quickly now go to Danita Warne, who is the CEO of Master Builders Australia. They seem to be making these comments on this issue once a week. At least she's on the line. Danita, good morning.
16: Good morning.
7: It seems baffling that in a skilled migrant program with a number of tiers, you could have tradies on the same level of urgency and necessity as actors, dancers and animal trainers. That surely points to a broken system.
16: It is indeed. And as you say, we've been calling this ridiculous system out for years now. We want to see more Australians trained, but we have a massive tradie shortage at the moment, 115,000 more workers required for the residential building and construction industry alone. That means we need to bring in more skilled workers. We call for a skilled tradie pathway like our competitors, and we want to see more skilled workers coming into this country to build homes that we all desperately need.
7: So devil's advocate, there are not Aussies that can fill these jobs even in the next 5-6 years?
16: Unfortunately not. We simply haven't had enough tradies go through the system despite our best efforts. We're really struggling to get the trade qualified people in. We're focusing heavily on attracting people, retaining people, but just not enough people want to be a tradie anymore. So we've got to fix that problem. But in the short term, we need to ensure that we have enough skilled trades here in skilled migration. And that has waned over the last 5 years or so. So we need both. We've got to concentrate more on supporting trade apprenticeships, but we also need a priority focus on skilled trades in building and construction.
7: And, of course, Danita, when you've got the government saying we're going to build 1.2 million new homes between now and 2029, don't worry, these unachievable targets, someone needs to put the shovels in the ground. We need these tradies to do that. And if the government wants to get anywhere close to those national targets, they have to prioritise these workers under their skilled migration program.
16: Absolutely. We recognise we need more health workers, more teachers in this country, but also if we're going to house everyone in the country, we need more people on job sites for residential building. And that doesn't even include the fact we need more workers in the civil

0: could have a negative impact on inflation, which is already a problem across the country.
1: Last Wednesday morning peak, drivers travelling on the M7 saved an average of 35 minutes from Campbelltown to Eastern Creek. Quicker trips with Transurban, operator of Link.
2: There's been significant issues with the Telstra network. It looks like some people have just got signal back, but the trains are not running on the Hunter line between the Newcastle interchange and Maitland, and on the Southern Highlands line, no trains running between Mossvale and Campbelltown. Replacement buses are being organised. At Prospect, the M4 is slow past Reservoir Road westbound approaching the Twin Servos. At Blacktown, working on replacing a power pole on Sunny Holt Road at Steel Street. Heading south, the left-hand lane is closed. Citybound delays over the Anzac Bridge and on Military Road from Mossman to Neutral Bay. This is Will Bottom on 2GB.
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0: I'll come to your calls and your feedback on the tradie shortage after 8.30 this morning. It's a minute away from the news at 8.30 and Transurban's traffic team tell us that drivers are saving up to 36 minutes this morning using the M5 corridor from Liverpool to Botany, Transurban operator of Link. But one message that I think Symes all of it up. Anthony says a first-year apprentice needs to be 16 years of age in full-time employment. Pathways through schools have largely been a complete disaster. Yeah, and Tom also makes that point as well. How many free TAFE course positions have been given out and what was the completion rate of those? Look, I'll dig those numbers up, but they're not good. The government gives all these free spots, but then there's no incentive or own requirement for actually to finish them. So another dud government policy would seem.
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11: It's 8.30. Good morning. I'm Justin Fitzpatrick. Thousands of customers with Telstra and Linkt providers have been left unable to make calls due to a nationwide outage. The disruptions are also causing issues for business owners, with payment company Tyro saying it is aware of some of its customers can't make EFTPOS transactions. An external telecommunication issue is being blamed for trains not running on parts of the Hunter and Southern Highlands line. The telco says it is looking into the issue. Businesses are raising concerns about a plan to build a town hall square in Sydney's CBD. The $150 million council proposal will see seven buildings demolished to make way for the square. Australian opal cutters Jason Blakelock operates out of one of the buildings. He's told James Willis the plan doesn't make sense.
12: This is going to be a tent city e-bike parking lot, and I think to suggest that we need more space for protests at the expense of literally hundreds of millions of dollars.
11: The United States has confirmed it is launching fresh strikes against Iran. US Central Command says they have to act following Iranian attacks on three commercial vessels in the Strait of Hormuz. Iran has not claimed responsibility for the incidents, which damaged tankers over a 24-hour period. An oversight body is being set up to coordinate the management of public green space across Sydney. The Blue Green Grid Committee will advise the state government on future land acquisitions to unlock additional parkland across the city. Greater Sydney Parklands Chief Executive Joshua French has been appointed chief.

0: person. Latest data shows personal credit card debt in Australia has reached $19.4 billion. Sarah Wiedersehen reports.
1: Canstar analysis of RBA data shows consumers ramped up their credit card spending in May, putting an extra $1.1 billion on their cards in just 1 month. Total credit card debt accruing interest rose by $61 million to hit $19.4 billion, just the second rise this year. Collectively, Australians are now paying around $10 million a day in credit card interest. Canstar's Sally Tindall says the figures are a reminder many households are still struggling to clear their card balance in full. Sarah Wiedersehen reporting.
0: Also making news, an investigation's underway after several cars were damaged by fire in Sydney's southwest, and hundreds of transport workers are holding protests outside Aldi stores across the country over supply chain concerns. In finance, the Dow Jones down 130 points at close, the Nasdaq down 302, one Aussie dollar buying 69.2 US cents.
2: 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NAB, more than money.
0: Maroons coach Billy Slater is guarding his side against complacency in tonight's State of Origin decider. Queensland go into the match at Suncorp Stadium as heavy favourites after thrashing the Blues in Game 2. Slater says they can't rely on home ground advantage.
3: It's going to happen again, and we can't just rely on this great stadium and the history of this great stadium. The fact that Arthur Beetson, you know, ran out here 47 years ago, like, we can't rely on all that stuff. We need to make sure it happens because of our actions.
0: Switzerland and Colombia remain locked at nil-all into extra time at the World Cup. Argentina has scored 3 late goals to beat Egypt 3-2. Yannick Sinner's weathered hot conditions in London as he booked his place in the Wimbledon semi-finals. Novak Djokovic won a seesawing 5-setter against Felix Auger-Aliassime. It's 26-9. That is the latest news and sport.
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7: Trains not running between Mossvale and Campbelltown and between Newcastle Interchange and Maitland due to the Telstra outage. At Blacktown, crews are working on replacing a power pole that was damaged in a crash earlier on Sunny Hot Road at Steel Street. The left southbound lane is closed. Old Windsor Road carrying a lot of traffic, very heavy through Winston Hills, approaching Powers Road from both sides. Also Windsor Road through Northmead, very slow, approaching Whitehaven Road with northbound delays back to James Roos Drive. Cumberland Highway, South Wentworthville, heavy approaching the M4, and Southern Cross Drive through East Lakes, heavy past Gardiners Road. 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
0: Cloudy with showers at times, a top of 18 degrees on the coast and in the west. Partly cloudy with showers again tomorrow. Further ahead, morning showers on Friday, partly cloudy with a possible shower Saturday, a shower or two Sunday. Sunday, mostly sunny Monday. Right now in the city, 12 degrees, humidity 84%, winds from the west southwest at 19 kilometres an hour, 11 in Bankstown and Terry Hills, 10 Campbelltown. I'm Dusty Fitzpatrick. There'll be more news at 9 on your news leader, Sydney's 2GB.
10: People you know. Opinions that matter. News you can trust. This is 2GB Breakfast with James Willis, filling in for Ben Fordham.
11: Okay, do you have service or are you still in the dark? We have some messages here saying Telstra's back on in Ermington. Telstra is back on in Northbridge. Good morning, James. Evelyn says, seems Telstra service is back in Rudy Hill. And so, are you back online all of a sudden 2 hours after being off? We told you earlier, thousands of Aussies have been impacted by the massive Telstra outage. We've had a number of texts and calls about this from a variety of different people throughout the show this morning. They were unable to make calls, receive calls, and several train lines were down as a result of this throughout the morning. Services are currently not running between Mossvale and Campbelltown on the Southern Highlands. They're also down between Newcastle and Maitland on the Hunter line. And in Victoria, more than 70,000 commuters have been told to put off travel. People have also had issues paying for coffees at their local cafe, petrol and other essentials. There's been reports of screens in fire trucks and ambulances not working. As far as we understand, there was no impact on 000 calls, but we'll wait and see what Telstra says on that throughout the day. And some electric vehicles, including Tesla drivers, reported issues with their car as well. Telstra told us 2 hours ago in the same statement that has not been updated that they're looking into the issue, and if you are having trouble connecting, try again. And the New South Wales Minister for Emergency Management, Christy McBain, has said this morning, Telstra has informed us there is an outage. Like all telcos, Telstra must notify customers and emergency services of any major outage. So we don't know a whole lot more than that at this stage. Some are saying they're back online, but many people still via 0460 873 873 are telling me they remain in the dark. Well, it's all on tonight. We're gearing up for the State of Origin decider.

0: Suncorp Stadium, 8.05. You'll hear the game with the continuous call team and the boys right here on 2GB. The Blues fought back to win 22-20 in game one, but the Maroons were too good in game two, 44-24. And so it is a decider tonight. Pressure on the coach, Laurie Daly. But as I've said all week, we've got a squad with premiership winning players, Nathan Cleary, so much talent across the board. Don't write New South Wales off. Mark Geyer, MG from the continuous call team, is on the line to preview the game. MG, good morning.
1: Good morning, Jimmy. Just arrived at Sydney Airport, ready for this one. Can't wait to get up there.
0: Oh, that's good. And good that your service is working as well, mate. Do you get fired up on Origin Day still? Do you wish you were playing sometimes?
1: Look, it's probably only twice a year I do that. And this is one of them. I suppose you'd love to go back and just have one more set.
0: One more hit up off the back fence.
1: One more hit up, one more tackle. but I'm not sure whether this 57-year-old body would take it.
0: You're still in pretty good shape, just quietly.
1: Oh, yeah, I know, but not for this, not for the riggers. And that's what we've got to do tonight. Look, it's no secret that, you know, the first game, if Ponga doesn't get sent off, we probably lose. We were leading 12-2 in Melbourne. It was 12-10 at half time. We come out of the blocks and just dropped off. We've got to get tough tonight. We've got to get dirty. We've got to get down and get roll the sleeves up and start getting a bit of aggression, especially in our forward pack. We can't let them have their way with us like they did in the second half of that game in Melbourne. I'm pretty sure, Jimmy, that every player who played in that game would be embarrassed of their performance. And in a roundabout sort of way, I'm pretty glad that Laurie Daly has stuck with the majority of the team, and I'm excited by Jack Bostock's debut. I'm excited by Liam Martin.
0: Yeah.
1: I'm excited by Olakau'atu, and I'm excited by Brayley. So, yeah, look, it's one all, and maybe a false economy as far as New South Walesmen go, but we're still in the fight, and that's all we need to be.
0: Well, the one thing that has to improve is the handling errors. I think there were 12 errors by New South Wales in both game one and two. That needs to improve. And look, we've got the forward pack and the aggression in that pack with Barnett, Haas, Hudson Young, Liam Martin, Olakau'atu back on the bench, Fanua Blake. I mean, there's no reason to shy away from this tonight.
1: Of course there's not. Of course there's not. And look, Payne Haas was only a couple of games back in Melbourne. He's going to be better for the run, as they say, in horsing terminology. And Liam Martin, I'm not sure whether what they'll do. They might. I'm not sure whether Laurie will make a couple of late changes and maybe. I'd think about it really seriously having Cam Murray on from the get go. I understand Laurie's reluctance to do that because if we remember a couple of years ago, maybe 3 or 4 years ago, when that was a carnage in Origin where 3 or 4 players got head knocks and Cam Murray was one of them because he's only a little guy, but he loves playing above his weight. So they might try and shield him from that, but he's just such a good player. Look, I think Isaiah Yeo is turning into a front rower. I think as he morphs into his older age that he's going to be a front rower. And I think that you'll see him play a lot of that tonight, I think. And I'm not sure how they're going to use the guys on the bench. That's going to be obviously in game two, we didn't use Avi Coruscant, which was a big faux pas. And I think if we don't get our bench right tonight, we've got six reserves there. We can use four of them. We've got to use every single one of them. We're not using someone like Abby Coruscant in game two. I think come back to bite us on the bum.
0: MG, you tipping the Blues?
1: I'm tipping the Blues to get down, get dirty. I'm tipping Nathan Cleary to do a Lionel Messi and come from behind and kick a field goal right at the end. And because I think, I think they've got to do it. I think they've got to do it. They can't play any worse than they did in Melbourne, put it that way. And let's just hope that this flight gets us up there in one piece and we get there tonight. We can't wait. I think we're on air from 7 p.m. tonight with a continuous call team, so let's rock.
0: How good. And critically, but let's make sure you get the flight home tomorrow as well.
1: Well, if we win, who knows?
0: Enjoy, MG. We'll be listening tonight. Thank you, mate.
1: Thank you, Jimmy. Bye, mate.
0: Mark Geyer, he'll be on air with the continuous call team. He's been a wonderful addition to the continuous call team here at 2GB. The boys will be on air from 7 o'clock tonight. At an 8.05 kickoff between Queensland and New South Wales at Suncorp.
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3: No trains running between Campbelltown and Mossvale and between Newcastle Interchange and Maitland due to the Telstra outage. Heavy traffic through Granville from near Rosehill Racecourse on James Bruce Drive, southbound past the M4 approaching Parramatta Road, which is also slowing through there. City-bound Cumberland Highway, South Wentworthville, very slow north. northbound up to the M4. At Blacktown, crews working on replacing a power pole on Sunny Hot Road at Steel Street. That's southbound. Bass Hill, a breakdown on the Hume Highway. It's westbound at Arundel Road. And there's a lot of traffic on Military Road from Mossman through Cremorne into Neutral Bay. This is Real Bottom on 2GB.
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0: It's 15 minutes away from the news at 9 o'clock. Did you know that 18 of the 20 players selected for the New South Wales Blues State of Origin team for Game 3 were supported in their junior footy days by their local registered club? 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
0: 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Before we preview what's coming up on Mornings, let's go to Anne on line 3 about tradies. Hi, Anne.
11: Yes, sir, good morning. It appears that a lot of the contracting companies are loath to take on any apprenticeships. My son-in-law had spent 2 years in a white-collar, well-paid job, decided to give that aside and become an apprentice electrician at a much lower wage. The company went broke, didn't pay him, and for at least 2 months he's been trying daily to try and get another apprenticeship in electrician. And he's having no luck.
0: Right, and he's still looking for a job now?
11: Absolutely.
0: Right, okay. Well,
11: he's very, very conscientious.
0: Is he in Sydney?
11: Newtown.
0: Okay, go back to the board, Anne, and I'll get you to speak to Maddie, and we'll get your son's details, and I'll do my best today to try and do something and try and help him find a job. If there's someone keen to work that wants an apprenticeship, we need to find the company that would employ them. And look, part of the problem here, and I do feel sorry for bosses, because it's very difficult now and so much harder to grow a business one way or the other, whether it's an apprentice or a full-time worker. But also for a young apprentice, it's very low pay. It's pretty poor pay in year one and two, and we need to be providing a lot more incentives around the edges to encourage people to take up apprenticeships. You don't have to go to university. You should be considering doing an apprenticeship, making a lot of money. All of my tradie mates now earn more than anyone. But those pathways are not quite right at this stage. Trent Nikolic is coming up with Mornings in 10 minutes from now. Good morning, Trent.
12: Morning, mate. I'm just watching a penalty shootout, another one in the World Cup. Switzerland go through, Colombia go out.
0: There you go. It's been thrilling this round of 16. Some great games, all the big stars in the world and some upsets.
12: Yeah, absolutely. And just listening to you there talking about tradies and what they earn in the first couple of years, I've just been reading before we go to air about $500 million of our money going into a green hydrogen plant up in the Hunter.
13: Yes.
12: Which is probably going to cost a lot more than it costs. And Minister Bowen saying that all large, big startup companies need government assistance to get going. Well, how about some government assistance for these tradies we need?
0: Absolutely. And look, part of the problem is that there used to be a whole lot more incentives around the edges, which might be relating to the tax breaks and the tools or because in the first year, apprentices don't earn
12: of
0: money. And so they get 5 or 6 months in. It's hard work. You might be in the sun all day and you say, well, no, this isn't for me.
12: Yep.
0: I'll go and get an office job where I'm paid more now. So those first couple of years, unfortunately, there is a big turnover rate.
12: Yeah, absolutely. My younger brother's a tradie, and we encouraged him to play the long game for that very reason, right? And as you said with your mates, they'll be having the last laugh when they're, when they're making more money than we are 5 or 6 years into their trade, right? So, you know, it's a much smarter move on their part to stick with it, that's for sure.
0: Now, you've got a long history as a motoring expert, so I need to ask you about this. We've had people say that they're have been issues with Telstra, and that's impacted their electric vehicle one way or another. How would this work?
12: Well, it's not just electric vehicles too. Any vehicle that's got a SIM card in it that happens to be on the Telstra network. I've spoken to Tesla Australia. I'll talk about their response on my show after 9 o'clock. But realistically, if your car has a 4 or 5G connection via a SIM card and it's connected to the Telstra network, you're going to have a problem, because it doesn't have a connection.
0: So this is separate from the mobile phone in your car. This is a SIM card in the car.
12: Inbuilt into the car, right? Which, so in the case of something like a Tesla, or a lot of other brands too, Tesla was the focus because you had a caller who was driving a Tesla. The onboard mapping will be connected to that. A lot of live traffic updates, things like that are connected to it. If you're an Uber driver, you've got problems either with the app itself, if your phone is with Telstra, or with the mapping in your car. The ramifications, and we've been saying this for a long time, the ramifications for electric vehicles with the connectivity are unlike anything that anybody's ever thought about with the previous vehicle before. Because in the old days, you had a key in your pocket, you got in the car and started it, and you drove off, and that was it.
0: So without being alarmist, this is why a lot of national security experts have warned that in the event of a future conflict, EVs or electronic devices could be switched off all at once.
12: Absolutely. We had a shadow minister on the show yesterday or the day before talking about government cars that may or may not, if they're built in China, may or may not have devices in them that can record what's being said and send that data elsewhere. And the simple fact of the matter is, as Australians, our tendency is to default to, don't worry about it, it's a conspiracy theory. It's not going to happen. I can tell you they have the capability to do it.
0: They do. And also in China, it is a fact that any company can be taken over by the Chinese government at any time if it is serving the government. So, I mean, we need to wake up to this once and for all. People have been warning about this over-reliance on Chinese devices, Chinese EVs. but this is where we find ourselves. It'll be an interesting show, Trent. We appreciate your time.
12: Thank you, mate.
0: Trent Nikolic, he's doing a great job on mornings. He'll be here in 6 minutes from now.
2: Traffic. Sydney's new 24-hour airport takes off in October. Tickets online now. Search WSI and discover Western Sydney International Nancy Bird Walton Airport.
3: Beverly Hills, broken on truck on King George's Road, southbound approaching Stony Creek Road. At Lakemba, a crash on Lakemba Street. It's near Yerrick Road. Through Burwood, westbound delays on Parramatta Road approaching Shaftesbury Road near the bus depot. Also Strathfield, Centenary Drive, very heavy past Rookwood Cemetery up towards Arthur Street northbound. Trains are not running between Newcastle Interchange and Maitland, also between Campbelltown and Mossvale due to the Telstra outage. And through Mossman, heavy from Spit Junction off Spit Road onto Military Road, which is heavy through to Spofforth Street at Cremorne. This is Will Bottom on 2GB.
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0: Now, have you been listening out for that to win some tickets to Taronga Zoo, a family pass brought to you by LG? I'll take caller number 9 right now on 1-300-722-873. 1-300-722-873 for your chance to win that family pass to Taronga Zoo brought to you by LG. 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
2: John says, James, Telstra's back on in freshwater. And Jim says, hi, James, medical alert fall and the medical emergency system in Coffs Harbour is not working. Now, as I understand it, there are a lot of elderly people who use these bracelets or these necklaces that are, in the event of someone having an accidental fall, you press the button and it rings the medical emergency line for you. Jim is saying in Coffs Harbour they are offline at this stage. Now, we still haven't heard anything more from Telstra, just that initial statement. Let's hope today we get some answers from them. Let's hope everyone is back online, businesses and all of the other people that have been impacted by this. But at this stage, you'd be arguing we should be getting a day of coverage for free for every Telstra customer across the country. We'll take up that cause again tomorrow. Coming up, Trent Nikolic is here on mornings. Bill Woods is in the chair on afternoons. Then at Sydney Now with Clinton Maynard. He's back in the chair after a week off. Adam Hawes is back on Sports Today. Then the Continuous Call team will bring you the Origin Decider at Suncorp. Go the Blues. I'm James Willis. We'll catch you tomorrow. Bye-bye.
1: 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That's okay. 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
3: It's 9 o'clock. Good morning. I'm Dusty Fitzpatrick. Some Telstra customers say their services are coming back online amid a widespread outage which has been causing major issues for businesses and public transport. Payment system Tyro says it's aware of customers not being able to connect to their 4G network to process transactions. An external telecommunication issue is being blamed for trains not running on parts of the Hunter and Southern Highlands line. Transport for New South Wales Acting Coordinator General Matt Longland says trains in Sydney are running as normal.
4: Within the Sydney Metropolitan Network, we have backup systems in place. We've drawn on those today and all of our services continue to operate. However, on the regional network, the network managed by the ARTC, there have been issues with communications between trains.
3: Police say the computer dispatch system hasn't been affected by the outage. The United States says it is launching powerful strikes against Iran, accusing the nation of breaching the current ceasefire. US Central Command says they have to act following Iranian attacks on three commercial vessels in the Strait of Hormuz. Iran has not claimed responsibility for the incidents, which damaged tankers over a 24-hour period. Former State Liberal Party Minister John Sidoti says he will fight a misconduct in public office charge. The former MP is facing one charge stemming from a 2022 investigation by ICAC. Prominent British right-wing leader Nigel Farage has resigned from Parliament as he faces allegations of failing to properly declare some financial support. But he denies any wrongdoing and says he will run at the upcoming by-election to let voters rather than the media decide.
5: Why should they be the people that decide my fate when, as I repeat, I've done nothing wrong?
3: Leaders from Samoa, Tonga and Papua New Guinea will join the Prime Minister in Brisbane for ongoing regional security talks. Anthony Albanese is hosting his Pacific Nation counterparts following a diplomatic tour of the Solomon Islands and Fiji. The group will attend the State of Origin Decider at Suncorp Stadium. Days after he got married in Sydney, Jai Arrow is preparing to play a special part in tonight's decider. The former NRL star who's battling motor neurone disease will carry the shield onto Suncorp Stadium. Arrow says he's honoured by the gesture.
6: Really looking forward to the experience. Looking forward to seeing the lunatic Queensland fans come berserk when the boys...
3: And the latest data shows 6,000 businesses moved their operations from New South Wales to other jurisdictions between 2017 and 2025. In finance, the Dow Jones and NASDAQ both closed down, one Australian dollar buying 69 US cents.
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3: Switzerland has won a nail-biting clash to secure the last spot in the World Cup quarterfinals. They beat Colombia 4-3 on penalties. Argentina has left it to the death to secure a comeback 3-2 win over Egypt. As players prepare for the State of Origin decider, Blues coach Laurie Daly is sidestepping questions about his future in the role. There are reports Daly will step down regardless of the result. He was giving little away when questioned by reporters.
7: Have you thought about your own future at all, or when do you think about that?
8: I'm just all about all in. I'm all in on this game.
3: At Wimbledon, Novak Djokovic has secured a win over Felix Auger-Aliassime in a 5-set epic. Earlier, Jannik Sinner shrugged off hot conditions to win his match in straight sets. It's 9:04. That's the latest news and sport.
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12: Hey, Reesby, two-car crash on the River Road above the M5. It's blocking a southbound lane. At Bass Hill, a breakdown on the Hume Highway westbound at Arundel Road. At Beverly Hills, broken down truck southbound on King George's Road approaching Stony Creek Road. Cumberland Highway through South Wentworth Hill, there's northbound delays approaching the M4. At Eastern Creek, very heavy on the Great Western Highway westbound onto Walgrove Road, which has southbound delays approaching the M4 as well. Trains not running between Newcastle Interchange and Maitland or between Campbelltown and Mossvale. This is all due to the Telstra outage. This is Will Bottom on Sydney's traffic leader, 2GB.
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3: Cloudy with showers at times, a top of 18 degrees on the coast and in the west. Partly cloudy with showers again tomorrow. Further ahead, morning showers Friday, partly cloudy with a possible shower Saturday. A shower or two Sunday, mostly sunny Monday. Right now in the city, 11 degrees, humidity 89%. It's also 11 in Campbelltown and Terry Hills. It's 13 degrees currently in Bankstown. I'm Dusty Fitzpatrick. There'll be more news at 10 o'clock on your news leader, Sydney's 2GB.
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16: A very good morning to you on this Wednesday, the 8th of July, on another grey day in Sydney. I'm Trent Nikolic filling in for Mark Levy on 2GB in Sydney, 2CC in Canberra, 2LT in Lithgow and wherever you might be listening in on the app. Now keep those calls coming in, 131873. Keep the text coming in, 0460873873. Just very quickly where we are on the Telstra situation. Ambulance and police have told us that their systems are still working, but there are some internal systems that may or may not be working. We've got Uber drivers saying that their systems aren't working. We've got some of you telling us that Telstra's back up online, others saying you still don't have reception. Because as you know, Australia's biggest telco, Telstra, has been in the midst of outages across the country since early this morning. The issue has impacted Telstra customers as well as those on wholesale networks like Belong and Aldi Mobile. It's even stopped trains on regional rail services across New South Wales and Victoria. This is not the first time that we've seen outages from our nation's mobile carriers. All three have now been hit with the issues. Just a few weeks ago, Vodafone suffered a major outage, and you'll remember Optus wasn't operational for a whopping 13 hours back in 2023, eventually leading to the resignation of then CEO Kelly Bayer-Rosmarin. Now, we understand that some people are starting to see service return. And as I said, keep the messages coming through as your service kicks back up. But each time this happens, we're reminded of how much the nation relies on these mobile networks and how we should have fail-safes in place. Sarah Henderson is the Shadow Communications Minister. She's jumped on the line for me this morning. Senator, thank you so much for taking the time. I'm not making this up. We've resorted to calling you on WhatsApp today because you're with Telstra.
18: I am indeed. Good morning, Trent. Yes, I am with Telstra, so I cannot make calls or send SMSs from where I am, but I'm connecting via WhatsApp Wi-Fi. But this is pretty alarming. Widespread outages across this country, and we've even had reports of people being trapped in trains on the network in Victoria. Of course, when our communications fail, the whole economy crashes. So I know that Telstra is working very, very hard to try and remedy this, but they've put out a statement saying that some mobile data and access and some phone calls are impacted. It looks to be very, very extensive, and, of course, the impact is alarming. So I do hope and trust that the Communications Minister, Annika Wells, is onto this. We will and should expect a proper statement from the government as to when these services will be remedied and rectified. But it is pretty concerning. We've had a couple of pretty horrid years, including, of course, losing access to 000. The most recent outage was Optus's outage last year. I am pleased to report, though, Trent, that 000, I understand, is working on the Telstra network. I did make a couple of test calls this morning where it didn't work, but I'm now reliably informed it is working, and those calls are camping on to another network, presumably Optus. So that is one positive out of what's happening this morning.
16: Now, Sarah, the point you make there I think is worth revisiting. We've talked about emergency services, trains. I've got messages here as well, though, in the way that it filters down. Michael says, I'm a mobile mechanic. His Waze mapping software's down. He doesn't have a physical street directory to get to where he needs to go to see his client. So I think this filters all the way down. What I think is a concern, adding to what you've said, Sarah, is that this is a major outage. It's our biggest telco. And from Telstra thus far, it's been radio silence. The only thing we've seen is a social media post, which I think you referenced. We're looking into an issue affecting some mobile calls and data connections. If you're having trouble connecting at first try, again, as it may work on a retry, we're on it and we'll share an update as soon as it's fixed. Thanks for bearing with us. Is that good enough from Telstra?
18: Look, I want to see as much information as possible, and particularly for people who are impacted right now. So we've got some commuters who are literally stuck in carriages on V Line in Victoria. We've got Sydney regional trains not running on the Southern Highlands line. And I also understand between Newcastle and Maitland, there's some limited bus replacement services as train companies are scrambling to try and deal with the outage. There's also payment apps. I understand Tyro has has been impacted, and that has affected FPOS services for some 80,000 businesses. And all regional train lines in Victoria have been shut down due to a radio network fault caused by the outage. And as you mentioned, Trent, there's also issues, internal issues with emergency services. Look, this is alarming. It does, again, remind us how critical our communications infrastructure is. We not only rely on it every day, the economy is dependent on this every single minute. Our lives depend on sound communications infrastructure. So clearly we need to know very, very quickly what went wrong, how it can be avoided so that this never happens again. And of course, the government has to move very, very quickly to reassure all Australians.
16: Trent Nikolic for Mark Levy. I'm speaking to Shadow Minister for Communications, Sarah Henderson, on WhatsApp of all things. A couple of you saying that the WhatsApp connection is very clear and can we use it more often? Lots of messages here. Damien saying service back in Yagoona. Jenny says, we can't get to see her too easily at the moment, Sarah, but service is back in Lithgow, so not easy to get out there from Sydney. Kero in Cootamundra saying he's got it back. Rowan in Mossvale. Someone in Cronulla telling me it's back. Gary out in Griffith. Hello to everyone in the River Arena. Singleton, Willie, he's up there in Singleton saying he's got it as well. Sarah, the question that I've been asked as well by a lot of listeners via the text line is, why isn't there a better fail-safe? Surely things like our regional trains should have a backup network, or the layperson would just assume that they do. Is that a fair point?
18: It is absolutely a fair point. All of these critical services should have appropriate backups, of course. I would imagine that in our hospitals and aged care centres, hopefully there is proper backup, particularly for those who depend on digital connectivity in hospitals. There should be proper backup. But I do think that this will require a full examination and review as to the appropriate backups that we need as a country if a network like Telstra does go down. I mean, it is just horrific to think that people are trapped in train carriages, that people can't exit train stations. It is a live situation happening right now. I don't have access to all information, so that information may have been outdated or not, or been superseded. So I just want to make that very clear, Trent. Mm-hmm. But certainly the government, the Albanese government, the Prime Minister and the Communications Minister, Annika Wells, must reassure all Australians insofar as what has happened, but Australians must also know that if there is an outage like this, that there are appropriate backups, because at the end of the day, our communications infrastructure is critical to our health and well-being and safety. And last year, when 000 failed, we saw that a number of people died. The consequences can be tragic. Yeah. I do again reiterate, and we've been informed, and this has been confirmed by Victoria Police, that 000 is working on Telstra. Certainly I understand in Victoria, but anyone who is in a perilous position should really just make sure that they have got proper connectivity and that they are safe.
16: Yep. Absolutely. One last one before you go. I'm hoping to speak to the government about this later in the show. Christy McBain's the acting communications minister right now as we speak. I think just to reiterate something you said there, Sarah, you'd like to hear from them as I would today.
18: Oh, hang on. I've just got some breaking news from Telstra, and I've just received a message that Telstra is experiencing a server issue, which Telstra is investigating and is causing network impacts.
16: Okay.
18: This impacted the whole network, but restoration is now at just under 90%. Now I'm reading this literally as I'm speaking to you. 000 calling follows different settings in the network and is therefore not impacted in the same way.
16: Okay.
18: We have seen a very small number of reports that we are investigating. As part of our standard process, we will conduct welfare checks when a call fails, and we have been doing this. We ask that customers do not try to call 000 to test only and use this service only if they need it. Yeah. Now, that's a very good point
16: well.
18: Yeah. So that is hot off the press. I've just received that message 1 minute ago from a spokesperson for Telstra. And I understand that Telstra is going to be doing an update at 9:30.
16: Excellent. Thank you so much, Sarah. Really appreciate you jumping on.
18: Thank you so much. Great to talk to you.
16: There she is. That's Sarah Henderson, Shadow Minister for Communications, and she was reading out that Telstra statement. I've got a copy of it here as well. New South Wales Police Force, this is their thoughts on it, understands a Telstra outage is affecting some network devices. 000 systems are not affected, but you may not be able to reach 000 if you are calling from a Telstra device. So if you try to call 000 and can't get through, we recommend using another device, a landline or Wi-Fi calling. Telstra will provide updates on the network outage as their tech teams work through a fix. Now, you heard part of that then there from Sarah Henderson, and we thank her for coming on. At 17 and a half minutes past nine, a few more of your messages before we get into the show. Bryce is saying Starlink for all of Australia, boot the other telcos. Jason saying Telstra might not be the issue. Wonder if it's got something to do with that Chinese missile being fired. We've got messages saying that it's back on in southwestern Sydney, I think. Yes, that's back on down there. Signals back in Canberra. That's Rick. We've got Aldi Mobile saying they're back online in Shell Harbour. But then I've got a message here saying Lake Haven Central Coast is still out. A message from the Riverina saying that it's back in Narrandra. So it's on and off in various parts of the state. So please keep us updated throughout the show. 0460 873 873. And if you want to call me on the open line number, 131 873, we are still trying to get a hold of that statement from Telstra that Sarah Henderson read out to us. She received it as she was on air with us, so it was good to get the update. But I think we'll keep chasing a statement from Telstra. And also, as I said there in the intro, we want to speak to the government about this as well, because I would have thought that the government would want to get on the front foot and get straight onto it as quickly as it could. At 19 minutes past nine, Trent Nikolic with you for Mark Levy. What's coming up on the show today? We had a busy show before Telstra went out. Now we've got a really busy show. Child protection workers concerned before a young boy was found dead in Wyong. Nigel Farage quits so he can run again. A New York skyscraper on the brink of collapse. And as I said, we'll keep chasing the government to get a statement on what's going on with this Telstra outage. And Wendy makes a very, very good point. Also, I should mention, also coming up, Dan Tian will be on the line after 11 a.m. to talk to us about this green steel and a hydrogen processing plant up there in the Hunter. Telstra's saying now that it will speak from Melbourne at 9:45 a.m. Back to Wendy's text message. Thank goodness for Sarah Henderson, the Shadow Communications Minister, to keep us updated. Where is Christy McBain? Yeah, well, that's a very fair question. In sport, Argentina got out of jail this morning in its clash with Egypt. If anyone's wondering why Egypt beat Australia the way that it did, you need to have a look at the match that it played against Argentina. Yannick Sinner beat the heat for once, it has to be said, to progress at Wimbledon. The F1 rumour mill heats up with an Aussie potentially on the move, and Origin 3 kicks off tonight with the decider up in Brisbane. A quick look at Sydney's weather, and we're in for another shower or two throughout the day with up to 5 millimetres expected and a top of 18. In the west, you'll get up to 1 millimetre of rain and also a top of 18. While in Canberra, for our listeners on 2CC in the nation's capital, there was a morning frost moving to a sunny day and a top of 14. Now, first up though, and we covered this on the show yesterday, and your feedback on it was quick and strong. On face value, I think it's always good news when we can announce that Australia is going to produce anything, make anything, do something productive and of value. So news of a steel processing plant in Newcastle was positive, despite your scepticism on how it might actually work on green electric power. However, my concern is with something else still in the Hunter region. After the initial announcement of a project, private or taxpayer funded, you then have to dig into the details, and that's the case with the announcement of a green hydrogen project in Newcastle. The Australian's Perry Williams is reporting this morning that the $550 million in public funding has drawn scrutiny after calculations show carbon abatement at the facility would cost up to 40 times the market price, with no guarantee of lower emissions. Orica boss Sanjeev Gandhi said someone had to be brave enough to make green hydrogen work, with the hydrogen hub championed by Energy Minister Chris Bowen. Surprise, surprise. Now, my thoughts on Minister Bowen, his ability to do the job his portfolio requires and his understanding of electric cars specifically, would be that he is wildly detached from reality. The level of subsidies, the push to force Australians to buy cars and technology they don't want, and the lack of understanding of the whole of life emissions of electric vehicles is almost comical. Now, though, we look at the gargantuan cost of a green hydrogen project. And so with electric vehicles put to one side, I don't know about you, but every time I hear the term green energy, I start to worry. Minister Bowen said the facility showed the nation was switching promising projects into real investment and real emissions reductions. Now, I said to you earlier, we'll talk to Dan Tehan later in the show about this. However, calculations show the taxpayer bill of reducing 35,000 tonnes of carbon per year over the next decade implied a cost of $1,230 to $1,560 per tonne. That's 40 times the current market price of $38 per tonne, based on Australian carbon credit unit numbers. With the volume of renewable hydrogen being targeted as the equivalent to the annual gas use of up to 50,000 homes, it will displace just one petajoule of gas at an investment cost more than triple current East Coast wholesale gas prices. Further, the Australian reports that 160 workers will need to be employed, but only 10 of them will actually oversee operations. Peer-reviewed Australian National University modelling, published in 2023, raised questions about the extent of any emission cut from a green project at the same time in the Hunter Valley, same site in the Hunter Valley. Minister Bowen defended the investment as the green hydrogen industry tries to build momentum after dozens of project cancellations in the past few years. Every major new industry, he said, needs support to get off the ground, and that's exactly what countries around the world are doing. The choice is simple: back Australian jobs, manufacturing and exports, or leave these opportunities to our competitors overseas, Minister Bowen said. I don't know how our competitors overseas would be setting up green hydrogen plants in Newcastle, but anyway. The opposition energy spokesman Dan Tehan said the hydrogen project showed Mr. Bowen's largesse with the taxpayer dollar knows no bounds and needed to be reined in. For mine, I can think of plenty of major new business ideas that have taken off without taxpayer funding, and across the electorate, the Australian public is getting ever more tired of watching our money vanish into thin air. We saw electric vehicle charging infrastructure companies, for example, start and grow momentum thanks to the taxpayer dollar and then fall over the minute that funding dried up because they were not a viable business case. How is that a smart or sustainable business model? And if this concept is such a clever one with so much future, why does it need any public funding at all? Private enterprise isn't stupid. If there's money to be made, it'll find it. But conversely, if there's public money to be taken, it'll find that too. Now in sport, didn't Argentina get out of jail in its clash with Egypt, going down 2-0 before eventually winning 3-2, the winner coming in stoppage time? Yannick Sinner, he beat the heat, as I said, to progress at Wimbledon. Meanwhile, Novak Djokovic struggled past number 3 seed Felix Auger-Aliassime in 5 tight sets. On the women's side of the draw, Naomi Osaka, her run came to an end, going down in straight sets to Karolina Mukova, while Jess Pegula and Madison Keys were both knocked out. The F1 rumour mills kicked into overdrive after the British GP on the weekend, with Aussie Oscar Piastri supposedly letting his team know that he's not happy and he wants out. While that's still only speculation at the moment, the murmurs are getting louder, and usually where there's smoke, there's fire. It appears, and most likely, that a move would be Piastri to Red Bull and Max Verstappen to McLaren in a straight swap. So we'll keep an eye on that, and we'll let you know if anything comes up with that. And of course, unless you've been living under a rock, you'd know that Origin 3 is on this evening. It would appear this will be Laurie Daly's last game coaching New South Wales. For what it's worth, I think it should be. His Origin record as a coach is poor. He's a legend of a player, but his Origin record as a coach is poor. And this series so far, he's been comprehensively outcoached by Billy Slater. It's do or die for New South Wales, with the decider to be played in front of a vocal Queensland crowd. Origin never disappoints, no matter which side of the ledger you sit on. And I'm sure tonight will be another cracking game. So there's plenty for us to discuss this morning between now and midday. And as always, if you've got an opinion to share, a story to tell or something to report, the open line number is 131873. Keep those calls coming in. We'll get to them after the break. And you can email me at 2gb.com, hit the feedback icon, or send me a text on 0460873873. Coming up to 26 and a half minutes past nine, you're with Trent Nikolic filling in for Mark Levy as we broadcast on 2GB in Sydney through the 2GB app and via network stations across Australia.
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12: Shortly, a limited number of replacement buses are going to start replacing the trains between Mossvale and Campbelltown. They remain out due to the Telstra outage, and also buses replacing trains on the Hunter Line. They're not running between Newcastle Interchange and Maitland. Crash at Parramatta.

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0: That's right, Trent Nikolic with you for Mark Levy. Now, we will keep updating you with Telstra throughout the show until we get to a resolution, which hopefully happens before midday. But keep your calls coming in on 131873, as Grant has done. Grant, you're up on the Central Coast. What would you like to say, mate?
5: Yeah, I just heard you talking about the green energy. I think it's just a big scam, as everyone knows, but it should be known as WDE, Weather Dependent Energy. not green energy, just because the sun or the wind is blowing, doesn't it?
0: Yeah, look, I've as I said to you and as I said in the intro there, Grant, when I see the words green and energy put together, I start to get those, you know, goosebumps you get when it's a bit cold and you start to worry and fret a little bit. It just doesn't, to me, yet add up to something that I think is going to work. And I've got a litany of text messages here on the text line saying that it won't work.
5: And what hurts me too, all the nature and animals, I think they're destroying to make it. It's just an utter joke, and Greens should be onto that.
0: You know, the other thing, Grant, and I want to try to get to it in the show if I've got time, I was going to talk about this poor little boy who died up in Wyong, up your way, which appears to have been because we don't have the resources we need. I'm getting pretty sick and tired of listening to governments tell us that they don't have the money to spend on X, Y, or Z. And then we see $1 billion goes to Fiji, $500 million goes to Vanuatu, $500 million goes to green hydrogen. Clearly, this government is not managing our money the way that the average Australian would like to see it managed.
5: Oh, they're wasting our money in this Bowen. He's just got an open checkbook. It's a total joke.
0: Yeah.
5: He's so incompetent as a minister as well. It's
0: That's why I said it. Thank you for your call, Grant. Every time I hear Chris Bowen talking on something that he's supposed to be an expert on, I question whether he's fit for the role that his portfolio is listed as. Have your say on the 2GB open line. 131873 is the number. 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Back to Telstra and where we're at. Someone down in Shell Harbour saying it is not working while driving through parts of Shell Harbour. Keep us updated while you're out on the road. Carol says her service at Chipping Norton was back at 8:15 a.m. Thank you to 2GB for keeping us updated. Carol, that's what we're here for. That's what we'll keep doing. Definitely not working in Shell Harbour. I've got a second one there. Rick says He had no service at Lake Haven, but as soon as he got to Canwal, he got five bars on the 5G, so that's good. Andrew saying it's back on in Windsor. Diane saying service back on in Hornsby and Warunga area, still a bit dodgy though. Chris in Scone, Upper Hunter back for the last hour. That's good for everybody out there.

0: air. And then we've got another one on green hydrogen. Not a goer, never has been. Twiggy dumped it. This will be a taxpayer rip-off and then be dumped after taking the capacity. Yeah, you're absolutely right. Terry asking how much of his own money Albo gives towards renewables to save the world. Yeah, none. I think you're probably right there as well, Terry. A lot of people just asking whether... Yeah, and Richard, this is the point here, right? Green energy is an oxymoron. You're absolutely right. That's the point. Ken saying back to Telstra, the 4BC app is down. Is this connected to Telstra? We'll have a look at that for you, Ken. I'm not sure. Gary says green nickel fell over in Australia, replaced by Indonesia doing it. Green steel will go the same way. It's a very, very good question. And then somebody else asking about, the reality of trades, because James was talking about this on the breakfast show and we mentioned it yesterday as well. They're saying that they need to understand that the government does not see a mechanic as a tradie. It does not help that Minister Claire O'Neill on her Instagram supports tradies such as chippies, sparkies and plumbers only. Does she drive a car or get escorted in one? I work for an automotive manufacturer and I have for the last 3 years had to sell, in inverted commas, these free TAFE courses to technicians and service managers. This is because they get taught the basics and there's a big skills shortage. This helps both the dealer, manufacturer, and of course the customer. Some openly sign on to these courses, especially air conditioning, because it helps them obtain a refrigeration license. That's absolutely right. And I think, you know, I've got a lot of friends who are mechanics. A lot of my good mates are mechanics. Obviously, I've been involved in the automotive industry for as long as I have. And there are real shortfalls there. There absolutely are. Here are some updates for you. Buses replacing trains on the Southern Highlands line because, of course, the trains came to a grinding halt. Buses are now replacing trains between Campbelltown and Mossvale, Goulburn, on the Southern Highlands line. Trains are not running between these stations due to an external telecommunications issue. Passengers should continue to allow extra travel time, listen to announcements and check information displays for service updates. For the latest public transport information, visit transportnewsouthwales.info or download a transport app. Also on that, buses are now replacing trains between the Newcastle Interchange and Maitland Tellara, I think is how you pronounce it, on the Hunter line, or Tellara. Trains are not running between these stations due to an external telecommunications issue. Passengers should continue to allow extra travel time, listen to announcements and check information displays as well. Craig is in Mudgee. He still can't make calls. He's coming to us via Starlink. Good on you, Craig. I think I said to James yesterday, I spoke to Stephen Fenwick on the weekend. I've used Starlink a lot over the last probably 3 years when I'm out on the road. And it's very, very effective, very effective. Sue saying, morning, Trent, it's always easier to spend someone else's money. It's our money and the government spends it, not always wisely. Yep, amen to that. Craig saying that the green steel is a bribe to the unions, just like $12 billion on trains in the Hunter. Yeah, whether that's true or not, I don't know. But I do know that we've got to have a look at the fact that $500 million is being thrown around with, well, you know, indications that it's not going to work in the way that we think it's going to work. Peter saying just before we go to a break, hi Trent, no Telstra coverage around Parramatta and the Hills area. Hopeless network. Yeah, you're right, Peter. That's true. Matt saying just restarted the phone, still on SOS in Gregory Hills, New South Wales. So again, a lot of you saying that you've got no mobile coverage at all. Now, just before we take a break, we will bring you the Telstra statement live. It's supposed to happen at 9:45 a.m. So in the next 9 or 10 minutes, we will bring you that live. We are still chasing a statement from the government. And if we can get one of those, we'll bring it to you as well. It is 23 and a half minutes to 10. We'll take a break and be right back.
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0: Trent Nikolic with you for Mark Levy, almost 19 minutes to 10. It feels a little bit redundant to say this, but the open line number is 131873. So if your phone's working, give us a call. Please keep us updated with what's happening and where and what's going on in your part of the world. A funny one here from you, Greg. I like this. This is along the lines of I wish I'd thought of this one before you did. Trent, on a positive note, the capital gains changes won't impact green energy because they'll never make a dollar. You're absolutely right, Greg. That's a good one. I've got Craig out in Preston saying, if green energy is so successful, how come the subsidies are so great? And that's what I said, Craig. If this is such a sound and profitable business model, why does anybody need to put in public money? You know, when a fast food outlet moves to Australia, you don't have the minister saying this is a big business for Australia. You know, they're coming out here to sell hamburgers and pizzas and we really need them to get off the ground. So we're going to put public money into it. Doesn't happen. If it's a good business model, it'll make money full stop. I've got plenty of friends who are small and medium business owners who would have loved a government handout to get started, and they're employing Australians. They didn't get a cent. So this is absolute BS. You're absolutely right. Telstra looks to be working again in Bligh Park, Windsor, according to Kath. Thank you for listening in, Kath. Dave saying, good morning. He's with Telstra. He's got five bars of 5 or 4G, still can't make a call. Go figure. Yep, that's been happening a lot. Luke out in Ludnam, he's with Telstra, hasn't had any issues today with SMS or data. Luke, can you just let us know, get back to me if you can, 0460 873 873, are you able to make calls out there? I know you're saying you haven't had an issue with data, but can you actually make calls? Greg, on the subject of tradies, saying that a lot of tradies are self-employed as they are not members of a union. The Labor Party couldn't care less about them. Yeah, that's a fair point there. That's a fair point. And then back to Telstra. Nick saying he uses Boost. Well, I think it's a he. Apologies if it's not. Uses Boost, who uses Telstra. No problems at all. Full 5G. Can you message us back as well, Nick, and just let us know where you are, just so we know where that signal is working. Nathan messaging me as we speak saying, hey mate, it's Nathan. Can confirm Telstra outage at Shell Harbour and Oak Flats. So that's more down there in the southern part outside of Sydney where we're saying we still don't have reception. So it's coming and going, that's for sure. Just to read quickly before we take another break, because we do want to bring you this Telstra statement, which is supposed to happen in the next 5 minutes or so. Sarah Henderson read us a statement that she received while she was on the line, which said Telstra is experiencing a service issue, which Telstra is investigating and is in causing network impacts. This impacted the whole network, but restoration is now at just under 90%. 000 calling follows different settings in the network and is therefore not impacted in the same way. We ask that customers do not try to call 000 to test only and use this service only if they need. That's what we've got for now. We'll take a break right now and we'll be back hopefully with a statement from Telstra.
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11: With the Telstra outage, trains aren't running between Newcastle Interchange and Maitland or between Campbelltown and Mossvale, but they are being replaced by buses. Crash at Bella Vista. It is on Balmoral Road near Old Windsor Road. There's a tow truck on scene. It's not in lanes of Old Windsor Road, but that's very heavy regardless. Got delays all the way back to Samantha Riley Drive at Kellyville. Also reports of an incident on the M2 at West Pennant Hills, citybound at the Pennant Hills Road off-ramp and the entrance there into the North Connects Tunnel. Blacktown replacing a power pole. There's a southbound lane of Sunnyholt Road closed. This is Will Bottom on 2GB.
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0: Almost 13 minutes to 10. Trent Nikolich with you for Mark Levy on 2GB Mornings. A good one from Steve. How good Sarah Henderson with her breaking news from Telstra. You'd think she had training as a newsreader or commentator. Lol. That's a good one. That's a really good one. Mariam saying full service in Kensington is back. Elizabeth, hi Trent. Barden Ridge in the Shire. My service came back on at 8:30. She can make calls and send texts. Thank you, Elizabeth. Paul saying Telstra is back on in St Mary's. Thank you, Paul. We are, as I said, just to reiterate, expecting Telstra's CFO, Michael Ackland, to speak in Melbourne shortly, and we'll bring that to you when it happens before the news. Cliff is in Lane Cove, saying the only real green way to make steel is through excess nuclear energy, but no, we can't even consider that. You're absolutely right. One from Ray saying the Telstra mobile outage is inexcusable. Telstra isn't being held responsible as it should be by skimping investment in a network redundancy equipment. Yeah, look, I think there's something to be said that if it's the biggest carrier in the nation, we need to make sure there's a backup. There was a really good suggestion here from a listener saying that like we have with telcos overseas, what we should have with telcos here is that they should have an expectation that if their network goes down, they have a roaming agreement with another network so that it still works. So I think that's a really good suggestion from a listener. And we'd like to see that happen as well. Martin is in East Lakes. He's saying he's got 5G. He's with Boost, which uses Telstra. He's got 5G. Pat's in Peterborough in South Australia. Thanks for listening out there, Pat. She says, God help us if we're waiting for Annika Wells and Mr. Sheen to sort this Telstra problem out. Yeah, well, half the ministers are on holidays, Pat, so you won't get an answer there. I'm getting a message here saying 1-3 cabs and silver service network back to normal. That's excellent because if anybody's trying to get around, it hasn't been easy this morning. People in Muswellbrook, Eva, saying we've got no calls can be made. I hope this government disappears ASAP. His blood pressure hits the roof when he hears any of these things happening. Yeah, it's not good for the blood pressure, that's for sure. Adam's in Lucknow in Far East Victoria. Telstra's back on out there. Rod asking the question just in regards to energy, and this could be asked of any government minister who's not standing up to the task. Chris Bowen's incompetence and brain-dead money spending. How long do you think this clown would last in the private sector? My tip is he'd start on Monday and be gone by Friday. That's how clueless he is. Well, you heard Clinton Maynard yesterday on this station talking about the working background of a lot of these politicians, which is almost zero in the private sector, especially on the Labor side of politics, almost zero. So you've got people lecturing to you about how to run a business or how to balance a budget. You've got people lecturing to economists who have only ever spent taxpayer dollars. It just does not add up at all. We are being lectured to by a number of ministers in this government who have got no clue at all, no experience at all, and no work history in the private sector where they probably wouldn't make it through the 3 or 6 month probation period. If you actually had to front up, do your job, be competent at it, and then be accountable for the decisions that you made and the actions that you took and the result of those decisions and actions, they would not last the probation period in a regular job. Any of you listening now who have recently changed jobs or spent your career working in the private sector would know that that's the case. Charles is in Castle Hill. He's saying it's not working out there. We've got a message here saying, please put your name on them so I can credit you. I've got Aldi, which I thought used Telstra. I just made a call, so maybe my elderly client's mistaken. No, I think Aldi does. You're in Portland in New South Wales. I think Aldi does use Telstra. I think we've clarified that. But what you're finding is that in certain areas, because we've had other listeners explain that, you know, it's your phone connecting to the network in various areas and it's coming back on and back off. That's true. But it doesn't mean that it's going to work for everybody everywhere, and a phone might connect in certain areas and then your neighbour down the road, they might not connect. Beverly's in Dudley Park near Mandurah in WA. No mobile phone access. Can use WhatsApp, phone banking and internet. Okay, that's good. All good on the app in Wagga. I can only echo this sentiment. Trent, we pay enough for phone service. How about a reliable service? Yep. It's like paying for motorways and you're stuck in traffic. Doesn't make any sense. Anne saying, thank you for your support, Anne. Still no mobile service in St. Clair. Yep, that's not far. that's not far. Ben saying, never knew he had so many Cisco engineers listening. Why are they all moonlighting in other fields of employment? Yep, absolutely. Ben saying, love hearing all the telco experts coming out of the woodwork. Yep, absolutely. Tony's in Gilmore. No Telstra signal in Tuggeranong in the ACT. Listening to you on the app via home Wi-Fi, which is NBN fibre to the node, then a good old copper wire. Imagine that. Imagine that. Rocky saying, Trent just made a Telstra call from Cootamundra to Grafton. So there are various parts of the state where it's working and where it's not working. Greg, you can't be serious. Oh, no, this is a joke. Okay, you're saying when Telstra puts you on hold, they should play Glen Campbell's Wichita Lineman. Good song, that, Greg. Campbell was one of the best, wasn't he? With this Labor government in power, we're heading for a third world nation. Yeah, that's true. Elizabeth saying, hi, Trent, I'm with Aldi, and although my phone has come back on, this exact thing happened last Wednesday at about lunchtime. I looked at my phone, it was on SOS, and I rebooted it, and then it came back home, but there was an issue. Yeah, look, the old adage of turn your phone off and back on again probably is worth doing, or putting it into flight mode, as you heard Stephen Fenwick say to James Willis on The Breakfast Show, and then take it back out of flight mode. We're still waiting on a statement from Telstra. It looks like they're still preparing for that Telstra press conference. If that happens, either while we're in a break or during the news, we'll bring you the detail of that straight out of the news so we can let you know what's happening, because we are running up to the 10 o'clock news. Chris says he can't ring in or out on Kempsey and the mid-north coast of New South Wales. A very good question from Mick. Where's Annika Wells? She's on holiday, Mick. She's on leave. So we're trying to chase her stand-in to speak to us later in the show. Donna saying that the network's fine in North Kellyville. Daniel saying Manly, which is in New South Wales, obviously just came back on 10 minutes ago. Bill saying he's in Sally's Corner. What a great part of the state that is. Heading south, nothing at all, no internet. Wendy saying, considering the Telstra outage happened at 3 a.m. this morning, you'd think the Minister, Christy McBain, would have fronted up by now to keep us informed. Yeah, Wendy, not good enough. With Telstra restoring services, yeah, see, this is another one as well. I think this is worth doing. So as Telstra starts to restore the service, I would turn your device off and back on again to see if that helps your phone pick the network back up. Because what you don't want to happen is if the network comes back on and your phone remains disconnected because it hasn't re-established its handshake with the network. Tony making a great point here. By the way, Trent, Clinton didn't mention that Chalmers did his apprenticeship under the once world's greatest treasurer, Wayne Swan. Tony, why did you have to do that? I hadn't thought about Wayne Swan for quite a long time, and my life was better having not thought about Wayne Swan, and then you had to go and mention his name. I love you listening in, but please don't do that again, Tony. Siv saying, quick, let's re-adopt the landline. At least that's reliable. I tell you what, Siv, you know, the other thing I've been getting a lot on the text line today, 0460-873-873, of course, is they want us to get rid of cash. They want us to go tech heavy with everything. They want us offline and online and all of those things. The old way used to work pretty well, didn't it? It wasn't that bad. We will take a break at 10:05 and we'll be back before the news.
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0: Thank God we can still get text messages, 0460 873 873. The open line number's 131 873. We've got a busy second hour coming up, but we will have time for your calls. So if you can call us and you want to have your say, please do. One from Bronny that I wanted to read out. We love people listening in other parts of the country. Please advise parts of South Australia are down as well, and the app was down for a while out there. That wasn't working. A lot of people saying, and a perfect example, Michelle saying, thanks Telstra, I couldn't buy my breakfast this morning because Michelle, like a lot of us, has just stopped carrying cash around. But I tell you what, if you ever wanted a reason as to why we should go back to carrying cash around, it's relying on our phones the way we do. Now, coming up in the second hour of the show after 10 o'clock, I'll have a very special guest. We'll talk to Judith Sloan about the OECD outlook bringing bad news for Australia. And we're going to try to get a statement out of Christy McBain. She is the Acting Minister for Communications. The 10 o'clock news is next. Trent Nikolich with you for Mark Levy. We will keep you updated with Telstra.
10: Opinions that matter. News you can trust. Sydney's 2GB.
29: It's 10 o'clock. Good morning. I'm Dusty Fitzpatrick. Telstra says about 90% of calls and data are now flowing across its network after a nationwide outage. The telco says teams are working to restore remaining services to ensure all customers can get back online. Some payment systems have gone down due to the outage, meaning businesses are unable to process transactions. Shadow Communications Minister Sarah Henderson has told Trent Nikolich the government needs to get answers.
30: Our lives depend on sound communications infrastructure, so clearly we need to know very, very quickly what went wrong, how it can be avoided so that this never happens again. And of course, the government has to move very, very quickly to reassure all Australians.
29: Buses are replacing trains on parts of the Hunter and Southern Highlands lines due to an issue caused by the outage. New South Wales Police says some people may not be able to reach emergency services if they're calling from a Telstra device. To other news, and a teenager has been charged, accused of causing more than $250,000 worth of damage to a department store in Sydney's Inner West. Police will allege the 15-year-old boy was one of five people who entered the store at Burwood and used a fire hose to flood it. Transport workers are rallying outside Aldi stores around the country. The Transport Workers Union is warning of what it calls alarming supply chain safety issues for the supermarket giant. TWU Secretary Michael Caine says everyone has a responsibility to take road safety seriously.
31: We've had 97 Australians killed already this year in truck-involved crashes. 24 of them have been truck drivers. And Aldi is the prime example of why people are dying in our trucking supply chains. It refuses to take responsibility.
29: Aldi maintains it is committed to safety and is rejecting allegations made by the TWU. The leader of Reform UK, Nigel Farage, says he will resign as an MP before recontesting his seat in the subsequent by-election. The 62-year-old is facing scrutiny over his finances and donations. The state government's taking a phased approach to a new scheme allowing renters to avoid doubling up on bond payments each time they move. From next